0: probably can hear them. They're having a good time, man. Yeah, we'll pass it on.
1: And also,
2: just want to let them know before they all fall asleep.
0: We'll do for sure. Yeah, the plane's rocking, and it's they're having a party.
1: That from ATC.com. Chuck Sievertson, ABC News.
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4: I'm E.S. Henry for Northwest News Radio. Public response to the World Cup has been favorable so far, but many businesses nationwide are reporting that travel and tourism are not as high as they expected. Many hotels anticipated full bookings, but most host cities are claiming that reservations aren't to capacity just yet. Como News explains.
5: According to the American Hotel and Lodging Association, 80% of surveyed hotels across host cities are seeing occupancy levels below expectations.
4: Short-term rentals are on par with the Hotel Association's hopes, with vacation rentals up 15% for the month, and bookings at secondary lodges are in average with normal summer rentals. Residents around the Sound are getting ready for warmer than normal temperatures for the next few days. The average temperature for Seattle and the surrounding area is 71 for mid-June, and temperatures are expected to stay close to the 90-degree mark in the next few afternoons. The National Weather Service has announced a heat advisory in the area that is expected to last until Tuesday. A home fire in Lake Stevens on Friday resulted in the death of one resident. Emergency crews were called to the 3800 block of 109th Avenue in Lake Stevens and found a two-story home engulfed in flames. Crews were able to control the flames and, on inspection of the home, found the remains of one person still in the residence. The victim's identity has not been released, and the cause of the fire is still under investigation. Weather will be warm today, with temperatures in the 70s this morning climbing up to near 90 later on today. Clear skies for the rest of the day.
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8: Thanks for joining us for Northwest News Radio Weekends. I'm Scott Carty. Normally weekdays, 10 a.m. to 2 p.m. Hopefully you'll join me there this coming week. We are getting ready for the World Cup. It starts Monday at noon is the very first match in Seattle. And with that has been a lot of concern about sex trafficking. And one local advertising agency is stepping in. DNA and Stone is doing a pro bono campaign called Poison the Fantasy. And the idea of it is to really put out the realities of what this sex trafficking and prostitution involves. Alan Brown, you started this agency a long time ago here in Seattle. You're doing this campaign now. Tell me a little bit about it. Describe what it is that you guys are actually trying to do with it.
9: Yeah. So thanks, Scott. So just backing up here, the goal of this campaign is to reduce demand for sex trafficking. And also just want to say not all, you know, commercial sex involves trafficking victims, but a large portion of it does. So that's really our starting point with this campaign. And what we did in putting this together, we talked to former buyers, pimps, survivors. And what we know is that men who buy sex generally don't care if the person they're with is being trafficked, or in many cases, if they're underage. So the fantasy in this case for them is the sex act. And because they don't care to humanize the person they're buying from, going down that path with a campaign really doesn't tend to be super effective. But what we do know will stop these guys is the fear that their spouse or their significant other or their kids would find out. And at that point, if that happens, the wheels really come off for these guys and their life is really kind of turned upside down. So Poison the Fantasy really interjects that reality of what could happen to the outcome of their actions. And so the campaign is really a direct first person statements from spouses and significant others and parents and kids on how their lives were turned upside down or destroyed by this. And I know we're on radio, so I'll just kind of describe, you know, the campaign, in this campaign, we're using those stories, but we put them in the

0: of sex buyers that are essentially buying children in many cases. It all points to a website that you have that is buysexpayprices.com. And yeah. I took some time to go through the website. It's stunning because it really catches you. You start to watch this. It's a huge ick factor for me. I'll be honest about it. But it is very bold and in your face.
1: It is. And Scott, some of the work we have in different locations, like for example, in wild postings or in some like bars, bathrooms and bars, we are using ads that are more visual. So they look more like it's a sex ad with the website and with a QR code. And it goes to that website. And the website, if you go there, it does look like a sex buying site. But when you click on the ads, they are these testimonials, and they are frightfully, painfully in your face about what could happen. And then we also have, as you probably saw on the site, some service ads at the bottom for things like attorneys, mm-hmm. Medical professionals, self-protection, things like that. So, and those take you to these ads that talk about what you're going to have to do if you do this.
0: Some of the videos that you have, like you said, there was one with an ex-wife or a wife of a sex buyer. And it starts out, it's AI. It starts out with this extremely attractive woman, all made up. And then it starts to transition back and forth into the face of his wife, which is not with makeup, not all style, not all fancy. And the messaging in that is really powerful. The visuals are really intense.
1: Yeah, I mean they're intended to be that way, and even the sound effects that go with it, it's really creating this nightmarish situation that you need to think about yourself ending up in if you go down this path. And it's one thing to get caught buying sex by your spouse or your significant other. It's another to be caught up in participating in trafficking. It's just a really awful life you're going to have in front of you if that happens.
0: You also have it from the kid's perspective, a daughter's perspective, you know, being very honest about that. And if the other aspect of it is just the idea of getting caught. That's the switch that goes against that whole fantasy. And as you say, this whole campaign is based on poisoning the fantasy. We're talking with Alan Brown, principal of DNA and Stone Advertising Agency, based here in Seattle, but also doing this campaign, and it's going to be in all other markets as well, right?
1: Right, yeah. Some of our media partners who were able to donate time or discount time to us, it'll be running in places like Atlanta, Boston, Houston, Miami, Philly, and San Francisco.
0: And where will people see it here in Seattle?
1: So in Seattle, it's running on broadcast. So it'll be some of the broadcast stations in town. We have billboards around town. We have targeted digital ads. We have advertising in bars, in restrooms in bars. We have wild postings. We're going to do projections on buildings on the days of, that the, matches are taking place in Seattle, as well as some mobile billboards around town.
0: A real guerrilla marketing campaign.
1: Yep.
0: Alan Brown, principal of DNA and Stone, thank you so much for taking the time to talk to us about the buysexpayprices.com campaign of Poison the Fantasy. Well, with the World Cup, a lot of travelers coming to town, and apparently travelers are really stepping up their game at SEA, Seattle-Tacoma International Airport. Here's Northwest News Radio's Rob Smith.
2: Business class is booming at SeaTac Airport. Airlines say they booked 143% more business class seats from May through August of this year compared to last year. Similar trends are playing out at airports across the country, according to aviation analytics firm Cirium. Rob Smith with Formidable Media for Northwest News Radio.
0: And this week, SEA celebrating the opening of the new Sea Concourse, the renovated, redesigned, expanded, amazing Sea Concourse at the airport.
3: It's time for Northwest 250, celebrating local history as America marks its 250th. Here's Felix Bunnell.
4: Tacoma's 4th of July celebration in the year 1900 was marred by a deadly streetcar tragedy. The accident happened aboard an overloaded trolley carrying revelers from the Parkland Spanaway area to downtown for a parade. On a steep hill approaching what's now South Tacoma Way, the brakes failed and the trolley sped out of control. At the bottom of the hill was a sharp turn leading to a high trestle over what was known

0: Gallagher's Gulch. The trolley was going too fast. It rolled off the tracks and fell into the gulch below. 44 men, women, and children died in the accident. There was sadness on the streets of Tacoma, but the 4th of July parade, though delayed a bit, went ahead as planned. That's today's Northwest 250. I'm Felix Bunnell.
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8: 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There's a lot of celebration at SEA, Seattle-Tacoma International Airport, and that is where they have expanded Concourse C. If you remember it, it was just really a straight hallway down that concourse. Well, now it's a little more than twice as wide, and I got a chance to go take a look at it and sit down with Managing Director of SEA, Wendy Ryder.
9: Wendy, congratulations on this. This is a beautiful and stunning.
10: Thank you. We're so happy, so proud. It's amazing. It's awe. Just beautiful.
9: This is the very first morning that travelers are making it through, and the walls are down. You said the walls came down overnight, and that was the first time you've seen it without them.
10: Yeah, this morning when I walked in, it was the first time that we've seen seen it with the walls down and people eating and drinking and shopping, and it's just so amazing, so amazing.
9: Normally when you go through the airport, you see people with their heads down or they're looking at their phones, but people in here are looking up.
10: They are. In fact, I've talked to a few of them, and they've really just said this is just beautiful, gorgeous. They're loving all of the different opportunities, and just the excitement is unbelievable.
9: Now, this was an expensive project, about $399 million.
10: About $400 million.
9: $400 million. It looks so great. Talk about the experience of having to coordinate this and get it to this point.
10: Yeah, thanks. $400 million, well worth it. You know, we are the 11th busiest airport with the smallest footprint. And so we had to be creative, and we couldn't build out, so we had to build up. And that takes a lot, and it takes a lot of people working closely together and creativity about how are we going to do this. And it just turned out stunningly. And just the amount of work it took and how we were going to do it was amazing. And it's just turned out just so great.
9: For those who've been through Concourse C, it used to just be a single, relatively narrow and crowded hallway.
10: Yeah, I mean, we used to see people just standing to get on their flight because there was no room. And now you don't see that. You see people sitting, enjoying coffee, waiting for their flight. And that's what we wanted. We wanted people to be able to feel relaxed and not feel so stressed. And that's what this is bringing just people feeling like they can feel at home and comfortable. And we did that.
9: And now there's light coming in from three sides.
10: Yeah. Yeah. The sustainability that we were able to provide with the window opportunities and the sunlight is incredible.
9: Concourse C has doubled in width, correct?
10: Yes, that's exactly right. I mean, it's like, tons of square footage, and it looks like we actually built out, but we didn't. We built up, but it makes it feel still that we felt built out. It's just incredible how the creativity makes it look that way.
9: So where we are right now then essentially was where the shops and restaurants were.
10: That's right. That's right. We didn't build out. We built up, but you feel like you're like we built square footage out.
9: It feels like an addition onto it, but it doesn't look like it. Yeah.
10: That's right, but it isn't. So it's really just great creativity.
9: Talk about the ceilings with the wood and the sculpture. I know that serves another purpose, acoustics.
10: Acoustics, that's exactly right, which is really great because we wanted to also bring what the Northwest has brought to us, which is about the music. And that is one thing that we have gotten so much great feedback from our passengers about the music opportunities. And so we have a place here where we'll provide music, but we had to have that acoustic opportunity. So it also provides that.
9: I'm looking at people sitting on that amphitheater over there. How do you describe it? What is it?
10: Yeah, it's seating opportunity. We call it the great staircase and the tree opportunity. But it's also, we wanted people to not to feel like they had to just go to a restaurant to sit and but to be able to feel like they could listen to the music, they could sit and just relax. And because we are an international airport, we wanted people to feel like they could, from any region, just come and sit and feel the Northwest. And that tree should make you feel like we're part of the Northwest. And so I feel like we've just hit every opportunity.
9: You're calling it the Tree at Sea, right?
10: The Tree at Sea.
9: Yeah, it's going to become a destination for people anytime that they come through the airport here at SEA.
10: Yeah, it just feels so Northwest to us. And this is our bridge to the rest of our growth at SEA. As we continue to grow, this is how we want people to feel, the Tree at Sea. So you will see anytime that we grow further, we want that Northwest opportunity.
9: I know you guys have been putting in some long and busy days, but when you get home at night at the end of the day and you put your head on the pillow and you think about what has happened here, what goes through your mind?
10: Well, first of all, I always say, wow. Like, I am so proud of all of the employees, contractors that built such an amazing opportunity for us. But it's also, this is the cherry on top of all of the big projects that we have built. One, preparing for FIFA, but two, just the opportunity for our passengers flying through. I'm just ecstatic. It's just amazing.
9: Now, I'm glad you brought up FIFA because that is clearly a big deal.
10: Huge, huge opportunity for us. Monday, it's here, and we've met every goal that we said we wanted to meet. We have the roads, as you drove through, how amazing. The North Main Terminal, the two new checkpoints, the beautiful North End, and now this. How great. We've just, as I say, knocked it out of the ballpark.
9: Congratulations.
10: Thank you so much.
8: And my thanks to Managing Director of SEA, Wendy Ryder. Thursday night was the big Songwriters Hall of Fame induction ceremony. Seattle's own Brandi Carlile was there in honor of Alanis Morissette.
11: Her impact on me was massive. Songwriting was something I was only really getting my head around by the time that Jagged Little Pill came out. But singing, the way she was singing, it was so rock and roll. You know, I lived in Seattle outside of Seattle. So I was totally marinating in this angsty, grungy, punky rock and roll thing. But there really weren't women that I was being exposed to musically. And so when Jagged Little Pill came out, I was like, listen to how loud she is. Listen how powerful she is.
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21: ABC News, I'm Chuck Sievertson. The initial agreement announced by President Trump with Iran tonight ends the U.S. Navy blockade of the Strait of Hormuz immediately, but oil tankers won't be moving yet. Mines have to be cleared, says the president. He says the strait isn't opening until the signing of the deal next Friday. Iran's National Security Council says the agreement stops the war on all fronts, including Lebanon, immediately and permanently. The Iranian Council says negotiations for a final agreement will be postponed until after the U.S. fulfills its obligations. That includes the nuclear issues. ABC News Chief Global Affairs Correspondent Martha Raddatz in Jerusalem.
22: White House officials have said this agreement is not based on trust but verification, and this still has a very long way to go before any permanent peace or nuclear deal is hammered out.
21: Russians have launched a massive overnight missile attack at Ukraine's capital, Kyiv, says the mayor. This is ABC News.
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23: I'm E.S. Henry for Northwest News Radio. A military plane crashed near Rimrock Lake yesterday afternoon, igniting a wildfire outside of Yakima. The fighter plane was on a military aircraft for the Marines and in the area for routine training practice. Marine officials are still trying to identify the cause of the crash, and the fire prompted a response from local and federal firefighting agencies. Como News with the details.
24: Helicopter crews and the U.S. Forest Service are now fighting the flames. No word yet on what caused the crash. Fire officials are asking the public to avoid the area, and campers have been told to evacuate.
23: The pilot was able to escape the plane before the crash and transported for medical treatment. Crews are still battling the flames near Rimrock Lake. Evergreen College has announced budget adjustments for this next year and looking at a decrease of $3 million for its operating budget. The Board of Trustees for Evergreen met in Olympia this week and approved an operating budget of $93 million for 2027, a decrease from expenditures in 2026. South Sound Community College joined with Evergreen in cutting costs by closing programs and cutting staff from its operating expenses. Many colleges are anticipating higher expenses and uncertain revenue sources when budgeting for this next year. Seattle police are investigating a Friday night shooting in Belltown that left one man in serious condition. According to police reports, officers responded to a shooting near 3rd and Pike at around 2:30 Friday morning. Witnesses reported a man fleeing the scene, but officers were unable to locate the suspect. The shooting victim, a 36-year-old man, was treated at the scene and transported to Harborview Medical in serious but stable condition. Weather today will be warm, as it will be for the next couple of days, with temperatures near 90. Clear skies for the rest of the day.
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8: I'm Scott Carty. 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Of course, Monday is the first World Cup match in Seattle, And it's going to be a big day as the World Cup approaches. We continue to cover all the angles, including the massive security effort around the entire region. Michelle Esteban with Como News says that includes not just land, but most of the Puget Sound.
0: They will be ready to respond to any maritime emergencies.
3: The waterfront is an enormous undertaking because we're not just talking about Elliott Bay, but from Bellingham to the Port of Olympia, everything in between, the Coast Guard will monitor the waters around six waterfront fan zones. They'll get support from the Coast Guard Auxiliary as well as other local agencies. On top of that, tactical boat crews will escort every ferry on match day and cruise ships. There are extra ferry runs and additional cruise ships docking in Seattle. On Monday, we showed you the massive teams of federal, state, local partners from the Secret Service and FEMA to the DEA and SPD. On top of that, the Coast Guard commander, Dan Delgado, told me the Guard is calling in reinforcements.
4: Yes, it really is huge.
0: We have people coming from all over the country, as far as Guam and Hawaii, that are coming to Seattle to help with us. Because when we looked at all of the cities where there's games, Seattle is a maritime city. And the stadium is, you know, it's so close to the water. So the Coast Guard put, like, a lot of assets here to ensure safety and security during the tournament.
3: Another big component, protecting from drone attacks. Every agency will be watching for unauthorized drones. And they may be easy to spot since there will be a temporary flight restriction up during matches at stadiums, fan festivals, and other locations. The Sheriff's Office will rely on counter drones and work with the FBI on a counter drone program, a top security priority.
5: Let's keep the skies and the World Cup safe for everyone.
8: As Michelle Esteban with Como News. Meanwhile, the controversy of the U.S. denying entry to a soccer referee from Somalia has touched one Seattle youth group. Northwest News Radio's Lillian James has that story.
6: The Seattle-based African Youth Sports Academy has decided to return 20 World Cup tickets given to them by Mayor Katie Wilson's office. This gift was a part of an initiative to send over 1,400 local youth to the Seattle FIFA World Cup matches. Ali Abdullah, the founder and executive director of the academy, says this decision was made after Somali referee Omar Abdulkadir Artin was denied entry into the U.S.
25: So there have been the first Somali referee in history of the Somali people that will be part of the World Cup.
6: Abdullah says his organization wants to show their support for Artin.
25: So we just want to, you know, show our support to him, that if he didn't get his dream, we will, you know, we will experience the same pain that he's going through.
6: Lillian James, Northwest News Radio.
8: We had reports from ESPN reporting that Artin was refused admission due to what U.S. officials call association with suspected members of terror organizations, but not something that we've been able to confirm. As you enjoy a sunny weekend, and we look forward to a Monday that's going to have some pretty hot temperatures, especially if you're going to be going to that World Cup match, you need to be thinking about sunscreen. And for the first time in 20 years, the FDA has greenlit a new ingredient in your SPF liquid. Board-certified dermatologist Dr. Whitney Bowe joined ABC's Rachel Scott on GMA to talk about it.
26: Okay, Dr. Bowe, so walk us through what exactly is in this ingredient and what makes it so special.
27: So it's called bimetrizinol, and it's been used in Europe and Asia for decades. So first of all, it's very stable, meaning that it's less likely to break down in the sun. It's considered a chemical sunscreen ingredient, not a mineral ingredient, which means that it's less likely to leave a white cast, which can be a real concern, especially for people with deeper skin tones. So this ingredient does not seem to be absorbed into the bloodstream. Now, if an ingredient is absorbed into the bloodstream, it doesn't necessarily mean that it's going to have negative effects on our health, right? But, you know, the fact that this ingredient really doesn't seem to be absorbed in any kind of meaningful way based on the data that we have thus far into the bloodstream is just especially reassuring from a safety perspective.
26: We know a lot of people are trying to bulk up on that sunscreen. What are some tips for maximizing the sunscreen?
27: So I recommend looking for SPF 30 or above, looking for the words broad spectrum, which means that it covers against UVA and UVB. Reapply that sunscreen throughout the day, but sunscreen's not enough. You also want to be wearing a broad-rimmed hat, sunglasses, sun-protective fabrics, and try to seek shade, especially when the sun is at its peak in the middle of the day.
26: Yeah, the reapplying, that's what gets me. I always forget that halfway through the day.
27: You and everybody else, we're all in the same boat.
26: Yeah, we appreciate you.
8: That includes me, too. It's hard to remember to do that when you're having so much fun just sitting in the sun and sipping something nice and cold, right? Right. Hey, Xbox might have to find a new home. Northwest News Radio's Rob Smith explains why.
1: Microsoft is reportedly considering spinning off its Xbox division after struggles in recent years. News reports say the company could also lay off a significant number of employees. And the company itself published a memo on Xbox's website detailing revenue declines and ongoing challenges. Rob Smith with Formidable Media for Northwest News Radio.
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9: Where is the tuna?
10: We have our first teaser for Disney's and Pixar's Gato. The new animated film follows the adventures of a Venetian cat named Nero. Mark Ruffalo and Lawrence Fishburne lead the voice cast. Gato lands in theaters on March 5th, 2027. Disney is the parent company of Pixar and ABC News.
11: I just really enjoy being a housemaid.
10: Paul Anthony Kelly is headed to the big screen. The love story actor will be making his feature film debut in The Housemaid's Secret. Kelly will play Douglas opposite Kirsten Dunst and Sydney Sweeney in the sequel to 2025's The Housemaid. The film hits theaters on December 17th, 2027.
11: Oh, that's me.
10: The Love Hypothesis has a release date. The new romance film starring Lily Reinhart and Tom Bateman will premiere on Prime Video on September 23rd. Michelle Franz in ABC News.
8: And a traffic reminder for you to be planning on for Monday. As we've been telling you, the FIFA World Cup matches start in Seattle on Monday. The very first one will be Egypt versus Belgium, and that starts with first kick at noon. However, people are going to be getting down to the stadium district most likely earlier to get down and pre-funk and celebrate. So it is probably going to be quite the interesting traffic scenario. Of course, we've been relaying the stories that encourage you to take mass transit, public transportation, avoid driving. You can count on us for the traffic reports every 10 minutes on the fours, and we will keep you posted on just how things are moving along. Right here at Northwest News Radio, 97.7 AM 1000.
12: It's time for Northwest 250, celebrating local history as America marks its 250th. Here's Felix Bunnell.
13: When airmail debuted in the 1920s, the goal of sending letters cross-country in a matter of days rather than weeks meant building new infrastructure for 24-hour-a-day aviation. So, along with airstrips, a nationwide system of lighted beacons on towers and giant concrete arrows on the ground was also created to help pilots navigate from coast to coast. It was called the Transcontinental Airway, and routes were marked all across the United States. Improvements in radio navigation meant those beacons and arrows eventually became obsolete, and many were taken down or allowed to deteriorate. In the Evergreen State, just one concrete arrow and 17 beacon towers remain, including notable examples in Toledo and on Snoqualmie Pass. That's today's Northwest 250. I'm Felix Bunnell.
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8: 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I'm Scott Carty. 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Big week ahead, World Cup, all the activities, probably a lot of traffic that we'll keep you updated on every 10 minutes on the fours. And a lot of people coming through SeaTac International Airport, known now as SEA. That is where they opened up a new concourse. They expanded the Sea Concourse by more than twice as wide and now four stories high on that side. I got a chance to go down and check it out this week in the morning where the very first travelers were going through. Really phenomenal experience. And I talked more about it with Assistant Director of Airport Dining and Retail, Kalia Moore, to find out really how the different retailers and restaurants were selected.
23: So we have an entire process. It's a competitive bid process that we put out everything. We had a huge response for these locations. We had over 70 different tenants interested in being in this building, and it's absolutely fantastic. We have independent auditors for our process, as well as a large panel of industry experts within the airport from different disciplines, as well as from our department.
8: And when I look around, I see Great State Burger, familiar with that here. Olympia Coffee, familiar with that here. But there are some things that I'm not really familiar with, but they seem like they're unique to SEA.
23: Yes. So Wanderlust Bar is a unique concept that was designed by one of our tenants here. Nanny's Barbecue is also a company that, well, a concept that's just new to the airport. However, these owners are not new to Seattle by any means. That's the same ownership for Poke to the Max in Seattle.
8: Got it.
23: Bite Society is actually out of Pike's Place. It's their first big award, which was amazing. Bell Street Landing around the corner is a Hudson concept. And we also have Porta Subs, which is another national sub brand. Mm-hmm. And we have Buffalo Wild Wings Go, another amazing concept that people know. And we really like to look at a mixture of both national and regional, local because there's a familiarity with that, and so it definitely leans itself into us being an international airport that's fit for all.
0: And of course, you have a Chili's up there too.
23: We do have a Chili's. We brought Chili's back. It's been absolutely fantastic. It's a big, popular concept, but you know, we have Chili's with TVs. We have Buffalo Wild Wings with TVs. You can't go anywhere that you're not going to get a really good opportunity for the matches that we have going on. And then we also have a really great thief activation that's taking place, a couple of them taking place in the airport too.
0: In terms of the design, I'm watching people move through here for the very first time. It's not crowded, people aren't elbow to elbow, and it seems like there are varied paths you can take.
23: Yes. So if you're coming out of the checkpoints, you can hit us from checkpoint 4 and checkpoint 5 straight in. It really does expand. And, you know, one of those things, and I think Wendy has also spoken to, you know, is we have kind of space constraint, right? So we were able to pull it out and go up, which is amazing, and actually allowing more space for us to gate across the way. But people can come in and feel like they can actually stop and they can take a breath without being concerned or worried about their gate proximity, which is great. We have multiple FIDs throughout, so people can always capture them. I'm not going to be blamed for someone missing their flight because they were enjoying it too much, hopefully. But no, it's amazing how this just feels and how easily you can access it from across the way.
0: And we're sitting at some nice tables with some really cool wood-formed chairs. The colors are neutral. It feels really calm in here. You sit down and have a meal. And what I like about here is nobody's going to be plugging their laptop in at this area because there are no outlets.
23: Nope, not in this spot. So we do have outlets on the columns, but this is really meant to just be a stop. And you stop and you can just enjoy. We have amazing art. We have amazing concepts throughout, but that's part of that really good dwell time and setting in the space. We also have 6 SEA Sparks tenants, which are micro businesses that are getting ready to open for the day. They open in just a few minutes and give you an opportunity to see kind of some of these great concepts, handmade jewelry, crochet kits. We have a company who does all of their clothes are created by refugee immigrant women. And so we have a variety of glass blowing and plushies and photography. So really just giving you a chance to sit and say, you know what? I actually want to enjoy a little bit more.
0: And for those who do need to plug in, I'm seeing plenty of opportunities for that. And I apparently don't need to always remember my block.
23: You don't. You don't. You know, our Tree at Sea all along the staircase also has multiple outlets. We have outlets at every single one of our tenants. So you're not going to be without, I promise you. They're everywhere. And also all of our seating are in, like built-in seating has charging too.
0: At the end of the day, when you put your head on the pillow, and you're thinking about work, what are you feeling? What are you proud of?
23: I am so blessed. I am so incredibly proud of my team and so incredibly proud of our tenant program management team who have really helped get our tenants to this space, and so proud of my tenants. I mean, they have done the biggest effort known to man, and this is a major accomplishment, and I just truly just feel blessed.
0: And now you're just sitting here watching people go through an experience that has to be so weird.
23: It's the best feeling, because then you could also troubleshoot someone who's like, where's the, let me tell, I'll take you. I promise you, I can make it happen for you. But it's a little surreal. It's been 3 years in the making from when we first started, some of the closing of the designs and stuff of that nature, and really getting to this point is just the biggest accomplishment. It really is.
0: Congratulations.
23: Thank you so much. I really appreciate it.
0: It was a very weird experience for me to go to the airport and go through security on the back end of things and not get on a plane. I just went in there and left. It reminded me of the olden days, you know, when your relatives would fly in and you would go all the way out to the gate to greet them. Of course, all of that ended in 2001 after 9/11. I did manage to catch up with a couple of people that were experiencing that sea concourse for the first time. One of them, a man named Brian.
1: Well, gosh, this is definitely not here before. I mean, I went to high school in Port Orchard, so I'm familiar with the area, but I live in Utah now, so I'm just headed back that way. But I love this observation deck. I love the view of the Olympic Mountains. I could just look over and see where I grew up. It's just amazing. And I love watching the planes and just being so close to all the action. It's great.
0: And it's kind of weird to be at an airport, but you can get some fresh air.
1: Yeah, absolutely. I just love how the air just comes in between each of the windows here, and you walk outside, you just like that breeze just hits you, and you're just like, oh my gosh, that's so cool.
0: That's Brian from Port Orchard, as you heard there. And he was up on what is the new observation area. If you go all the way to the very top floor, it has a panoramic view of the runway and the Olympic Mountains. Really cool experience.
12: It's time for Northwest 250, celebrating local history as America marks its 250th. Here's Felix Bunnell.
13: Tacoma's 4th of July celebration in the year 1900 was marred by a deadly streetcar tragedy. The accident happened aboard an overloaded trolley carrying revelers from the Parkland Spanaway area to downtown for a parade. On a steep hill approaching what's now South Tacoma Way, the brakes failed and the trolley sped out of control. At the bottom of the hill was a sharp turn leading to a high trestle over what was known as Gallagher's Gulch. The trolley was going too fast. It rolled off the tracks and fell into the gulch below. 44 men, women, and children died in the accident. There was sadness on the streets of Tacoma, but the 4th of July parade, though delayed a bit, went ahead as planned. That's today's Northwest 250. I'm Felix Bunnell.
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16: ABC News, I'm Chuck Severson. 5 more days until the oil tankers move and the Strait of Hormuz gets back to normal. That indicated by President Trump, announcing on social media the immediate lifting of the U.S. Navy blockade of the oil shipping route. It also writes that the Strait isn't opening, though, until the signing of the deal next Friday. It's because mines have to be cleared, says the president. Iran's National Security Council says the war on all fronts, including Lebanon, will end immediately and permanently starting tonight. It says negotiations for a final agreement will be postponed until after the U.S. fulfills its obligations. ABC's Martha Raddatz in Jerusalem.
25: But the technical details of the nuclear portion are yet to be established. Former Israeli senior military intelligence officer Avner Villard telling us Iran's that it is doubtful Prime Minister Netanyahu would support the deal.
26: Well, we've known the Iranians for many years. You don't really believe that. The fact that they promised or they signed something is worth anything.
25: White House officials have said this agreement is not based on trust, but verification. And this still has a very long way to go before any permanent peace or nuclear deal is hammered out.
16: If the Strait doesn't open, it's bad news for gasoline prices, says Bob McNally, head of Rapidan Energy Group.
27: We've lost well over a billion barrels of oil in the world market.
16: And the world market sets the price even of our U.S. oil. President Trump will travel tonight to a G7 summit in Evian, France. A large demonstration near the site of the summit in nearby Geneva today. Switzerland and France say they are mobilizing thousands of troops to ensure security. The first sporting event at the White House scheduled for tonight, a $60 million sponsor-covered UFC cage fight. Mr. Trump has a long friendship with UFC's chief and owns stock in its parent company. Russians launching a massive missile attack at Ukraine. You're listening to ABC News.
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16: A curfew is in effect at City Center, Newport News, Virginia, following a so-called teen takeover event last weekend that drew an estimated 450 teenagers to the area. There were some arrests in connection with curfew violations and other charges, including assault, disorderly conduct. Business owners complained.
30: Just creates a disturbance all the way around. I don't think anything's unsafe, but I do think, like, it's a lot of unnecessary, unorganized chaos.
16: Robert Gregory, a business...
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1: I'm E.S. Henry for Northwest News Radio. A military plane crashed near Rimrock Lake yesterday afternoon, igniting a wildfire outside of Yakima. The fighter plane was on a military aircraft for the Marines and in the area for routine training practice. Marine officials are still trying to identify the cause of the crash, and the fire prompted a response from local and federal firefighting agencies. Como News with the details.
3: Helicopter crews and the U.S. Forest Service are now fighting the flames. No word yet on what caused the crash. Fire officials are asking the public to avoid the area, and campers have been told to evacuate.
1: The pilot was able to escape the plane before the crash and transported for medical treatment. Crews are still battling in the flames near Rimrock Lake. Evergreen College has announced budget adjustments for this next year and looking at a decrease of $3 million for its operating budget. The Board of Trustees for Evergreen met in Olympia this week and approved an operating budget of $93 million for 2027, a decrease from expenditures in 2026. South Sound Community College joined with Evergreen in cutting costs by closing programs and cutting staff from its operating expenses. Many colleges are anticipating higher expenses and uncertain revenue sources when budgeting for this next year. Seattle police are investigating a Friday night shooting in Belltown that left one man in serious condition. According to police reports, officers responded to a shooting near 3rd and Pike at around 2:30 Friday morning. Witnesses reported a man fleeing the scene, but officers were unable to locate the suspect. The shooting victim, a 36-year-old man, was treated at the scene and transported to Harborview Medical in serious but stable condition. Weather today will be warm, as it will be for the next couple of days, with temperatures near 90. Clear skies for the rest of the day.
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13: As the World Cup begins, what does it mean for Seattle and the country?
17: Thinking about the politics of soccer and the use of sport as a tool for economic development and also a tool of diplomacy.
13: Plus, security will be extraordinarily tight, especially when Iran's team comes to town.
18: There will be a zero tolerance policy that we have in effect, and we will be aggressively pursuing violators of those laws.
13: And combating violence and prostitution in North Seattle.
19: We also heard from the city attorney who said she's trying to get extreme risk protection orders to try and get guns out of the hands of both pimps and the Johns if they're found up there with guns.
12: Now, here's Northwest News Radio's Jeff Pozzola.
13: Well, as always, there's a lot to get to this week as we deal with record temperatures and the start of the World Cup. But oddly enough, athletics is where we're going to begin. Using soccer as an example, sport has rarely been free of politics. From the 1936 Olympics in Berlin, when Jesse Owens embarrassed the Nazi regime by winning 4 gold medals, to the NFL's Colin Kaepernick taking a knee during the national anthem. And this year's World Cup is no exception. For a closer look at the political implications of the U.S. hosting the tournament, here's Northwest News Radio's Denise Whittaker.
22: If you're not entirely convinced that sports are political, spend a few minutes with the director of UW Global Sport Lab, Ron Crable, also a professor at the University of Washington, Bothell, more than loves the game of soccer. He's studied it and the World Cups that have been held in Spain and South Africa. He looks at where the money flows, who can afford to attend, the pressures FIFA and the federal government put on local organizing committees. With much to cover, I started by asking him about the level of enthusiasm here in Seattle. With 4 years to prepare for this, some have called attention to what they say appears to be a lack of excitement and hospitality.
17: What is striking is that in other World Cup cities at this point, it would be unavoidable. Every restaurant you would walk into, every street you would walk down, there would be World Cup stuff going on, songs playing, flags up, all sorts of markers of it. So I do think it's less, like right now, it's sort of less pervasive than it is in other cities or would be in other cities. But I also think that the city is getting there. I think there's a building excitement, a building vibe.
22: How
0: do you think Seattle and or any of the fan zones will end up maximizing the benefits that we can get?
17: Yeah, it's a great question. I mean, really, the big question with the benefits is oftentimes it's posed as one big number, you know, 750,000 visitors or, you know, tens of billions of economic activity generated. And I think the key is to really think about that not as one big number, but sort of say, where is that activity, economic activity going? Who is it going to? Is it small local businesses that are benefiting, or is it large corporations that are benefiting? Is it being extracted into FIFA? I think there's a much more complex story to what the economic impact of the tournament is. Mm-hmm. In terms of the non-tangible benefits, you know, a lot of it really is about that excitement, that vibe that gets built up in a city that hosts the sort of camaraderie of connecting with people from all around the world. And so part of the question is if that will really take hold, if people in Seattle will have a chance to really connect with people from all over the world.
0: I'm speaking with Ron Crable, professor at the University of Washington, Bothell, also director of the UW Global Sport Lab. So, Ron, studying sports, you originally started focusing on soccer during the FIFA World Cup when it was happening in South Africa, right? I mean, what did you learn? What are you carrying forward in all of your research, especially as we host matches now?
17: So I first got really involved in thinking about soccer from an academic perspective when South Africa was hosting

0: the World Cup and South Africa hosting the World Cup and also critique it at the same time. So I actually wrote an article called Critiquing What We Love. And I think that's been a through line throughout my scholarship around sports, is really thinking about what it means to be able to think critically about something that you also enjoy on a personal level, on an emotional level, and recognize that those two can coexist, that it's not as easy as just sort of dismissing one or the other, but that you need to be able to hold those two in tension. And so that's really continued through my work on the politics of soccer in Spain. I've led now I think it's 6 or 7 study abroads to Spain and Rwanda, starting with South Africa, thinking about the politics of soccer and the use of sport as a tool for economic development and also a tool of diplomacy.
1: I'm talking soccer with Seattle on the World Stage with Ron Crable, director of the UW Global Sport Lab. Ron, I know that you also study the harms that may come with hosting World Cup matches. What should we know there?
0: I think there are lots of concerns around different kinds of human rights issues, questions of over-policing, questions of presence of ICE and federal agents. I think one of the things that people often don't take into consideration is that we think of it as a tournament that's run by FIFA, but it actually involves both FIFA as an international organization, FIFA as a tournament organization. A separate arm of FIFA will run the tournament itself. That's based in Miami. But then also local, state, federal, municipal governments, county governments, all have a role to play. The most expensive piece of putting on a tournament is actually security. And that really lands primarily on local governments with a little bit of help from the federal government. And so that's one of the major expenses and also one of the major concerns in terms of what that ends up looking like and who gets caught up in that security dragnet.
1: If you're just joining us, I'm speaking with Ron Crable, professor in UW Bothell's School of Interdisciplinary Arts and Sciences. All sectors of security here in the Puget Sound region tell us they are prepared, Ron. We'll see what that looks like when matches begin. But given the previous World Cups you've experienced and studied, what would you expect to see here in terms of potential clashes between fans or even protesters and those working to enforce the law?
0: It will certainly be intense. I think we'll see security in and around the stadium that's much greater than what we're used to for other events like Seahawks or Sounders or rain matches. So I certainly think the security presence will be visible and felt, even just by anyone who's in and around the city, sort of down near the stadium and in sort of main tourist gathering areas. I think at the airport, we will probably also see that. I think it remains to be seen whether there will be particular problems. I think one of the things that those of us who are concerned about human rights in sports are quite concerned about is whether there will be the freedom for political expression in and around the stadium, or if they'll attempt to control that as well. So the right to protest is a fundamental right, and whether that will be allowed to carry on during the Cup, both in Seattle but across the host cities, is, I think, an open question. And then, as I mentioned earlier, I think the question of ICE presence is a major one, and many municipalities have taken measures to try to keep that from happening, and there have been sort of mixed messages coming from the federal government versus some of the local organizing committees in different host cities, and also municipal governments.
1: UW Bothell Professor Ron Crable says there is evidence that the fan base is going to be more domestic and less international than expected from a FIFA World Cup. He and his students will be able to tell us more at the end of the summer when they complete a research project they're carrying out during every match hosted in Seattle. Covering the World Cup in Seattle, I'm Denise Whitaker.
2: Still to come,
3: the city of Seattle is hoping to crack down on violence on Aurora Avenue.
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4: Wednesday at 6:30 on CW Arc Seattle. Don't miss Before the Storm, a pregame special. Then at 7, the Storm head to the Rose City, looking to be a prickly thorn in the Portland Fire's side. Can Seattle pick off an easy victory and come home smelling like a rose? Watch the showdown in the Rose City when the Storm battle the fire. Wednesday at 7 on CW Arc Seattle, the official broadcast partner of the Seattle Storm.
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5: Welcome back to the Northwest Politicast. I'm Jeff Pogula. Aurora Avenue in North Seattle has long had a reputation of being something of a dump. Rampant crime, prostitution, and human trafficking, along with drug deals and frequent violence. But on Thursday this past week, city leaders vowed to make a change. And shortly after that briefing, our own Aaron Wright spoke with Jeremy Harris of Como News, who has been covering this issue for a long time.
6: Jeremy, what did we learn at the meeting today?
7: Well, we learned sort of the city's path forward on how they want to address some of the violence going on up on Aurora. The solid things that came out of the meeting is the Seattle Department of Transportation is going to implement road closures on some of the side streets there around Aurora Avenue, really between 96th and 108th, which seems to be the core of where all the sex trafficking is going on. We also heard from the city attorney who said she's going to work with trying to get more prosecutors to handle gun cases involving some of the pimps and try and get extreme risk protection orders to try and get guns out of the hands of both pimps and the Johns if they're found up there with guns. And we heard from Police Chief Sean Barnes, who said he's going to direct more officers to go into that area and have a more visible presence, which is exactly what the residents have been requesting. But if you're listening to this and thinking, haven't we heard this stuff before? You're absolutely right. We have. The city has tried strategies like this before up on North Aurora, and it really has not moved the needle in terms of slowing down the sex trafficking and the pimps who are bringing girls up to that area.
6: And we have certainly heard from the neighbors who say they're fed up. I mean, the first time I can recall neighbors taken to the street and marching, were they present for this meeting today?
7: They were. There were several neighbors, most of whom we've heard from over the last several weeks since this sort of shooting spree has started. They were here today. They were sort of cautiously optimistic. Of course, the short-term immediate solution band-aid they wanted was for SDOT to close off those side streets. They got that. SDOT is going to do that. They say that will stop some of the loop trafficking from the Johns who are going through that area. But as for addressing the bigger issues behind sex trafficking, I don't know that these neighbors who came here today have much confidence the city's going to be able to do anything about it. We have a firm timeline. So within the next 2 weeks is what SDOT says. We're hoping some of the neighbors are hoping that they can even get that done before the end of this week. Don't know exactly what day they're going to go in, but they set a firm deadline of within 2 weeks, you'll see road closures. And it won't be every single road because they do have to manage some emergency access issues and throughways. But they are going to close off a good number of those side streets there on Aurora.
5: That's Como's Jeremy Harris talking with our own Aaron Wright. Meanwhile, a local ad agency is taking a bold stance against sex trafficking along Aurora Avenue and elsewhere. The campaign is called Poison the Fantasy, and it's aimed at showing the realities of sex trafficking. Northwest News Radio's Scott Carty spoke with Alan Brown, and I caution you, the following interview touches on some very sensitive topics and could be triggering to some.
8: You started this agency a long time ago here in Seattle. You're doing this campaign now. Tell me a little bit about it. Describe what it is that you guys are actually trying to do with it.
9: Yeah, so thanks, Scott. So just backing up here, the goal of this campaign is to reduce demand for sex trafficking. And also just want to say not all, you know, commercial sex involves trafficking victims, but a large portion of it does. So that's really our starting point with this campaign. And what we did in putting this together, we talked to former buyers, pimps, survivors. And what we know is that men who buy sex generally don't care if the person they're with is being trafficked, or in many cases, if they're underage. So the fantasy in this case for them is the sex act. And because they don't care to humanize the person they're buying from, going down that path with the campaign really doesn't tend to be super effective. But what we do know will stop these guys is the fear that their spouse or their significant other or their kids would find out. And at that point, if that happens, the wheels really come off for these guys and their life is really kind of turned upside down. So Poison the Fantasy really interjects that reality of what could happen to the outcome of their actions. And so the campaign is really a direct first person statements from spouses and significant others and parents and kids on how their lives were turned upside down or destroyed by this. And I know we're on radio, so I'll just kind of describe, you know, the campaign, in this campaign, we're using those stories, but we put them in the same visual language you would find in like sex buying sites or forums. The ads are all type. They have emojis, use bright colors. And it's this really strong juxtaposition of what looks like could be a sexual conversation on one of those sites with this really painfully and powerfully language that is opposite of what that is. And we sign them off with who they're from, the ex-wife of a sex buyer or the daughter of a sex buyer and so forth.
8: And where will people see it here in Seattle?
9: So in Seattle, it's running on broadcast. So it'll be some of the broadcast stations in town. We have billboards around town. We have targeted digital ads. We have advertising in bars, in restrooms in bars. We have wild postings. We're going to do projections on buildings on the days of that the matches are taking place in Seattle, as well as some mobile billboards around town.
8: Alan Brown, principal of DNA and Stone, thank you so much for taking the time to talk to us about the BisexPayPrices.com campaign, Poison the Fantasy.
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5: Welcome back to the Northwest Politicast. I'm Jeff Pogela. Here's Marina Rockinger.
14: The World Cup has kicked off, and our first game here in Seattle is Monday, and security will be extremely tight. Joining us now is ABC News correspondent Alex Stone. And Alex, what can fans expect to see?
19: Well, it's going to be a lot of security. So 11 host cities, 104 matches, and that's a lot of securing that's going to need to be done, Marina. And then on Monday here in L.A., Iran plays, and then they later will play in Seattle. But that with the war in Iran and everything that has been going forward with that today and a possible deal, that brings a whole host of other security issues when they play on Monday here in L.A. But one of the big focuses this year is going to be on drones. In each of the cities, we're hearing this. In L.A., they're going to be focused on methods for bringing down drones that are seen flying around World Cup events. It is a no-fly zone around World Cup stadiums, the hotels housing the players, any of the fan fest events. All of that is a no-no. And the FBI saying
20: there will be a zero-tolerance policy that we have in effect. And we will be aggressively pursuing violators of those laws.
19: And in fact, the U.S. Air Marshals Service, which this morning said they are increasing their presence on flights into the U.S. for the World Cup, they're also working on the drone interdiction teams to take down any kind of a threat.
21: Federal Air Marshals are leading ground intercept teams who will make contact with unauthorized drone users.
14: I'm speaking with ABC News correspondent Alex Stone. And Alex, my understanding is there's something kind of unique and special going on in Renton.
19: They have these special trailers of sensors that can tell a police officer exactly where a drone is, alert them to it, and where the pilot is, and they can go immediately there and find the pilot. And they say, look, most drones that are going to be flown and people who are going to be caught probably have done it by mistake, and they're in the wrong area. It's not a terror attack, and the person realizes they made a mistake.
22: A lot of them might know that you can't fly above a certain altitude, but when it gets much more in depth than that, they really don't have any clear understanding about where they can fly, when they can fly, and the things that they can do.
19: But they're taking this very seriously. It can be a $100,000 fine for flying a drone around a World Cup event. So, police aren't messing around with this, and they say that they will educate and tell drone pilots, let them know that they can't be in the area, but you can get a really hefty fine with it. But based on what has been seen in the fighting in Iran and in Ukraine and in Russia, the threat of a drone packed with explosives is a real concern. So there is a focus on that. And yeah, here in L.A., they say that they really see this as a dry run security-wise for the Olympics in 2 years. This is going to be a busy next 5 or 6 weeks of World Cup events, but then it will really be, they'll see what works and doesn't work heading into the 2028 Olympics, when it will be much more condensed and a lot more events all around L.A.
5: That's ABC's Alex Stone talking with our Marina Rockinger, and that'll do it for this episode of the Northwest Politicast. 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That helps more listeners find us, which helps keep this civil conversation going. You can also share this episode with someone else who cares about the topics we discussed today. I'm Jeff Pogela. Thank you for listening, and we'll be back next week.
23: ABC News, I'm Chuck Sievertson. President Trump announcing on social media the immediate lifting of the U.S. Navy blockade of the Strait of Hormuz, writing that the strait isn't opening, though, until the signing of the deal next Friday. Mines have to be cleared, says the president. Iran's National Security Council says the war on all fronts, including Lebanon, will end immediately and permanently starting tonight. It says negotiations for a final agreement will be postponed until after the U.S. fulfills its obligations. ABC's Martha Raddatz in Jerusalem.
24: This does feel different because we have heard from the Iranians. They believe they will sign a deal, saying they are looking at the final memorandum from the United States.
23: A $60 million sponsor-covered UFC cage fight at the White House tonight. Mr. Trump has a long friendship with UFC's chief and owns stock in its parent company. The Russians have launched a massive missile attack at Ukraine's capital, says the mayor. This is ABC News.
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0: Public response to the World Cup has been favorable so far, but many businesses nationwide are reporting that travel and tourism are not as high as they expected. Many hotels anticipated full bookings, but most host cities are claiming that reservations aren't to capacity just yet. Como News explains.
2: According to the American Hotel and Lodging Association, 80% of surveyed hotels across host cities are seeing occupancy levels below expectations.
0: Short-term rentals are on par with the Hotel Association's hopes, with vacation rentals up 15% for the month, and bookings at secondary lodges are in average with normal summer rentals. Residents around the Sound are getting ready for warmer-than-normal temperatures for the next few days. The average temperature for Seattle and the surrounding area is 71 for mid-June, and temperatures are expected to stay close to the 90-degree mark in the next few afternoons. The National Weather Service has announced a heat advisory in the area that is expected to last until Tuesday. A home fire in Lake Stevens on Friday resulted in the death of one resident. Emergency crews were called to the 3800 block of 109th Avenue in Lake Stevens and found a two-story home engulfed in flames. Crews were able to control the flames and, on inspection of the home, found the remains of one person still in the residence. The victim's identity has not been released, and the cause of the fire is still under investigation. Weather will be warm today, with temperatures in the 70s this morning climbing up to near 90 later on today. Clear skies for the rest of the day.
3: 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More than 75% of commuters will be involved in a car accident at some point. J.P. 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
27: 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I'm Scott Carty. 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Big week ahead, World Cup. All the activities, probably a lot of traffic that we'll keep you updated on every 10 minutes on the fours, and a lot of people coming through SeaTac International Airport, known now as SEA. Now, that is where they opened up a new concourse. They expanded the Sea Concourse by more than twice as wide and now 4 stories high on that side. I got a chance to go down and check it out this week in the morning where the very first travelers were going through. Really phenomenal experience, and I talked more about it with Assistant Director of Airport Dining and Retail, Kalia Moore. to find out really how the different retailers and restaurants were selected.
7: So we have an entire process. It's a competitive bid process that we put out everything. We had a huge response for these locations. We had over 70 different tenants interested in being in this building, and it's absolutely fantastic. We have independent auditors for our process, as well as a large panel of industry experts within the airport from different disciplines, as well as from our department.
27: And when I look around, I see Great State Burger, familiar with that here. Olympia Coffee, familiar with that here. But there are some things that I'm not really familiar with, but they seem like they're unique to SEA.
7: Yes. So Wanderlust Bar is a unique concept that was designed by one of our tenants here. Nanny's Barbecue is also a company that, well, a concept that's just new to the airport. However, these owners are not new to Seattle by any means. That's the same ownership for Poke to the Max in Seattle.
27: Got it.
7: Bite Society is actually out of Pike's Place. It's their first big award, which was amazing. Bell Street Landing around the corner is a Hudson concept. And we also have Porta Subs, which is another national sub brand. Mm-hmm. And we have Buffalo Wild Wings Go, another amazing concept that people know. And we really like to look at a mixture of both national and regional, local, because there's a familiarity with that. And so it definitely leans itself into us being an international airport that's fit for all.
27: And of course, you have a Chili's up there too.
7: We do have a Chili's. We brought Chili's back. It's been absolutely fantastic. It's a big, popular concept. But, you know, we have Chili's with TVs. We have Buffalo Wild Wings with TVs. You can't go anywhere that you're not going to get a really good opportunity for the matches that we have going on. And then we also have a really great thief activation that's taking place, a couple of them taking place in the airport, too.
27: In terms of the design, I'm watching people move through here for the very first time. It's not crowded, people aren't elbow to elbow, and it seems like there are varied paths you can take.
7: Yes. So if you're coming out of the checkpoints, you can hit us from checkpoint 4 and checkpoint 5 straight in. It really does expand. And, you know, one of those things, and I think Wendy has also spoken to, you know, is we have kind of space constraint, right? So we were able to pull it out and go up, which is amazing, and actually allowing more space for us to gate across the way. But people can come in and feel like they can actually stop and they can take a breath without being concerned or worried about their gate proximity, which is great. We have multiple FIDs throughout, so people can always capture them. I'm not going to be blamed for someone missing their flight because they were enjoying it too much, hopefully. But no, it's amazing how this just feels and how easily you can access it from across the way.
27: And we're sitting at some nice tables with some really cool wood-formed chairs. The colors are neutral. It feels really calm in here. You sit down and have a meal. And what I like about here is nobody's going to be plugging their laptop in at this area because there are no outlets.
7: No, not in this spot. So we do have outlets on the columns, but this is really meant to just be a stop. And you stop and you can just enjoy. We have amazing art. We have amazing concepts throughout, but that's part of that really good dwell time and setting in the space. We also have six SEA Sparks tenants, which are micro businesses that are getting ready to open for the day. They open in just a few minutes and give you an opportunity to see kind of some of these great concepts, handmade jewelry, crochet kits. We have a company who does all of their clothes are created by refugee immigrant women. And so we have a variety of glass blowing and plushies and photography. So really just giving you a chance to sit and say, you know what? I actually want to enjoy a little bit more.
27: And for those who do need to plug in, I'm seeing plenty of opportunities for that. And I apparently don't need to always remember my block.
7: You don't. You don't. You know, our Tree at Sea all along the staircase also has multiple outlets. We have outlets at every single one of our tenants. So you're not going to be without. I promise you, they're everywhere. And all of our seating are in, like built-in seating has charging too.
27: At the end of the day, when you put your head on the pillow and you're thinking about work, what are you feeling? What are you proud of?
7: I am so blessed. I am so incredibly proud of my team and so incredibly proud of our tenant program management team who have really helped get our tenants to this space, and so proud of my tenants. I mean, they have done the biggest effort known to man, and this is a major accomplishment, and I just truly just feel blessed.
27: And now you're just sitting here watching people go through an experience that has to be so weird.
7: It's the best feeling, because then you could also troubleshoot someone who's like, where's the, let me tell, I'll take you. I promise you, I can make it happen for you. But it's a little surreal. It's been 3 years in the making from when we first started. Some of the closing of the designs and stuff of that nature, and really getting to this point is just the biggest accomplishment. It really is.
27: Congratulations.
7: Thank you so much. I really appreciate it.
27: It was a very weird experience for me to go to the airport and go through security on the back end of things and not get on a plane. I just went in there and left. It reminded me of the olden days, you know, when your relatives would fly in and you would go all the way out to the gate to greet them. Of course, all of that ended in 2001 after 9/11. I did manage to catch up with a couple of people that were experiencing that sea concourse for the first time. One of them, a man named Brian.
8: Well, gosh, this is definitely not here before. I mean, I went to high school in Fort Orchard, so I'm familiar with the area, but I live in Utah now, so I'm just headed back that way. But I love this observation deck. I love the view of the Olympic Mountains. I could just look over and see where I grew up. It's just amazing. And I love watching the planes and just having, being so close to all the action. It's great.
27: And it's kind of weird to be at an airport, but you can get some fresh air.
8: Yeah, absolutely. I just love how the air just comes in between each of the windows here, and you walk outside, just like that breeze just hits you, and you're just like, oh my gosh, that's so cool.
27: That's Brian from Port Orchard, as you heard there, and he was up on what is the new observation area. If you go all the way to the very top floor, it has a panoramic view of the runway and the Olympic Mountains. Really cool experience.
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27: Thanks for joining us for Northwest News Radio Weekends. I'm Scott Carty. Normally weekdays, 10 a.m. to 2 p.m. Hopefully you'll join me there this coming week. We are getting ready for the World Cup. It starts Monday at noon is the very first match in Seattle. And with that has been a lot of concern about sex trafficking. And one local advertising agency is stepping in. DNA and Stone is doing a pro bono campaign called Poison the Fantasy. And the idea of it is to really put out the realities of what this sex trafficking and prostitution involves. Alan Brown, you started this agency a long time ago here in Seattle. You're doing this campaign now. Tell me a little bit about it. Describe what it is that you guys are actually trying to do with it.
15: Yeah, so thanks, Scott. So just backing up here, the goal of this campaign is to reduce demand for sex trafficking. And also just want to say not all, you know, commercial sex involves trafficking victims, but a large portion of it does. So that's really our starting point with this campaign. And what we did in putting this together, we talked to former buyers, pimps, survivors. And what we know is that men who buy sex generally don't care if the person they're with is being trafficked, or in many cases, if they're underage. So the fantasy in this case for them is the sex act. And because they don't care to humanize the person they're buying from, going down that path with a campaign really doesn't tend to be super effective. But what we do know will stop these guys is the fear that their spouse or their significant others or their kids would find out. And at that point, if that happens, the wheels really come off for these guys and their life is really kind of turned upside down. So Poison the Fantasy really interjects that reality of what could happen to the outcome of their actions. And so the campaign is really a direct first person statements from spouses and significant others and parents and kids on how their lives were turned upside down or destroyed by this. And I know we're on radio, so I'll just kind of describe, you know, the campaign, in this campaign, we're using those stories, but we put them in the same visual language you would find in like sex buying sites or forums. The ads are all type. They have emojis, use bright colors. And it's this really strong juxtaposition of what looks like could be a sexual conversation on one of those sites with this really painfully and powerfully language that is opposite of what that is. And we sign them off with who they're from, the ex-wife of a sex buyer or the daughter of a sex buyer and so forth.
27: Yeah, you're referring to those as de-testimonials. Like, instead of a testimonial praising something, it is a testimonial that is pushing down and calling out the realities of sex buyers that are essentially buying children in many cases. It all points to a website that you have that is buysexpayprices.com. And yeah. I took some time to go through the website. It's stunning because it really catches you. You start to watch this, it's a huge ick factor for me, I'll be honest about it. But it is very bold and in your face.
15: It is. And Scott, some of the work we have in different locations, like for example in wild postings or in some like bars, bathrooms and bars, we are using ads that are more visual. So they look more like it's a sex ad with the website and with a QR code, and it goes to that website. And the website, if you go there, it does look like a sex buying site. But when you click on the ads, they are these de-testimonials, and they are frightfully, painfully in your face about what could happen. And then we also have, as you probably saw on the site, some service ads at the bottom for things like attorneys, medical professionals, self-protection, things like that. So, and those take you to these ads to talk about what you're going to have to do if you do this.
27: Some of the videos that you have, like you said, there was one with an ex-wife or a wife of a sex buyer. And it starts out, it's AI. It starts out with this extremely attractive woman, all made up. And then it starts to transition back and forth into the face of his wife, which is not with makeup, not all style, not all fancy. And the messaging in that is really powerful. The visuals are really intense.
15: Yeah, I mean they're intended to be that way, and even the sound effects that go with it, it's really creating this nightmarish situation that you need to think about yourself ending up in if you go down this path. And it's, you know, it's one thing to get caught buying sex by your spouse or your significant other. It's another to be caught up in participating in trafficking. It's just a really awful life you're going to have in front of you if that happens.
27: You also have it from the kid's perspective, a daughter's perspective, you know, being very honest about that. And if the other aspect of it is just the idea of getting caught. That's the switch that goes against that whole fantasy. And as you say, this whole campaign is based on poisoning the fantasy. We're talking with Alan Brown, principal of DNA and Stone Advertising Agency, based here in Seattle, but also doing this campaign, and it's going to be in all other markets as well, right?
15: Right, yeah. Some of our media partners who were able to donate time or discount time to us, it'll be running in places like Atlanta, Boston, Houston, Miami, Philly, and San Francisco.
27: And where will people see it here in Seattle?
15: So in Seattle, it's running on broadcast. So it'll be on some of the broadcast stations in town. We have billboards around town. We have targeted digital ads. We have advertising in bars, in restrooms in bars. We have wild postings. We're going to do projections on buildings on the days of, that the, matches are taking place in Seattle, as well as some mobile billboards around town.
27: A real guerrilla marketing campaign.
15: Yep.
27: Alan Brown, principal of DNA and Stone, thank you so much for taking the time to talk to us about the BuySexPayPrices.com campaign of Poison the Fantasy. Well, with the World Cup, a lot of travelers coming to town, and apparently travelers are really stepping up their game at SEA, Seattle-Tacoma International Airport. 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
14: Business class is booming at SeaTac Airport. Airlines say they booked 143% more business class seats from May through August of this year compared to last year. Similar trends are playing out at airports across the country, according to aviation analytics firm Cirium. Rob Smith with Formidable Media for Northwest News Radio.
27: And this week, SEA celebrating the opening of the new Sea Concourse, the renovated, redesigned, expanded, amazing Sea Concourse at the airport.
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27: It's good to be with you for Northwest News Radio Weekends. I'm Scott Carty. 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There's a lot of celebration at SEA, Seattle-Tacoma International Airport, and that is where they have expanded Concourse C. If you remember it, it was just really a straight hallway down that concourse. Well, now it's a little more than twice as wide. And I got a chance to go take a look at it and sit down with Managing Director of SEA, Wendy Ryder. Wendy, congratulations on this. This is a beautiful and stunning.
20: Thank you. We're so happy, so proud. It's amazing. It's awe. Just beautiful.
27: This is the very first morning that travelers are making it through, and the walls are down. You said the walls came down overnight, and that was the first time you've seen it without them.
20: Yeah, this morning when I walked in, it was the first time that we've seen it with the walls down and people eating and drinking and shopping, and it's just so amazing. So amazing.
27: Normally when you go through the airport, you see people with their heads down or they're looking at their phones, but people in here are looking up.
20: They are. In fact, I've talked to a few of them, and they've really just said this is just beautiful, gorgeous. They're loving all of the different opportunities, and just the excitement is unbelievable.
27: Now, this was an expensive project, about $399 million.
20: About $400 million.
27: $400 million. And it looks so great. Talk about the experience of having to coordinate this and get it to this point.
20: Yeah, thanks. $400 million, well worth it. You know, we are the 11th busiest airport with the smallest footprint. And so we had to be creative, and we couldn't build out, so we had to build up. And that takes a lot. And it takes a lot of people working closely together and creativity about how are we going to do this. And it just turned out stunningly. And just the amount of work it took and how we were going to do it was amazing. And it's just turned out just so great.
27: For those who've been through Concourse C, it used to just be a single, relatively narrow and crowded hallway.
20: Yeah, I mean, you know, we used to see people just standing to get on their flight because there was no room, and now you don't see that. You see people sitting, enjoying coffee, waiting for their flight, and that's what we wanted. We wanted people to be able to feel relaxed and not feel so stressed, and that's what this is bringing just people feeling like they can feel at home and comfortable, and we did that.
27: And now there's also, there's light coming in from three sides.
20: Yeah. Yeah. Just, I mean, the sustainability that we were able to provide with the window opportunities and the sunlight is incredible.
27: Concourse C has doubled in width, correct?
20: Yes, that's exactly right. I mean, it's like, you know, tons of square footage, and it looks like we actually built out, but we didn't. We built up, but it makes it feel still that we felt built out. It's just incredible how the creativity makes it look that way.
27: So where we are right now then essentially was where the shops and restaurants were.
20: That's right. That's right. We didn't build out. We built up, but you feel like you're, like we built square footage out.
27: It feels like an addition onto it, but it doesn't look like it. Yeah.
20: That's right, but it isn't. So it's really just great creativity.
27: Talk about the ceilings with the wood and the sculpture. I know that serves another purpose, acoustics.
20: Acoustics, that's exactly right, which is really great because we wanted to also bring what the Northwest has brought to us, which is about the music. And that is one thing that we have gotten so much great feedback from our passengers about the music opportunities. And so we have a place here where we'll provide music, but we had to have that acoustic opportunity. So it also provides that.
27: I'm looking at people sitting on that amphitheater over there. How do you describe it? What is it?
20: Yeah, it's seating opportunity. We call it the great staircase and the tree opportunity. But it's also, we wanted people to not to feel like they had to just go to a restaurant to sit and they just, but to be able to feel like they could listen to the music, they could sit and just relax. And because we are an international airport, we wanted people to feel like they could, from any region, just come and sit and feel the Northwest. And that tree should make you feel like we're part of the Northwest. And so I feel like we've just hit every opportunity.
27: You're calling it the Tree at Sea, right?
20: Tree at Sea.
27: Yeah, it's going to become a destination for people anytime that they come through the airport here at SEA.
20: Yeah. It just feels so Northwest to us. And this is our bridge to the rest of our growth at SEA. As we continue to grow, this is how we want people to feel, the Tree at Sea. So you will see anytime that we grow further, we want that Northwest opportunity.
27: I know you guys have been putting in some long and busy days, but when you get home at night at the end of the day and you put your head on the pillow,
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2: From ABC News, I'm Chuck Sievertson. An agreement's reached, say President Trump and Iran. It's not a deal that resolves Iran's nuclear issues, a major reason for the war. Mr. Trump announcing on social media the immediate lifting of the U.S. Navy blockade of the Strait of Hormuz oil shipping route, also writing that the strait isn't opening until the signing of the deal next Friday. Mines have to be cleared, says the president. Iran's National Security Council says the war on all fronts, including Lebanon, will end immediately and permanently starting tonight. It says negotiations for a final agreement will be postponed until after the U.S. fulfills its obligations. ABC's Martha Raddatz in Jerusalem.
5: This followed a day of uncertainty after Israel struck Hezbollah targets in Beirut, prompting outrage from the president. At least three people were killed and six others wounded in the strikes, according to the Lebanese civil defense. Israel insisting this was retaliation against Hezbollah. Iran's chief negotiator, responding to the strikes, calling it proof that the U.S. lacks commitment, saying the bad cop, good cop game is outdated.
2: If the strait doesn't open, it means high gasoline prices, says Bob McNally, head of Rapidan Energy Group.
0: It would be really bad news for the American economy, the global economy, for our consumers, if we don't get a deal and Hormuz remains closed through the summer.
2: President Trump will travel tonight to a G7 summit in Evian, France. A large demonstration near the site of the summit in nearby Geneva today. Switzerland and France say they are mobilizing troops to ensure security. At the White House tonight, a $60 million sponsor-covered UFC cage fight. Mr. Trump has a long friendship with UFC's chief and owns stock in its parent company. The Russians have launched a massive overnight missile attack at Ukraine's capital, says the mayor. You're listening to ABC News.
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2: 12 people were killed in the crash of a small plane outside Butler, Missouri Sunday morning while taking off from the local airport to go skydiving.
19: The plane took off and then at that point it went down. I'm not sure exactly anything beyond that.
2: Bates County Sheriff Chad Anderson.
19: Yeah, it absolutely is a call nobody wants to have on any day. And, you know, we just want to reassure the public that there's nothing criminal that we can see.
2: Federal safety investigators are looking into it. A daredevil adventurer known as the Spider-Man of Yemen is dead. Officials say while attempting to climb vertical rock faces without safety equipment, he lost his grip and fell into a volcano crater 393 feet down. He was 30. Rescue teams recovered the body. Thinking about family, one of the stars of the New York Knicks' first NBA championship in 53 years, ABC's Trevor Ault spoke to most valuable player Jalen Brunson in San Antonio.
21: What does it mean to you to get to experience this with your dad alongside you?
22: The world. But to be able to do this with him, I would not trade it for anything.
2: His dad's assistant, Knicks coach, Rick Brunson. Knicks center, Carl Anthony Towns.
22: When the adrenaline and the cheers subside, I wish I had a chance to hug my mother in this. But I know that she's here with me. She's giving me the hug. Energy never dies.
2: There'll be a ticker tape parade in New York for the Knicks on Thursday and a ceremony at City Hall. Chuck Sievertson, ABC News.
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23: I'm E.S. Henry for Northwest News Radio. Public response to the World Cup has been favorable so far, but many businesses nationwide are reporting that travel and tourism are not as high as they expected. Many hotels anticipated full bookings, but most host cities are claiming that reservations aren't to capacity just yet. Como News explains.
24: According to the American Hotel and Lodging Association, 80% of surveyed hotels across host cities are seeing occupancy levels below expectations.
23: Short-term rentals are on par with the Hotel Association's hopes, with vacation rentals up 15% for the month, and bookings at secondary lodges are an average with normal summer rentals. Residents around the Sound are getting ready for warmer than normal temperatures for the next few days. The average temperature for Seattle and the surrounding area is 71 for mid-June, and temperatures are expected to stay close to the 90-degree mark in the next few afternoons. The National Weather Service has announced a heat advisory in the area that is expected to last until Tuesday. A home fire in Lake Stevens on Friday resulted in the death of one resident. Emergency crews were called to the 3800 block of 109th Avenue in Lake Stevens and found a two-story home engulfed in flames. Crews were able to control the flames and, on inspection of the home, found the remains of one person still in the residence. The victim's identity has not been released, and the cause of the fire is still under investigation. Weather will be warm today, with temperatures in the 70s this morning climbing up to near 90 later on today. Clear skies for the rest of the day.
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27: Thanks for joining us for Northwest News Radio Weekends. I'm Scott Carty. Normally weekdays, 10 a.m. to 2 p.m. Hopefully you'll join me there this coming week. We are getting ready for the World Cup. It starts Monday at noon is the very first match in Seattle. And with that has been a lot of concern about sex trafficking. And one local advertising agency is stepping in. DNA and Stone is doing a pro bono campaign called Poison the Fantasy. And the idea of it is to really put out the realities of what this sex trafficking and prostitution involves. Alan Brown, you started this agency a long time ago here in Seattle. You're doing this campaign now. Tell me a little bit about it. Describe what it is that you guys are actually trying to do with it.
15: Yeah, so thanks, Scott. So just backing up here, the goal of this campaign is to reduce demand for sex trafficking. And also just want to say not all, you know, commercial sex involves trafficking victims, but a large portion of it does. So that's really our starting point with this campaign. And what we did in putting this together, we talked to former buyers, pimps, survivors. And what we know is that men who buy sex generally don't care if the person they're with is being trafficked, or in many cases, if they're underage. So the fantasy in this case for them is the sex act. And because they don't care to humanize the person they're buying from, going down that path with a campaign really doesn't tend to be super effective. But what we do know will stop these guys is the fear that their spouse or their significant other or their kids would find out. And at that point, if that happens, the wheels really come off for these guys and their life is really kind of turned upside down. So Poison the Fantasy really interjects that reality of what could happen to the outcome of their actions. And so the campaign is really a direct first person statements from spouses and significant others and parents and kids on how their lives were turned upside down or destroyed by this. And I know we're on radio, so I'll just kind of describe, you know, the campaign. In this campaign, we're using those stories, but we put them in the same visual language you would find in like sex buying sites or forums. The ads are all type. They have emojis, use bright colors. And it's this really strong juxtaposition of what looks like could be a sexual conversation on one of those sites with this really painfully and powerfully language that is opposite of what that is. And we sign them off with who they're from, the ex-wife of a sex buyer or the daughter of a sex buyer and so forth.
27: Yeah, you're referring to those as de-testimonials. Like instead of a testimonial praising something, it is a testimonial that is pushing down and calling out the realities of sex buyers that are essentially buying children in many cases. It all points to a website that you have that is buysexpayprices.com. And yeah. I took some time to go through the website. It's stunning because it really catches you. You start to watch this, it's a huge ick factor for me. I'll be honest about it. But it is very bold and in your face.
15: It is. And Scott, some of the work we have in different, locations, like for example, in wild postings or, in some like bars, bathrooms and bars, we are using,

0: things like attorneys, medical professionals, self-protection, things like that. So, and those take you to these ads to talk about what you're going to have to do if you do this.
1: Some of the videos that you have, like you said, there was one with an ex-wife or a wife of a sex buyer, and it starts out, it's AI, it starts out with this extremely attractive woman, all made up, and then it starts to transition back and forth into the face of his wife, which is not with makeup, not all style, not all fancy, and the messaging in that is really powerful. The visuals are really intense.
0: Yeah, I mean they're intended to be that way, and even the sound effects that go with it, it's really creating this nightmarish situation that you need to think about yourself ending up in if you go down this path. And it's one thing to get caught buying sex by your spouse or your significant other. It's another to be caught up in participating in trafficking. It's just a really awful life you're going to have in front of you if that happens.
1: You also have it from the kid's perspective, a daughter's perspective, you know, being very honest about that. And the other aspect of it is just the idea of getting caught. That's the switch that goes against that whole fantasy. And as you say, this whole campaign is based on poisoning the fantasy. We're talking with Alan Brown, principal of DNA and Stone Advertising Agency, based here in Seattle, but also doing this campaign, and it's going to be in other markets as well, right?
0: Right, yeah. Some of our media partners who were able to donate time or discount time to us, it'll be running in places like Atlanta, Boston, Houston, Miami, Philly, and San Francisco.
1: And where will people see it here in Seattle?
0: So in Seattle, it's running on broadcast. So it'll be some of the broadcast stations in town. We have billboards around town. We have targeted digital ads. We have advertising in bars, in restrooms in bars. We have wild postings. We're going to do projections on buildings on the days of, that the, matches are taking place in Seattle, as well as some mobile billboards around town.
1: A real guerrilla marketing campaign.
0: Yep.
1: Alan Brown, principal of DNA and Stone, thank you so much for taking the time to talk to us about the BuySexPayPrices.com campaign of Poison the Fantasy. Well, with the World Cup, a lot of travelers coming to town, and apparently travelers are really stepping up their game at SEA, Seattle-Tacoma International Airport. Here's Northwest News Radio's Rob Smith.
2: 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Airlines say they booked 143% more business class seats from May through August of this year compared to last year. Similar trends are playing out at airports across the country, according to aviation analytics firm Cirium. Rob Smith with Formidable Media for Northwest News Radio.
1: And this week, SEA celebrating the opening of the new Sea Concourse, the renovated, redesigned, expanded, amazing Sea Concourse at the airport.
3: It's time for Northwest 250, celebrating local history as America marks its 250th. Here's Felix Bunnell.
4: Tacoma's 4th of July celebration in the year 1900 was marred by a deadly streetcar tragedy. The accident happened aboard an overloaded trolley carrying revelers from the Parkland Spanaway area to downtown for a parade. On a steep hill approaching what's now South Tacoma Way, the brakes failed and the trolley sped out of control. At the bottom of the hill was a sharp turn leading to a high trestle over what was known as Gallagher's Gulch. The trolley was going too fast. It rolled off the tracks and fell into the gulch below. 44 men, women, and children died in the accident. There was sadness on the streets of Tacoma, but the 4th of July parade, though delayed a bit, went ahead as planned. That's today's Northwest 250. I'm Felix Bunnell.
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15: It's good to be with you for Northwest News Radio Weekends. I'm Scott Carty. 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There's a lot of celebration at SEA, Seattle-Tacoma International Airport, and that is where they have expanded Concourse C. If you remember it, it was just really a straight hallway down that concourse. Well, now it's a little more than twice as wide, and I got a chance to go take a look at it and sit down with Managing Director of SEA, Wendy Ryder. Wendy, congratulations on this. This is a beautiful and stunning.
16: Thank you. We're so happy, so proud. It's amazing. It's awe. Just beautiful.
15: This is the very first morning that travelers are making it through, and the walls are down. You said the walls came down overnight, and that was the first time you've seen it without them.
16: Yeah, this morning when I walked in, it was the first time that we've seen it with the walls down and people eating and drinking and shopping, and it's just so amazing. So amazing.
15: Normally, when you go through the airport, you see people with their heads down or they're looking at their phones, but people in here are looking up.
16: They are. In fact, I've talked to a few of them, and they've really just said this is just beautiful, gorgeous. They're loving all of the different opportunities, and just the excitement is unbelievable.
15: Now, this was an expensive project, about $399 million.
16: About $400
15: million. And it looks so great. Talk about the experience of having to coordinate this and get it to this point.
16: Yeah, thanks. $400 million, well worth it. You know, we are the 11th busiest airport with the smallest footprint. And so we had to be creative, and we couldn't build out, so we had to build up. And that takes a lot. And it takes a lot of people working closely together and creativity about how are we going to do this. And it just turned out stunningly. And just the amount of work it took and how we were going to do it was amazing. And it's just turned out just so great.
15: For those who've been through Concourse C, it used to just be a single, relatively narrow and crowded hallway.
16: Yeah, I mean, you know, we used to see people just standing to get on their flight because there was no room, and now you don't see that. You see people sitting, enjoying coffee, waiting for their flight, and that's what we wanted. We wanted people to be able to feel relaxed and not feel so stressed, and that's what this is bringing just people feeling like they can feel at home and comfortable, and we did that.
15: And now there's light coming in from three sides.
16: Yeah, just, I mean, the sustainability that we were able to provide with the window opportunities and the sunlight is incredible.
15: Concourse C has doubled in width, correct?
16: Yes, that's exactly right. I mean, it's like, you know, tons of square footage, and it looks like we actually built out, but we didn't. We built up, but it makes it feel still that we felt built out. It's just incredible how the creativity makes it look that way.
15: So where we are right now then essentially was where the shops and restaurants were.
16: That's right. We didn't build out. We built up, but you feel like you're, like, we built square footage out.
15: It feels like an addition onto it, but it doesn't look like it.
16: That's right, but it isn't. So it's really just great creativity.
15: Talk about the ceilings with the wood and the sculpture. I know that serves another purpose, acoustics.
16: Acoustics, that's exactly right, which is really great because we wanted to also bring what the Northwest has brought to us, which is about the music. And that is one thing that we have gotten so much great feedback from our passengers about the music opportunities. And so we have a place here where we'll provide music, but because we built up, we had to have that acoustic opportunity. So it also provides that.
15: I'm looking at people sitting on that amphitheater over there. How do you describe it? What is it?
16: Yeah, it's seating opportunity. We call it the great staircase and the tree opportunity. But it's also, we wanted people to not to feel like they had to just go to a restaurant to sit, but to be able to feel like they could listen to the music, they could sit and just relax. And because we are an international airport, we wanted people to feel like they could, from any region, just come and sit and feel the Northwest. And that tree should make you feel like we're part of the Northwest. And so I feel like we've just hit every opportunity.
15: You're calling it the Tree at Sea, right?
16: Tree at Sea.
15: Yeah, it's going to become a destination for people anytime that they come through the airport here at SEA.
16: Yeah, it just feels so Northwest to us. And this is our bridge to the rest of our growth at SEA. As we continue to grow, this is how we want people to feel, the Tree at Sea. So you will see anytime that we grow further, we want that Northwest opportunity.
15: I know you guys have been putting in some long and busy days, but when you get home at night at the end of the day and you put your head on the pillow and you think about what has happened here, what goes through your mind?
16: Well, first of all, I always say, wow. Like, I am so proud of all of the employees, contractors that built such an amazing opportunity for us. But it's also, this is the cherry on top of all of the big projects that we have built. One, preparing for FIFA, but two, just the opportunity for our passengers flying through. I'm just ecstatic. It's just amazing.
15: Now, I'm glad you brought up FIFA because that is clearly a big deal.
16: Huge, huge opportunity for us. Monday, it's here, and we've met every goal that we said we wanted to meet. We have the roads, as you drove through, how amazing. The North Main Terminal, the two new checkpoints, the beautiful North End, and now this. How great. We've just, as I say, knocked it out of the ballpark.
15: Congratulations.
16: Thank you so much.
15: And my thanks to Managing Director of SEA, Wendy Ryder. Thursday night was the big Songwriters Hall of Fame induction ceremony. Seattle's own Brandi Carlile was there in honor of Alanis Morissette.
17: Her impact on me was massive. Songwriting was something I was only really getting my head around by the time that Jagged Little Pill came out, but singing, the way she was singing, it was so rock and roll. You know, I lived in Seattle outside of Seattle, so I was totally marinating in this angsty, grungy, punky rock and roll thing, but there really weren't women that I was being exposed to musically. And so when Jagged Little Pill came out, I was like, listen to how loud she is. Listen how powerful she is.
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0: ABC News, I'm Chuck Severson. There's a deal, but it's not the whole deal. President Trump and Iran announcing the immediate lifting of the U.S. Navy blockade of the Strait of Hormuz, but the oil shipping route isn't opening until the signing of the deal next Friday. Mines have to be cleared, says the president. Iran's National Security Council says the war on all fronts, including Lebanon, will end immediately and permanently. It says negotiations for a final agreement, which includes nuclear issues, are still ahead. Bob McNally, head of Rapidan Energy Group.
1: There's a risk that that hole will be with us, if you will, in July and August, and that we still could see upward pressure on prices later this summer because of the size of the hole that has been ripped into the global oil market.
0: President Trump will travel tonight to a G7 summit in Evian, France. Massive Russian missile attack tonight on Ukraine. This is ABC News.
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2: I'm E.S. Henry for Northwest News Radio. A military plane crashed near Rimrock Lake yesterday afternoon, igniting a wildfire outside of Yakima. The fighter plane was on a military aircraft for the Marines and in the area for routine training practice. Marine officials are still trying to identify the cause of the crash, and the fire prompted a response from local and federal firefighting agencies. Como News with the details.
3: Helicopter crews and the U.S. Forest Service are now fighting the flames. No word yet on what caused the crash. Fire officials are asking the public to avoid the area, and campers have been told to evacuate.
2: The pilot was able to escape the plane before the crash and transported for medical treatment. Crews are still battling the flames near Rimrock Lake. Evergreen College has announced budget adjustments for this next year and looking at a decrease of $3 million for its operating budget. The Board of Trustees for Evergreen met in Olympia this week and approved an operating budget of $93 million for 2027, a decrease from expenditures in 2026. South Sound Community College joined with Evergreen in cutting costs by closing programs and cutting staff from its operating expenses. Many colleges are anticipating higher expenses and uncertain revenue sources when budgeting for this next year. Seattle police are investigating a Friday night shooting in Belltown that left one man in serious condition. According to police reports, officers responded to a shooting near 3rd and Pike at around 2:30 Friday morning. Witnesses reported a man fleeing the scene, but officers were unable to locate the suspect. The shooting victim, a 36-year-old man, was treated at the scene and transported to Harborview Medical in serious but stable condition. Weather today will be warm, as it will be for the next couple of days, with temperatures near 90. Clear skies for the rest of the day.
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15: 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Of course, Monday is the first World Cup match in Seattle, and it's going to be a big day. As the World Cup approaches, we continue to cover all the angles, including the massive security effort around the entire region. Michelle Esteban with Como News says that includes not just land, but most of the Puget Sound.
4: They will be ready to respond to any maritime emergencies.
5: The waterfront is an enormous undertaking because we're not just talking about Elliott Bay, but from Bellingham to the Port of Olympia, everything in between. The Coast Guard will monitor the waters around six waterfront fan zones. They'll get support from the Coast Guard Auxiliary as well as other local agencies. On top of that, tactical boat crews will escort every ferry on match day and cruise ships. There are extra ferry runs and additional cruise ships docking in Seattle. On Monday, we showed you the massive teams of federal, state, local partners from the Secret Service and FEMA to the DEA and SPD. On top of that, the Coast Guard Commander Dan Delgado told me The Guard is calling in reinforcements.
6: Yes, it really is huge.
4: We have people coming from all over the country, as far as Guam and Hawaii, that are coming to Seattle to help with us. Because when we looked at all of the cities where there's games, Seattle is a maritime city, and the stadium is, you know, it's so close to the water. So the Coast Guard put like a lot of assets here to ensure safety and security during the tournament.
5: Another big component: protecting from drone attacks. Every agency will be watching for unauthorized drones, and they may be easy to spot since there will be a temporary flight restriction up during matches at stadiums, fan festivals, and other locations. The Sheriff's Office will rely on counter drones and work with the FBI on a counter drone program, a top security priority.
7: Let's keep the skies and the World Cup safe for everyone.
15: That's Michelle Esteban with Como News. Meanwhile, the controversy of the U.S. denying entry to a soccer referee from Somalia has touched one Seattle youth group. Northwest News Radio's Lillian James has that story.
8: The Seattle-based African Youth Sports Academy has decided to return 20 World Cup tickets given to them by Mayor Katie Wilson's office. This gift was a part of an initiative to send over 1,400 local youth to the Seattle FIFA World Cup matches. Ali Abdullah, the founder and executive director of the academy, says this decision was made after Somali referee Omar Abdulkadir Artin was denied entry into the U.S.
9: So there have been the first Somali referee in the history of the Somali people that will be part of the World Cup.
8: Abdullah says his organization wants to show their support for Artin.
9: So we just want to, you know, show our support to him, that if he didn't get his dream, we will, we will experience the same pain that he's going through.
8: Lillian James, Northwest News Radio.
15: We had reports from ESPN reporting that Artin was refused admission due to what U.S. officials call association with suspected members of terror organizations, but not something that we've been able to confirm. As you enjoy a sunny weekend, and we look forward to a Monday that's going to have some pretty hot temperatures, especially if you're going to be going to that World Cup match, you need to be thinking about sunscreen. And for the first time in 20 years, the FDA has greenlit a new ingredient in your SPF liquid. Board-certified dermatologist Dr. Whitney Bowe joined ABC's Rachel Scott on GMA to talk about it.
10: Okay, Dr. Bowe, so walk us through what exactly is in this ingredient and what makes it so special.
11: So it's called bimetrazinol, and it's been used in Europe and Asia for decades. So first of all, it's very stable, meaning that it's less likely to break down in the sun. It's considered a chemical sunscreen ingredient, not a mineral ingredient, which means that it's less likely to leave a white cast, which can be a real concern, especially for people with deeper skin tones. So this ingredient does not seem to be absorbed into the bloodstream. Now, if an ingredient is absorbed into the bloodstream, it doesn't necessarily mean that it's going to have negative effects on our health, right? But, you know, the fact that this ingredient really doesn't seem to be absorbed in any kind of meaningful way based on the data that we have thus far into the bloodstream is just especially reassuring from a safety perspective.
10: We know a lot of people are trying to bulk up on that sunscreen. What are some tips for maximizing the sunscreen?
11: So I recommend looking for SPF 30 or above, looking for the words broad spectrum, which means that it covers against UVA and UVB. Reapply that sunscreen throughout the day, but sunscreen's not enough. You also want to be wearing a broad-rimmed hat, sunglasses, sun-protective fabrics, and try to seek shade, especially when the sun is at its peak in the middle of the day.
10: Yeah, the reapplying, that's what gets me. I always forget that halfway through the day.
11: You and everybody else, we're all in the same boat.
10: Yeah, we appreciate you.
15: That includes me, too. It's hard to remember to do that when you're having so much fun just sitting in the sun and sipping something nice and cold, right? Right. Hey, Xbox might have to find a new home. Northwest News Radio's Rob Smith explains why.
12: Microsoft is reportedly considering spinning off its Xbox division after struggles in recent years. News reports say the company could also lay off a significant number of employees. And the company itself published a memo on Xbox's website detailing revenue declines and ongoing challenges. Rob Smith with Formidable Media for Northwest News Radio.
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14: Where
6: is the tuna.
13: We have our first teaser for Disney's and Pixar's Gato. The new animated film follows the adventures of a Venetian cat named Nero. Mark Ruffalo and Lawrence Fishburne lead the voice cast. Gato lands in theaters on March 5th, 2027. Disney is the parent company of Pixar and ABC News.
14: I just really enjoy being a housemaid.
13: Paul Anthony Kelly is headed to the big screen. The love story actor will be making his feature film debut in The Housemaid's Secret. Kelly will play Douglas opposite Kirsten Dunst and Sydney Sweeney in the sequel to 2025's The Housemaid. The film hits theaters on December 17th, 2027.
14: Oh, that's me.
13: The Love Hypothesis has a release date. The new romance film starring Lily Reinhart and Tom Bateman will premiere on Prime Video on September 23rd. Michelle Franz and ABC News.
15: And a traffic reminder for you to be planning on for Monday. As we've been telling you, the FIFA World Cup matches start in Seattle on Monday. The very first one will be Egypt versus Belgium, and that starts with first kick at noon. However, people are going to be getting down to the stadium district most likely earlier to get down and pre-funk and celebrate. So it is probably going to be quite the interesting traffic scenario. Of course, we've been relaying the stories that encourage you to take mass transit, public transportation, avoid driving. You can count on us for the traffic reports every 10 minutes on the fours, and we will keep you posted on just how things are moving along. Right here at Northwest News Radio, 97.7 AM 1000.
16: It's time for Northwest 250, celebrating local history as America marks its 250th. Here's Felix Bunnell.
17: When airmail debuted in the 1920s, the goal of sending letters cross-country in a matter of days rather than weeks meant building new infrastructure for 24-hour-a-day aviation. So, along with airstrips, a nationwide system of lighted beacons on towers and giant concrete arrows on the ground was also created to help pilots navigate from coast to coast. It was called the Transcontinental Airway, and routes were marked all across the United States. Improvements in radio navigation meant those beacons and arrows eventually became obsolete, and many were taken down or allowed to deteriorate. In the Evergreen State, just one concrete arrow and 17 beacon towers remain, including notable examples in Toledo and on Snoqualmie Pass. That's today's Northwest 250. I'm Felix Bunnell.
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15: 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I'm Scott Carty. Normally weekdays, Monday through Friday, 10 a.m. to 2 p.m. on Northwest News Radio. Big week ahead, World Cup, all the activities, probably a lot of traffic that we'll keep you updated on every 10 minutes on the fours, and a lot of people coming through SeaTac International Airport, known now as SEA. That is where they opened up a new concourse. They expanded the C concourse by more than twice as wide and now four stories high on that side. I got a chance to go down and check it out this week in the morning where the very first travelers were going through. Really phenomenal experience. And I talked more about it with Assistant Director of Airport Dining and Retail, Kalia Moore, to find out really how the different retailers and restaurants were selected.
26: So we have an entire process. It's a competitive bid process that we put out everything. We had a huge response for these locations. We had over 70 different tenants interested in being in this building, and it's absolutely fantastic. We have independent auditors for our process, as well as a large panel of industry experts within the airport from different disciplines, as well as from our department.
15: And when I look around, I see Great State Burger, familiar with that here. Olympia Coffee, familiar with that here. But there are some things that I'm not really familiar with, but they seem like they're unique to SEA.
26: Yes. So Wanderlust Bar is a unique concept that was designed by one of our tenants here. Nanny's Barbecue is also a company that, well, a concept that's just new to the airport. However, these owners are not new to Seattle by any means. That's the same ownership for Poke to the Max in Seattle.
15: Got it.
26: Bite Society is actually out of Pike's Place. It's their first big award, which was amazing. Bell Street Landing around the corner is a Hudson concept. And we also have Porta Subs, which is another national sub-brand. Mm-hmm. And we have Buffalo Wild Wings Go, another amazing concept that people know. And we really like to look at a mixture of both national and regional, local, because there's a familiarity with that. And so it definitely leans itself into us being an international airport that's fit for all.
15: And, of course, you have a Chili's up there, too.
26: We do have a Chili's. We brought Chili's back. It's been absolutely fantastic. It's a big, popular concept. But, you know, we have Chili's with TVs. We have Buffalo Wild Wings with TVs. You can't go anywhere that you're not going to get a really good opportunity for the matches that we have going on. And then we also have a really great thief activation that's taking place, a couple of them taking place in the airport, too.
15: In terms of the design, I'm watching people move through here for the very first time. It's not crowded, people aren't elbow to elbow, and it seems like there are varied paths you can take.
26: Yes. So if you're coming out of the checkpoints, you can hit us from checkpoint 4 and checkpoint 5 straight in. It really does expand. And, you know, one of those things that I think Wendy has also spoken to, you know, is we have kind of space constrained, right? So we were able to pull it out and go up, which is amazing, and actually allowing more space for us to gate across the way. But people can come in and feel like they can actually stop and they can take a breath without being concerned or worried about their gate proximity, which is great. We have multiple FIDs throughout, so people can always capture them. I'm not going to be blamed for someone missing their flight because they were enjoying it too much, hopefully. But no, it's amazing how this just feels and how easily you can access it from across the way.
15: And we're sitting at some nice tables with some really cool wood-formed chairs. The colors are neutral. It feels really calm in here. You can sit down and have a meal. And what I like about here is nobody's going to be plugging their laptop in at this area because there are no outlets.
26: Nope, not in this spot. So we do have outlets on the columns, but this is really meant to just be a stop. And you stop and you can just enjoy. We have amazing art. We have amazing concepts throughout, but that's part of that really good dwell time and setting in the space. We also have six SEA Sparks tenants, which are micro businesses that are getting ready to open for the day. They open in just a few minutes and give you an opportunity to see kind of some of these great concepts, handmade jewelry, crochet kits. We have a company who does all of their clothes are created by refugee immigrant women. And so we have a variety of glass blowing and plushies and photography. So really just giving you a chance to sit and say, you know what? I actually want to enjoy a little bit more.
15: And for those who do need to plug in, I'm seeing plenty of opportunities for that. And I apparently don't need to always remember my block.
26: You don't. You know, our Tree at Sea all along the staircase also has multiple outlets. We have outlets at every single one of our tenants. So you're not going to be without, I promise you. They're everywhere. And also all of our seating are in, like built-in seating has charging too.
15: At the end of the day, when you put your head on the pillow and you're thinking about work, what are you feeling? What are you proud of?
26: I am so blessed. I am so incredibly proud of my team and so incredibly proud of our tenant program management team who have really helped get our tenants to this space, and so proud of my tenants. I mean, they have done the biggest effort known to man, and this is a major accomplishment, and I just truly just feel blessed.
15: And now you're just sitting here watching people go through an experience that has to be so weird.
26: It's the best feeling because then you could also troubleshoot someone who's like, where's the, let me tell, I'll take you. I promise you, I can make it happen for you. But it's a little surreal. It's been 3 years in the making from when we first started some of the closing of the designs and stuff of that nature, and really getting to this point is just the biggest accomplishment. It really is.
15: Congratulations.
26: Thank you so much. I really appreciate it.
15: It was a very weird experience for me to go to the airport and go through security on the back end of things and not get on a plane. I just went in there and left. It reminded me of the olden days, you know, when your relatives would fly in and you would go all the way out to the gate to greet them. Of course, all of that ended in 2001 after 9/11. I did manage to catch up with a couple of people that were experiencing that sea concourse for the first time. One of them, a man named Brian.
5: Well, gosh, this is definitely not here before. I mean, I went to high school in Port Orchard, so I'm familiar with the area, but I live in Utah now, so I'm just headed back that way. But I love this observation deck. I love the view of the Olympic Mountains. I could just look over and see where I grew up. It's just amazing. And I love watching the planes and just being so close to all the action. It's great.
15: And it's kind of weird to be at an airport, but you can get some fresh air.
5: Yeah, absolutely. I just love how the air just comes in between each of the windows here, and you walk outside, just like that breeze just hits you, and you're just like, oh my gosh, that's so cool.
15: That's Brian from Port Orchard, as you heard there, and he was up on what is the new observation area. If you go all the way to the very top floor, it has a panoramic view of the runway and the Olympic Mountains. Really cool experience.
7: It's time for Northwest 250, celebrating local history as America marks its 250th. Here's Felix Bunnell.
8: Tacoma's 4th of July celebration in the year 1900 was marred by a deadly streetcar tragedy. The accident happened aboard an overloaded trolley carrying revelers from the Parkland-Spanaway area to downtown for a parade. On a steep hill approaching what's now South Tacoma Way, the brakes failed and the trolley sped out of control. At the bottom of the hill was a sharp turn leading to a high trestle over what was known as Gallagher's Gulch. The trolley was going too fast. It rolled off the tracks and fell into the gulch below. 44 men, women, and children died in the accident. there was sadness on the streets of Tacoma, but the 4th of July parade, though delayed a bit, went ahead as planned. That's today's Northwest 250. I'm Felix Bunnell.
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1: ABC News, I'm Chuck Severson. There's a deal between the U.S. and Iran that is headed for a signing ceremony next Friday, but it's not the big deal that means a big deal. It's announced on social media. ABC News Chief Global Affairs Correspondent Martha Raddatz.
2: President Trump hosting the deal with the Islamic Republic of Iran is now complete. Congratulations to all. I hereby fully authorize the toll-free opening of the Strait of Hormuz and simultaneously herewith authorize the immediate removal of the United States naval blockade. Ships of the world, start your engines. Let the oil flow.
1: But President Trump writing, because minds have to be cleared, the strait remains closed until next Friday's signing. U.S. official tells ABC News that because of that, the blockade is still in effect until then. Iran's National Security Council says the war on all fronts, including Lebanon, will end immediately and permanently. It says negotiations for a final agreement, which includes nuclear issues, will be postponed until after the U.S. fulfills its obligations. Bob McNally, head of Rapidan Energy Group.
3: We've lost well over a billion barrels of oil in the world market. And the world market is what matters for the United States and for someone paying for gasoline at the pump. Because we may be the biggest producer and exporter, but what we pay at the pump, it depends on that global market.
1: A G7 economic summit in Evian, France, starting Monday, will include President Trump. At the White House Sunday night, a $60 million sponsor-covered UFC cage fight. Mr. Trump has a long friendship with UFC's chief and owns stock in its parent company. More than 1,000 flights were canceled Sunday and 9,500 more delayed, primarily due to bad storms. Dallas and New York hit the hardest. The Russians have launched a massive overnight missile attack at Ukraine's capital, Kyiv. 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
1: Several people were killed in the crash of a small plane outside Butler, Missouri Sunday morning. It crashed after taking off from the local airport to go skydiving under investigation.
21: There's nothing we really can say to make it better. We just pray for them and their loved ones and their friends and their family.
1: Mace County Sheriff Chad Anderson, 12 dead. Palestinian deaths from the Israel-Hamas war are now over 73,000, says Gaza's health ministry. Israeli military operations continue despite a stalled ceasefire since October. A fourth shark attack off Australia in recent weeks. The swimmer in critical condition. Agriculture Minister Tara Moriarty of New South Wales.
22: Nothing is off the table in terms of how we deal with sharks going forward, but I'm particularly interested in further advice on how we can expand the use of technology, which means we can spot sharks sooner and get beaches closed and keep people safer.
1: For the first time, the New York Knicks will get a parade for their NBA championship.
23: Everyone always called us trash. It was always the Knicks are trash. Knicks are trash. What happened now?
24: We are finally
23: we got champions!
27: I'm feeling ecstatic right now. Amazing. It's a great feeling to finally get a championship after so many years.
1: Mayor Zoran Mondani says Thursday will be a ticker at City Hall and then a ticker tape parade. Neither their 1973 nor 1970 NBA titles were celebrated with a parade. Chuck Severson, ABC News.
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5: I'm E.S. Henry for Northwest News Radio. Public response to the World Cup has been favorable so far, but many businesses nationwide are reporting that travel and tourism are not as high as they expected. Many hotels anticipated full bookings, but most host cities are claiming that reservations aren't to capacity just yet. Como News explains.
6: According to the American Hotel and Lodging Association, 80% of surveyed hotels across host cities are seeing occupancy levels below expectations.
5: Short-term rentals are on par with the Hotel Association's hopes, with vacation rentals up 15% for the month, and bookings at secondary lodges are in average with normal summer rentals. Residents around the Sound are getting ready for warmer than normal temperatures for the next few days. The average temperature for Seattle and the surrounding area is 71 for mid-June, and temperatures are expected to stay close to the 90-degree mark in the next few afternoons. The National Weather Service has announced a heat advisory in the area that is expected to last until Tuesday. A home fire in Lake Stevens on Friday resulted in the death of one resident. Emergency crews were called to the 3800 block of 109th Avenue in Lake Stevens and found a two-story home engulfed in flames. Crews were able to control the flames and, on inspection of the home, found the remains of one person still in the residence. The victim's identity has not been released, and the cause of the fire is still under investigation. Weather will be warm today, with temperatures in the 70s this morning climbing up to near 90 later on today. Clear skies for the rest of the day.
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7: It's great to have you with us this weekend here on Northwest News Radio. From last week, our top stories include more than 35,000 people who are now suddenly looking for new attorneys now that a Tukwila immigration law firm has suddenly closed its doors. We get details from Northwest News Radio's Scott Carty.
8: Now known as Lou's Legal, the firm used to bear the name of its founder, Alexandra Lozano. Last month, nine of its clients sued, claiming the firm's services were negligent and even fraudulent. While Lozano has denied the allegations, she did agree to give up her law license. She's also the subject of investigations by the Department of Homeland Security and the State Attorney General's Office. Lou's Legal has five offices in the U.S. as well as in Mexico, Colombia, and Argentina. Some of its now out-of-work attorneys are contacting clients to represent them directly. Scott Carty, Northwest News Radio.
7: Immigration and Customs Enforcement agents face new limitations to their operations after a vote by the Port of Bellingham Board of Commissioners. The new resolution passed this week also includes Bellingham International Airport. Cascadia Daily reports it gives the port the option to get rid of any part of a resolution that's found to be in conflict with federal law because such resolutions could put federal funding at risk. The state has agreed to its largest settlement in history when it comes to a lawsuit filed by individuals. Specifically, the suit was for two very young kids, a boy and a girl. The details of their abuse so graphic, their attorney says it's a miracle either of them survived. At the time, the state was supervising the kids when they were still in the custody of their abusive birth parents. The kids are now 4 and 6 and have been adopted into the same family. The state signed off on a settlement for the boys' lawsuit for $45 million and has settled the girls' suit for $34 million. The Attorney General's office calls these the largest and second largest pretrial settlements by individuals in state history. Now, both children will have special needs for the rest of their lives. The man accused of leading an adult content operation in Bellevue pleads not guilty to several crimes. 21-year-old Nikita Tekulio has been charged with 4 counts of human trafficking, 1 count of money laundering, and 1 count of leading organized crime. The operation was run out of his Lakemont mansion, where officers responded to more than 100 incidents over the span of several months. Tekulio remains in jail on $5 million bail because he was considered a flight risk. The death of a high school lacrosse player shocking an entire community. Elliot Abramson, a Mercer Island High School sophomore, died 1 week after a ball hit him in the back of a head during play. His family posted on social media that Elliot had just gotten his driver's license a few months ago and chose to be an organ donor and that they are honoring that decision. The Times reporting his death, now the second high school lacrosse death in just more than a year. Human remains found last month in the Okanagan-Wenatchee National Forest have been identified. They belong to a woman missing nearly 40 years. Patricia Collier would have been 77 years old today had she lived. The Tacoma woman disappeared on the 4th of July back in 1986. There have really been no leads and no suspects, and there still are not. It's just been days since authorities figured out the partial skull found in the forest on the other side of the state in early May belonged to Patricia Collier. The match was made after a relative offered a DNA sample. A coalition of federal, state, county, and local agencies is in place and ready to keep the public safe during the World Cup matches that begin Monday. Michelle Esteban with Como News begins our coverage.
9: From the Coast Guard, which will patrol the waterways, escorting every ferry on match days, to FEMA, which has allocated $19 million to defend against unauthorized drones.
10: We've trained and rehearsed a range of scenarios, and we have identified staging areas in the event that we need to have life-saving teams come into this area.
9: The Seattle Police Department has incident command and control throughout the event.
11: There's going to be a very strong police presence at both the stadium area as well as all of our fan celebration sites.
9: Their officers will be easy to spot in special neon green shirts, and they'll get support from officers from 11 different police departments and help from CCTV cameras, which will now be activated during the World Cup.
7: Yeah, Seattle Mayor's decision to turn on those surveillance cameras in the stadium district continues to cause controversy. She initially said that they would only be turned on if there was a credible threat during the World Cup. Well, a couple weeks ago, Wilson said she had been briefed on just such a threat. Seattle City Council President Joy Hollingsworth says she's not aware of that threat.
12: I know that there's a large

0: going out to the match. When FIFA World Cup soccer kicks off Monday, we could experience the warmest temperatures so far this year. FIFA's decided that they will allow ticketed fans to bring in one bottle of water into the stadium here in Seattle, as well as other stadiums hosting World Cup matches. There's just one catch. It has to be an unopened, factory-sealed 20-ounce bottle of water. You cannot bring in your own refillable water bottle, empty or full. In other news from this past week, the city of Seattle is putting new large-scale data centers on hold for now while it studies what they could mean for utility bills, water use, and other issues. Northwest News Radio's Jeff Pogula reports.
1: The city council has unanimously approved an emergency moratorium on new large data centers. This comes after Seattle City Light was approached by four companies looking at five major projects that could draw enough electricity to power about 300,000 homes. Some people who testified Tuesday said a one-year pause doesn't go far enough.
2: We want a permanent outright ban on AI data centers right now. These facilities poison communities. They drive up electricity costs, and all for what?
1: In addition to the moratorium, the council is also asking city departments and the mayor's office to study the effects of data centers on the grid, water, and utility rates. Recommendations and proposed legislation are due by January. Jeff Pogula, Northwest News Radio.
0: Our locally based warehouse giant is seeing record demand for its cheaper gas as fuel prices continue to climb. Costco executives say the final 5 weeks of the quarter brought the highest volume of fuel sales in the company's 50-year history. CEO Ron Vacris says some locations needed fuel deliveries several times a day. And Jacob Two Trees, Oscar the Bird King, Pia the Peacekeeper, and friends are about to get a lot more company here in Washington. You've seen the trolls in Issaquah, on Vashon, in Bainbridge, in Ballard, and in West Seattle. Now 12 additional giant trolls will be built in the Tacoma area. Danish artist Thomas Dambo is returning to Washington to produce a dozen more trolls to be split between Point Defiant Zoo and Aquarium and Northwest Trek. The exhibit, called Trolls, a Field Study, will open October 15th.
3: This has been Northwest Rewind, our week in review of the area's top local stories. 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
4: Welcome in to this week's Northwest Connect. I'm your host, Aaron Wright. Thanks for being here. I'm really excited about the show we've put together for you this week. Next week, June 19th, the nation celebrates Juneteenth. The federal holiday marks the end of slavery in the U.S. In our region, it's a chance to gather and celebrate Black culture right here in the Pacific Northwest. This week, I'm speaking with Y. King Garrett. He's CEO of the Africatown Land Trust and organizing Seattle's Juneteenth celebration. He'll tell us why it's so important for all of us to be there. Next up, we'll hear from Brian Calvert speaking with Ashley Riley. She's the woman behind Bainbridge Island Grave Folk. We'll hear about their efforts to make sure the past is preserved and not forgotten. And we'll wrap things up with Scott Carney bringing us a sweet treat courtesy of Make-A-Wish and Top Pot Donuts. Yum! Jeanette Tersha with Make-A-Wish tells Scott how these two companies teamed up to do some good. This is the Northwest Connect. Thanks for tuning in. In just about a week, the nation will observe Juneteenth. Right here in Seattle, there's a celebration honoring Black history, culture, and contributions to our region. Joining me now to discuss why you need to be at the Juneteenth Freedom Festival is Y. King Garrett. He is CEO of the Africatown Community Land Trust right here in Seattle. Y. King, thanks for being here today.
5: Aaron, thank you for having me.
4: So, Y. King, I got to start with the basics. What does Juneteenth mean to you?
5: Juneteenth to me is a significant part of American and world history. It represents the freedom of formerly enslaved African Americans. And I think that's a critical part of just U.S. And world history, particularly with moving towards the 250th anniversary of the Declaration of Independence, at which time, you know, Black people were still, our ancestors were still enslaved in this country. And so Juneteenth really represents, you know, moving towards a more complete freedom and fulfillment of the promise of freedom within the society. It also just is a place to experience just a great Black culture here in Seattle, the legacy, the history. You know, this is a place that gave us, you know, Ray Charles and Quincy Jones and Jimi Hendrix. So great to be in Jimi Hendrix Park and to be able to welcome out an international, you know, icon of soul, Marsha Ambrosius, along with many other talented performers.
4: So I got to ask you, what are you most looking forward to about the Juneteenth celebration? What can people expect? Is it, you know, the fellowship, the food, the music? What are you excited about?
5: Yeah, I've noticed that people, I mean, this is a special one with, we're welcoming, you know, visitors from all over the world as this intersects with FIFA World Cup Juneteenth match, the U.S. men's team playing on Juneteenth. And so, being able to welcome, you know, people from all over the world into our community to experience, the richness is awesome. There's going to be some, great exhibits, you know, interaction, activations. So an experiential, opportunity, soulful, you know, the music. I'm looking forward to seeing Marsha Ambrosius. I'm looking forward to the food. I'm looking forward to many different vendors and just the, you know, a great space, just love and community and culture, all in one place, right here in the Central District. So, yeah.
4: A lot to look forward to out there. And Why, King, there are a lot of transplants here in Seattle, myself included. How do you have the conversation and invite them into to being a part of, you know, what's happening in the culture now, but also learning about the history that's happened here?
5: Yes, I think this is an amazing opportunity to do that, not just to experience the Juneteenth Festival, but to explore the Central District, which has historically been the home and epicenter of Black community, culture, commerce, and there are many things, businesses and restaurants that are still in the community. You'll be able to experience some right in the park, but you also can come early, leave, come the next day and experience, you know, the legacy of the community and learn about, you know, what it has, what the journey for Black people in this area has been for the last 140 years since William Gross, who was an early pioneer, established the community as a settling place for Black families.
4: And you also, you touched on it a little bit earlier, but this is happening at the same time. We've got the U.S. men's national teams playing here in Seattle. Does that kind of speak to you, just kind of like the symbolism of, you know, Juneteenth trying to get recognized as a holiday here in America?
5: Yes, I think it's, like I said, it you know, the Black history is American history, and American history is world history, and Black history is world history, right? And so I think when we talk about Juneteenth and the freedom from enslavement and, you know, subjugation, that's an important, you know, point in time, you know, in the U.S. history and in world history. So I think, you know, not only that, you know, Black people in this country have continued to really provide so much in terms of culture, so much in terms of moving the country towards the ideals of freedom and justice and liberty for all and the pursuit of happiness. And so I think, you know, being able to learn about, you know, sometimes learn about these events and these contributions, and then just to, again, to experience the culture which has been created in Black communities like the Central District here in Seattle, but all over this country, that has gone all over the world, from, you know, jazz to R&B and soul to blues to hip hop and so much more. And so to be able to come into the communities that, again, gave birth to folks like, you know, Jimi Hendrix and Sir Mix-a-Lot and, you know, even Macklemore and Ishmael Butler and Of Diggable Planets and Ernestine Anderson, and just so many contemporary creatives, you know, was home to Jacob Lawrence for many years, and August Wilson had a time in Seattle. So there's just so much history and culture from those who have come and been a part of this community over again the last, you know, century.
4: So you must be a music guy, because I think you just rattle it off, and I think I was blown away moving up here, just the sports contributions and how big basketball, the history of basketball, and the players that are still coming out of here. I think the Spurs head coach, Paolo Banchero. There's a lot going on here in Seattle.
5: Yes, yes. So many coming out of, you know, the Rotary Styles, which is just a legendary program right here in the Central District community that has given so many talents to, again, the NBA, as you said, you know, Paulo and Mitch Johnson, who's the coach in Spurs, DeJounte Murray, Brandon Roy, legend, Jamal Crawford, Nate Robinson, you know, so many that have been a part of this rich Black, this rich basketball culture right here in Seattle, of which much is rooted in the Central District, you know, and definitely shout out to the Rotary Styles basketball program. So again, these are different points or different aspects or different facets of the jewel that our community is, in which Africatown really works to lift up, not only through events like Juneteenth, but just through our work overall in cultural preservation and development, and provide a space for those to be inspired by the past, but to continue to make history in the present.
4: It's such an important message. And, you know, Juneteenth is one day. The work you guys are doing at Africatown 365. Explain for our listeners what you guys are trying to do in the community.
5: Well, Africatown Community Land Trust is a community development organization really focused on the preservation and development of the Black community here in Seattle. We envision Seattle that is thriving, that includes a thriving Black community. So making space for people to be able to live through affordable housing, for businesses to be present in the community, and for the culture to continue to evolve as a, you know, important part of Seattle overall.
4: How can our listeners step up and support you guys?
5: Definitely can go to Africatown Community, AfricatownLandTrust.org and tap in and contribute and get your tickets for Juneteenth. No one is turned away for lack of funds. So it's pay what you want, donate. But it's also a free ticket, right? So it's one of the great experiences that are going to be possible on the Juneteenth weekend and then just throughout the month of June, which is also Black Music Month in the United States. And so come experience some of that great Black musical legacy that will be on the stage, you know, after the game, right at Jimi Hendrix Park in Central Seattle. And you can also follow on socials, Instagram, LinkedIn, Facebook, Africatown Land Trust.
4: Something for everybody. Joaquin Garrett, thanks so much for being here today.
5: Thank you for having me.
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6: I'm E.S. Henry for Northwest News Radio. A military plane crashed near Rimrock Lake yesterday afternoon, igniting a wildfire outside of Yakima. The fighter plane was on a military aircraft for the Marines and in the area for routine training practice. Marine officials are still trying to identify the cause of the crash, and the fire prompted a response from local and federal firefighting agencies. Como News with the details.
7: Helicopter crews and the U.S. Forest Service are now fighting the flames. No word yet on what caused the crash. Fire officials are asking the public to avoid the area, and campers have been told to evacuate.
6: The pilot was able to escape the plane before the crash and transported for medical treatment. Crews are still battling the flames near Rimrock Lake. Evergreen College has announced budget adjustments for this next year and looking at a decrease of $3 million for its operating budget. The Board of Trustees for Evergreen met in Olympia this week and approved an operating budget of $93 million for 2027, a decrease from expenditures in 2026. South Sound Community College joined with Evergreen in cutting costs by closing programs and cutting staff from its operating expenses. Many colleges are anticipating higher expenses and uncertain revenue sources when budgeting for this next year. Seattle police are investigating a Friday night shooting in Belltown that left one man in serious condition. According to police reports, officers responded to a shooting near 3rd and Pike at around 2:30 Friday morning. Witnesses reported a man fleeing the scene, but officers were unable to locate the suspect. The shooting victim, a 36-year-old man, was treated at the scene and transported to Harborview Medical in serious but stable condition. Weather today will be warm, as it will be for the next couple of days, with temperatures near 90. Clear skies for the rest of the day.
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13: You know, just about anyone can make a difference in their community. I don't think I'm telling you anything groundbreaking when I make a statement like that. But I think that when you talk about people who want to make a difference in their community, usually you're talking about people who have roots that run very deep in their community, people who've been around for a long time. Our next guest on Northwest Connect doesn't necessarily have those roots locally, and so I'm just as curious as I know you probably are to find out why she's doing what she's doing. I want to introduce you to Ashley Riley with Bainbridge Grave Folk. That's the name of her group. Ashley, first of all, welcome to Northwest Connect. It's great to have you on the show. Thank you for joining us.
14: Thank you for having me.
13: Tell us, what is Bainbridge Grave Folk?
14: It is a Facebook page that I started when I wanted to start sharing stories from our Bainbridge Island cemeteries.
13: I guess I want to know where this interest comes from, because as I understand it, you've not been in the area that long, have you?
14: No. So we moved from Syracuse, New York to Portland, Oregon in 2016. And then we moved up to Washington State in 2019, right before the pandemic. So the interest in cemeteries in general probably started kind of back when my son was born in 2017. And I just kind of started like looking back and being interested. I think when you have children, you start looking back at what came before you. And I started getting really into genealogy. And I always tell people that as much as where someone was born, where and who they married, the children that they have is important to their life and a chapter in their story, that where they were buried and where they died is an equally as important, if sometimes uncomfortable, part of the story. And while I was researching a very difficult line on my maternal Italian roots, I was finding almost no information about where these ancestors were buried. So I went to research it, to find out where. And that kind of got me into calling cemeteries and figuring out how cemeteries are situated. And it just kind of all spurned from there. And then the pandemic happened. And the cemetery was a really good place to go where you weren't going to see people, living people. And so I started going to our local cemeteries here and trying to repay what volunteers had gone out and taken pictures of my ancestors' graves. And I wanted to kind of repay that. And I started going first to Port Orchard cemeteries and then Bainbridge Island cemeteries. And Bainbridge Island cemeteries is kind of where I started to get really deep into the history. I found a huge connection with the people that I was researching.
13: So do you go there to collect information, to share stories? Do you go? Because I've heard of groups that go in and actually like clean cemeteries and make sure all of these pieces of history are kept for the generations to come. What exactly does your group do?
14: So it started off very simple. It just started off. So the group is just me at the moment, too. It started off very simple where I just was going to go to the cemetery. And I call it the lawnmower method, where I go row to row and headstone to headstone, document the headstone in front of me with a photo, with GPS location, upload that to a site called Find a Grave. There's a few different websites for cemeteries online, but the largest one and the oldest one is Find a Grave. So I just kind of started doing that, and that kind of led me into, once I had finished that, I also did Suquamish Cemetery and a little bit in Paulsbo. That kind of led me to going back to wanting to learn more about the people behind these really interesting headstones that I had seen. And that just kind of led to starting the Facebook page. And then I got connected with other people that in the area that were very interested in cemeteries and were also cleaning headstones, as they started during the pandemic as a way to avoid living people. And that's how I kind of got started. I met up with them. They showed me the proper methods to and proper things to do to clean a headstone. And that's been kind of like a secondary way of volunteering and giving back to the cemeteries.
13: If you're just joining us this week on Northwest Connect, we're speaking with Ashley Riley with Bainbridge Grave Folk. And as you just found out, like I did, it's not a group. It's Ashley. She's there. I mean, you are what the, I guess that makes you a historian, that makes you a researcher, that makes you a caretaker, kind of a one-stop shop.
14: Basically, yeah. At Kane Cemetery up here on Bainbridge Island, I'm one of their board appointed volunteer conservators of the cemetery, which is fascinating.
13: It's really cool. And I guess, you know, the whole idea of being able to keep this information alive, being able to document this information, I guess, why is it so important to you? You don't know these people.
14: I just started feeling super connected to them. I mean, it was kind of when I was going headstone to headstone in the cemeteries. I mean, I wasn't expecting to feel any kind of connection. I was just documenting the headstones, but it ultimately kind of led me to researching them.
13: Let me ask, because I think as people hear this story, they're going to be thinking, you know, that's a really cool idea. And we have some very large memorial parks around here where everything is immaculate and everything's taken care of. And I would assume everything is documented. And you're really talking about these smaller places on the island that probably don't have regular caretakers, right?
14: Yeah, so for example, Kane Cemetery, which is the oldest pioneer cemetery in Fort Madison on Bainbridge Island, they were founded in the 1880s by the Masonic Lodge, and they're based out of Renton now. So they do have like landscapers come by, and for many decades there was a man, Robert Ross, a very old man who was the quote unquote like key master cemetery caretaker. He's buried there now. So it's more of a, it's so rural that it's more of a neighborhood taking care of things besides the landscaping. Even with the landscaping, for example, in Kane Cemetery, things grow really, really quickly. And headstones get covered over. And I do have a plan at the moment, and I'm working with the cemetery people to kind of work on it. But the areas that are super covered over with ivy and brush and blackberry bushes, so it takes time. I've been doing this for probably about a year and a half, trying to make headway at that cemetery in particular. But it takes a lot of time, because then winter comes and everything grows back. So,
13: Ashley, I love hearing that you're working with other people in keeping these cemeteries up to date and keeping them clean. Are you in a position? Do you need? I mean, you said it was just you. Would you like more volunteers? Would you like people? Oh, yeah. Are you a nonprofit? Are you trying to collect money to help get this job done?
14: Nope. I am not like any kind of formal nonprofit. People have asked to donate money, and I've said, to be fair, especially in terms of cleaning, the biological solution needed for cleaning D2 is $60 a gallon. So it is not a cheap thing to be doing, but it's worthwhile to me. And people have asked to donate, and I've said, no, not unnecessary. Like, I enjoy doing this. And I'm hoping in the future to do maybe work parties or events and stuff like that, where people can come out and learn how to clean headstones. And the cemeteries can get cleaned up a little at a time.
13: I think it's a great idea, because I know people are hearing your story right now, and they are genuinely moved by what you're doing and want to figure out a way to get involved. So should we keep an eye on that Facebook page, and that would give us information when you have these work parties planned?
14: Yes. So, for example, we have a cemetery tour coming up with the Bainbridge Island Senior Center. There's so much interest in it. It is sold out. There is a waiting list for it. So my hope is that between things like that, between I belong to the Bainbridge Island Genealogical Society. We are starting to do this summer, planning some cemetery tours/work parties. I'm kind of going to do like a little demo on how to clean a headstone. I'm hoping I'm a member of DAR. I'm hoping that at some point we can get them really involved in cemetery stuff here, and maybe just all collectively take care of the cemeteries together.
13: Ashley Riley, she's the one woman band behind Bainbridge Grave Folk, and that's what we look up if we're looking for the Facebook page, right?
14: Yes.
13: All right. Well, thank you for being our guest on Northwest Connect, and thank you for plugging into what is your adopted community. It's great to have you doing this service, and it's so great to find out that you're doing it because you just love to do it.
14: Yes, thank you. And thank you for showcasing it and having me here.
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26: If you're a fan of donuts, this really is the stuff of wishes. It's a brand new donut being featured by the Seattle icon Top Pot Donuts. And here to talk to me all about it is Jeanette Tertia, Vice President of Communications for the Make-A-Wish Foundation, Alaska and Washington. Jeanette?
27: Yes, so Make-A-Wish has long been a fan of Top Pot Donuts because who is not a fan of Top Pot Donuts? And it's been a dream of ours to work with them. And this year, celebrating World Wish Month, which is April, we have our own star-shaped donut in all Top Pots. So do not walk, run to your local Top Pot so that you can get this special commemorative star-shaped Make-A-Wish donut because it's delicious and it's so cool and we are absolutely thrilled and so excited.
26: And how does it benefit Make-A-Wish?
27: Well, part of the proceeds from the sales of the donuts will come back to Make-A-Wish and that will help us to continue to do the important work that we do in this community with the help of our volunteers and our staff members. You know, we're the organization that grants wishes to kids with critical illnesses. So every donut sold means that's going to contribute and help us to be able to continue that mission in our community.
26: And I know that these donuts are, of course, delicious, tasty. It's the star shape. There's the white frosting and the yellow and blue sprinkles on it. I also know that you're pretty much making it so that we can't accuse you of making us gain weight because you're also part of a donut dash.
27: That is right. So the second part of our whole excitement in the month of April is being one of the beneficiaries, along with Seattle Children's, a huge partner of ours as well. Top Pot is hosting their annual Donut Dash at Green Lake. It's on Sunday, April 19th. And there's a 5K and there's a 1K for kids. It's stroller accessible. You can walk, you can run, you can do all the things. And the proceeds from that also help to come and benefit Make-A-Wish and also Seattle Children's Hospital. So you can get a donut that day. You can dress up as a donut that day if you would like. You'll get a medal and a T-shirt and all kinds of cool swag. And it's just going to be a great, you know, community event to have fun, go out there, enjoy a donut, and also do something that's going to help your local community.
26: And that event is a really fun one right there at Green Lake. People gather, they get together, and, you know, it's an easy one for many to go participate in. And like you said, you get a donut.
27: Heck yeah, get a donut and get that star-shaped donut. We love it.
26: And Jeanette, I know you guys are always looking for volunteers at the Make-A-Wish Foundation.
27: Yeah, the volunteers are really the lifeblood of this organization. You know, we have a small but mighty staff that power our mission, not only in Washington, but also our chapter helps kids in Alaska too. And so we really rely on volunteers to be the face of the organization, to be the ones to go out there, to meet with the kids and families, to bring our program to life. And we couldn't do this important work without them. So we are always looking for people that want to step up and say, yeah, that sounds like fun. I'd love to be part of it. And I will say one of the things that's so cool about our volunteer program is you absolutely get to see and be part of life-changing transformation and to be able to see that yourself. It's not that you're going to, you know, you're going to do something for an organization and never really see the fruits of your labor. You get to see hands-on what it's like to grant these wishes. And our volunteers tell us not only was it amazing for them to be able to see the wish that they were helping to make come true, but it also changed their lives too for the better. And it made them feel like they're part of a community and they're really doing something good to help others who maybe haven't had the best luck in life. So we would love for you to become a volunteer. And if you're curious about it, please go to our website. It's wish.org/AKWA. And there's all kinds of information about Tot Pot and volunteerism and all of the other good things that we got cooking.
26: I was actually looking on the site because there are so many different ways people can volunteer. It's not just about showing up and being at something like the Donut Dash. You even have it where people can go and greet families or support families at the airport.
27: Yeah, that's a huge thing for us, actually. We want to make the experience from beginning to end seamless and flawless and easy for our wish families. You know, these families are dealing with so much stress every single day that we want the wish experience to just be easy breezy and something they don't even have to think about, they don't have to worry about. We just need them to get to the airport in many cases if it's a travel wish, and then we want our volunteers to basically carry them over the finish line, so to speak. So our volunteers, we call that particular position an airport greet, and we send wish families off to the airport. We make sure they get, you know, through the ticketing flawlessly, that they get through TSA, that they're at their gate, that they're well fed and all of the things so that they can just enjoy from beginning to end. And then on the back end, we have volunteers that go to the airport to receive them once they've come back, to help them get their baggage loaded into their vehicle and just hear about the great experience that they just had. So yeah, that's a great example of sort of a different way of volunteerism that isn't just being the wish granter that helps them to facilitate the wish from beginning to end. So there are lots of different ways that people can volunteer.
26: And of course, that's all at wish.org/AKWA for Alaska, Washington.
27: That's correct. Wish.org/AKWA. That will take you to our very specific local chapter's website.
26: Jeanette Tersha, the Vice President of Communications for Make-A-Wish Alaska and Washington. Thanks for being with us on Northwest News Radio.
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18: From ABC News, I'm Chuck Severson. There's a deal between the U.S. and Iran, but it's not a final big deal. It's announced on social media by President Trump and by Iran. A formal signing is next Friday. Though President Trump says the U.S. naval blockade of the Strait of Hormuz is lifted, that shipping lane is not open because mines have to be cleared until Friday. Iran's National Security Council says the war on all fronts, including Lebanon, will end immediately and permanently. It says negotiations for a final agreement, which includes nuclear issues, will be postponed until after the U.S. fulfills its obligations. ABC News White House correspondent Karen Travers.
19: There's no mention in the president's post about what was agreed to in terms of Iran
5: Iran's highly enriched uranium. This memo of understanding was aimed at reopening the strait to shipping traffic and then starting a period of further negotiations on Iran's nuclear program.
18: Long wait's over not only for the New York Knicks. Sunday night on ice.
19: They're going to clutch it appropriately with a team effort and a shutout. The Carolina Hurricanes have won the Stanley Cup for the second time.
18: Carolina Hurricanes won their first Stanley Cup championship in 20 years Sunday night, beating the Vegas Golden Knights 3-0. A G7 economic summit in Evian, France, starting Monday, will include President Trump. At the White House Sunday night, a $60 million sponsor-covered UFC event, seven fights in an eight-sided wire mesh cage. Mr. Trump has a long friendship with UFC's chief and owns stock in its parent company. For more than 2 weeks, Albanians by the thousands in Tirana have been protesting. They oppose a planned luxury development on an environmentally sensitive stretch of coastline, a project linked to President Trump's son-in-law, Jared Kushner. The Russians launched a massive overnight missile attack on Ukraine's capital. You're listening to ABC News.
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18: 12 deaths in the crash of a small plane outside Butler, Missouri. Sunday morning, it crashed after taking off from the local airport to go skydiving.
22: Yeah, it absolutely is called nobody wants to have on any day. And, you know, we just want to reassure the public that there's nothing criminal that we can see.
18: Bates County Sheriff Chad Anderson, federal safety investigators are looking into it. Two helicopters collided over Rio de Janeiro Sunday morning and crashed, killing all six people aboard. Firefighters.
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23: I'm E.S. Henry for Northwest News Radio. A military plane crashed near Rimrock Lake yesterday afternoon, igniting a wildfire outside of Yakima. The fighter plane was on a military aircraft for the Marines and in the area for routine training practice. Marine officials are still trying to identify the cause of the crash, and the fire prompted a response from local and federal firefighting agencies. Como News with the details.
24: Helicopter crews and the U.S. Forest Service are now fighting the flames. No word yet on what caused the crash. Fire officials are asking the public to avoid the area, and campers have been told to evacuate.
23: The pilot was able to escape the plane before the crash and transported for medical treatment. Crews are still battling the flames near Rimrock Lake. Evergreen College has announced budget adjustments for this next year and looking at a decrease of $3 million for its operating budget. The Board of Trustees for Evergreen met in Olympia this week and approved an operating budget of $93 million for 2027, a decrease from expenditures in 2026. South Sound Community College joined with Evergreen in cutting costs by closing programs and cutting staff from its operating expenses. Many colleges are anticipating higher expenses and uncertain revenue sources when budgeting for this next year. Seattle police are investigating a Friday night shooting in Belltown that left one man in serious condition. According to police reports, officers responded to a shooting near 3rd and Pike at around 2:30 Friday morning. Witnesses reported a man fleeing the scene, but officers were unable to locate the suspect. The shooting victim, a 36-year-old man, was treated at the scene and transported to Harborview Medical in serious but stable condition. Weather today will be warm, as it will be for the next couple of days, with temperatures near 90. Clear skies for the rest of the day.
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3: As the World Cup begins, what does it mean for Seattle and the country?
4: Thinking about the politics of soccer and the use of sport as a tool for economic development and also a tool of diplomacy.
3: Plus, security will be extraordinarily tight, especially when Iran's team comes to town.
6: There will be a zero tolerance policy that we have in effect, and we will be aggressively pursuing violators of those laws.
3: And combating violence and prostitution in North Seattle.
7: We also heard from the city attorney who said she's trying to get extreme risk protection orders to try and get guns out of the hands of both pimps and the Johns if they're found up there with guns.
2: Now, here's Northwest News Radio's Jeff Polzilla.
3: Well, as always, there's a lot to get to this week as we deal with record temperatures and the start of the World Cup. But oddly enough, athletics is where we're going to begin. Using soccer as an example, sport has rarely been free of politics. From the 1936 Olympics in Berlin, when Jesse Owens embarrassed the Nazi regime by winning 4 gold medals, to the NFL's Colin Kaepernick taking a knee during the national anthem. And this year's World Cup is no exception. For a closer look at the political implications of the U.S. hosting the tournament, here's Northwest News Radio's Denise Whitaker.
25: If you're not entirely convinced that sports are political, spend a few minutes with the director of UW Global Sport Lab, Ron Crable, also a professor at the University of Washington, Bothell, more than loves the game of soccer. He's studied it and the World Cups that have been held in Spain and South Africa. He looks at where the money flows, who can afford to attend, the pressures FIFA and the federal government put on local organizing committees. With much to cover, I started by asking him about the level of enthusiasm here in Seattle. With 4 years to prepare for this, some have called attention to what they say appears to be a lack of excitement and hospitality.
4: What is striking is that in other World Cup cities at this point, it would be unavoidable. Every restaurant you would walk into, every street you would walk down, there would be World Cup stuff going on, songs playing, flags up, all sorts of markers of it. So I do think it's less, like right now, it's sort of less pervasive than it is in other cities or would be in other cities. But I also think that the city is getting there. I think there's a building excitement, a building vibe.
25: How do you think Seattle and or any of the fan zones will end up maximizing the benefits that we can get?
4: Yeah, it's a great question. I mean, really, the big question with the benefits is oftentimes it's posed as one big number, you know, 750,000 visitors or, you know, tens of billions of economic activity generated. And I think the key is to really think about that not as one big number, but sort of say, where is that activity, economic activity going? Who is it going to? Is it small local businesses that are benefiting, or is it large corporations that are benefiting? Is it being extracted into FIFA? You know, I think there's a much more complex story to what the economic impact of the tournament is. Mm-hmm. In terms of the non-tangible benefits, you know, a lot of it really is about that excitement, that vibe that gets built up in a city that hosts the sort of camaraderie of connecting with people from all around the world. And so part of the question is if that will really take hold, if people in Seattle will have a chance to really connect with people from all over the world.
25: I'm speaking with Ron Crable, professor at the University of Washington, Bothell, also director of the UW Global Sport Lab. So, Ron, studying sports, you originally started focusing on soccer during the FIFA World Cup when it was happening in South Africa, right? I mean, what did you learn? What are you carrying forward in all of your research, especially as we host matches now?
4: So I first got really involved in thinking about soccer from an academic perspective when South Africa was hosting. My earlier academic work was on democracy and media in South Africa during the late apartheid era and then into the transition to democracy. And so when the World Cup was held there, there were a lot of the same kinds of questions. Where is all this money going to? You had a government that was really struggling to provide basic needs for its people, schools, infrastructure, that sort of thing, that was suddenly spending huge amounts of money to build stadiums in places, some of which were in places that would barely get used after the World Cup. And so one of the things that I really learned from that experience is what it's like to sort of be excited about something like the World Cup and South Africa hosting the World Cup and also critique it at the same time. So I actually wrote an article called Critiquing What We Love. And I think that's been a through line throughout my scholarship around sports, is really thinking about what it means to be able to think critically about something that you also enjoy on a personal level, on an emotional level, and recognize that those two can coexist, that it's not as easy as just sort of dismissing one or the other, but that you need to be able to hold those two in tension. And so that's really continued through my work on the politics of soccer in Spain. I've led now I think it's 6 or 7 study abroads to Spain and Rwanda, starting with South Africa, thinking about the politics of soccer and the use of sport as a tool for economic development and also a tool of diplomacy.
25: I'm talking soccer with Seattle on the World Stage with Ron Krabel, director of the UW Global Sport Lab. Ron, I know that you also study the harms that may come with hosting World Cup matches. What should we know there?
4: I think there are lots of concerns around different kinds of human rights issues, questions of over-policing, questions of presence of ICE and federal agents. I think one of the

0: local governments with a little bit of help from the federal government. And so that's one of the major expenses and also one of the major concerns in terms of what that ends up looking like and who gets caught up in that security dragnet.
1: If you're just joining us, I'm speaking with Ron Crable, professor in UW-Bothell's School of Interdisciplinary Arts and Sciences. All sectors of security here in the Puget Sound region tell us they are prepared, Ron. We'll see what that looks like when matches begin. But given the previous World Cups you've experienced and studied, what would you expect to see here in terms of potential clashes between fans or even protesters and those working to enforce the law?
0: It will certainly be intense. I think we'll see security in and around the stadium that's much greater than what we're used to for other events like Seahawks or Sounders or rain matches. So I certainly think the security presence will be visible and felt. Even just by anyone who's in and around the city, sort of down near the stadium and in sort of main tourist gathering areas. I think at the airport, we will probably also see that. I think it remains to be seen whether there will be particular problems. I think one of the things that those of us who are concerned about human rights in sports are quite concerned about is whether there will be the freedom for political expression in and around the stadium, or if they'll attempt to control that as well. So the right to protest is a fundamental right, and whether that will be allowed to carry on during the Cup, both in Seattle but across the host cities, is, I think, an open question. And then, as I mentioned earlier, I think the question of ICE presence is a major one, and many municipalities have taken measures to try to keep that from happening, and there have been sort of mixed messages coming from the federal government versus some of the local organizing committees in different host cities, and also municipal governments.
1: UW-Bothell Professor Ron Crable says there is evidence that the fan base is going to be more domestic and less international than expected from a FIFA World Cup. He and his students will be able to tell us more at the end of the summer when they complete a research project they're carrying out during every match hosted in Seattle. Covering the World Cup in Seattle, I'm Denise Whitaker.
2: Still to come.
3: The city of Seattle is hoping to crack down on violence on Aurora Avenue.
2: When the Northwest Politicast returns after this.
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3: Welcome back to the Northwest Politicast. I'm Jeff Pogela. Aurora Avenue in North Seattle has long had a reputation of being something of a dump. Rampant crime, prostitution, and human trafficking, along with drug deals and frequent violence. But on Thursday this past week, city leaders vowed to make a change. And shortly after that briefing, our own Aaron Wright spoke with Jeremy Harris of Como News, who has been covering this issue for a long time.
4: Jeremy, what did we learn at the meeting today?
5: Well, we learned sort of the city's path forward on how they want to address some of the violence going on up on Aurora. The solid thing that came out of the meeting is the Seattle Department of Transportation is going to implement road closures on some of the side streets there around Aurora Avenue, really between 96th and 108th, which seems to be the core of where all the sex trafficking is going on. We also heard from the city attorney who said she's going to work with trying to get more prosecutors to handle gun cases involving some of the pimps and try and get extreme risk protection orders to try and get guns out of the hands of both pimps and the Johns if they're found up there with guns. And we heard from Police Chief Sean Barnes, who said he's going to direct more officers to go into that area and have a more visible presence, which is exactly what the residents have been requesting. But if you're listening to this and thinking, haven't we heard this stuff before? You're absolutely right. We have. The city has tried strategies like this before up on North Aurora, and it really has not moved the needle in terms of slowing down the sex trafficking and the pimps who are bringing girls up to that area.
4: And we have certainly heard from the neighbors who say they're fed up. I mean, the first time I can recall neighbors taken to the street and marching, were they present for this meeting today?
5: They were. There were several neighbors, most of whom we've heard from over the last several weeks since this sort of shooting spree has started. They were here today. They were sort of cautiously optimistic. Of course, the short-term immediate solution band-aid they wanted was for SDOT to close off those side streets. They got that. SDOT is going to do that. They say that will stop some of the loop trafficking from the Johns who are going through that area. But as for addressing the bigger issues behind sex trafficking, I don't know that these neighbors who came here today have much confidence the city's going to be able to do anything about it. We have a firm timeline. So within the next 2 weeks is what SDOT says. We're hoping some of the neighbors are hoping that they can even get that done before the end of this week. Don't know exactly what day they're going to go in, but they set a firm deadline of within 2 weeks, you'll see road closures. And it won't be every single road because they do have to manage some emergency access issues and throughways. But they are going to close off a good number of those side streets there on Aurora.
3: That's Como's Jeremy Harris talking with our own Aaron Wright. Meanwhile, a local ad agency is taking a bold stance against sex trafficking along Aurora Avenue and elsewhere. The campaign is called Poison the Fantasy, and it's aimed at showing the realities of sex trafficking. Northwest News Radio's Scott Carty spoke with Alan Brown, and I caution you, the following interview touches on some very sensitive topics and could be triggering to some.
6: You started this agency a long time ago here in Seattle. You're doing this campaign now. Tell me a little bit about it. Describe what it is that you guys are actually trying to do with it.
7: Yeah, so thanks, Scott. So just backing up here, the goal of this campaign is to reduce demand for sex trafficking. And also just want to say not all, you know, commercial sex involves trafficking victims, but a large portion of it does. So that's really our starting point with this campaign. And what we did in putting this together, we talked to former buyers, pimps, survivors. And what we know is that men who buy sex generally don't care if the person they're with is being trafficked, or in many cases, if they're underage. So the fantasy in this case for them is the sex act. And because they don't care to humanize the person they're buying from, going down that path with a campaign really doesn't tend to be super effective. But what we do know will stop these guys is the fear that their spouse or their significant other or their kids would find out. And at that point, if that happens, the wheels really come off for these guys and their life is really kind of turned upside down. So Poison the Fantasy really interjects that reality of what could happen to the outcome of their actions. And so the campaign is really a direct first person statements from spouses and significant others and parents and kids on how their lives were turned upside down or destroyed by this. And I know we're on radio, so I'll just kind of describe, you know, the campaign. In this campaign, we're using those stories, but we put them in the same visual language you would find in like sex buying sites or forums. The ads are all type. They have emojis, use bright colors. And it's this really strong juxtaposition of what looks like could be a sexual conversation on one of those sites with this really painfully and powerfully language that is opposite of what that is. And we sign them off with who they're from, the ex-wife of a sex buyer or the daughter of a sex buyer and so forth.
6: And where will people see it here in Seattle?
7: So in Seattle, it's running on broadcast. So it'll be on some of the broadcast stations in town. We have billboards around town. We have targeted digital ads. We have advertising in bars, in restrooms in bars. We have wild postings. We're going to do projections on buildings on the days of that the matches are taking place in Seattle, as well as some mobile billboards around town.
6: Alan Brown, principal of DNA and Stone, thank you so much for taking the time to talk to us about the BisexPayPrices.com campaign, Poison the Fantasy.
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2: World Cup has kicked off, and our first game here in Seattle is Monday, and security will be extremely tight. Joining us now is ABC News correspondent Alex Stone. And Alex, what can fans expect to see?
21: Well, it's going to be a lot of security. So 11 host cities, 104 matches, and that's a lot of securing that's going to need to be done, Marina. And then on Monday here in L.A., Iran plays, and then they later will play in Seattle. But that with the war in Iran and everything that has been going forward with that today and a possible deal, that brings a whole host of other security issues when they play on Monday here in L.A. But one of the big focuses this year is going to be on drones. In each of the cities, we're hearing this. In L.A., they're going to be focused on methods for bringing down drones that are seen flying around World Cup events. It is a no-fly zone around World Cup stadiums, the hotels housing the players, any of the fan fest events. All of that is a no-no. And the FBI saying
22: there will be a zero-tolerance policy that we have in effect, and we will be aggressively pursuing violators of those laws.
21: And in fact, the U.S. Air Marshals Service, which this morning said they are increasing their presence on flights into the U.S. for the World Cup, they're also working on the drone interdiction teams to take down any kind of a threat.
23: Federal Air Marshals are leading ground intercept teams who will make contact with unauthorized drone users.
2: I'm speaking with ABC News correspondent Alex Stone. And Alex, my understanding is there's something kind of unique and special going on in Renton.
21: They have these special trailers of sensors that can tell a police officer exactly where a drone is, alert them to it, and where the pilot is, and they can go immediately there and find the pilot. And they say, look, most drones that are going to be flown and people who are going to be caught probably have done it by mistake, and they're in the wrong area. It's not a terror attack, and the person realizes they made a mistake.
24: A lot of them might know that you can't fly above a certain altitude, but when it gets much more in depth than that, they really don't have any clear understanding about where they can fly, when they can fly, and the things that they can do.
21: But they're taking this very seriously. It can be a $100,000 fine for flying a drone around a World Cup event. So the police aren't messing around with this, and they say that they will educate and tell drone pilots, let them know that they can't be in the area, but you can get a really hefty fine with it. But based on what has been seen in the fighting in Iran and in Ukraine and in Russia, the threat of a drone packed with explosives is a real concern. So there is a focus on that. And yeah, here in L.A., they say that they really see this as a dry run security-wise for the Olympics in 2 years. This is going to be a busy next 5 or 6 weeks of World Cup events, but then it will really be, they'll see what works and doesn't work heading into the 2028 Olympics, when it will be much more condensed and a lot more events all around L.A.
3: That's ABC's Alex Stone talking with our Marina Rockinger, and that'll do it for this episode of the Northwest Politicast. 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That helps more listeners find us, which helps keep this civil conversation going. You can also share this episode with someone else who cares about the topics we discussed today. I'm Jeff Pogelup. Thank you for listening, and we'll be back next week.
25: ABC News, I'm Chuck Sievertson. A deal announced by the U.S. and Iran ends the war on all fronts, including Lebanon, but no word about it resolving Iran's nuclear issues. Formal signing is Friday, though President Trump says the U.S. naval blockade of the Strait of Hormuz is lifted. It's not open till Friday because mines have to be cleared. Iran says negotiations for a final agreement are ahead. The New York Knicks waited 53 years for an NBA championship. Sunday night on the ice, the Carolina Hurricanes won their first Stanley Cup championship in 20 years, beating the Vegas Golden Knights 3-0. Jordan Staal crowned the NHL's MVP.
26: It's amazing. This is something I've been going after ever since we got the first one. I mean, you would want to win it again and again and again. And what a feeling, what a battle the boys were grinding today.
25: At the White House Sunday night, a $60 million sponsor-covered UFC event, 7 cage fights. Mr. Trump friends with UFC's chief. This is ABC News.
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28: I'm E.S. Henry for Northwest News Radio. Public response to the World Cup has been favorable so far, but many businesses nationwide are reporting that travel and tourism are not as high as they expected. Many hotels anticipated full bookings, but most host cities are claiming that reservations aren't to capacity just yet. Como News explains.
29: According to the American Hotel and Lodging Association, 80% of surveyed hotels across host cities are seeing occupancy levels below expectations.
28: Short-term rentals are on par with the Hotel Association's hopes, with vacation rentals up 15% for the month, and bookings at secondary lodges are an average with normal summer rentals. Residents around the Sound are getting ready for warmer-than-normal temperatures for the next few days. The average temperature for Seattle and the surrounding area is 71 for mid-June, and temperatures are expected to stay close to the 90-degree mark in the next few afternoons. The National Weather Service has announced a heat advisory in the area that is expected to last until Tuesday. A home fire in Lake Stevens on Friday resulted in the death of one resident. Emergency crews were called to the 3800 block of 109th Avenue in Lake Stevens and found a two-story home engulfed in flames. Crews were able to control the flames and, on inspection of the home, found the remains of one person still in the residence. The victim's identity has not been released, and the cause of the fire is still under investigation. Weather will be warm today, with temperatures in the 70s this morning climbing up to near 90 later on today. Clear skies for the rest of the day.
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6: 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Of course, Monday is the first World Cup match in Seattle, and it's going to be a big day. As the World Cup approaches, we continue to cover all the angles, including the massive security effort around the entire region. Michelle Esteban with Como News says that includes not just land, but most of the Puget Sound.
8: They will be ready to respond to any maritime emergencies.
9: The waterfront is an enormous undertaking because we're not just talking about Elliott Bay, but from Bellingham to the Port of Olympia, everything in between. The Coast Guard will monitor the waters around six waterfront fan zones. They'll get support from the Coast Guard Auxiliary as well as other local agencies. On top of that, tactical boat crews will escort every ferry on match day and cruise ships. There are extra ferry runs and additional cruise ships docking in Seattle. On Monday, we showed you the massive teams of federal, state, local partners from the Secret Service and FEMA to the DEA and SPD. On top of that, the Coast Guard Commander Dan Delgado told me the Guard is calling in reinforcements.
10: Yes, it really is huge.
8: We have people coming from all over the country, as far as Guam and Hawaii, that are coming to Seattle to help with us. Because when we looked at all of the cities where there's games, Seattle is a maritime city. And the stadium is, it's so close to the water. So the Coast Guard put, a lot of assets here to ensure safety and security during the tournament.
9: Another big component, protecting from drone attacks. Every agency will be watching for unauthorized drones. And they may be easy to spot since there will be a temporary flight restriction up during matches at stadiums, fan festivals, and other locations. The Sheriff's Office will rely on counter drones and work with the FBI in a counter drone program, a top security priority.
11: Let's keep the skies and the World Cup safe for everyone.
6: That's Michelle Esteban with Como News. Meanwhile, the controversy of the U.S. denying entry to a soccer referee from Somalia has touched one Seattle youth group. Northwest News Radio's Lillian James has that story.
1: The Seattle-based African Youth Sports Academy has decided to return 20 World Cup tickets given to them by Mayor Katie Wilson's office. This gift was a part of an initiative to send over 1,400 local youth to the Seattle FIFA World Cup matches. Ali Abdullah, the founder and executive director of the academy, says this decision was made after Somali referee Omar Abdulkadir Artin was denied entry into the U.S.
4: It have been the first Somali referee in history of the Somali people that will be part of the World Cup.
1: Abdullah says his organization wants to show their support for Artin.
4: So we just want to, you know, show our support to him, that if he didn't get his dream, we will, we will experience the same pain that he's going through.
1: Lillian James, Northwest News Radio.
6: We had reports from ESPN reporting that Artin was refused admission due to what U.S. officials call association with suspected members of terror organizations, but not something that we've been able to confirm. As you enjoy a sunny weekend, and we look forward to a Monday that's going to have some pretty hot temperatures, especially if you're going to be going to that World Cup match, you need to be thinking about sunscreen. And for the first time in 20 years, the FDA has greenlit a new ingredient in your SPF liquid. Board-certified dermatologist Dr. Whitney Bowe joined ABC's Rachel Scott on GMA to talk about it.
10: Okay, Dr. Bowe, so walk us through what exactly is in this ingredient and what makes it so special.
11: So it's called bimetrazinol, and it's been used in Europe and Asia for decades. So first of all, it's very stable, meaning that it's less likely to break down in the sun. It's considered a chemical sunscreen ingredient, not a mineral ingredient, which means that it's less likely to leave a white cast, which can be a real concern, especially for people with deeper skin tones. So this ingredient does not seem to be absorbed into the bloodstream. Now, if an ingredient is absorbed into the bloodstream, it doesn't necessarily mean that it's going to have negative effects on our health, right? But, you know, the fact that this ingredient really doesn't seem to be absorbed in any kind of meaningful way based on the data that we have thus far into the bloodstream is just especially reassuring from a safety perspective.
10: We know a lot of people are trying to bulk up on that sunscreen. What are some tips for maximizing the sunscreen?
11: So I recommend looking for SPF 30 or above, looking for the words broad spectrum, which means that it covers against UVA and UVB. Reapply that sunscreen throughout the day, but sunscreen's not enough. You also want to be wearing a broad-brimmed hat, sunglasses, sun protective fabrics, and try to seek shade, especially when the sun is at its peak in the middle of the day.
10: Yeah, the reapplying, that's what gets me. I always forget that halfway through the day.
11: You and everybody else, we're all in the same boat.
10: Yeah, we appreciate you.
6: That includes me too. It's hard to remember to do that when you're having so much fun just sitting in the sun and sipping something nice and cold, right? Right. Hey, Xbox might have to find a new home. Northwest News Radio's Rob Smith explains why.
12: Microsoft is reportedly considering spinning off its Xbox division after struggles in recent years. News reports say the company could also lay off a significant number of employees. And the company itself published a memo on Xbox's website detailing revenue declines and ongoing challenges. Rob Smith with Formidable Media for Northwest News Radio.
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14: Where is the tuna?
15: We have our first teaser for Disney's and Pixar's Gato. The new animated film follows the adventures of a Venetian cat named Nero. Mark Ruffalo and Lawrence Fishburne lead the voice cast. Gato lands in theaters on March 5th, 2027. Disney is the parent company of Pixar and ABC News.
16: I just really enjoy being a housemaid.
15: Paul Anthony Kelly is headed to the big screen. The love story actor will be making his feature film debut in The Housemaid's Secret. Kelly will play Douglas opposite Kirsten Dunst and Sydney Sweeney in the sequel to 2025's The Housemaid. The film hits theaters on December 17th, 2027.
16: Oh, that's me.
15: The Love Hypothesis has a release date. The new romance film starring Lily Reinhart and Tom Bateman will premiere on Prime Video on September 23rd. Michelle Franz in ABC News.
6: And a traffic reminder for you to be planning on for Monday. As we've been telling you, the FIFA World Cup matches start in Seattle on Monday. The very first one will be Egypt versus Belgium, and that starts with first kick at noon. However, people are going to be getting down to the Stadium District most likely earlier to get down and pre-funk and celebrate. So it is probably going to be quite the interesting traffic scenario. And of course, we've been relaying the stories that encourage you to take mass transit, public transportation, avoid driving. You can count on us for the traffic reports every 10 minutes on the fours, and we will keep you posted on just how things are moving along. Right here at Northwest News Radio, 97.7 AM 1000.
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6: 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I'm Scott Carty. 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Big week ahead, World Cup, all the activities, probably a lot of traffic that we'll keep you updated on every 10 minutes on the fours, and a lot of people coming through SeaTac International Airport, known now as SEA. That is where they opened up a new concourse. They expanded the sea concourse by more than twice as wide and now four stories high on that side. I got a chance to go down and check it out this week in the morning where the very first travelers were going through. Really phenomenal experience. And I talked more about it with Assistant Director of Airport Dining and Retail, Kalia Moore, to find out really how the different retailers and restaurants were selected.
18: So we have an entire process. It's a competitive bid process that we put out everything. We had a huge response for these locations. We had over 70 different tenants interested in being in this building, and it's absolutely fantastic. We have independent auditors for our process, as well as a large panel of industry experts within the airport from different disciplines, as well as from our department.
6: And when I look around, I see Great State Burger, familiar with that here. Olympia Coffee, familiar with that here. But there are some things that I'm not really familiar with, but they seem like they're unique to SEA.
18: Yes. So Wanderlust Bar is a unique concept that was designed by one of our tenants here. Nanny's Barbecue is also a company that, well, a concept that's just new to the airport. However, these owners are not new to Seattle by any means. That's the same ownership for Poke to the Max in Seattle. Bite Society is actually out of Pike's Place. It's their first big award, which was amazing. Bell Street Landing around the corner is a Hudson concept. And we also have Porta Subs, which is another national sub brand. Mm-hmm. And we have Buffalo Wild Wings Go, another amazing concept that people know. And we really like to look at a mixture of both national and regional, local, because there's a familiarity with that. And so it definitely leans itself into us being an international airport that's fit for all.
6: And of course, you have a Chili's up there too.
18: We do have a Chili's. We brought Chili's back. It's been absolutely fantastic. It's a big, popular concept. But, you know, we have Chili's with TVs. We have Buffalo Wild Wings with TVs. You can't go anywhere that you're not going to get a really good opportunity for the matches that we have going on. And then we also have a really great thief activation that's taking place, a couple of them taking place in the airport too.
6: In terms of the design, I'm watching people move through here for the very first time. It's not crowded, people aren't elbow to elbow, and it seems like there are varied paths you can take.
18: Yes. So if you're coming out of the checkpoints, you can hit us from checkpoint 4 and checkpoint 5 straight in. It really does expand. And, you know, one of those things, and I think Wendy has also spoken to, you know, is we have kind of space constrained, right? So we were able to pull it out and go up, which is amazing, and actually allowing more space for us to gate across the way. But people can come in and feel like they can actually stop and they can take a breath without being concerned or worried about their gate proximity, which is great. We have multiple FIDs throughout, so people can always capture them. I'm not going to be blamed for someone missing their flight because they were enjoying it too much, hopefully. But no, it's amazing how this just feels and how easily you can access it from across the way.
6: And we're sitting at some nice tables with some really cool wood-formed chairs. The colors are neutral. It feels really calm in here. You can sit down and have a meal. And what I like about here is nobody's going to be plugging their laptop in at this area because there are no outlets.
18: Nope, not in this spot. So we do have outlets on the columns, but this is really meant to just be a stop. And you stop and you can just enjoy. We have amazing art. We have amazing concepts throughout, but that's part of that really good dwell time and setting in the space. We also have six SEA Sparks tenants, which are micro businesses that are getting ready to open for the day. They open in just a few minutes and give you an opportunity to see kind of some of these great concepts, handmade jewelry, crochet kits. We have a company who does all of their clothes are created by refugee immigrant women. And so we have a variety of glass blowing and plushies and photography. So really just giving you a chance to sit and say, you know what? I actually want to enjoy a little bit more.
6: And for those who do need to plug in, I'm seeing plenty of opportunities for that. And I apparently don't need to always remember my block.
18: You don't. You know, our Tree at Sea all along the staircase also has multiple outlets. We have outlets at every single one of our tenants. So you're not going to be without, I promise you. They're everywhere. And also all of our seating are in, like built-in seating has charging too.
6: At the end of the day, when you put your head on the pillow, and you're thinking about work, what are you feeling? What are you proud of?
18: I am so blessed. I am so incredibly proud of my team and so incredibly proud of our tenant program management team who have really helped get our tenants to this space, and so proud of my tenants. I mean, they have done the biggest effort known to man, and this is a major accomplishment, and I just truly just feel blessed.
6: And now you're just sitting here watching people go through an experience that has to be so weird.
18: It's the best feeling, because then you could also troubleshoot someone who's like, where's the, let me tell, I'll take you. I promise you, I can make it happen for you. But it's a little surreal. It's been 3 years in the making from when we first started. Some of the closing of the designs and stuff of that nature, and really getting to this point is just the biggest accomplishment. It really is.
6: Congratulations.
18: Thank you so much. I really appreciate it.
6: It was a very weird experience for me to go to the airport and go through security on the back end of things and not get on a plane. I just went in there and left. It reminded me of the olden days, you know, when your relatives would fly in and you would go all the way out to the gate to greet them. Of course, all of that ended in 2001 after 9/11. I did manage to catch up with a couple of people that were experiencing that sea concourse for the first time. One of them, a man named Brian.
3: Well, gosh, this is definitely not here before. I mean, I went to high school in Fort Orchard, so I'm familiar with the area, but I live in Utah now, so I'm just headed back that way. But I love this observation deck. I love the view of the Olympic Mountains. I could just look over and see where I grew up. It's just amazing. And I love watching the planes and just being so close to all the action. It's great.
6: And it's kind of weird to be at an airport, but you can get some fresh air.
3: Yeah, absolutely. I just love how the air just comes in between each of the windows here, and you walk outside, just like that breeze just hits you, and you're just like, oh my gosh, that's so cool.
6: That's Brian from Port Orchard, as you heard there, and he was up on what is the new observation area. If you go all the way to the very top floor, it has a panoramic view of the runway and the Olympic Mountains. A really cool experience.
19: Wouldn't it be great if life came with remote control? 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
21: 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Woman 1 says, "Cold day, huh?" Woman 2, "What's that?" Woman 1, "Kinda cold today." Woman 2, "Yeah, wasn't expecting that." Woman 1, "What is it, 47 degrees? Woman 2, "No, more like 45. 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At least it's not raining. Woman 2, "That would be sad." Woman 1, "So sad." Woman 2, "Ah, the weather." 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
6: Thanks for joining us for Northwest News Radio Weekends. I'm Scott Carty. Normally weekdays, 10 a.m. to 2 p.m. Hopefully you'll join me there this coming week. We are getting ready for the World Cup. It starts Monday at noon is the very first match in Seattle. And with that has been a lot of concern about sex trafficking. And one local advertising agency is stepping in. DNA and Stone is doing a pro bono campaign called Poison the Fantasy. And the idea of it is to really put out the realities of what this sex trafficking and prostitution involves. Alan Brown, you started this agency a long time ago here in Seattle. You're doing this campaign now. Tell me a little bit about it. Describe what it is that you guys are actually trying to do with it.
26: Yeah, so thanks, Scott. So just backing up here, the goal of this campaign is to reduce demand for sex trafficking. And also just want to say not all, you know, commercial sex involves trafficking victims, but a large portion of it does. So that's really our starting point with this campaign. And what we did in putting this together, we talked to former buyers, pimps, survivors. And what we know is that men who buy sex generally don't care if the person they're with is being trafficked, or in many cases, if they're underage. So the fantasy in this case for them is the sex act. And because they don't care to humanize the person they're buying from, going down that path with a campaign really doesn't tend to be super effective. But what we do know will stop these guys is the fear that their spouse or their significant other or their kids would find out. And at that point, if that happens, the wheels really come off for these guys and their life is really kind of turned upside down. So Poison the Fantasy really interjects that reality of what could happen to the outcome of their actions. And so the campaign is really a direct first, these direct first person statements from spouses and significant others and parents and kids on how their lives were turned upside down or destroyed by this. And I know we're on radio, so I'll just kind of describe, you know, the campaign, in this campaign, we're using those stories, but we put them in the same visual language you would find in like sex buying sites or forums. The ads are all type. They have emojis, use bright colors. And it's this really strong juxtaposition of what looks like could be a sexual conversation on one of those sites with this really painfully and powerfully language that is opposite of what that is. And we sign them off with who they're from, the ex-wife of a sex buyer or the daughter of a sex buyer and so forth.
6: Yeah, you're referring to those as de-testimonials. Like, instead of a testimonial praising something, it is a testimonial that is pushing down and calling out the realities of sex buyers that are essentially buying children in many cases. It all points to a website that you have that is buysexpayprices.com. And yeah. I took some time to go through the website. It's stunning because it really catches you. You start to watch this, it's a huge ick factor for me. I'll be honest about it. But it is very bold and in your face.
26: It is. And Scott, some of the work we have in different, locations, like for example, in wild postings or, in some like bars, bathrooms and bars, we are using, ads that are more visual. So they look more like it's a sex ad with the website and with a QR code, and it goes to that website. And the website, if you go there, it does look like a sex buying site. But when you click on the ads, they are these de-testimonials, and they are frightfully, painfully in your face about what could happen. And then we also have, as you probably saw on the site, some service ads at the bottom for things like attorneys, mm-hmm. Medical professionals, self-protection, things like that. So, and those take you to these ads to talk about what you're going to have to do if you do this.
6: Some of the videos that you have, like you said, there was one with an ex-wife or a wife of a sex buyer. And it starts out, it's AI. It starts out with this extremely attractive woman, all made up. And then it starts to transition back and forth into the face of his wife, which is not with makeup, not all style, not all fancy. And the messaging in that is really powerful. The visuals are really intense.
26: Yeah, I mean they're intended to be that way, and even the sound effects that go with it, it's really creating this nightmare.
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4: From ABC News, I'm Chuck Severson. There's a deal between the U.S. and Iran that is headed for a signing ceremony next Friday, but it's not the big deal. That means a big deal. It's announced on social media. ABC News Chief Global Affairs Correspondent Martha Raddatz.
8: President Trump hosting the deal with the Islamic Republic of Iran is now complete. Congratulations to all. I hereby fully authorize the toll-free opening of the Strait of Hormuz and simultaneously herewith authorize the immediate removal of the United States naval blockade. Ships of the world, start your engines. Let the oil flow.
4: But President Trump writing, because minds have to be cleared. The strait remains closed until next Friday's signing. U.S. official tells ABC News that because of that, the blockade is still in effect until then. Iran's National Security Council says the war on all fronts, including Lebanon, will end immediately and permanently. It says negotiations for a final agreement, which includes nuclear issues, will be postponed until after the U.S. fulfills its obligations. Bob McNally, head of Rapidan Energy Group.
9: We've lost well over a billion barrels of oil in the world market. And the world market is what matters for the United States and for someone paying for gasoline at the pump. Because we may be the biggest producer and exporter, but what we pay at the pump depends on that global market.
4: The G7 Economic Summit in Evian, France, starting Monday, will include President Trump. At the White House Sunday night, a $60 million sponsor-covered UFC cage fight. Mr. Trump has a long friendship with UFC's chief and owns stock in its parent company. More than 1,000 flights were canceled Sunday and 9,500 more delayed, primarily due to bad storms. Dallas and New York hit the hardest. The Russians have launched a massive overnight missile attack at Ukraine's capital, Kyiv. 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
4: Several people were killed in the crash of a small plane outside Butler, Missouri Sunday morning. It crashed after taking off from the local airport to go skydiving under investigation.
12: There's nothing we really can say to make it better. We just pray for them and their loved ones and their friends and their family.
4: Mace County Sheriff Chad Anderson, 12 dead. Palestinian deaths from the Israel-Hamas war are now over 73,000, says Gaza's health ministry. Israeli military operations continue despite a stalled ceasefire since October. A fourth shark attack off Australia in recent weeks. The swimmer in critical condition. Agriculture Minister Tara Moriarty of New South Wales.
13: Nothing is off the table in terms of how we deal with sharks going forward, but I'm particularly interested in further advice on how we can expand the use of technology, which means we can spot sharks sooner and get beaches closed and keep people safer.
4: For the first time, the New York Knicks will get a parade for their NBA championship.
14: Everyone always called us trash. It was always the Knicks are trash. Knicks are trash. What happened now?
15: We are finally
14: we got champions!
16: I'm feeling ecstatic right now. Amazing. It's a great feeling to finally get a championship after so many years.
4: Mayor Zoran Mamdani says Thursday will be a ceremony at City Hall and then a ticker tape parade. Neither their 1973 nor 1970 NBA titles were celebrated with a parade. Chuck Sievertson, ABC News.
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17: I'm E.S. Henry for Northwest News Radio. A military plane crashed near Rimrock Lake yesterday afternoon, igniting a wildfire outside of Yakima. The fighter plane was on a military aircraft for the Marines and in the area for routine training practice. Marine officials are still trying to identify the cause of the crash, and the fire prompted a response from local and federal firefighting agencies. Como News with the details.
28: Helicopter crews and the U.S. Forest Service are now fighting the flames. No word yet on what caused the crash. Fire officials are asking the public to avoid the area, and campers have been told to evacuate.
17: The pilot was able to escape the plane before the crash and transported for medical treatment. Crews are still battling the flames near Rimrock Lake. Evergreen College has announced budget adjustments for this next year and looking at a decrease of $3 million for its operating budget. The Board of Trustees for Evergreen met in Olympia this week and approved an operating budget of $93 million for 2027, a decrease from expenditures in 2026. South Sound Community College joined with Evergreen in cutting costs by closing programs and cutting staff from its operating expenses. Many colleges are anticipating higher expenses and uncertain revenue sources when budgeting for this next year. Seattle police are investigating a Friday night shooting in Belltown that left one man in serious condition. According to police reports, officers responded to a shooting near 3rd and Pike at around 2:30 Friday morning. Witnesses reported a man fleeing the scene, but officers were unable to locate the suspect. The shooting victim, a 36-year-old man, was treated at the scene and transported to Harborview Medical in serious but stable condition. Weather today will be warm, as it will be for the next couple of days, with temperatures near 90. Clear skies for the rest of the day.
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0: It's the weekend, and the U.S. and Iran appear to be close to a deal. Again, we start here. President Trump calls off some major strikes on Iran, citing progress on peace talks, and not for the first time.
2: Why are you so convinced that this time is different?
3: Because they've taken a pounding.
0: We'll tell you whether this round of negotiations is any different. Bill Gates talks to lawmakers about his relationship with Jeffrey Epstein.
5: And for whatever reason, he thought it was appropriate to go forward with someone who was a convicted sex offender and pursue his charitable work.
0: But we're now learning about the tech mogul's trip to Capitol Hill. A professional fight sparks a legal fight.
7: They say that, quote, no one is holding plaintiffs in a jujitsu lock.
0: The Trump administration hits back at those trying to stop this weekend's UFC fight at the White House. From ABC News, this is Start Here Weekend. I'm Mike Dubosky. Hey there, happy weekend. Brad Milkey's out this week, but I've got you covered from New York. However, throughout the show, we're going to get a little dose of Brad from interviews that he did earlier in the week. Now, we got a lot of stuff to cover, so let's get into it. This week started with an Apache helicopter being shot down over the Strait of Hormuz. The next day, President Trump claimed Iranian forces were responsible, and then the U.S. military spent the next few days launching volley after volley of strikes on Iran in retaliation.
3: Well, we're going to be attacking them very hard.
15: You're resuming bombing?
3: Based on the helicopter, I guess we have the right to do that.
0: U.S. Central Command said it hit military surveillance, communication systems, and air defense sites across Iran on Wednesday night, and Thursday was shaping up to be more of the same, with President Trump posting on social media that Iran was going to be hit very hard and that they were going to target key areas like Karg Island. Then, that afternoon, the president called off the strikes, once again claiming that a peace deal with Iran is close. It's not the first time we've been in this position, so let's begin with ABC senior Pentagon reporter Louis Martinez, who's been tracking all the latest developments. Louis, am I crazy for thinking we've been here before?
18: Mike, you have been here before, and so have all of us, because it is a really repetitive cycle that we're in right now, because what you hear from President Trump repeatedly is that the Iranians want a deal, that they're close to a deal, that there's a concept of a deal.
2: You have said before that Iran and the United States were close to a deal. It has not happened yet. Why are you so convinced that this time is different?
3: Because they've taken a pounding.
18: But what we are right now is that apparently, according to President Trump, conceptually right now there is an agreement on a memorandum of understanding. And as we heard from last time around, the memorandum of understanding is just an initial step to then get to even more nitty-gritty talks about what to do with Iran's highly enriched uranium and their missile production plants, and et cetera. Yes, we've been through this before, especially just a few weeks ago, but a lot remains to be seen because we really need to see how much buy-in there really is from the Iranians. We need to see exactly how much buy-in there is from Israel, because the last time around, what really broke things down is Iran's desire to include a ceasefire involving Israel and Hezbollah in Lebanon as part of the deal. And that has been a major sticking point for Israel, because Israel wants to continue to operate inside of southern Lebanon. What we learned from the Israelis is that President Trump spoke with Israeli Prime Minister Bibi Netanyahu on Thursday and essentially read him in on what had been worked out with Iran. Israeli Prime Minister Bibi Netanyahu's office issued a readout of the call between Trump and Netanyahu, and they emphasized that Israel is not a party to this deal. But the first details that we've gotten about what potentially may have been agreed to come from this readout. And they talk about removing Iran's highly enriched uranium, dismantling the infrastructure to highly enrich that uranium, and also limiting Iran's missile production and ending Iran's support for those militia groups throughout the region that are seen as a destabilizing force. And it's going to be a matter of time here to see whether, in fact, the president's claim that some concept of a deal has been agreed to potentially that could be signed by this weekend, whether it really materializes.
0: Louis, we actually heard from the president, too. So how did he sum up how the Iranians are thinking about this? And have the Iranians responded?
18: Well, first, Mike, he announced this deal, this presumptive deal, through Truth Social. But then later, before cameras in the Oval Office, in an announcement on an unrelated topic, he was asked specifically about the deal. And he seemed very encouraged by the whole thing. He very calmly said that he believed that Iran's supreme leader had signed off on this. He said that potentially we could see Vice President Vance participating in a signing agreement in Europe.
6: And has the supreme leader approved this deal, sir?
3: I understand the answer is yes.
18: So he laid out a timeline. He was very, not the strident, angry tone that Iran needed to get to the negotiating table or to agree to an agreement, something that we've seen in the past. You didn't hear him talking about, once again, continuing to bomb Iran, which has been the language of the last couple of days that led to him canceling the projected strikes again. And what we have now is a president.

0: The war in Iran, it's about to enter its 15th week. We've seen in polling that it's increasingly unpopular, even among President Trump's supporters. How has the president reacted to that so far? Could the public sentiment get the administration to change course? What's the tone we're getting from the Trump administration on that?
1: Well, the tone that you're hearing from the president is whenever there's the notion that the economy is being impacted by what's happening over there, you've seen the comments where President Trump has been dismissive that the economy is going to rebound immediately once any kind of a peace deal is agreed to with Iran. But I think the president is focusing on this notion of how does Iran not get nuclear weapons. I think the particulars of the deal maybe are not something that is being discussed broadly among the American population. I think the concerns are more economic than anything else. But you did hear from the president one thing. You did hear him talk about on Thursday about potentially seizing Karg Island, which is a vitally important island for Iran because that's where all of its oil exports go out into the Persian Gulf and then straight out through the Strait of Hormuz. And we heard this directly from the president when he called into Fox and Friends.
2: We can walk in there tomorrow. We could take soldiers. I don't want to have boots on the ground, but if I wanted to, we could put a small group of soldiers and take over the whole place. They're finished.
1: But what you heard from the president was that he understands the value of that island and he understands that seizing it is very important. And he expressed a desire that he always wanted to. But he recognized that the American people would not support taking the island because it would probably require having boots on the ground. But anything that involves major U.S. military action requiring U.S. military forces on the ground, I think that's a red line that he's not willing to cross.
0: Luis Martinez, thanks for tracking all this for us. I appreciate it.
1: Thanks, Mike.
0: Next up on Start Here Weekend, one of the biggest names in the Epstein files just spoke to lawmakers. We're back after the break.
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1: Welcome back to Start Here Weekend from ABC News. I'm Mike Dubusky. Lawmakers in the House have for months now been looking into the government's handling of the investigation into Jeffrey Epstein. And this week, they heard from one of their highest profile subjects yet, Bill Gates. The Microsoft co-founder answered questions in a closed-door session before the House Oversight Committee about his relationship with Epstein.
2: Glad to be here voluntarily to testify, to help with the committee's work. I'll start with an opening statement in the hearing room.
1: Now, we should note that this was not under oath. ABC's Peter Haralambos has been following this story. Peter, just rewind here for a moment. What did the Epstein files say about Bill Gates to prompt this appearance before Congress?
3: Yeah, if anything, the Epstein files mentions of Bill Gates, the email correspondence between Gates and Epstein, just renewed what has been a years-long scrutiny of Bill Gates for this relationship he had with Epstein for about 3 years or so. So according to Gates, it started around 2011. Gates said that he was interested in talking to Epstein because he saw an opportunity there to basically leverage Epstein's wealthy clients to raise money for the Gates Foundation. And from that initial point, they had multiple meals, they had multiple meetings, they appeared at times to travel together, and that relationship went on for about 3 years. It apparently fizzled after Epstein pitched a very specific kind of charitable vehicle that Gates was not interested in. He said he cut off the relationship, and that was that. But in the following years, people kind of probed at that relationship. Then comes the Epstein files earlier this year, with the DOJ releasing in mass everything they have in their possession. And lo and behold, there's the correspondence between these two men, really reigniting this controversy and creating more questions that Bill Gates, in a way, felt compelled to answer. He said he was eager to cooperate, answer these questions, and do his part to help in the investigation.
1: Right. So with that in mind, then, what did we learn?
3: Yeah, so we kind of learned in bits and pieces from people leaving the meeting, members kind of speaking to reporters outside, and also from sources inside the meeting room itself. And they basically said that Gates called this one of the biggest mistakes he's ever made. He said it was a grave error in his judgment, and that the relationship was complicated in a way. He owned up to the fact that in the past, during his marriage, he had at least two affairs. And while those affairs were unrelated to Epstein, he said that Epstein eventually became aware of them and tried to use them as leverage against him, basically threatening him with that information. Epstein and Gates' relationship in particular seems to be interesting because it's one of these examples where, you know, this was a case where Epstein actually had a person who was very wealthy and had compromising information on him. You know, there's this long-standing allegation that what Epstein was essentially doing was, you know, getting blackmail on individuals and using that to leverage and get what he wants, basically, from rich and powerful people. The Department of Justice has tried to shoot down that claim, basically saying that there's no evidence that there was a client list, there's no evidence that he was blackmailing people. But in the case of Gates, this is one of the few examples where he is someone who Epstein had compromising information of those two affairs, and according to Gates, tried to use that against him. So we're very curious to see how that information was used against him and how Gates reacted.
1: Right, something that Gates himself has owned up to and says, you know, is out there.
3: Yes, he's acknowledged the affairs. He acknowledged it in his opening statement, though we don't necessarily know how he answered questions throughout the day.
1: Of course.
3: He was also asked about why he even thought Epstein would be a good person to talk to about charity work. And he acknowledged he knew when they first met right around 2011, Epstein was a criminal and that those crimes were sexual in nature. This was 3 years after Epstein pleaded guilty to sex crimes in Florida. And for whatever reason, he thought it was appropriate to go forward with someone who was a convicted sex offender and pursue his charitable work.
4: Mr. Gates was aware that Jeffrey Epstein had been convicted and for a horrific crime and continued to interact with him to seek money for his foundation.
3: Was really the first confirmation or first time he's acknowledged that he was aware of that, and nevertheless, he proceeded with that relationship.
1: And I believe that we heard, at least from one of the lawmakers, that Bill Gates had said that he, like, knew about the criminal element of Jeffrey Epstein, but didn't maybe know the extent of it.
3: Yeah, I mean, in the past, for example, when he spoke to the Gates Foundation during a town hall earlier this year, He basically said he was aware of some, quote, 18-month thing that restricted his travel, seemingly downplaying it, saying that he perhaps should have looked into it more, but that he didn't at the time.
4: I think that, obviously, I think we would agree was a horrific judgment call.
3: Ultimately, his charity, the Gates Foundation, which is currently going through an external review, said they never transferred any money to Epstein, that they never employed him, but they're now reviewing their actual practices for engaging with outsiders going forward to prevent such a thing from happening again.
0: Peter, as you mentioned, a lot of what we're learning here does come from the lawmakers who were in the room at the time. They presumably had a little bit of color on kind of what the tone was in the room. What can you tell us about that element of it?
3: Yeah, according to these lawmakers who kind of came out over the course of the day, Gates was largely cooperative. He was answering questions.
5: Mr. Gates has been forthcoming and cooperative.
3: There was a little bit of occasional pushback, but all things considered, he was answering the questions that were being asked of him. One lawmaker added that he was very apologetic, noting that, you know, what's done is done. But all things considered, it really remains to be seen kind of the full story he told.
5: I think some of his answers show us that many of the men who engaged with Jeffrey Epstein only saw what they wanted to see.
3: We're aware of those bits and pieces. We're aware of his opening statement, some nuggets from what sources inside the meeting were saying. But over the next few days, as early as next week, we'll see a full transcript from this. And from that, we'll see what were the big takeaways. Does this really enhance our understanding of how Epstein was able to ingratiate himself with wealthy and powerful individuals?
0: We also heard from James Comer this week, the chairman of the House Oversight Committee, talking about who he wants to hear from next, a list that includes Alan Dershowitz, the lawyer who helped Epstein get that controversial plea deal back in 2008, and Todd Blanche, the current acting attorney general. Peter, thanks so much for talking to me.
3: Thanks so much for having me.
0: Often when we talk about politics, we resort to these fighting metaphors. This senator is punching back. That party is on the ropes. Well, this weekend, the fight in Washington is getting real. You may have seen pictures of this. This big structure that's being put up in front of the White House with huge metal arches draped in red, white, and blue encircling an enormous stage. That is the Octagon. Fighting fans will be familiar with this. It's been a staple of the Ultimate Fighting Championship since its creation in the early 90s. This Sunday, after weighing in at the Lincoln Memorial, 14 fighters are scheduled to duke it out at the Octagon in an event that's being called UFC Freedom 250.
6: We're having a big fight. It's never going to happen again. Never happened before.
0: The Trump administration says it's meant to commemorate the 250th anniversary of the United States, but not everyone's cheering on a literal fight on the White House lawn, and now a new lawsuit is coming in swinging. ABC's Alex Mallon has been following this blow by blow for us. Alex, just tell us what's in this lawsuit.
7: Yeah, so this lawsuit, Michael, was filed by this public interest law firm called the Public Integrity Project. They're representing a senior political activist and a Vietnam veteran who basically say that this event, in their mind, is distasteful. This lawsuit is on the grounds that this event was not properly permitted, that it skipped the proper environmental reviews that such events would typically go through, and they call it an extraordinary use of public land that is not just intended to benefit President Trump, but the UFC, which he is politically allied with. They say that this is just an unprecedented use of government resources to benefit the Ultimate Fighting Championship. And we've seen this promotion. The FBI director put out a video of UFC agents training alongside FBI agents. So it really is a promotional event that's taken place all throughout this week, culminating in this massive event scheduled for Sunday, which is President Trump's birthday. So at its core, the lawsuit just calls the event deeply corrupt. And they say that the administration is essentially improperly using this America 250 celebration in order to fuel money towards the president's political allies.
0: You mentioned the president's allies there. Can you just explain a little bit more about President Trump's history with the UFC and with Dana White? Because these guys are not strangers by any stretch of the imagination.
7: No, we've actually seen Dana White give interviews in recent weeks, you know, touting his longstanding friendship with President Trump dating back to even before he ran for the presidency in 2016. He says this is a decades-long friendship, and President Trump has really helped to fuel his rise in bringing about the UFC as a major American institution in terms of athletics.
8: Donald was the first guy that recognized the potential that we saw in the UFC and encouraged us to build our business.
7: This is something that we've seen President Trump tout and go to these events often on weekends during his presidency and when he was out of office.
6: Dana says it better than anybody can say it. They couldn't get any arenas because it was so violent that they couldn't get arenas. I was able to give them, I guess, the first four or five fights.
9: Yep.
6: And I went and I said, this sport is unbelievable.
7: It's something that President Trump definitely has repeatedly promoted, and really we see him seated next to Dana White. We see him interacting with the podcaster Joe Rogan. So it's something that definitely the administration is not afraid to say that they're deeply intertwined with.
0: All right, we're up against another break here, but when we come back, we're going to talk more about this lawsuit over the UFC event set to take place on the White House lawn. That's after the break.
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11: I'm E.S. Henry for Northwest News Radio. The Everett Gospel Mission is adjusting to the needs of local homelessness and expanding their operations to provide food and shelter for area homeless. The mission has been in operation for decades, but officials say that needs now are greater than ever before. Como's Joe Moreno explains the goal of a project announced by Everett Gospel Mission.
12: The main facility is already at capacity most nights, and staff often have to turn people away. Shelter leaders say the pressure will only get worse, which is why they are tripling the size of the campus and doubling the number of shelter beds.
11: Not only is the mission growing in size, but it plans to expand the services offered also.
13: So everything from substance use disorder to life skills training, job skills training, housing navigation, mental health therapy assistance.
11: The mission hopes to triple the number of people that it can serve with the expansion and is expected to cost nearly $30 million. Officials hope to begin the project by the end of the year. A chase by immigration officials near Lakewood ended up in the parking lot of Steilacoom High School on Friday. The chase began on Friday morning in Lakewood, and officials pursued a suspect along Sentinel Drive. The vehicle pursuit ended at the high school, and the lone suspect attempted to flee the scene on foot. He was caught and apprehended. There have been no updates about the arrest from immigration officials. Warm temperatures today and through tomorrow, with highs expected up near 90 degrees. Clear skies both days.
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23: This is Robert De Niro. Hundreds of thousands of people have been killed by fentanyl poisoning. One of them was my beautiful grandson, Leo. Please join my family in the fight against this tragedy. 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
0: Welcome back to Start Here Weekend from ABC News. I'm Mike Dubusky. Before the break, we were talking with ABC's Alex Mallon about a lawsuit filed over this UFC event at the White House. And Alex, what's the White House been saying in response to this lawsuit?
7: Well, we saw them file their response to this lawsuit on Tuesday evening, and they used this filing to attack the plaintiffs as, quote, two people who believe they have superior taste and want to spoil the event for everyone else. Their response is that this was a last-minute effort to try and get a judge to unlawfully interfere with this event. And they say that the plaintiffs essentially have no standing. They say that they are basically bystanders who are just upset about this event being held and kind of adopting the UFC verbiage. They say that, quote, no one is holding plaintiffs in a jiu-jitsu lock forcing them to watch UFC Freedom 250. They say that essentially these plaintiffs should just stay home and not turn on the TV towards this fighting event, and they're asking the judge who's now overseeing this lawsuit, DC District Judge Amit Mehta, to shoot this attempt to cancel the event down.
0: Alex Mallon, I know that you're going to continue to track this for us, so thanks for talking to me. Thanks for explaining all that.
7: Thanks, Michael.
0: Earlier this week, a verdict was given out in a stabbing incident during a track meet in Frisco, Texas, that left one student athlete dead at the hands of another athlete. It's rocked the community there. And on Wednesday, ABC's Brad Milkey spoke with ABC News legal analyst Brian Buckmeyer about it. Let's listen in on that.
27: For weeks, tensions had been high in Texas after a teenage track athlete was stabbed to death by a fellow competitor. That much is not in dispute. Carmelo Anthony, then 18 years old, plunged a knife into the chest of 17-year-old Austin Metcalf, who was on a rival team.
28: My world's a little shattered. But I still have Hunter, and I always have Austin.
27: Question, though, was why? How did this unfold? And was Carmelo Anthony a murderer?
29: To the family who experienced the loss, my heart truly goes out to you.
27: After 4 days of testimony, it took only 3 hours for a jury to decide, yes, Anthony was found guilty. But the defense had raised questions about race and class and jury selection that continue to anger people in this community. Get a sentence out of this too. 35 years in prison. Let's go to Brian Buckmeyer, an ABC News legal analyst. Brian, first off, can you just walk me through the case? Like, just the facts. Like, what happened here?
1: Yeah, Brett, so very, very bare bones. This is an incident that happened in April of 2025. It's at a track meet. And if you've ever gone to a track meet, there's the large track, the different teams kind of camp out in different sections of the track. Mm-hmm. And if it's raining, like was happening on this date, you'll huddle under a tent with your teammates. Now, Austin Metcalf and Carmelo Anthony, they're on rival teams. So one would think, no reason for one to be under the other's tent, but Anthony finds himself under Austin's tent, and there's some understandable friction there.
3: Oh, like rival teams, like, hey, what are you doing with us? Get out of here, sort of a thing.
1: Yeah, right? And so, at least as the allegations come out and the testimony comes out, is Austin actually pushes Carmelo or shoves Carmelo first. Carmelo says something to the effect of, so long as you don't touch me, we're cool. Which, if you look at some of the supporters outside the courtroom, you'll see that almost as like a slogan for the case. But he is touched again, presumably, and he goes into his backpack, pulls out a 4-inch blade, and stabs Austin one time in the chest and runs off. The arrest occurs. He's indicted on murder and manslaughter. The case goes to trial. Now we're talking about the verdict.
3: Yeah, the verdict again, a unanimous guilty verdict. This did touch off a lot of nerves in the community. What was the defense here? Like, the defense kind of portrayed this as what? Like just sort of an accident, self-defense?
1: Yeah, so not an accident. It absolutely a self-defense claim. Okay. A self-defense claim of Carmelo Anthony objectively and subjectively believed that his life was in danger to the point that he needed to use deadly force.
3: Oh, because he's being pushed by this other kid.
1: Correct. He saw force being used onto him and thought the only way I can be safe, both in a subjective mind and the defense is hoping in the objective mind of the jury, that he needed to use specifically deadly force.
3: Well, and so there was the self-defense claim. There was also the claim from the defense at one point that they thought, like, there were no black people on this jury. There were no people of color on this jury. And the defense said they were almost systematically excused, you know, sort of by a strategy of the prosecution. Why did that matter in this case? I mean, Carmelo Anthony is black. Austin Metcalf was white. But why did that matter here in the defense's eyes?
1: So I would say it for two reasons. One is about understanding maybe the tensions that happen in this community. Mm-hmm. And I think the second part is empathy. And whether we like it or not, we have empathy for people that are within our group.
28: It's very unfortunate that this other child decided to make a bad choice that's going to affect him for the rest of his life. I have compassion for every human being. I want to make this very clear. This is not a race issue.
1: When one person of color sees another person of color, there is empathy. Mm-hmm. When I see a young black boy, I see my brother. I see my younger cousin. I see someone that I, as a 38-year-old black man and father, would feel a need to protect.
3: Especially if this arises out of a conflict of like pushing and shoving. The defense is probably hoping jurors see this through the eyes of a young black man who may or may not be scared.
1: Exactly. And it's not about whether or not a person is racist. It's not that. It's just the way that our minds work in terms of empathy.
3: So what did you think then of this verdict and then this 35-year sentence?
1: So looking at this verdict and the sentence, this for me is where I see race does not have an impact and race could have an impact. The reason why I say that is when I look at the facts of the case, I don't see how race plays any impact in terms of the question of self-defense. To me, this is about what we call proportionality. And the prosecution, I think, had the strongest argument, and that's why they won in under 3 hours, of you don't bring a knife to a fist fight. There is a fundamental aspect of self-defense that if you are defending yourself, you cannot escalate. It's called proportionality.
3: I see.
1: So, Brad, you and I are of similar size. And so using us as an example, if you punched me, the law would say I'm allowed to punch you back, because I'm responding with too ordinary force with ordinary force. To escalate and use deadly force would be too much. You're like, no, you're not defending yourself. You're trying to kill that person. Mm-hmm. You can't use deadly force for ordinary force. And that just seemed like a very basic thing that I didn't see the defense have any real strong argument for. I will say one thing, though, about the sentencing. 35 years. But I don't have any issue with the jury coming with that. decision because they don't know what is a bad homicide from a not so bad homicide. They don't know what a 5-year homicide is from a 99-year homicide. And that's the range we're talking with in murder here.
4: This verdict sends a clear message. Violence like this won't be tolerated in our Collin County community. And we remain committed to protecting our schools and standing with victims and their families.
1: Here is where I think an argument of race could be made, because of the lack of empathy of looking at a 17-year-old and saying, you know what, double your age is what we're going to sentence you to. That, to me, for this type of crime, seemed a lot to me. I would have thought 17 years. Now, understand, in Texas, where you're sentenced to 35 years in prison, you actually only serve half of that. So he'll be eligible for parole at 17 and a half years. Maybe that's symbolic because that was the age of the victim in this case, Austin, when he was stabbed. Maybe the jury's making a statement in that. But the 35 years, in my mind, of looking at different homicides, that seemed like a lot.
3: Brian Buckmeyer, thank you so much.
1: My pleasure.
0: Next up on Start Here Weekend, our team is on the streets of Moscow to hear what Russians think about the war with Ukraine. That's after the break.
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0: Welcome back to Start Here Weekend from ABC News. I'm Mike Dubusky. Earlier in the week, on Tuesday, my colleague Brad Milkey spoke with ABC's Ian Pannell, who was inside Russia, giving us some rare insight from the people who live there during this war with Ukraine. Let's hear that conversation.
3: We talk about this war with Iran going for 100 days, how that feels longer than advertised, how it can weigh on a country, its economy, its psyche. Well, imagine how people feel in Russia Remember, they were told by Vladimir Putin that their invasion of Ukraine would be a pretty straightforward conquest of a neighbor. They were told it was vital to national security, and above all, they were told this will be quick. Well, we just passed 4 years of war between those nations. And while Ukraine has been battered, its people remain resilient. In fact, just in the last week, we have seen some of the deadliest attacks of this conflict on both sides of the border. Ukraine managed to fire drones into St. Petersburg. From the outside, Russia still does not seem like it's on the precipice of a great victory. And as soon as this war started, it became much more difficult for Western reporters to work freely in Russia, which is why it's no longer every day that we have access to the streets, the sights, the sounds of Moscow. Well, this week, Ian Pannell has made his way inside Russia. He joins us now. So, Ian, you've been to Ukraine so many times. You've seen, like, the war zones with your own eyes. But we're also seeing attacks in Russia proper. And in fact, even since you've been there, attacks have ramped up.
2: Yeah, that's right. I mean, we've seen, I think, a significant ramping up of Ukraine's strike drone capability, longer range, medium range, increased ability to evade Russian air defenses. So Vladimir Putin was leading the way at his showcase St. Petersburg Forum. Remember, St. Petersburg, Russia's second city, is also his hometown. And the Ukrainians obviously saw an opportunity. It's supposed to be Russia's answer to Davos, a kind of financial summit, business leaders, investors, politicians, thinkers, all go there. Mm-hmm. Ukraine launching a strike almost at the start of the summit. And then another one around the time that Vladimir Putin was also supposed to be there. So the images, instead of this great meeting taking place and Vladimir Putin holding court, was also one of black smoke billowing in the background. But wow. Yes, you're right. We've also seen a significant ramping up of Russian drone strikes and missile strikes. And we're seeing the numbers of casualties across Ukraine ramping up.
3: Wow. And then within Russia, Ian, it's been 4 years now. Do people there feel like it's about to end? Like, can you tell? Does it feel like a long slog to them? Or how are they feeling at this point?
2: Yeah, I mean, Moscow's a very strange city. And, of course, in some senses, it's an artificial bubble, as a lot of capitals are. You have to step outside into the countryside to know what people are thinking. But, look, we have spoken to some people here. I think the first thing to say is people are very reluctant to talk to us, especially when they know that we are American media.
3: Right.
2: They certainly don't want to appear on camera. Sometimes they'll talk privately, or if they do appear on camera, they don't want to show their faces. And I think that speaks to the level of fear in this country about appearing on TV, appearing to be critical.
9: What do you think about the war?
29: It's a really complicated issue.
2: But even when people are critical, it's kind of finely tuned criticism. It's not outright opposition to the war.
29: I can't say that it was wrong. I can't say that it was right.
2: Although, of course, those people do exist and they've always existed. It's a growing weariness, which, of course, you get a very strong sense of in Ukraine. But also here, you know, you can't ignore the impact of the war.
29: It's horrible and that's one of the main reasons I wanted to just stop.
2: You only have to go around the shopping malls to notice most Western brands aren't there anymore. You can't use foreign credit cards. You can only use Russian banking cards. Restrictions on travel. It's hard for Russians now to travel overseas. The price of goods have gone up because the Russian economy is suffering. And we haven't even spoken about this shockingly high rate of Russian casualties. Now, we don't know for sure because the Kremlin doesn't publish his figures. To be fair, nor does President Zelensky in Ukraine. Now, it's easier in a kind of authoritarian system to keep a lid on any popular disaffection over that, whereas, of course, you see, you know, back at home, for example, when U.S. servicemen or women are killed, everyone knows about it, it's talked about, and you know, there's lots of wringing of hands. Are we doing the right thing? Should we change policy? Well, you don't get that here. But I think people are aware, people are tired, people are ready to kind of come back into the international community and no longer be this pariah state.
3: With all that weariness, then, and with all that loss of life in a country where everyone knows someone who has been killed, does that affect Putin's strategy or even potentially his hold on power? I mean, how does that affect the Kremlin?
2: Well, that's a great question, and one that we've been really asking people.
9: Can I ask what you think about the president?
29: If you asked me a few years ago, I will tell you that I am proud of my president, but now I have some doubt about his actions.
2: Again, it's the nature of the system here. I mean, you're looking at a president who's been in power for more than two decades. He is showing no signs of changing strategy at all. You're not seeing protests out on the streets. How long can he last put up with this level of discontent? Well, there's no sign that he's about to break or bend anytime soon.
3: All right, Ian Pannell, they're in Moscow right now, above the Kremlin itself. Thank you so much for taking the time, Ian. Good luck.
2: Thanks, Brad.
7: And one last thing. You may remember a couple weeks ago, Anthropic, the AI company, announced Mythos, that flashy new super powerful model that it didn't make public. The reason, company executives said, was because it was too good. Specifically, the company said Mythos was too good at identifying flaws in computer code. And while that may sound like a great tool to patch up cybersecurity flaws, it's also a blaring signal to all the cyber criminals in the world, saying, hey, look at this cool new crowbar you can use to pry open digital locks on governments, businesses, basically anything with a password.
16: We see risks around cyber, as we've discussed with our Mythos model.
7: That's Anthropic CEO Dario Amodei speaking with our Lindsay Davis on ABC News Live Prime. He's recently been suggesting AI companies slow down development in an effort to better assess the risks of the technology, which is what made Anthropic's latest model so interesting. This week, Anthropic introduced Fable 5, another model that it says is on the same level of capability as Mythos, with none of the cybersecurity doomsday scenarios. The way they did this is by kicking certain requests, mainly those having to do with computer coding, down to a less powerful model. Amodei says it's all part of an effort to align what an AI can do with people's best interests.
16: Fable is one of the most aligned models that we've ever released. We continue to produce AI safety and AI alignment work constantly.
7: But in the last day or so, as people have been playing around with Fable 5, some have noticed they're getting booted over to the lower tier technology kind of a lot. One popular cybersecurity newsletter even said Fable 5 is a restaurant where the menu is a list of reasons you can't eat.
17: Overall, I feel the guardrails are way too strict.
7: That's Mehul Mohan, a software engineer and content creator. He says Mythos, and now Fable, were pitched as these AI models that were really good at solving cybersecurity problems. But in his experience, the safety measures Anthropic put in place around Fable negates the very thing it's supposed to be good at.
17: What we have seen with Anthropic's release, what they are boasting about, that this is like a good model for cybersecurity use cases, those use cases, I feel, have been mostly guardrailed.
7: Anthropic says it tuned these safeguards conservatively. In the blog post announcing Fable 5, Anthropic said the model will sometimes catch harmless requests, though they trigger, on average, in less than 5% of sessions. It adds better models are in the pipeline and that we're working to improve our safeguards and reduce false positives as quickly as we can. Mohan tells me it won't be a moment too soon because Anthropic's competitors are right on its heels. Just goes to show, when it comes to making a safe AI technology, too good can turn into not good enough pretty quickly. Hey, thanks so much for listening to Start Here Weekend from ABC News. Start Here Weekend is produced by Aaron Ferrer, Emily Schutz, Kelly Therese, Jen Newman, and Anthony Ali. Ariel Chester is our social media producer. Josh Cohen is director of podcast programming. And Brad Milkey is our managing editor. Thanks to John Newman, Tara Gimbel, Eamon McNiff, and Katie Dendas. If you want to hear the daily edition of Start Here, check out our podcast. 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For Brad Milkey, I'm Mike Dubusky. 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
34: From ABC News, I'm Chuck Severson. There's a deal between the U.S. and Iran, but it's not a final big deal. It's announced on social media by President Trump and by Iran. A formal signing is next Friday. Though President Trump says the U.S. naval blockade of the Strait of Hormuz is lifted, that shipping lane is not open because mines have to be cleared until Friday. Iran's National Security Council says the war on all fronts, including Lebanon, will end immediately and permanently. It says negotiations for a final agreement, which includes nuclear issues, will be postponed until after the U.S. fulfills its obligations. ABC News White House correspondent Karen Travers.
35: There's no mention in the president's post about what was agreed to in terms of Iran's highly enriched uranium. This memo of understanding was aimed at reopening the strait to shipping traffic and then starting a period of further negotiations on Iran's nuclear program.
34: Long wait's over not only for the New York Knicks. Sunday night on ice.
36: They're going to clutch it appropriately with a total.
34: Canes won their first Stanley Cup championship in 20 years Sunday night, beating the Vegas Golden Knights 3-0. A G7 economic summit in Evian, France, starting Monday, will include President Trump. At the White House Sunday night, a $60 million sponsor-covered UFC event, 7 fights in an 8-sided wire mesh cage. Mr. Trump has a long friendship with UFC's chief and owns stock in its parent company. For more than 2 weeks, Albanians by the thousands in Tirana have been protesting. They oppose a planned luxury development on an environmentally sensitive stretch of coastline, a project linked to President Trump's son-in-law, Jared Kushner. The Russians launched a massive overnight missile attack on Ukraine's capital. You're listening to ABC News.
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34: 12 deaths in the crash of a small plane outside Butler, Missouri. Sunday morning, it crashed after taking off from the local airport to go skydiving.
2: Yeah, it absolutely is called nobody wants to have on any day. And, you know, we just want to reassure the public that there's nothing criminal that we can see.
34: Bates County Sheriff Chad Anderson, federal safety investigators are looking into it. Two helicopters collided over Rio de Janeiro Sunday morning and crashed, killing all six people aboard, firefighters say. What could move the markets this week from ABC's Dave Packer?
3: Monday, we'll get a reading on consumer spending with core retail sales for May. Now, analysts are expecting a lower number than last month. And on Wednesday, with a new Fed chair, the Federal Reserve Bank will have its latest closely watched announcement on interest rates.
34: Not only does the Mideast crisis send oil and gasoline prices higher, this could too, ABC's Jim Ryan.
5: Even soaring gas prices haven't quelled Americans' demand for travel, but now industry analysts expect inventories to run short this summer as U.S. refineries struggle to keep running close to their capacity.
34: Our Jim Ryan. Hey, did you hear what the Knicks Delta jetliner pilot and air traffic control said to each other after the championship win and the team was just about to take off for New York from San Antonio?
6: Tell those guys congratulations. Enjoy the moment. Oh, they're enjoying it back there. You probably can hear them. They're having a good time, man. Yeah, we'll pass it on.
34: That from ATC.com. Chuck Sievertson, ABC News.
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8: I'm E.S. Henry for Northwest News Radio. Public response to the World Cup has been favorable so far, but many businesses nationwide are reporting that travel and tourism are not as high as they expected. Many hotels anticipated full bookings, but most host cities are claiming that reservations aren't to capacity just yet. Como News explains.
9: According to the American Hotel and Lodging Association, 80% of surveyed hotels across host cities are seeing occupancy levels below expectations.
8: Short-term rentals are on par with the Hotel Association's hopes, with vacation rentals up 15% for the month, and bookings at secondary lodges are in average with normal summer rentals. Residents around the Sound are getting ready for warmer-than-normal temperatures for the next few days. The average temperature for Seattle and the surrounding area is 71 for mid-June, and temperatures are expected to stay close to the 90-degree mark in the next few afternoons. The National Weather Service has announced a heat advisory in the area that is expected to last until Tuesday. A home fire in Lake Stevens on Friday resulted in the death of one resident. Emergency crews were called to the 3800 block of 109th Avenue in Lake Stevens and found a two-story home engulfed in flames. Crews were able to control the flames and, on inspection of the home, found the remains of one person still in the residence. The victim's identity has not been released, and the cause of the fire is still under investigation. Weather will be warm today, with temperatures in the 70s this morning climbing up to near 90 later on today. Clear skies for the rest of the day.
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11: Thanks for joining us for Northwest News Radio Weekends. I'm Scott Carty. Normally weekdays, 10 a.m. to 2 p.m. Hopefully you'll join me there this coming week. We are getting ready for the World Cup. It starts Monday at noon as the very first match in Seattle. And with that has been a lot of concern about sex trafficking. And one local advertising agency is stepping in. DNA and Stone is doing a pro bono campaign called Poison the Fantasy. And the idea of it is to really put out the realities of what this sex trafficking and prostitution involves. Alan Brown, you started this agency a long time ago here in Seattle. You're doing this campaign now. Tell me a little bit about it. Describe what it is that you guys are actually trying to do with it.
12: Yeah, so thanks, Scott. So just backing up here, the goal of this campaign is to reduce demand for sex trafficking. And also just want to say not all, you know, commercial sex involves trafficking victims, but a large portion of it does. So that's really our starting point with this campaign. And what we did in putting this together, we talked to former buyers, pimps, survivors. And what we know is that men who buy sex generally don't care if the person they're with is being trafficked, or in many cases, if they're underage. So the fantasy in this case for them is the sex act. And because they don't care to humanize the person they're buying from, going down that path with a campaign really doesn't tend to be super effective. But what we do know will stop these guys is the fear that their spouse or their significant other or their kids would find out. And at that point, if that happens, the wheels really come off for these guys and their life is really kind of turned upside down. So Poison the Fantasy really interjects that reality of what could happen to the outcome of their actions. And so the campaign is really a direct first person statements from spouses and significant others and parents and kids on how their lives were turned upside down or destroyed by this. And I know we're on radio, so I'll just kind of describe, you know, the campaign, in this campaign, we're using those stories, but we put them in the same visual language you would find in like sex buying sites or forums. The ads are all type. They have emojis, use bright colors. And it's this really strong juxtaposition of what looks like could be a sexual conversation on one of those sites with this really painfully and powerfully language that is opposite of what that is. And we sign them off with who they're from, the ex-wife of a sex buyer or the daughter of a sex buyer and so forth.
11: Yeah, you're referring to those as de-testimonials. Like instead of a testimonial praising something, it is a testimonial that is pushing down and calling out the realities of sex buyers that are essentially buying children in many cases. It all points to a website that you have that is buysexpayprices.com. And I took some time to go through the website. It's stunning because it really catches you. You start to watch this, it's a huge ick factor for me. I'll be honest about it. But it is very bold and in your face.
12: It is. And Scott, some of the work we have in different, locations, like for example, in wild postings or, in some like bars, bathrooms and bars, we are using, ads that are more visual. So they look more like it's a sex ad with the website and with a QR code, and it goes to that website. And the website, if you go there, it does look like a sex buying site. But when you click on the ads, they are these de-testimonials, and they are frightfully, painfully in your face about what could happen. And then we also have, as you probably saw on the site, some service ads at the bottom for things like attorneys, medical professionals, self-protection, things like that. So, and those take you to these ads to talk about what you're going to have to do if you do this.
13: some of the videos that you have, like you said, there was one with an ex-wife or a wife of a sex buyer. And it starts out, it's AI. It starts out with this extremely attractive woman, all made up. And then it starts to transition back and forth into the face of his wife, which is not with makeup, not all style, not all fancy. And the messaging in that is really powerful. The visuals are really intense.
12: Yeah, I mean, they're intended to be that way. And even the sound effects that go with it, it's really creating this nightmarish situation that you need to think about yourself ending up in if you go down this path. And it's, you know, it's one thing to get caught buying sex by your spouse or your significant other. It's another to be caught up in participating in trafficking. It's just a really awful life you're going to have in front of you if that happens.
13: You also have it from the kid's perspective, a daughter's perspective, you know, being very honest about that. And if the other aspect of it is just the idea of getting caught. That's the switch that goes against that whole fantasy. And as you say, this whole campaign is based on poisoning the fantasy. We're talking with Alan Brown, principal of DNA and Stone Advertising Agency, based here in Seattle, but also doing this campaign, and it's going to be in other markets as well, right?
12: Right, yeah. Some of our media partners who were able to donate time or discount time to us, it'll be running in places like Atlanta, Boston, Houston,

0: talk to us about the BuySexPayPrices.com campaign of Poison the Fantasy. Well, with the World Cup, a lot of travelers coming to town, and apparently travelers are really stepping up their game at SEA, Seattle-Tacoma International Airport. Here's Northwest News Radio's Rob Smith.
1: Business class is booming at SeaTac Airport. Airlines say they booked 143% more business class seats from May through August of this year compared to last year. Similar trends are playing out at airports across the country, according to aviation analytics firm Cirium. Rob Smith with Formidable Media for Northwest News Radio.
0: And this week, SEA celebrating the opening of the new Sea Concourse, the renovated, redesigned, expanded, amazing Sea Concourse at the airport.
2: It's time for Northwest 250, celebrating local history as America marks its 250th. Here's Felix Bunnell.
3: Tacoma's 4th of July celebration in the year 1900 was marred by a deadly streetcar tragedy. The accident happened aboard an overloaded trolley carrying revelers from the Parkland Spanaway area to downtown for a parade. On a steep hill approaching what's now South Tacoma Way, the brakes failed and the trolley sped out of control. At the bottom of the hill was a sharp turn leading to a high trestle over what was known as Gallagher's Gulch. The trolley was going too fast. It rolled off the tracks and fell into the gulch below. 44 men, women, and children died in the accident. There was sadness on the streets of Tacoma, but the 4th of July parade, though delayed a bit, went ahead as planned. That's today's Northwest 250. I'm Felix Bunnell.
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4: It's good to be with you for Northwest News Radio Weekends. I'm Scott Carty. 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There's a lot of celebration at SEA, Seattle-Tacoma International Airport, and that is where they have expanded Concourse C. If you remember it, it was just really a straight hallway down that concourse. Well, now it's a little more than twice as wide. And I got a chance to go take a look at it and sit down with Managing Director of SEA, Wendy Ryder. Wendy, congratulations on this. This is a beautiful and stunning.
5: Thank you. We're so happy, so proud. It's amazing. It's awe. Just beautiful.
4: This is the very first morning that travelers are making it through, and the walls are down. You said the walls came down overnight, and that was the first time you've seen it without them.
5: Yeah, this morning when I walked in, it was the first time that we've seen it with the walls down and people eating and drinking and shopping, and it's just so amazing. So amazing.
4: Normally when you go through the airport, you see people with their heads down or they're looking at their phones, but people in here are looking up.
5: They are. In fact, I've talked to a few of them, and they've really just said this is just beautiful, gorgeous. They're loving all of the different opportunities, and just the excitement is unbelievable.
4: Now, this was an expensive project, about $399 million.
5: About $400 million.
4: $400 million. It looks so great. Talk about the experience of having to coordinate this and get it to this point.
5: Yeah, thanks. $400 million, well worth it. You know, we are the 11th busiest airport with the smallest footprint. And so we had to be creative, and we couldn't build out, so we had to build up. And that takes a lot, and it takes a lot of people working closely together and creativity about how are we going to do this. And it just turned out stunningly. And just the amount of work it took and how we were going to do it was amazing. And it's just turned out just so great.
4: For those who've been through Concourse C, it used to just be a single, relatively narrow and crowded hallway.
5: Yeah, I mean, you know, we used to see people just standing to get on their flight because there was no room. And now you don't see that. You see people sitting, enjoying coffee, waiting for their flight. And that's what we wanted. We wanted people to be able to feel relaxed and not feel so stressed. And that's what this is bringing just people feeling like they can feel at home and comfortable. And we did that.
4: And now there's light coming in from three sides.
5: Yeah. Yeah. The sustainability that we were able to provide with the window opportunities and the sunlight is incredible.
4: Concourse C has doubled in width, correct?
5: Yes, that's exactly right. I mean, it's like, you know, tons of square footage, and it looks like we actually built out, but we didn't. We built up, but it makes it feel still that we built out. It's just incredible how the creativity makes it look that way.
4: So where we are right now then essentially was where the shops and restaurants were.
5: That's right. That's right. We didn't build out. We built up, but you feel like we built square footage out.
4: It feels like an addition onto it, but it doesn't look like it. Yeah.
5: That's right, but it isn't. So it's really just great creativity.
4: Talk about the ceilings with the wood and the sculpture. I know that serves another purpose, acoustics.
5: Acoustics, that's exactly right, which is really great because we wanted to also bring what the Northwest has brought to us, which is about the music. And that is one thing that we have gotten so much great feedback from our passengers about the music opportunities. And so we have a place here where we'll provide music, but because we built up, we had to have that acoustic opportunity. So it also provides that.
4: I'm looking at people sitting on that amphitheater over there. How do you describe it? What is it?
5: Yeah, it's seating opportunity. We call it the great staircase and the tree opportunity. But it's also, we wanted people not to feel like they had to just go to a restaurant to sit, and they just, but to be able to feel like they could listen to the music, they could sit and just relax. And because we are an international airport, we wanted people to feel like they could, from any region, just come and sit and feel the Northwest. And that tree should make you feel like we're part of the Northwest. And so I feel like we've just hit every opportunity.
4: You're calling it the Tree at Sea, right?
5: Tree at Sea.
4: Yeah, it's going to become a destination for people anytime that they come through the airport here at SEA.
5: Yeah. It just feels so Northwest to us. And this is our bridge to the rest of our growth at SEA. As we continue to grow, this is how we want people to feel, the Tree at Sea. So you will see anytime that we grow further, we want that Northwest opportunity.
4: I know you guys have been putting in some long and busy days, but when you get home at night at the end of the day and you put your head on the pillow and you think about what has happened here, what goes through your mind?
5: Well, first of all, I always say, wow. Like, I am so proud of all of the employees, contractors that built such an amazing opportunity for us. But it's also, this is the cherry on top of all of the big projects that we have built. One, preparing for FIFA, but two, just the opportunity for our passengers flying through. I'm just ecstatic. It's just amazing.
4: Now, I'm glad you brought up FIFA, because that is clearly a big deal.
5: Huge, huge opportunity for us. Monday, it's here, and we've met every goal that we said we wanted to meet. We have the roads, as you drove through, how amazing. The North Main Terminal, the two new checkpoints, the beautiful North End, and now this. How great. We've just, as I say, knocked it out of the ballpark.
4: Congratulations.
5: Thank you so much.
4: And my thanks to Managing Director of SEA, Wendy Ryder. Thursday night was the big Songwriters Hall of Fame induction ceremony. Seattle's own Brandi Carlile was there in honor of Alanis Morissette.
6: Her impact on me was massive. Songwriting was something I was only really getting my head around by the time that Jagged Little Pill came out. But singing, the way she was singing was so rock and roll. You know, I lived in Seattle outside of Seattle. So I was totally marinating in this angsty, grungy, punky rock and roll thing. But there really weren't women that I was being exposed to musically. And so when Jagged Little Pill came out, I was like, listen to how loud she is. Listen how powerful she is.
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19: ABC News, I'm Chuck Sievertson. A deal announced by the U.S. and Iran ends the war on all fronts, including Lebanon, but no word about it resolving Iran's nuclear issues. Formal signing is Friday, though President Trump says the U.S. naval blockade of the Strait of Hormuz is lifted. It's not open till Friday because mines have to be cleared. Iran says negotiations for a final agreement are ahead. The New York Knicks waited 53 years for an NBA championship Sunday night on the ice. The Carolina Hurricanes won their first Stanley Cup championship in 20 years, beating the Vegas Golden Knights 3-0. Jordan Staal crowned the NHL's MVP.
20: It's amazing. This is something I've been going after ever since you got the first one. I mean, you want to win it again and again and again. And what a feeling, what a battle the boys were grinding today.
19: At the White House Sunday night, a $60 million sponsor-covered UFC event, 7 cage fights. Mr. Trump friends with UFC's chief. This is ABC News.
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21: I'm E.S. Henry for Northwest News Radio. A military plane crashed near Rimrock Lake yesterday afternoon, igniting a wildfire outside of Yakima. The fighter plane was on a military aircraft for the Marines and in the area for routine training practice. Marine officials are still trying to identify the cause of the crash, and the fire prompted a response from local and federal firefighting agencies. Como News with the details.
22: Helicopter crews and the U.S. Forest Service are now fighting the flames. No word yet on what caused the crash. Fire officials are asking the public to avoid the area, and campers have been told to evacuate.
21: The pilot was able to escape the plane before the crash and transported for medical treatment. Crews are still battling the flames near Rimrock Lake. Evergreen College has announced budget adjustments for this next year and looking at a decrease of $3 million for its operating budget. The Board of Trustees for Evergreen met in Olympia this week and approved an operating budget of $93 million for 2027, a decrease from expenditures in 2026. South Sound Community College joined with Evergreen in cutting costs by closing programs and cutting staff from its operating expenses. Many colleges are anticipating higher expenses and uncertain revenue sources when budgeting for this next year. Seattle police are investigating a Friday night shooting in Belltown that left one man in serious condition. According to police reports, officers responded to a shooting near 3rd and Pike at around 2:30 Friday morning. Witnesses reported a man fleeing the scene, but officers were unable to locate the suspect. The shooting victim, a 36-year-old man, was treated at the scene and transported to Harborview Medical in serious but stable condition. Weather today will be warm, as it will be for the next couple of days, with temperatures near 90. Clear skies for the rest of the day.
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4: I'm Scott Carty. 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Of course, Monday is the first World Cup match in Seattle, and it's going to be a big day. As the World Cup approaches, we continue to cover all the angles, including the massive security effort around the entire region. Michelle Esteban with Como News says that includes not just land, but most of the Puget Sound.
0: They will be ready to respond to any maritime emergencies.
1: The waterfront is an enormous undertaking because we're not just talking about Elliott Bay, but from Bellingham to the Port of Olympia, everything in between. The Coast Guard will monitor the waters around six waterfront fan zones. They'll get support from the Coast Guard Auxiliary as well as other local agencies. On top of that, tactical boat crews will escort every ferry on match day and cruise ships. There are extra ferry runs and additional cruise ships docking in Seattle. On Monday, we showed you the massive teams of federal, state, local partners from the Secret Service and FEMA to the DEA and SPD. On top of that, the Coast Guard Commander Dan Delgado told me the Guard is calling in reinforcements.
2: Yes, it really is huge.
0: We have people coming from all over the country, as far as Guam and Hawaii, that are coming to Seattle to help with us. Because when we looked at all of the cities where there's games, Seattle is a maritime city. And the stadium is, it's so close to the water. So the Coast Guard put, a lot of assets here to ensure safety and security during the tournament.
1: Another big component, protecting from drone attacks. Every agency will be watching for unauthorized drones, and they may be easy to spot since there will be a temporary flight restriction up during matches at stadiums, fan festivals, and other locations. The Sheriff's Office will rely on counter drones and work with the FBI in a counter drone program, a top security priority.
23: Let's keep the skies and the World Cup safe for everyone.
4: As Michelle Esteban with Como News. Meanwhile, the controversy of the U.S. denying entry to a soccer referee from Somalia has touched one Seattle youth group. Northwest News Radio's Lillian James has that story.
24: The Seattle-based African Youth Sports Academy has decided to return 20 World Cup tickets given to them by Mayor Katie Wilson's office. This gift was a part of an initiative to send over 1,400 local youth to the Seattle FIFA World Cup matches. Ali Abdullah, the founder and executive director of the academy, says this decision was made after Somali referee Omar Abdulkadir Artin was denied entry into the U.S.
25: It have been the first Somali referee in history of the Somali people that will be part of the World Cup.
24: Abdullah says his organization wants to show their support for Artin.
25: So we just want to, show our support to him, that if he didn't get his dream, we will, we will experience the same pain that he's going through.
24: Lillian James, Northwest News Radio.
4: We had reports from ESPN reporting that Artin was refused admission due to what U.S. officials call association with suspected members of terror organizations, but not something that we've been able to confirm. As you enjoy a sunny weekend, and we look forward to a Monday that's going to have some pretty hot temperatures, especially if you're going to be going to that World Cup match, you need to be thinking about sunscreen. And for the first time in 20 years, the FDA has greenlit a new ingredient in your SPF liquid. Board-certified dermatologist Dr. Whitney Bowe joined ABC's Rachel Scott on GMA to talk about it.
26: Okay, Dr. Bowe, so walk us through what exactly is in this ingredient and what makes it so special.
27: So it's called bimetrazinol, and it's been used in Europe and Asia for decades. So first of all, it's very stable, meaning that it's less likely to break down in the sun. It's considered a chemical sunscreen ingredient, not a mineral ingredient, which means that it's less likely to leave a white cast, which can be a real concern, especially for people with deeper skin tones. So this ingredient does not seem to be absorbed into the bloodstream. Now, if an ingredient is absorbed into the bloodstream, it doesn't necessarily mean that it's going to have negative effects on our health, right? But, you know, the fact that this ingredient really doesn't seem to be absorbed in any kind of meaningful way based on the data that we have thus far into the bloodstream is just especially reassuring from a safety perspective.
26: We know a lot of people are trying to bulk up on that sunscreen. What are some tips for maximizing the sunscreen?
27: So I recommend looking for SPF 30 or above, looking for the words broad spectrum, which means that it covers against UVA and UVB. Reapply that sunscreen throughout the day, but sunscreen's not enough. You also want to be wearing a broad-brimmed hat, sunglasses, sun protective fabrics, and try to seek shade, especially when the sun is at its peak in the middle of the day.
26: Yeah, the reapplying, that's what gets me. I always forget that halfway through the day.
27: You and everybody else, we're all in the same boat.
26: Yeah, we appreciate you.
4: That includes me, too. It's hard to remember to do that when you're having so much fun just sitting in the sun and sipping something nice and cold, right? Right. Hey, Xbox might have to find a new home. Northwest News Radio's Rob Smith explains why.
2: Microsoft is reportedly considering spinning off its Xbox division after struggles in recent years. News reports say the company could also lay off a significant number of employees. And the company itself published a memo on Xbox's website detailing revenue declines and ongoing challenges. Rob Smith with Formidable Media for Northwest News Radio.
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7: We have our first teaser for Disney's and Pixar's Gato. The new animated film follows the adventures of a Venetian cat named Nero. Mark Ruffalo and Lawrence Fishburne lead the voice cast. Gato lands in theaters on March 5th, 2027. Disney is the parent company of Pixar and ABC News.
8: I just really enjoy being a housemaid.
7: Paul Anthony Kelly is headed to the big screen. The love story actor will be making his feature film debut in The Housemaid's Secret. Kelly will play Douglas opposite Kirsten Dunst and Sydney Sweeney in the sequel to 2025's The Housemaid. The film hits theaters on December 17th, 2027.
8: Oh, that's me.
7: The Love Hypothesis has a release date. The new romance film starring Lily Reinhardt and Tom Bateman will premiere on Prime Video on September 23rd. Michelle Franz in ABC News.
4: And a traffic reminder for you to be planning on for Monday. As we've been telling you, the FIFA World Cup matches start in Seattle on Monday. The very first one will be Egypt versus Belgium, and that starts with first kick at noon. However, people are going to be getting down to the stadium district most likely earlier to get down and pre-funk and celebrate. So it is probably going to be quite the interesting traffic scenario. Of course, we've been relaying the stories that encourage you to take mass transit, public transportation, avoid driving. You can count on us for the traffic reports every 10 minutes on the fours, and we will keep you posted on just how things are moving along. Right here at Northwest News Radio, 97.7 AM 1000.
9: It's time for Northwest 250, celebrating local history as America marks its 250th. Here's Felix Bunnell.
10: When airmail debuted in the 1920s, the goal of sending letters cross-country in a matter of days rather than weeks meant building new infrastructure for 24-hour-a-day aviation. So, along with airstrips, a nationwide system of lighted beacons on towers, and giant concrete arrows on the ground was also created to help pilots navigate from coast to coast. It was called the Transcontinental Airway, and routes were marked all across the United States. Improvements in radio navigation meant those beacons and arrows eventually became obsolete, and many were taken down or allowed to deteriorate. In the Evergreen State, just one concrete arrow and 17 beacon towers remain, including notable examples in Toledo and on Snoqualmie Pass. That's today's Northwest 250. I'm Felix Bunnell.
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13: Teacher Lauren Johnson returned all the graded essays but one. 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
4: 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I'm Scott Carty. 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Big week ahead, World Cup, all the activities, probably a lot of traffic that we'll keep you updated on every 10 minutes on the fours, and a lot of people coming through SeaTac International Airport, known now as SEA. That is where they opened up a new concourse. They expanded the sea concourse by more than twice as wide and now four stories high on that side. I got a chance to go down and check it out this week in the morning where the very first travelers were going through. Really phenomenal experience. And I talked more about it with Assistant Director of Airport Dining and Retail, Kalia Moore, to find out really how the different retailers and restaurants were selected.
38: So we have an entire process. It's a competitive bid process that we put out everything. We had a huge response for these locations. We had over 70 different tenants interested in being in this building, and is absolutely fantastic. We have independent auditors for our process, as well as a large panel of industry experts within the airport from different disciplines, as well as from our department.
4: And when I look around, I see Great State Burger, familiar with that here. Olympia Coffee, familiar with that here. But there are some things that I'm not really familiar with, but they seem like they're unique to SEA.
38: Yes. So Wanderlust Bar is a unique concept that was designed by one of our tenants here. Nanny's Barbecue is also a company that, well, a concept that's just new to the airport. However, these owners are not new to Seattle by any means. That's the same ownership for Poke to the Max in Seattle. Bite Society is actually out of Pike's Place. This is their first big award, which was amazing. Bell Street Landing around the corner is a Hudson concept. And we also have Porta Subs, which is another national sub brand. Mm-hmm. And we have Buffalo Wild Wings Go, another amazing concept that people know. And we really like to look at a mixture of both national and regional, local, because there's a familiarity with that. And so it definitely leans itself into us being an international airport that's fit for all.
4: And, of course, you have a Chili's up there, too.
38: We do have a Chili's. We brought Chili's back. It's been absolutely fantastic. It's a big, popular concept. But, you know, we have Chili's with TVs. We have Buffalo Wild Wings with TVs. You can't go anywhere that you're not going to get a really good opportunity for the matches that we have going on. And then we also have a really great FIFA activation that's taking place, a couple of them taking place in the airport too.
4: In terms of the design, I'm watching people move through here for the very first time. It's not crowded. People aren't elbow to elbow. And it seems like there are varied paths you can take.
38: Yes. So if you're coming out of the checkpoints, you can hit us from checkpoint 4 and checkpoint 5 straight in. It really does expand. And, you know, one of those things, and I think Wendy has also spoken to, you know, is we have kind of space constraint, right? So we were able to pull it out and go up, which is amazing, and actually allowing more space for us to gate across the way. But people can come in and feel like they can actually stop and they can take a breath without being concerned or worried about their gate proximity, which is great. We have multiple FIDs throughout, so people can always capture them. I'm not going to be blamed for someone missing their flight because they were enjoying it too much, hopefully. But no, it's amazing how this just feels and how easily you can access it from across the way.
4: And we're sitting at some nice tables with some really cool wood-formed chairs. The colors are neutral. It feels really calm in here. You can sit down and have a meal. And what I like about here is nobody's going to be plugging their laptop in at this area because there are no outlets.
38: Nope, not in this spot. So we do have outlets on the columns, but this is really meant to just be a stop. And you stop and you can just enjoy. We have amazing art. We have amazing concepts throughout, but that's part of that really good dwell time and setting in the space. We also have 6 SEA Sparks tenants, which are micro businesses that are getting ready to open for the day. They open in just a few minutes and give you an opportunity to see kind of some of these great concepts, handmade jewelry, crochet kits. We have a company who does all of their clothes are created by refugee immigrant women. And so we have a variety of glass blowing and plushies and photography. So really just giving you a chance to sit and say, you know what? I actually want to enjoy a little bit more.
4: And for those who do need to plug in, I'm seeing plenty of opportunities for that. And I apparently don't need to always remember my block.
38: You don't. You don't. You know, our Tree at Sea all along the staircase also has multiple outlets. We have outlets at every single one of our tenants. So you're not going to be without, I promise you. They're everywhere. And also all of our seating are in, like built-in seating has charging too.
4: At the end of the day, when you put your head on the pillow and you're thinking about work, what are you feeling? What are you proud of?
38: I am so blessed. I am so incredibly proud of my team and so incredibly proud of our tenant program management team who have really helped get our tenants to this space, and so proud of my tenants. I mean, they have done the biggest effort known to man, and this is a major accomplishment, and I just truly just feel blessed.
4: And now you're just sitting here watching people go through an experience that has to be so weird.
38: It's the best feeling, because then you could also troubleshoot someone who's like, where's the, let me tell, I'll take you. I promise you, I can make it happen for you. But it's a little surreal. It's been 3 years in the making from when we first started some of the closing of the designs and stuff of that nature, and really getting to this point is just the biggest accomplishment. It really is.
4: Congratulations.
38: Thank you so much. I really appreciate it.
4: It was a very weird experience for me to go to the airport and go through security on the back end of things and not get on a plane. I just went in there and left. It reminded me of the olden days, you know, when you're relatives would fly in and you would go all the way out to the gate to greet them. Of course, all of that ended in 2001 after 9/11. I did manage to catch up with a couple of people that were experiencing that sea concourse for the first time. One of them, a man named Brian.
0: Well, gosh, this is definitely not here before. I mean, I went to high school in Port Orchard, so I'm familiar with the area, but I live in Utah now, so I'm just headed back that way. But I love this observation deck. I love the view of the Olympic Mountains. I could just look over and see where I grew up. It's just amazing. And I love watching the planes and just being so close to all the action. It's great.
4: And it's kind of weird to be at an airport, but you can get some fresh air.
0: Yeah, absolutely. I just love how the air just comes in between each of the windows here, and you walk outside, you just like that breeze just hits you, and you're just like, oh my gosh, that's so cool.
4: That's Brian from Port Orchard, as you heard there, and he was up on what is the new observation area. If you go all the way to the very top floor, it has a panoramic view of the runway and the Olympic Mountains. Really cool experience.
1: It's time for Northwest 250, celebrating local history as America marks its 250th. Here's Felix Bunnell.
2: Tacoma's 4th of July celebration in the year 1900 was marred by a deadly streetcar tragedy. The accident happened aboard an overloaded trolley carrying revelers from the Parkland Spanaway area to downtown for a parade. On a steep hill approaching what's now South Tacoma Way, the brakes failed and the trolley sped out of control. At the bottom of the hill was a sharp turn leading to a high trestle over what was known as Gallagher's Gulch. The trolley was going too fast. It rolled off the tracks and fell into the gulch below. 44 men, women, and children died in the accident. There was sadness on the streets of Tacoma, but the 4th of July parade, though delayed a bit, went ahead as planned. That's today's Northwest 250. I'm Felix Bunnell.
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18: ABC News, I'm Chuck Severson. There's a deal between the U.S. and Iran that is headed for a signing ceremony next Friday, but it's not the big deal that means a big deal. It's announced on social media. ABC News Chief Global Affairs Correspondent Martha Raddatz.
20: President Trump hosting the deal with the Islamic Republic of Iran is now complete. Congratulations to all. I hereby fully authorize the toll-free opening of the Strait of Hormuz and simultaneously herewith authorize the immediate removal of the United States naval blockade. Ships of the world, start your engines. Let the oil flow.
18: But President Trump writing, because lines have to be cleared, the strait remains closed until next Friday's signing. U.S. official tells ABC News that because of that, the blockade is still in effect until then. Iran's National Security Council says the war on all fronts, including Lebanon, will end immediately and permanently. It says negotiations for a final agreement, which includes nuclear issues, will be postponed until after the U.S. fulfills its obligations. Bob McNally, head of Rapidan Energy Group.
22: We've lost well over a billion barrels of oil in the world market. And the world market is what matters for the United States and for someone paying for gasoline at the pump. Because we may be the biggest producer and exporter, but what we pay at the pump depends on that global market.
18: The G7 Economic Summit in Evian, France, starting Monday, will include President Trump. At the White House Sunday night, a $60 million sponsor covered UFC cage fight. Mr. Trump has a long friendship with UFC's chief and owns stock in its parent company. More than 1,000 flights were canceled Sunday and 9,500 more delayed, primarily due to bad storms. Dallas and New York hit the hardest. The Russians have launched a massive overnight missile attack at Ukraine's capital, Kyiv. 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
18: Several people were killed in the crash of a small plane outside Butler, Missouri Sunday morning. It crashed after taking off from the local airport to go skydiving under investigation.
1: There's nothing we really can say to make it better. We just pray for them and their loved ones and their friends and their family.
18: Mace County Sheriff Chad Anderson, 12 dead. Palestinian deaths from the Israel-Hamas war are now over 73,000, says Gaza's health ministry. Israeli military operations continue despite a stalled ceasefire since October. A fourth shark attack off Australia in recent weeks. The swimmer in critical condition. Agriculture Minister Tara Moriarty of New South Wales.
2: Nothing is off the table in terms of how we deal with sharks going forward, but I'm particularly interested in further advice on how we can expand the use of technology, which means we can spot sharks sooner and get beaches closed and keep people safer.
18: For the first time, the New York Knicks will get a parade for their NBA championship.
4: Everyone always called us trash. It was always the Knicks are trash, Knicks are trash. What happened now?
24: We are finally
4: we got champions!
25: I'm feeling ecstatic right now. Amazing. It's a great feeling to finally get a championship after so many years.
18: Mayor Zoran Mondani says Thursday will be a ceremony at City Hall and then a ticker tape parade. Neither their 1973 nor 1970 NBA titles were celebrated with a parade. Chuck Sievertson, ABC News.
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26: I'm E.S. Henry for Northwest News Radio. Public response to the World Cup has been favorable so far, but many businesses nationwide are reporting that travel and tourism are not as high as they expected. Many hotels anticipated full bookings, but most host cities are claiming that reservations aren't to capacity just yet. Como News explains.
27: According to the American Hotel and Lodging Association, 80% of surveyed hotels across host cities are seeing occupancy levels below expectations.
26: Short-term rentals are on par with the Hotel Association's hopes, with vacation rentals up 15% for the month, and bookings at secondary lodges are in average with normal summer rentals. Residents around the Sound are getting ready for warmer-than-normal temperatures for the next few days. The average temperature for Seattle and the surrounding area is 71 for mid-June, and temperatures are expected to stay close to the 90-degree mark in the next few afternoons. The National Weather Service has announced a heat advisory in the area that is expected to last until Tuesday. A home fire in Lake Stevens on Friday resulted in the death of one resident. Emergency crews were called to the 3800 block of 109th Avenue in Lake Stevens and found a two-story home engulfed in flames. Crews were able to control the flames and, on inspection of the home, found the remains of one person still in the residence. The victim's identity has not been released, and the cause of the fire is still under investigation. Weather will be warm today, with temperatures in the 70s this morning climbing up to near 90 later on today. Clear skies for the rest of the day.
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9: 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In 2022, BPEA merged with Swedish PE giant EQT Group. Not only does John sit on the executive committee, he is now recently succeeded Connie Johnson as EQT's chairman. Jean-Eric Salato, welcome to Bloomberg.
10: Thank you, Barry. It's great to be here.
9: It's great to have you. I've been looking forward to this conversation for a while. Before we get to EQT, you have a really interesting background, and I want to dive into that a little bit. Mm-hmm. You grow up in Chile. You go to the Wharton School at University of Penn to get a bachelor's in finance and economics. Was investing always the career plan?
10: Well, yes, investing was always the career plan. That's not how I ended up in Asia, but the idea in going to Wharton and becoming an investor was something I always wanted to do since I was a young boy. I remember reading a lot of biographies when I was a kid of business people and being very intrigued by that. I remember having my first paper delivery route when I was like 10 or 11 years old and really enjoying the idea of making money, and then actually started investing that money as a young kid in the stock market as well, and kind of understanding how that worked. And then when I ended up at Wharton undergraduate and studying finance and management, I got very intrigued with global business outside the U.S. I come from an international background. My family, we grew up in South America. My grandparents actually came from Eastern Europe and were sort of refugees that ended up in South America. So generation to generation, we've been moving around quite a bit, and I always felt like I had quite a different perspective on life and the world than a lot of the people I was at school with. And so I was interested in pursuing that. And by, as luck would have it or fate would have it, I ended up meeting my girlfriend at the time, who's now my wife, who's from Hong Kong. And I ended up moving there right after I graduated, a year after I graduated from college, and ended up really building my career in Asia as a result of that.
9: And that was Hong Kong before the handover.
10: Yeah.
9: So Chile, Hong Kong, you started being as a consultant, end up everywhere from Sydney to Boston and then back to Hong Kong. Tell us a little bit about that global experience. How has that changed how you look at the world of investing?
10: Yeah, I sort of have always felt a little bit like an outsider in the way I look at things. I've never felt like I was exactly part of the community or this sort of the consensus view of things. I was always thinking about things a little bit more differently, I guess, given the background. I was always comparing things. When I was growing up in the U.S., I was always comparing things in the U.S. to the way things were in Chile and saying, oh, this is different or that's different. And when I moved to Hong Kong, I had the same perspective. I was thinking, wow, there's a lot that I see happening. All my friends working on Wall Street or in private equity firms in the late 80s, early 90s, that's not yet happening here in Hong Kong. It felt like there was a gap. It felt like there was a gap there. And that always intrigued me and got me motivated and interested in thinking about starting something new that would sort of try to take advantage of it or take advantage of that opportunity created by that gap of what's eventually maybe coming to Asia that's already happening in the U.S. And that's sort of what led me to eventually leave consulting, get into private equity in the early 90s, which was really very early in an Asian context in the private equity industry. And from there, sort of to start building the business.
9: So you leave Bain. Was the next stop AIG Global Investment, did you help set up their PE arm, or was that already up and running?
10: No, AIG was essentially an insurance business. AIG, some of your listeners might recall Hank Greenberg, who's sort of a legend, really kind of started. He actually didn't start that business, but was the founder that grew the business beyond the founder C.V. Starr's initial starting of the business in Shanghai, of all places. And that became a large global insurance company. And in those days in Asia, there really wasn't a private equity industry, but there were insurance companies like AIG that had long-dated liabilities, and they needed to find long-dated assets. And so you had stock market and fixed income and so on, but in the private markets, there wasn't really a fund to invest in per se. So they started making their own investments off their balance sheet into companies to match their long-dated liabilities. And so it was really working for AIG in their internal private equity group that got me started in the industry.
9: Foundational experience at AIG, that's really in private equity. That's a sentence you don't hear that often.
10: Yeah, it was. It was early days. It was interesting because, you know, the whole region was really starting to boom. It was the golden period of globalization, you know, with the emergence of not just China, but Southeast Asia, Thailand, Indonesia, Taiwan, Korea. All these markets were starting to really develop and industrialize. And there was a lot of requirement for capital.

0: family business.
1: Oh, so really?
0: It's really, it was a very different experience. I went from,
1: I can imagine.
0: I went from Bain & Company, you know, sort of business school.
1: Very types, buttoned down.
0: Right? Yeah. You know, everybody has similar backgrounds, very analytical, to the opposite end of the spectrum, which is, it's a family business. Everybody who's in management is related to each other. And then, you know, you're making decisions based on, sort of traditional ways of doing things.
1: But this isn't a small little family dry cleaner.
0: It's a big business.
1: Yeah. It's a giant conglomerate.
0: It was a sizable business. And, it was a good experience for me because it sort of helped me shape in the very formative years of my career an appreciation for both sides of the spectrum. On the one hand, you have the need to be analytical, rigorous, understand global trends and sort of the way you look at things as a business school student. On the other hand, if you're going to do business in Asia, you have to be a little bit more entrepreneurial. You have to listen to your instinct. You have to be able to develop relationships with people because ultimately the decision makers in that part of the world, a lot of them have those sorts of backgrounds, and so you need to be able to understand how they think. And so that's a very valuable experience during my formative years. But I kind of came to the view that I didn't really want to spend the rest of my career in that sort of a setup. And so I applied to business school and I got into business school. I got into Harvard Business School, actually, and I was about to start at Harvard. I literally was there, registered. I'm actually in the picture book, ready to go. And that's when I got the job offer to come back and work for this private equity, division of AIG, which I decided, ultimately, that's really what I wanted to do rather than go back to school again, having gone to undergraduate for a business degree already. And so I decided to defer my business school, go back to work in Asia in private equity. And ultimately, I actually never ended up really coming back to school.
1: So after AIG, you helped launch a regional Asian private equity program for Baring Private Equity Partners, a UK-based bank, right?
0: Yeah.
1: Do I have the timeline right?
0: Yeah.
1: So I'm fascinated, 1997, what was the investment landscape in Asia like in the 90s? Was that a very underappreciated set of opportunities, or had people started to sniff out, hey, this area is going to be booming?
0: It was a very, very volatile period, actually. If you recall what was going on at the time, so two things happened. In 1995, Nick Leeson, this is just around the time that I was joining Baring Private Equity. Nick Leeson, who is a name that some of your listeners may recognize, others may not, he brought down this 300-year-old
1: Baring's bank.
0: He broke the bank out of Singapore, actually, trading Japanese stock futures and kind of covering up his losses, which eventually brought the whole bank down. It was a 300-year-old bank and one of the most prominent firms. So what ended up happening is that the Dutch firm ING took over Baring's famously for £1 and assumed all their liabilities. And they took it over. This is around the time that I had joined. And, you know, at the time I remember thinking, oh, this is a very unsettling. This is, I don't know what I'm going to do. I was very worried. I just decided to leave AIG and join this new company, Baring Private Equity. In hindsight, sitting here today, I can tell you it's probably one of the best things that ever happened to me was to be able to step into a situation that was going through a lot of change. And I think it is an important lesson in life, actually, that there are these times when you go through, there's serendipity, number one, so luck. There's also the fact that you're often thrust into situations you don't expect. And it kind of boils down to how you end up responding to them and looking for the best possible outcomes or the best way out of a situation can sometimes lead to huge opportunities, which is what happened here. Because that confusion of the takeover by ING of Baring's resulted in Baring's essentially figuring that they didn't need to have some of these non-core businesses. And so I approached the new Dutch owners and asked them if it was okay if we spun our business out at the time, which we did. It was a very small business. It was we had $25 million of assets under management, which even in those days was not a lot of money. and we were really just getting started, and they agreed. And so we ended up establishing an independent small private equity business called Baring Private Equity Asia.
1: So kept the name.
0: We kept the name.
1: BPEA.
0: Yeah.
1: There was this tremendous transition from what was essentially a startup to what eventually became a pretty substantial institution. Mm-hmm. What was that like?
0: Initially we were starting off, and again, it was 1996, 97. So if you recall 1997,

0: was actually the Asian financial crisis, as it's referred to, which was a terrible period of huge currency devaluations, starting with the ruble in Russia, but then sort of a contagion effect throughout.
1: The ruble was worse the following year with long-term capital management, if my memory is correct. So the Asian contagion was the Thai baht crisis in 97?
0: It was baht. It was the Indonesian sort of high-yield market as well that blew up. People were basically borrowing dollars because it was cheaper to do so, using that money to then invest in their businesses in Asia, thinking that they could make the spread and kind of capture that.
1: As long as the currency stays stable, you're
0: which was okay, but then it is until it isn't, right? And
1: right.
0: So that's what happened, and so that blew out, and it caused a tremendous financial crisis across the whole region.
1: Coming up, we continue our conversation with Jean-Eric Salata, chairman of EQT Group, discussing the combination of BPEA and EQT. I'm Barry Ritholtz. 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
1: I'm Barry Ritholtz. 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My extra special guest this week is Jean-Eric Salata. He is chair of EQT Group, one of the largest alternative managers outside of the U.S. They manage $316 billion. So BPEA was in China, India, Southeast Asia, Japan, Korea. Mm-hmm. Here's the thing that I'm fascinated. Okay, so maybe New York is different than Florida, is different than Texas, is different than California, but we all speak the same language, more or less. It's the same laws. It's the same regulatory structure. When you're working throughout Asia, this is a different legal system. This is a different cultural dynamic. There are different political dynamics. How do you build relationships? How do you build a knowledge base and navigate? From an American perspective, are those countries more similar than we imagine, or am I teeing this up correctly? Mm-hmm. Each one is its own independent, unique region.
0: You're absolutely right about that. And that actually is the key, I think, to what we've been able to achieve over three decades, was that overcoming those barriers. Because ultimately, people think of Asia, they call it Asia, but it's really a very, first of all, geographic is a huge, huge expansive, you know, from Tokyo to Sydney, it's like a 12-hour flight, mm-hmm. you know, and from, you know, even from Hong Kong all the way to India, it's still a pretty long distance. And culturally, you're talking about a very significant, difference in the local culture, the local language, the ways of doing business. So what we did initially was, you know, and we were actually criticized for this in the early days, because in those days, people just did single country funds for that very reason. You had mm-hmm. a China fund, you had a sort of a Japan fund, a Korea fund. And what we set out to do was to say, okay, we're going to create a regional investment program. People looked at me and said, what do you know about investing in Japan? Or like, what do you know about India? You're not even from Asia. And so what I early on appreciated, and this has been an important lesson in my career, is that actually being a good investor is very important for what we do in our industry. But if you want to build a company, which was always my ambition, if you want to build a business out of it, you need to actually build a team. Not just be a good investor. Being a good investor is kind of prerequisite to be in our industry, but beyond that, it's really about building a team. And so I was lucky enough to meet and to bring on board some great partners early on, very diverse backgrounds. So, you know, we have people even to this day and in those days from each of these markets. So, you know, we had great partners from China, from Taiwan on our team that we hired early on. We had a very good team in India on the ground in Mumbai. We call it now local with locals, where you have local teams in each market. In 2005, we opened up an office in Japan, and we hired a great team in Japan of great people there. As we're building the team, A, you needed to have people from those markets that understood those markets. But the next question is, how do you stitch it all together? You know, how do you create that common thread? And that comes down to culture and building a culture of like-minded people. And so I started to really also gain a huge appreciation for the importance of culture in a business. And that's something, by the way, that EQT has, I think, really excelled in globally. And one of the reasons I was ultimately attracted to EQT and combining our business with EQT 4 or 5 years ago was that Connie Johnson, the founder of EQT, early on with the Wallenbergs backing, realized that culture ultimately drives performance in an investment organization like ours. So built an organization with tremendous culture, and our culture was actually somewhat similar. So we were able to bring the two cultures together, and the cultural fit ended up being what made that merger so successful. But going back to, you know, building the Asia business, building the team on the ground, building the common culture, and then it was sort of, how do we institutionalize this? Instead of just doing deals here, doing deals there, how do we create a unified systematic approach? And this is where my main days sort of came in, of thinking, let's come up with some constructs about how we think about capital allocation, how we think about diversification, how do we think about macro, how do we think about sector trends, how do we think about our investment committee process, how do we drive due diligence, systematic due diligence in every market so we have quality control in each market. It's not just random deal makers doing things the way that they want to do them on the ground. And so pulling all that together, which, you know, it took a lot of time. I'm shortening it here, but, you know, there was a lot of ups and downs, a lot of mistakes, a lot of setbacks. But eventually we got there and we find our strategy over the years, and we've created something that's actually quite hard to replicate, which is this regional platform delivering consistent outcomes with a great team of consistent sort of people that have been with us a long time and that have a similar approach to underwriting, and ultimately great performance. And so all that, you know, going from 25 million, where we ended up by the time we did the deal with EQT, we had 25 billion under management over the spans of now what was 25 years of building the business.
1: So let's talk a little bit about how this all came about. 2022, you merged BPEA with EQT. That was a $7 billion deal. That followed about 25 years of independence. What led to that decision to merge? What could EQT offer that BPEA couldn't build on its own?
0: Yeah, I think what I started to sense in about, say, 2015 was that the industry was changing. Our industry was changing globally. You started to see global firms moving into Asia. You started to see some firms starting to go public. You started to see multi-product firms developing beyond just a single product, single asset class, scale. And I realized that although we were doing very well and we were very successful in growing, if we wanted to make this a multi-generational business that's going to continue to thrive, we wanted to be part of this industry consolidation, this trend towards scale, rather than to be pushed aside by it. And that's when I started thinking, what are our options? I mean, one option was for us to try to expand beyond Asia and to develop our business outside of the region. That was going to be pretty difficult at this stage because the business is becoming so large and entrenched globally. And then I started looking at ways of working with others, and that's when I met EQT really through their own IPO that they had done at the time. They'd gone public in 2018, 2019, and I was curious about that, and I went to speak to them about how they had done that, and we started talking, and one thing led to another. And by the end of this conversation, it became evident to all of us sitting around the table that actually there's something here that could be quite powerful if we were to come bring the businesses together.
1: You mentioned earlier how important culture is to performance in an investment world. I would imagine that a Swedish firm like EQT and essentially a regional Asian firm like BPEA, you would imagine those are very different cultures, and there's going to be a challenge integrating the two of them. What was your experience like trying to get all the horses pulling in the same direction?
0: Yeah, I think initially you could imagine that would be the case, but as it turns out, I think a few things here. First of all, EQT started off as a Swedish firm, but it really, by the time we met, had already become a much more global business. So first Swedish, then European, expanding into Europe, and then expanding into the U.S., had some presence in Asia, not much. Secondly, EQT is backed by the Wallenberg family. The Wallenberg family is a sixth generation family from Sweden that has a history of really doing business globally. Investors in Ericsson, Electrolux, Saab, many of the big Swedish companies, AstraZeneca, are backed by the Wallenberg family. And so they have a very global mindset, I would say, in the way they think about doing business globally and culturally. Then I think the other aspect here is there's a difference, I think, between a European firm like EQT and, say, American firms. The European firms already are thinking in terms of, well, every country's different. You've got the Nordics are different than Germany, which is different than France, which is different than Southern Europe. And so when they come to Asia, they have, I think, a heightened sense of appreciation for the cultural differences within Asia. And, you know, I think that to me was really important, that they understand that within Asia, Japan is very different from India and India is very different from China. And so I felt almost like there was a kindred spirit there, an understanding that each country, each region, the cultures really matter. Then I would say that if you look at the history of the firm, we're both about 30 years old at the time. We both had our ups and downs. We both kind of built the business from a founder of Connie and myself. And, you know, I think there was a lot of common history, shared history there. And ultimately, it boiled down to the chemistry of the senior team, but then ultimately the culture throughout. And I felt very comfortable with it. And we spent some time together meeting with the team members, meeting with each other, and we ended up feeling like this was going to be a great fit. Still taking a chance and coming and bringing the business together, but having done it now, having been together now for nearly 4 years, I can tell you it's been a huge success. And it really boils down to the fact that the people, the cultural fit, was very strong. Maybe a good time to talk about the values also of EQT, which are similar to the values we had at Baring Private Equity at the time. You know, there's some key values that EQT has. Number one, it's high performing, which is, you know, something that I think most people in the industry are going to focus on. But beyond that, it's also, we focus a lot on transparency. We focus on being informal. We focus on being entrepreneurial. And we have another fifth value, which is respectful. And if you take all those as a package, you know, what you start to sense is the sort of people that end up coming to EQT, staying at EQT, it's not the typical deal maker, kind of Wall Street type of deal maker that you get in some of our parts of our industry. And I think that really appealed to the kind of makeup of our firm at the time. You know, having that really informal interaction with people, that's a little bit of a Nordic trait, I would say, that this lack of hierarchy. This, mm-hmm. You know, you take a look at Connie, he's the founder of the firm. He's really opened up the ownership of the firm early to all the partners of the firm. The fact that he was even open to combining with my old business and in a sense diluting even further on a fairly large transaction that you, as you mentioned, you know, that speaks to this kind of expansive view of we're trying to build an institution here. It's not about any one individual. It's not about sort of creating a legacy of any one individual. It's about creating a business that's going to last. So that sort of mindset, I think, really appealed to me and felt like the kind of place that was a good home for the company that we had built as a partnership prior to that.
1: Really, really interesting. Let's talk a little bit about how the capital is invested. 65% of EQT's capital is in Europe and Asia. How do you think about geographic diversification? It's always a challenge.
0: Mm-hmm. I think diversification is becoming more and more top of mind for global investors, particularly when we talk to our institutional investors, even in the private wealth channels. You're starting to get a sense that people feel overly concentrated, overextended maybe in U.S. assets. Not to say that U.S. assets are not attractive or that they don't have great prospects, which they do. But, you know, having 85, 90% of your assets tied into a market that's already highly concentrated is becoming a little bit uneasy for people. So what we're sensing with our clients is a desire to get exposure to more global markets.
1: Coming up, we continue our conversation with Jean-Eric Salata, Chair of EQT Group, discussing the state of alternatives in today's environment. I'm Barry Ritholtz. You're listening to Masters in Business on Bloomberg Radio.
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13: I'm E.S. Henry for Northwest News Radio. A military plane crashed near Rimrock Lake yesterday afternoon, igniting a wildfire outside of Yakima. The fighter plane was on a military aircraft for the Marines and in the area for routine training practice. Marine officials are still trying to identify the cause of the crash, and the fire prompted a response from local and federal firefighting agencies. Como News with the details.
14: Helicopter crews and the U.S. Forest Service are now fighting the flames. No word yet on what caused the crash. Fire officials are asking the public to avoid the area, and campers have been told to evacuate.
13: The pilot was able to escape the plane before the crash and transported for medical treatment. Crews are still battling the flames near Rimrock Lake. Evergreen College has announced budget adjustments for this next year and looking at a decrease of $3 million for its operating budget. The Board of Trustees for Evergreen met in Olympia this week and approved an operating budget of $93 million for 2027, a decrease from expenditures in 2026. South Sound Community College joined with Evergreen in cutting costs by closing programs and cutting staff from its operating expenses. Many colleges are anticipating higher expenses and uncertain revenue sources when budgeting for this next year. Seattle police are investigating a Friday night shooting in Belltown that left one man in serious condition. According to police reports, officers responded to a shooting near 3rd and Pike at around 2:30 Friday morning. Witnesses reported a man fleeing the scene, but officers were unable to locate the suspect. The shooting victim, a 36-year-old man, was treated at the scene and transported to Harborview Medical in serious but stable condition. Weather today will be warm, as it will be for the next couple of days, with temperatures near 90. Clear skies for the rest of the day.
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1: I'm Eric Salata. He is chair of EQT Group, one of the largest alternative managers outside of the U.S. They manage $316 billion. So let's talk a little bit about the state of alternatives and markets in the current environment. You mentioned artificial intelligence, energy transition, healthcare digitalization. What has you most excited in Asia over the coming decade?
0: I think in Asia, there's a couple of big themes that we're excited about. One is this sort of CapEx super cycle, which is feeding through the Asian supply chain. You know, when you're talking about building data centers or semiconductor memory chips and so on, there's a whole supply chain that feeds into that. Whether it's the cooling, whether it's the grid, whether it's the capital and equipment that's used to manufacture, the testing equipment, the services around that, So there is a whole supply chain that's seeing elevated activity and growth. I think the number is something like an incremental $5 trillion of CapEx being spent in Asia within the industrial supply chain between now and the next, and over the next 5 years. It's growing at about 15% a year. So you got a healthy growth, tremendous CapEx spend. It's a little bit of the picks and shovels approach to, you have this tremendous boom in AI that, you know, that's feeding through. There's knock-on effects into the supply chain, and Asia's pretty well positioned to participate in that. You look at markets like Korea, you look at markets like Japan, those are probably two of the biggest beneficiaries. Certain parts of Southeast Asia as well. So we're excited about that. I think the second big opportunity, we touched on it earlier as well, is just the Japanese bio market. And, you know, the level of reform that you're seeing there, driving increased deal flow, driving, really what I call the excess returns opportunities that private equity really is good at and should be focusing on. The days of, you know, buying undermanaged assets, either changing the management or enhancing the strategy of the business in order to close the gap between the operating performance of the business and the full potential of the business. That's kind of the traditional playbook of private equity. It's gotten harder to do in parts of the market that have become more efficient. Globally, you have a lot of shareholder activism already, so most public companies are already doing what they should be doing. But in Japan, they're a little bit still further behind, and now you see a big push by the Japanese authorities and political leadership to drive efficiency in their economy and to drive corporate governance reforms, which is trying to close this gap between full potential and performance. And as a result, there are a lot more assets being sold, either corporate divestitures, take privates, or generational change happening with founder-led businesses where you're buying business and you really see the opportunity to simplify and improve execution. It's really about that. It's about sort of like focusing the business in fewer areas and then improving execution on management.
1: Let's talk about energy transition. It feels like here in the United States, we're sort of backing away from a lot of alternatives. Asia seems to be full speed ahead. What are you seeing as opportunities in that space and where?
0: Yeah, we see a lot of opportunities across both Europe and Asia in the energy transition. It's, you know, with what's going on now in the Middle East as well, is kind of driving home the point that energy security is going to be even more critical in the future. There is a tremendous technological push of innovation coming out of China in terms of supply chain for batteries, for solar, even areas like hydrogen. You're starting to see a lot of very interesting scaled up innovation there. We have a big infrastructure business in Asia that invests in the energy transition. We invest in battery storage, for example. We have a big business in Australia now. Australia is big in this area. We expect to see more opportunities there. Singapore has been a leader actually in funding the energy transition throughout Southeast Asia. Very forward thinking, I would say, in that regard. And it's just a large investment opportunity that ultimately with energy transition, with climate related concerns, you know, the real catalyst here is ultimately going to be, is already having to be the market forces that drive this forward. It has to be that it's more cost competitive. It's more cost effective to do things using electricity in the grid than it is using fossil fuels. Otherwise, if it's not more cost effective, the market forces aren't really at play. You're relying on policy or you're relying on philanthropy. It's just harder to see these things scale. But we're getting to this tipping point where the cost curves are coming down. The security concerns are becoming real. And when that happens, then, you know, with scale, with volumes, whether it's EV batteries, whether it's solar panels, you're starting to see the big uptake and the movement in that direction.
1: We're getting a sense in the United States that the war in Iran and the shutting of the Strait of Hormuz is paradoxically accelerating the move away from gas, oil, crude, coal even, towards alternatives. What's the perspective like from Asia?
0: I would agree with that. I think that the energy security is top of mind, and You know, certainly China has moved very much in this direction. They have the largest installed base of renewable energy. They're the largest investor in renewable energy globally, and they're moving in that direction, probably mainly for energy security reasons, as well as global competitiveness reasons. And then eventually it also is going to come. I mean, there is still multi-decade run in fossil fuels for sure that's going to play out, but ultimately, there's going to be a cost issue related to fossil fuels. And if you want to be competitive as an economy, what's your cost of energy? You know, it is a scarce resource if the cost of energy is going higher and higher versus the other alternatives out there. If you haven't invested in it, you're playing catch up, it will feed through to the rest of the industrial base. And I think this is where it's important to take a longer term perspective, and where private equity can play a role in sort of thinking through the next 5-10 years. How do you make companies more competitive? How do you drive innovation? How do you drive investment in energy competitiveness and the energy transition to help this happen?
1: We haven't really talked about India, which has always felt like it was, 2 years away. This is really going to be the next powerhouse economy. Always feels like it's on the verge. What are you seeing there? It kind of feels like one of the more compelling growth stories.
0: I think I like India a lot. We're very, very bullish on India. It's been the biggest market for us over the last 5 years of where we've invested. Historically, the story's been a lot about technology investments in the tech services industry primarily, which has been a beneficiary of global investment in technology and the tech stack and the migration to the cloud. That has hit a little bit of a disruption now with what's going on with AI, but they're quickly adapting to it and using AI tools to actually make enterprises more competitive, and to help diffuse AI into the enterprise using the skills. And they have millions of computer technology programmers and labor available to help drive AI adoption, which is one of the things that India is very competitive in. But the bigger story in India, I think, for the next 5 years is more about the consumer and the growth in the middle class. And one of the big beneficiaries of the growing middle class, as you're now seeing a huge increase now in, it's the largest population in the world, 1.4 billion people. It's also the youngest population in the world. So the demographics are very favorable. And one of the big early beneficiaries that we're starting to see on the ground in India is the healthcare sector, housing and healthcare. You know, the first thing that people do when they start to save and generate a good income, they buy a home. And then they want to make sure their family is well looked after, their parents and their children well looked after from a healthcare standpoint. So we're seeing strong demand for housing, housing finance, and for healthcare, which are some of the areas that we're investing in India.
1: So I'm going to paraphrase a quote of yours. Talent is the key to unlocking outsized returns in private equity. You're looking at India, you're looking in China, Japan, Korea, Europe, and the United States. How do you find and develop management teams in such a broad, diverse selection of regions? That sounds like that is its own specific challenge.
0: It is. And I think one of the things that we've learned over the years is the importance of being able to be what we call an active owner in the businesses that we buy, which has really meant that we've really migrated primarily to a control buyout strategy, other than in our early stage tech strategies. But in our main strategies, we're a buyout investor, which means we have control. And I think having control enables you to really affect change in the business and collapses this sort of agency problem that you see between ownership and management in many other markets around the world. And Asia is no exception. We're starting to collapse that and see that collapse in Asia through the ownership model, that the governance model really that private equity brings when they invest, when we invest as an industry. And as a result, as we've scaled our business over time, you're starting to be able to really develop pools of talent. So for example, we have 700-800 what we call industrial advisors across EQT from different industrial sectors and different sectors that we invest in. And we tap into those to come and become what we call our non-executive chairs or independent non-executive chairman. So we have a chairman that we bring in from industry. We usually have a CEO, either existing CEO or new CEO. And then we have our deal partner. And that combination of those three people is the governance structure for our investments that drive the active ownership model for our business. We also are seeing a bigger pool of domestic talent now that we're able to develop within, say, Japan, within India, through multiple private equity-backed investments that we've made, where you know, the same CEO, for example, that we worked with before, we can work with that same individual again, because the model now has been tried and tested and been around for a couple of decades. So you're developing a much deeper bench of talent in private equity in Asia than you've had in the past. And that's been, I think, a key driver of returns, the combination of governance through the buyout strategy plus the talent pool that's available now.
1: I have one last question before we get to our favorites that we ask all our guests. What do you think investors are not either talking about or thinking about, but should be when it comes to private equity, different geographies, different regulatory policy changes? What is getting either under-noticed or overlooked, but shouldn't?
0: I think one of the really interesting developments is what's happening in the convergence between both public and private markets. So companies staying private longer, mm-hmm. and the sort of blurring of the lines there, how you get exposure if you're an investor to the best businesses in the world. Do you wait till they become public or do you do it before they become public? You know, historically, it was a very small minority of institutional investors really that got exposure to private markets. Individual investors almost had zero. That's changed a lot in the last few years, but it's going to change, I think, even more as we move into the coming years and people start to participate more. The democratization of our asset class that people talk about, I think, is a big trend.
1: Thank you, Jean, for being so generous with your time. We have been speaking with Jean-Eric Salata, chair of the EQT Group. If you enjoy this conversation, well, check out any of the 640 we've done over the previous 14 years. You can find those at iTunes, Spotify, Bloomberg, wherever you get your favorite podcasts. I'm Barry Ritholtz. 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
7: From ABC News, I'm Chuck Severson. There's a deal between the U.S. and Iran, but it's not a final big deal. It's announced on social media by President Trump and by Iran. A formal signing is next Friday. Though President Trump says the U.S. naval blockade of the Strait of Hormuz is lifted, that shipping lane is not open because mines have to be cleared until Friday. Iran's National Security Council says the war on all fronts, including Lebanon, will end immediately and permanently. It says negotiations for a final agreement, which includes nuclear issues, will be postponed until after the U.S. fulfills its obligations. ABC News White House correspondent Karen Travers.
9: There's no mention in the president's post about what was agreed to in terms of Iran's highly enriched uranium. This memo of understanding was aimed at reopening the strait to shipping traffic and then starting a period of further negotiations on Iran's nuclear program.
7: Long wait's over not only for the New York Knicks. Sunday night on ice.
10: They're going to clinch it appropriately with a total
7: Canes won their first Stanley Cup championship in 20 years Sunday night, beating the Vegas Golden Knights 3-0. A G7 economic summit in Evian, France, starting Monday, will include President Trump. At the White House Sunday night, a $60 million sponsor-covered UFC event, 7 fights in an 8-sided wire mesh cage. Mr. Trump has a long friendship with UFC's chief and owns stock in its parent company. For more than 2 weeks, Albanians by the thousands in Tirana have been protesting. They oppose a planned luxury development on an environmentally sensitive stretch of coastline, a project linked to President Trump's son-in-law, Jared Kushner. The Russians launched a massive overnight missile attack on Ukraine's capital. 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
7: 12 deaths in the crash of a small plane outside Butler, Missouri. Sunday morning, it crashed after taking off from the local airport to go skydiving.
13: Yeah, it absolutely is called nobody wants to have on any day. And, you know, we just want to reassure the public that there's nothing criminal that we can see.
7: Bates County Sheriff Chad Anderson, federal safety investigators are looking into it. Two helicopters collided over Rio de Janeiro Sunday morning and crashed, killing all six people aboard, firefighters say. What could move the markets this week from ABC's Dave Packer?
14: Monday, we'll get a reading on consumer spending with core retail sales for May. Now, analysts are expecting a lower number than last month. And on Wednesday, with a new Fed chair, the Federal Reserve Bank will have its latest closely watched announcement on interest rates.
7: Not only does the Mideast crisis send oil and gasoline prices higher, this could too, ABC's Jim Ryan.
15: Even soaring gas prices haven't quelled Americans' demand for travel, but now industry analysts expect inventories to run short this summer as U.S. refineries struggle to keep running close to their capacity.
7: Our Jim Ryan. Hey, did you hear what the Knicks Delta jetliner pilot and air traffic control said to each other after the championship win and the team was just about to take off for New York from San Antonio?
16: Tell those guys congratulations. Enjoy the moment. Oh, they're enjoying it back there. You probably can hear them. They're having a good time, man. Yeah, we'll pass it on.
7: That from ATC.com. Chuck Sievertson, ABC News.
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17: I'm E.S. Henry for Northwest News Radio. Public response to the World Cup has been favorable so far, but many businesses nationwide are reporting that travel and tourism are not as high as they expected. Many hotels anticipated full bookings, but most host cities are claiming that reservations aren't to capacity just yet. Como News explains.
18: According to the American Hotel and Lodging Association, 80% of surveyed hotels across host cities are seeing occupancy levels below expectations.
17: Short-term rentals are on par with the hotel association's hopes, with vacation rentals up 15% for the month, and bookings at secondary lodges are on average with normal summer rentals. Residents around the Sound are getting ready for warmer than normal temperatures for the next few days. The average temperature for Seattle and the surrounding area is 71 for mid-June, and temperatures are expected to stay close to the 90-degree mark in the next few afternoons. The National Weather Service has announced a heat advisory in the area that is expected to last until Tuesday. A home fire in Lake Stevens on Friday resulted in the death of one resident. Emergency crews were called to the 3800 block of 109th Avenue in Lake Stevens and found a two-story home engulfed in flames. Crews were able to control the flames and, on inspection of the home, found the remains of one person still in the residence. The victim's identity has not been released, and the cause of the fire is still under investigation. Weather will be warm today, with temperatures in the 70s this morning climbing up to near 90 later on today. Clear skies for the rest of the day.
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6: Have you got a guarantee from Netflix that if you want to criticize President Trump on air, on Netflix, through the podcast, that's okay with them?
4: I've not asked them that question. We're doing a show every single day, so there will be some days where we might need something to talk about, but I'm hoping we don't have to, but I fear we might have to.
5: From Bloomberg Weekend, this is the Michelle Hussein Show. I'm Michelle Hussein. I'm going to say right at the outset here that when you hear the word football in this episode, which you will a lot, I don't mean American football, but what you might know as soccer. I'm afraid I have to stick to football because that's the way it is in my DNA. And that's how it is for my guest too, Gary Lineker, who was a top goal scorer for England before he moved from competitive sport to sports broadcasting. He went on to have a long career with the BBC, ending in a rather public falling out, which you will hear us discuss. But now his own podcast, The Rest is Football, is on Netflix every day of this World Cup. So I wanted him to take us into the atmosphere of a big moment like this, a tournament hosted by three countries, the US, Canada, and Mexico. The fact that the organizers gave President Trump a peace prize. And then there's the commercialization of the game. And I don't just mean this World Cup, but the game in general, clubs across Europe. By the way, Gary Lineker is really more podcast boss than mere podcaster because his company, Goalhanger, is right at the forefront of the audio industry. So that comes up too. We grabbed some time in his diary before he headed off to New York. And when he walked into the studio, there was a copy of his book on the table, a 2010 World Cup diary. His reaction wasn't what I imagined. Here's what happened.
4: Actually me.
6: Seriously, you don't remember this?
4: No.
6: Cole, you better have a quick flick through it yourself. I may be quoting bits of it at you. It was your World Cup diary that year.
4: Really?
6: Yeah. Crikey. I did wonder why there was only one, because clearly you've been at plenty of World Cups since then, so maybe this explains it.
4: No memory of that. That's the first time I think I've ever seen that book.
6: Well, even when it came out.
4: I didn't know it even did come out. I have no memory that I did that.
6: You definitely got talked into it. You say as much in the introduction. Here we are. Thanks to all at Simon & Schuster, particularly Ian Chapman, who took me out for lunch and persuaded me that this was a good idea.
4: Oh, wow.
6: An idea clearly swiftly forgotten.
4: That's what happens when you get older, you forget everything.
6: You were 15 years younger when this came out. So no desire to add books to the media empire.
4: No. Not a plan.
6: I guess I'd love to start, Gary, by just getting your expectations and thoughts on this particular World Cup, because you've seen many. I think your first as a player was 1986.
4: You've done your research, Misha.
6: Well, that much I should know for starters, but you've seen them from different angles. So set the scene for this one for us.
4: Well, football-wise, I think once it gets underway, it'll hopefully be eventful and entertaining and live up to expectations. I think it's more off the field, there are concerns, but that's been the case of every World Cup that I think I've covered and played in. It's hard to remember them that long ago, but if even in 86, it was the height of, you know, Mexican cartels and all that. It was in Mexico. So 1990, we had huge hooliganism problem and Thatcher tried to I don't know, pulls out tournaments at one point. So it's been ever thus in some ways, you know, even in recent times, you've got Brazil 2014, huge demonstrations on the streets saying they shouldn't be spending this amount of money on, you know, stadiums when they could be helping the infrastructure of the country. Mm-hmm. Then we got 2018, just 4 years before Russia had invaded Crimea. So there's a lot of hullabaloo about that. 4 years on to Qatar, you're talking about LGBTQ rights, you know, people dying in the building of the stadiums, you know. So I'm used to this. This is what the build-up is to a World Cup. It's all about the problems. Then once it starts, it focuses on the football. But, you know, there's a distinct possibility at the moment that, that the host nation, or one of the three host nations, the main host nation, obviously, America, could be at war with, you know, one of the teams that are in the tournament.
5: Yeah. As things stand, Iran are coming.
4: Yeah, exactly. They are coming. So, you know, we don't know from day to day what's going to happen. So, yeah, this is a little bit different. But hopefully, a little bit like I remember going in Russia and everything was cleaned up before they came. And a lot of the Russian people saying, this is the best it's ever been here. It's amazing. And that. So I'm hoping it'll be a little bit like that. And yeah, that, you know, people like ICE are not taking fans off the streets. Or,
5: well, that's a good,
4: who knows?
5: It's a good question, yeah, right? Because there is that sense that it's possible that these, you know, international gatherings of fans to watch, this is a place that ICE could be.
4: Yeah. And some, you know, reports that, you know, some players are not getting visas. Hopefully it'll all be okay for the World Cup. So I'm looking forward to actually the football starting.
5: Yeah, but this is the atmosphere that surrounds it. And there are other elements. For example,

0: organised. You know, they've got billions in the bank, and it's supposed to go straight back into the sport. Hopefully it does. But the ticket pricing seems off the chart. It's going to be really, really expensive. And one of the great joys of a World Cup, seeing all the Brazilian fans and the Argentinian fans and the African fans and, you know, people from Senegal and even from Europe, you know, the Dutch all turning up in, you know, in orange and et cetera. Are we going to see that? I don't know. Is it just going to be purely corporate? Are we pricing out real supporters? So there are a lot of concerns going into the World Cup. I reiterate what I said before. This has often been the case, and once it gets going, it's okay. So fingers crossed.
1: Gianni Infantino and Donald Trump, the peace prize which you mentioned, I want to just like fill in the blanks a bit for anyone who didn't follow that at the time.
0: Can you fill them in for me, please?
1: Well, the basics was that not long after Donald Trump did not win the Nobel Prize, it was announced that he was going to win a FIFA peace prize.
0: It was the most peculiar. I just don't understand why. I think it was partly ego.
1: Whose ego? Infantino's. Ego.
0: Yeah, and he wanted to do something, and, you know, obviously he seems to be cozying up very much to the President of the United States. You know, fair enough, but I thought that was a step too far. I mean, who's going to win it in 4 years' time? Netanyahu or someone?
1: Well, at the time, he said that Donald Trump deserved to win this prize, but there was clearly a kind of lack of transparency around what the criteria were.
0: I'd love to know what the criteria was.
1: Are these questions that you can ask on air on the podcast? Because the rest of this football is going to be on Netflix every day through the World Cup. Do you envisage talking about this kind of thing?
0: Absolutely, I would think so, yeah. I don't think there'd be any doubt that we can talk about whatever that's the beauty of a podcast. You're doing one now.
1: Yes,
0: where you want.
1: But it's new, isn't it? Netflix putting a podcast like yours on. And I just wondered if there's going to be a different vibe different understanding with them.
0: Netflix have said to us the reason that they wanted our podcast to give them a part of the World Cup that they didn't have 4 years ago because they liked the way it was. So we'll have a lot of fun. We'll talk a lot about football, but we'll naturally discuss, you know, if ordinary fans can't get in or if there's any issues going on outside. Yeah, we're doing a show every single day. So there will be some days where we might need something to talk about, but I'm hoping we don't have to. But I fear we might have to.
1: But have you got a guarantee from Netflix that if you want to criticise President Trump on air, on Netflix through the podcast, that's okay with them? Because the American media is in a funny place overall on that topic.
0: Well, I've not asked them that question, but I suspect that it'll be okay.
1: But this is the backdrop to the tournament.
0: Well, it is at the moment, but it was the same, I remember, with Putin in 2018. So, but once the tournament started, there's so many, there's four football matches a day. So hopefully there won't be any issues to talk about. But if there is, of course we will.
1: And how do you feel about it being this long stretch, longer tournament than usual, bigger tournament than usual, the fact that there's going to be 48 teams this time? Because I've heard people say, Infantino himself, that means it's more inclusive. Teams are making their World Cup debut. And other people saying it's a money grab. It just shouldn't be that big.
0: Well, I think it's a bit of both. There is part of me that says there are players and countries that will have an opportunity to play in a World Cup, which they would never have been able to do. That's a real positive. The number of games that the players are going to be asked to play in tough conditions will be really difficult and demanding. Players, at some point, they've got to give somewhere with footballers. They're playing too many games. And it's just they're filling the calendar. There's no break at all. So in this World Cup, it's not the fact that you've got more teams necessary, but the way they've structured it is that we now have a round of 32. So after the group stages, where it's pretty much impossible for any really good team not to get through to the knockout stage. But I actually quite like an extra round in that sense, because there's more drama, there's more jeopardy, because the group stages, I think, frankly, they're never, you'll get the odd upset, but generally the best teams will go through, and I think that'll be the same. I think a lot of the interest in the group stages will be the smaller nations playing for the first time, Curaçao and countries
1: Jordan.
0: Like that, Jordan, and there are a lot of others, and I think that'll be special, but I think the World Cup will really start once you get to the last 32.
1: We did turn to FIFA afterwards and asked if they'd like to comment on Gary saying Gianni Infantino is cozying up to Donald Trump. They declined, but they directed us to an interview where Infantino

Santino described what he called his friendship with the president. And on World Cup ticket prices, FIFA say they are focused on ensuring fair access. More from my conversation with Gary Lineker coming up. I'm Michelle Hussein, and this is Bloomberg.

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17: Some highlights from the Michelle Hussein Show podcast on Bloomberg Radio. Today, I'm speaking to the sports anchor and former England footballer, Gary Lineker, about the World Cup. People in the UK will know you for being the voice on the BBC of football over such a long time. You're now going to have this global audience and you're going to, you know, cover it for the duration, wherever the tournament goes. How different an experience is it going to be for you?
18: It will be quite different, although we got a sort of smidgen of the experience in Berlin in the Euros 2 years ago. But obviously this is a much higher end production, because not only is it a podcast, it's also going to be, you know, a TV show that goes out sort of as live. We'll be recording most of the shows in the evening. So it's a lot of work, slightly daunting, but incredibly exciting. There's a lot of planning. We've been planning for a long time. We've got loads of great guests. Our base studio is right above Times Square. I'm genuinely, it's something different for me as well. Obviously, I've covered Lord knows how many World Cups for everyone since 94 and played in two previous ones. So I've covered them all, but this will be different. Obviously, we don't have the football. We're not showing any of the games, but the BBC and ITV have the rights to show the matches. Such is the nature of the World Cup and the way the rights are sold. And they're sold to individual countries, obviously, all around the world where they buy the rights. I can't see the World Cup, but who knows the way the world is changing, the way television is changing, whether one entity, whether it be a, you know, Netflix or Amazon or whoever, could buy the whole World Cup rights to show everywhere. But it'll be lighthearted, it'll be fun, and sometimes it'll be serious.
17: You know what it reminds me of hearing you talk about it is when you did the Olympics in 2012, because you and I were both part of the BBC lineup, not together, different points in the day. But I think that was a moment for you where you were going beyond football for the first time.
18: Yeah, I'd done golf, and I also worked on the Olympics in, what was it, 90? Was the one in Atlanta, was it 96? And that was kind of my first role, and that was an interesting experience, because I wasn't ready really, but I had the night shift anyway, no one was watching. London Olympics, obviously I was doing the prime time show, I had to do some studying for that. Yeah.
17: Do you remember the book they gave us? They gave us a massive file.
18: We have one like that for the World Cup every time.
17: Okay, so you'd seen it before.
18: The football one I never really read.
17: You didn't need to.
18: Yeah. I know all the players. I watch a million games a year. But with the Olympics, I had to do so much research into not necessarily the people involved in them, but actually how the sports work.
17: Yeah.
18: Because you can't go on a show like that and not know your stuff. But it was quite funny, because I'd go in early, we'd watch the games all day, and we were doing really well, really successful. And what happened is, because we did 7 o'clock till 10 o'clock, and we'd get guests in, someone who'd won the gold medal that day, or, you know, the early days, it was someone who'd won a medal. Then it became so successful, it was who won gold medals. And we were in there one night, and I had 9 separate interviews, and you didn't really know who we were going to get until late on, because some people would pull out, somebody would win a gold medal, and they'd rush them into the studio. And I remember I had 4 lads were brought in, sat next to me. And so I was introducing them, they were telling me their names in their ear, and it was like, what did they do? They won a gold medal.
17: Meanwhile, they're completely starstruck because they're sitting on that sofa.
18: Well, I'm not sure about that.
17: But you know, I do remember for the sake, because I was on in the morning, so very far away from prime time. But I also remember at one point taekwondo coming on and realizing there was a moment where I had to talk over the live pictures of taekwondo and frantically trying to look up the
18: There's
17: relevant
18: nothing in taekwondo in that book, I can tell you that now.
17: There was buried somewhere in that file. But I also remember speaking of the medal winners, the brilliant women rowers came on, who had done all the rowers, did really well. And I was talking to Catherine Granger, who's now very senior.
18: Yeah, I think we had them on as well.
17: Well, yeah, they were very much in demand, but they came on.
18: Your interview is much better.
17: they came on, and at one point, I very, very foolishly said to Catherine Granger that I had once rowed at university. And when my husband heard me say this, he was like, that was the most embarrassing question you ever asked. That is like saying to Gary Lineker, I once played football.
18: If you did.
17: It's embarrassing. And I thought,
18: it wasn't on the Thames,
17: right.
18: Was it? In one of those little...
17: It was, nothing like that. But it was a very long time ago, but it was a very lame thing to bring up. So, but yeah, medal winners. It's fantastic. It's their moment.
18: Was it a peddler?
17: It was not a peddler. How dare you? Not a peddler. But I wasn't very good. No. As probably you can expect. I do want to ask you about the trend with funding and investment in English clubs over the last two decades, because you've seen this.
18: Yes.
17: It's not just the individual wealthy owners. It's now the sovereign wealth funds and private equity and, you know, asset managers of all kinds. What is the impact, do you think, of this on the game?
18: It does concern me. I think particularly once we went down the line of sovereign states, but that train has left the station, so it's difficult. It's an odd one. I mean, most of our football clubs are owned by Americans. Premier League teams are owned by Americans, you know, billionaires, which is odd considering it's not their sport, really.
17: Becoming more their sport, though. You can see it's growing in demand for tickets.
18: The interest is growing. It's funny, though. I've got American friends, and they're going, do you think we've got a good chance? I'm going, zero chance. They went, what do you mean? I said, you've got zero chance. Sorry, any American listeners.
17: Someone has to break it to them.
18: Yeah, it's better to know, because it's the hope that destroys you. We've learned that.
17: Young in footballing terms.
18: Yeah.
17: But there is an Americanism around the World Cup, isn't there? That there's dynamic pricing, probably trying to make the whole model more like American football or American sports more widely.
18: That's concerning, I think. I mean, I mentioned it earlier, but the ticket pricing, just if you're pricing out real fans completely, that's not going to be the same World Cup. So let's see what transpires. But it's a serious concern for me.
17: And going back to the English Premier League clubs, is the impact of money of that kind and from those quarters flowing in that players start to be treated more as commodities? Or was that always the case?
18: Well, it's better than it used to be. The players actually have quite a bit of control now on things. And obviously earn huge amounts, huge salaries. But when I was playing, you know, you were basically a piece of meat. You could be sold anywhere, and they basically threaten you that you're playing the reserves if you don't go. And so they actually have more power than they used to, and obviously a lot more money. You know, it's probably gone a bit out of control, but football's big business now, huge business.
17: I do wonder if doing the World Cup on Netflix means something to you personally, because when you finally left the BBC, did you think that kind of spotlight wouldn't be on you anymore? I mean, you're doing the rest is football and you're a media boss now, but does it mean something to you to be in demand for this?
18: Well, I knew I'd be covering this World Cup. Didn't know quite how. I knew we'd do the podcast. I think our intention was to go out anyway. So I knew I'd be covering it, but the Netflix thing obviously is really exciting, which I wouldn't have been able to do. I feel really chuffed, actually, in a way. I mean, obviously, I was with the BBC a long time, and, you know, I think it was like a long marriage in the end. We just kind of got fed up of each other. But I left. And at that point, I was going to host the World Cup for them. That was going to be my kind of last hurrah. But I've ended up now doing it for Netflix, and I'll be in New York. And the BBC, inexplicably, are based in Salford for the World Cup, which I don't understand. And if I'd have been the main presenter, I would have been banging doors down about that.
17: Greater Manchester, essentially, at the BBC Sports base, sending the anchors to the World Cup.
18: It's really odd. I mean, the commentators would be there, and the co-commentators, obviously. And, you know, they may, if England go really well, they may go out to the semi or the final or something, I suppose. But, I wouldn't have been happy. So for me, it's turned out really well. And I'm still talking about football.
17: So that long marriage with the BBC, do you regret the way it came to an end?
18: I regret, I think it was unfortunate. You know, just to explain, there was an Instagram post that was, it was talking about the Israeli issues, Zionism, etc. And then I missed it, but there was a little rat emoji on the post that I put on my story, and no one noticed for about 17 hours, and then somebody did, and then I apologised, because apparently it has, you know, connotations around, you know, Jewish tropes. And that's not something I would ever do. And I would never imagine for a minute that any kind of human being should be compared with a rat. So it was really unfortunate. I apologised. I thought, and then I apologised again. I thought that should probably be enough, but it wasn't. And in the end, I just thought, oh, come on. let's just end this. You know, we're not getting on very well at the moment. I don't think anybody thought that I did that deliberately. I mean, I'm stupid, but I'm not that stupid. So I don't think anyone really did. So I regret the manner of that. And it was, you know, it's unfortunate. And if it upset anyone, I remain sorry to this day. But it was certainly not deliberate.
17: And in that period, that time after the first few hours, what's happening? Like, the flurry of phone calls to you, to your agent? Like, what was the experience actually like?
18: I was actually just going down to Bournemouth to do an interview for the podcast. And I was in the car. My son was driving. And the phone went and it was my agent. He said, we've just had a call from the Beeb, and they said there's you've posted something with a rat emoji that is supposedly a Jewish trope. And I went, no, I haven't. He says, I've just looked. There is one on there. I went, really? So I thought, oh, this is not good. So I immediately deleted it and issued an apology. And then it went obviously up and above, and it looked like it was going to be all right for a few days. But actually now, maybe it was for the best. Not the way it happened, but the freedom. And it's just like, you know, the weight of the world's off your shoulders, and you're not treading on eggshells anymore when you were. I mean, it's very difficult at the BBC the last few years. The way the goalposts have moved as well. I know in news and current affairs, you've always had that thing where you've got to be, you know, really careful, and you've got to be evenly balanced. But that never applied to anyone outside news and current affairs until they decided to move the goalposts. And I'd already been on social media a few years, and I have views. And then suddenly they said, well, you can't have any views anymore. So, and I just thought, well, no, there's nothing in my contract about that.
17: And do you think that is because of the power of the right-leaning press? I wonder if you'd had strong views for Brexit, or, you know, for strong policies against immigration or that kind of thing, whether you think you would ever have got into the same kind
18: not
17: of...
18: Not a chance.
17: Because there was a whole lot of things before of this, before Gaza, that certain papers were having a go before.
18: Exactly. You know, and basically there have always been humanitarian issues. I mean, I give my opinion on, I just told people I was voting not to leave, to stay, to remain. That was, I nearly forgot the word that we used.
17: Now
18: it's 10 years, yeah. So, and that was it. I never told anyone else what to do. But that was probably the first time I'd ever aired any kind of political views. And then subsequently, it's always been humanitarian issues. And I think that's different to politics.
17: More from my conversation with Gary Lineker coming up. I'm Michelle Hussein, and this is Bloomberg.
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19: I'm E.S. Henry for Northwest News Radio. A military plane crashed near Rimrock Lake yesterday afternoon, igniting a wildfire outside of Yakima. The fighter plane was on a military aircraft for the Marines and in the area for routine training practice. Marine officials are still trying to identify the cause of the crash, and the fire prompted a response from local and federal firefighting agencies. Como News with the details.
20: Helicopter crews and the U.S. Forest Service are now fighting the flames. No word yet on what caused the crash. Fire officials are asking the public to avoid the area, and campers have been told to evacuate.
19: The pilot was able to escape the plane before the crash and transported for medical treatment. Crews are still battling the flames near Rimrock Lake. Evergreen College has announced budget adjustments for this next year and looking at a decrease of $3 million for its operating budget. The Board of Trustees for Evergreen met in Olympia this week and approved an operating budget of $93 million for 2027, a decrease from expenditures in 2026. South Sound Community College joined with Evergreen in cutting costs by closing programs and cutting staff from its operating expenses. Many colleges are anticipating higher expenses and uncertain revenue sources when budgeting for this next year. Seattle police are investigating a Friday night shooting in Belltown that left one man in serious condition. According to police reports, officers responded to a shooting near 3rd and Pike at around 2:30 Friday morning. Witnesses reported a man fleeing the scene, but officers were unable to locate the suspect. The shooting victim, a 36-year-old man, was treated at the scene and transported to Harborview Medical in serious but stable condition. Weather today will be warm, as it will be for the next couple of days, with temperatures near 90. Clear skies for the rest of the day.
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17: I'm Michelle Hussein, and you're listening to some highlights from the Michelle Hussein Show podcast on Bloomberg Radio. Today, I'm speaking to the sports anchor and former England footballer, Gary Lineker, about the World Cup. See, in the time since, your media business, Goalhanger, has got more and more successful, even in this year since you've fully left the BBC. I mean, it had a record-breaking year last year. And amongst the stable are podcasts like The Rest is Politics. And I just wondered if there's anything that you see slightly differently now. Like, could you imagine, as Goalhanger presumably continues to grow, ever having rules for your hosts that go any way towards what you had the BBC?
18: Oh, no. No. We don't. We're not cursed with that. At the BBC are cursed. I mean, it's very, very difficult because people always see bias, but generally the bias is their own. So you can't win. You know, I love the BBC. I think it's still an amazing institution. It's got its issues, got its problems, and some of them are right at the top at the moment. And if you want impartiality, it has to start at the top, and it's not right there at the moment. I don't believe that's my personal view. But when we come to Goalhanger, it's completely up to them what they talk about. We've got hosts that know their stuff, and sometimes they'll have strong views, and they don't have to be balanced all the time. So I think it's really important that it should be just the truth. Obviously, you don't want to put out there things that lead people astray, and you've got to be kind of careful with that. But we never, ever tell them what to say, or there's no...
17: Do you suggest, how about doing such and such period in history or person on leading, or the rest is politics? Well,
18: oh, there's lots of things.
17: Because you're a media boss now.
18: Well, I am, yeah, I know, but I don't feel like one. it's been a crazy ride. It really has.
17: It is a form of power, and you are a very politically aware, astute and engaged person. Do you relish having that power?
18: I don't see it like that. I relish what we're giving to people and the amount of enjoyment that people are getting from our podcasts, and I'd find that really, really inspiring.
17: It's interesting to think how almost full circle it is. So Goalhanger started in the kind of meat you thought would be in sports documentaries, and then who knew that audio would have this incredible growth, but now all audio is visualised.
18: It's going back again. It's time full cycle in a way, but still the majority of our listeners, or, well, they are listeners because...
17: Members, don't you? Now your business model is all about being members.
18: Well, partly because you never know with advertising and stuff. So yeah, we've got a lot of members clubs, and most of the podcasts. Not done one for football yet. I think we'll hopefully launch that after the World Cup, possibly. Now we've had a bit on our hands lately, the last few months. But it's business wise, it's mad. I mean, it's incredibly successful, and we're just kind of creatives. We don't really know what we're doing, but we've blagged it.
17: Well, you've kickstarted or played a huge role in the growth of an entire industry, in which I'm hoping that there's room for the younger, newer entrants.
18: You.
17: Not younger in age, newer entrants.
18: You're definitely younger in age. That's it. There's plenty of room. It's not like you've got a television schedule, is it? We've got ITV against BBC, and you go, we're up against Strictly. We've got no chance. With the podcasting, you just do it in... You know, particularly from the audible side of things, you can do it on the dog walk, or I do it when I'm cooking, and I mean, all the time I have to keep up to date with all our podcasts.
17: But one more question on this, which is, I do wonder, what if it ends up eating the news business, journalism? What if already loads of people will form their worldview from the rest is politics and the rest is history, and they might well be turning straight to opinion rather than getting their news elsewhere. Mm-hmm. It's the creator economy. Yeah. What happens if it destroys journalism in its traditional sense?
18: I think not highly unlikely. I think journalism will always be there. It might move and slightly, but I think it's hard to imagine that. I mean, there's so much news going on, I don't think you can just...
17: Yeah, except it's probably
18: this mad
17: means
18: world,
17: that the money is probably on your side rather than people money into news.
18: Not so much. I don't know. I mean, television is changing, obviously. It's shifting a little bit more towards streaming. But it's still, you know, it's still alive. It's still alive and kicking. And there's a lot of, you know, people still listen to radio and for that get their news in different ways. You know, there's still a large percentage of people have not discovered podcasts yet either. So particularly the elderly, like me. Like me, I got my bus pass now and everything. I got into it early, thankfully, when I was in my mid-50s, not my mid-60s.
17: I can't let you go without asking you about England. England, not the country, the team,
18: England,
17: the men's team.
18: Yes.
17: Because this year, it's 60 years since, at a senior level, the men first won.
18: 60 years of hurt.
17: Since they last won a major tournament. And I'm just keen to understand from you why you think that is. Like, how can we have this immense disconnect between that length of time without a major title and a country where football is so alive, which has got one of the most successful domestic leagues in the world?
18: Well, there are a number of reasons. We won a World Cup in 66 when it was in our own country. It's the only time it's been here. And that does give you an advantage. But since then, a lot of reasons. One, our development of young players was appalling up until probably 15 years ago when it started to change. It was all... We used to play on full-size pitches. No one in the rest of the world could understand it. We used to play little kids of like 8, 9, 10, 11 on full-size pitches. So what you'd do then, you get the kid who's the biggest and strongest at the back that could welly it. And we never really learnt to play. That has changed. So, and that is the reason now we are actually competitive in tournaments these days, because we are producing a lot more talent. We have had spells where we've produced talented players, but we've never been tactically clever because we weren't brought up the right way. These are the reasons that I think. In recent years, we've been knocking on the door. You know, we've got what we've done. We've got two finals, semi-final and a quarter-final, and we've been really, really close as you can get with the penalty shootout. So, you know, that is because we are producing better players again now and we can compete. But it's worth pointing out, it's very, very, very difficult to win a World Cup. There are a lot of great footballing nations and that you end up having to play. I mean, the last World Cup, you know, I thought we were the better team against France, but we lost. You know, I played in 1990. I thought we were the better team in the semi-final and we lost on penalties. So it's tiny margins. But if you keep banging on the door, like England are doing, and I'm not overly confident for this particular World Cup, but I fancy it's in the Euros in 2 years' time because it's in the UK and Ireland, so they'll have half a chance.
17: But I do wonder whether you think there is a link to domestic football, because is it the case that the playing for your country isn't regarded by the clubs as that important, and the players are not necessarily there to train with the team and the teammates to the extent they should be?
18: No, it's not that. It's not that. The players absolutely have a massive desire to play for their country. It's the biggest honour you can get. They're desperate to play clubs like it? No, but they don't like it in Italy either, in France or Spain or Argentina or Brazil. You know, it's something that clubs have to do. They have to let their players go for their national team a few times a year. The one thing that is hard for us is that our league is incredibly competitive and incredibly physical. Not as physical as it used to be, but it's still very physical. We play a lot of football and we don't really help ourselves in terms of World Cups, etc. I know a lot of the players from around the world are in our league as well now, but it is tough for them going out. But they've got a bit of time, and I think the fact that England don't play until about a week into the tournament is always quite helpful, because I think I've spoken to Thomas Tuchel and he's going to give them a good break, you know, week's holiday or so. And I think that'll recharge the batteries, and you never know. It's going to happen. I just want it to happen before I die.
17: Yeah, I mean, because your own experiences at the World Cup, they were life-changing, right? In 1986 as a goal scorer, and then in 1990, you wouldn't have had your broadcasting career without being so prominent and so loved as a player for England.
18: No, you get those letters, and I'm sure you get them the same, or used to be letters, now it's messages, etc. Just saying, how do I get into broadcasting? How do I get in? I always say the same thing. I said, you know, try local radio, try hospital radio, newspapers, local newspapers, or score loads of goals for England. I took the latter route, but it's not so easy, but it is true. None of that would have happened. I mean, 86, God, it's 40 years ago, not 30.
17: Yeah.
18: 86 changed everything for me. I mean, I'd gone 5-6 games without a goal. We lost our opening game against Portugal. We drew against Morocco. We needed to win. And one game changed my life, really. Poland, hat-trick. After that, two more against Paraguay. And the goal no one remembers in the Hand of God game. But I won a golden boot and I moved to Barcelona off the back. Everything's suddenly different. And that's what World Cups can do.
17: Wonder who will be the Gary Lineker of this World Cup on the field. There'll be someone who might well have a similar life-changing experience.
18: Hope it's English.
17: And you've got a new groove with
18: a new groove.
17: A new professional groove, yeah. As in with the rest of football going to Netflix. So do you think you've got a lot more World Cups in you?
18: I just hope I've got a few more years and we'll take, what do they say? I use a football cliche. We'll take one more cup at a time. I hope so. I just want to see us win more. That's, you know, that's always what I've wanted to see. I was 5 years old when we won in 66 and I have no memory of that. Zero memory. So that would be nice. But hopefully there's a bit of life in the old dog. Yeah.
17: Will you sort of keep in the rest of this football game until that? I can see you like in 20 years' time still doing it.
18: Well,
17: in case England win and you can be there to talk about it.
18: 20 years' time, well, maybe. Who knows? I don't know. Maybe Alan and Michael have something to say about that.
17: Gary Lineker, thank you so much.
18: My pleasure.
17: Thank you for listening to some of the highlights from my podcast. To hear the full conversation, please subscribe to The Michelle Hussein Show, wherever you get your podcasts. I'm Michelle Hussein, and this is Bloomberg.
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8: News. I'm Sherry Preston. Stock futures are up and oil prices are down after the announcement of a peace deal between the U.S. and Iran. It is expected to be signed Friday in Switzerland and will reopen the Strait of Hormuz, as well as lift America's blockade of Iran. But as we hear from ABC's Karen Waugh in Washington, this is a two-month ceasefire and there are major issues to be hammered out.
9: The fate of Iran's nuclear program, a major red line for both parties, appears to still be unresolved. Officials say the deal would include a 60-day ceasefire during which there would be further nuclear negotiations. But the president telling the New York Times that should those talks fail, he would restart strikes on Iran or make the U.S., quote, the guardian of the Middle East in return for 20% of the region's revenues.
8: President Trump right now on his way to the G7 summit in Switzerland. ABC's Rachel Scott is in Geneva.
10: President Trump had been publicly urging our allies to get more involved in this conflict, but all of them have refused, expressing frustration with the war. Protesters already clashing with police here in Geneva ahead of the summit. Some altercations turn violent, police firing tear gas. France, which is hosting the summit, is hoping to ease tensions with the U.S. and project unity. Also invited to this year's summit, Ukrainian President Volodymyr Zelensky. He spoke with President Trump by phone. They will be meeting.
8: Overnight, Russia launching new attacks on Ukraine. At least 10 people killed in several cities. The attacks also setting a centuries-old religious site on fire. Investigators in Missouri are looking for the cause of a deadly plane crash that killed 12 people. Bates County Sheriff Chad Anderson.
11: The plane took off, and then at that point, it went down. We're not sure exactly anything beyond that.
8: All 12 people aboard the skydiving plane were killed. Great Britain has just announced a ban on anyone under 16 from using social media. And on the ice,
12: the Carolina Hurricanes have won the Stanley Cup for the second time.
8: The Carolina Hurricanes beating the Vegas Golden Knights 3-0 in Game 6 of the Stanley Cup title to take the title. You're listening to ABC News.
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8: Bidding wars for homes may be fading away. A new report from Realtor.com says the long-running seller's market may be losing steam. It says overpriced homes are sitting on the market longer than they have over the last few years. But the experts there also say if you price your house right, it will sell in a couple of weeks. New trade war brewing could hit your next glass of wine. President Trump now threatening a 100% tariff on French wine unless France gets rid of its 3% tax on tech companies. AI giant Anthropic now says one of its most powerful new programs has been blocked by the Trump administration. Here's ABC's Selena Wang with the story.
19: It was just days ago that Anthropic rolled out this highly anticipated model, their most powerful one ever, a whole new tier they've named Mythos Class with a public-facing version called Fable 5. But then on Friday, Anthropic says the U.S. government stepped in, that the government issued what's called an export control directive, telling Anthropic it couldn't let any foreign national access these new models, citing national security, but not giving detail on what those concerns were, according to Anthropic.
8: New recall of baby formula out. Nara Organics is putting out a nationwide recall after its formula was linked to 3 cases of botulism. 68-year-old woman is lucky to be alive in Minnesota after being stuck in a mud pit for 3 days. A couple of guys out riding ATVs spotted her, were able to pull her out. Sherry Preston, ABC News.
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20: I'm E.S. Henry for Northwest News Radio. Public response to the World Cup has been favorable so far, but many businesses nationwide are reporting that travel and tourism are not as high as they expected. Many hotels anticipated full bookings, but most host cities are claiming that reservations aren't to capacity just yet. Como News explains.
1: According to the American Hotel and Lodging Association, 80% of surveyed hotels across host cities are seeing occupancy levels below expectations.
20: Short-term rentals are on par with the Hotel Association's hopes, with vacation rentals up 15% for the month, and bookings at secondary lodges are in average with normal summer rentals. Residents around the Sound are getting ready for warmer than normal temperatures for the next few days. The average temperature for Seattle and the surrounding area is 71 for mid-June, and temperatures are expected to stay close to the 90-degree mark in the next few afternoons. The National Weather Service has announced a heat advisory in the area that is expected to last until Tuesday. A home fire in Lake Stevens on Friday resulted in the death of one resident. Emergency crews were called to the 3800 block of 109th Avenue in Lake Stevens and found a two-story home engulfed in flames. Crews were able to control the flames and, on inspection of the home, found the remains of one person still in the residence. The victim's identity has not been released, and the cause of the fire is still under investigation. Weather will be warm today, with temperatures in the 70s this morning climbing up to near 90 later on today. Clear skies for the rest of the day.
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19: Like to do, or one of the prisms through which we like to explore AI is through banks.
1: Absolutely.
19: Right? So you think about banks, they've got big tech budgets.
1: Yep.
19: They're talking to AI companies all the time. They're their clients, essentially. Right. So they're deploying a lot of this technology. And then they have this whole array of jobs, right? You have the classic sort of process workers in the back office.
1: Yes.
19: You've got the junior analysts who are churning out PowerPoints, but you also have bankers in IB who are doing more, I guess, relationship driven business. So you have this really good cross section of the sort of white collar jobs that people think about when we think about AI disruption.
1: Do you remember in the 2010s when every bank CEO is like, you know, we actually like to think of ourselves as a tech company.
19: I remember.
1: That was a fun.
19: Bring little... in the ping pong tables for the engineers.
1: That's
19: that was
1: right.
19: It, right.
1: That was a fun little era. But no, you're absolutely right. And of course, you know, AI is largely expected, at least until we have much more advanced robotics, expect to affect white collar labor first. You mentioned the whole range. But there are aspects of when I think about being a banker, working a bank, that, to your point, really do feel like relationships. And like there's the cliche, it's like go out and golf, but I think they do actually golf a lot. I think that is part of the business.
19: All right, well, we'll find out. We have spoken to Marco Argenti at Goldman Sachs before. He's the CTO about how the bank is actually deploying technology. But today, we have an even more perfect guest.
1: We have the perfect
19: if
1: guest.
19: If that's possible. We're going to be speaking, of course, to David Solomon. He's the CEO and chairman of Goldman Sachs. And he just penned an op-ed in the New York Times with the headline, I'm the CEO of Goldman Sachs. The AI job apocalypse is overblown. So truly the perfect guest to talk about all of this. David, thanks for coming on All Thoughts.
2: Thank you for having me. I'm glad to be with you guys.
19: Congrats on the op-ed. You're in the media industry now.
2: Well, I'm trying not to be in the media industry, but I'm glad I wrote the op-ed. By the way, not my title, the New York Times title. Yeah. But I'm glad I wrote the op-ed.
19: Why did you write it?
2: Well, I wrote the op-ed. I haven't written a lot of op-eds. I think in my 8 years, I've written two. And the last one was back in 2019 before COVID. And it was around energy, where I was trying to talk about the fact that I thought there was going to be real change in the context of the energy supply chain. And it was very important that we made investments in things that were greener and we moved in that direction. But I also stated at the time, and took a little heat for this very emphatically, that oil and gas was going to be a significant part of the energy supply chain for decades to come. Goldman Sachs would be financing fossil fuel companies for a long, long time. And, you know, looking at the lens now, I think that it is very important that we have a thoughtful and detailed discussion about the change that's going on. And let's just start, if you don't mind, if I can step back. I am hugely, hugely optimistic about this technology and the impact that this technology can have on large scale enterprises like Goldman Sachs and the productivity gains that it can create, which I do believe can increase economic growth, create more prosperity, and more impact on our economic system broadly in a very, very positive way. I am hugely optimistic. And I think about things in 5 to 10 year time bites. Like, what should we expect to see over the next 10 years? That's the way I think about things when I make a statement like that. At the same point, I'm extraordinarily cognizant about the fact that it's not going to be a straight line. Yeah. There's going to be disruption. There are going to be jobs displaced, as there have been with any other technology acceleration over the course of history. And we as an important company, and governments also do too, play a role in thinking about what's the best way to make this go as well as possible, but with the ultimate goal of having the technology make our society more productive and therefore allow for more economic growth and more participation by everyone. And I was listening to a variety of things that were being said, and they didn't really make sense to me. And I thought it was important for Goldman Sachs to get into the discussion. And so there are things that are always different. But I generally, you know, if you want to talk about kind of fundamental principles that I have after 40 some years of doing this, it's never different this time. Meaning, I don't think we're going to wake up in a world where nobody works and there has to be universal basic income and we have massive unemployment. I just don't think that's the way our economy works. And when people start talking about those things or postulating about those things, I don't think they're being thoughtful about really looking in a granular way at the labor force and how job creation works in our economy and how technology disruption in the past has changed and shifted the nature or the makeup of labor and the economy in the U.S.
1: So I think to even begin the discussion of, like, will AI cause a white-collar wipeout, or, as you did say in the op-ed, like, some areas will really change and headcounts will change. But to begin this conversation, you have to know, like, well, what is a job? What does someone actually do at their job? And so, I don't know, maybe this is a chance I'll let you, like, butter you up, let you brag about yourself for a little bit. I saw a quote, I was doing some prep, and you were talking about early in your career and going from Bear Stearns to Goldman Sachs. And you said, I was a big producer at Bear Stearns. I built a lot of relationships there and brought a lot of relationships to the firm. What made you good at your job? What was, like, there were a lot of people there at Bear at the time. You eventually became the CEO of Goldman Sachs. What was it that, like, the skill that you've had or that successful people in that role had that made them do their jobs well?
2: Well, finance has evolved. You know, I started in 1984. I recently referred to that as the prehistoric days of finance, when, by the way, I had long flowing hair. You know, it's just a very different world. And so let's just start with the fact that finance was a relatively nascent industry and also had been relatively stagnant for 15 years. Because we really went through a period from the late 60s to the early 1980s where interest rates were going straight up.
1: Yeah.
2: September 15th, 1982 is a very, very important day in the history of financial markets, because that is the day that the 10-year treasury hit 15.9%. And it also happens to be, it also happens to be a little less than 2 years before, you know, I landed at the Irving Trust Company at One Wall Street to start my career. And, you know, at the time you got trained to do analysis. But the business was very entrepreneurial. There was very little structure. And there was so much open running room to go out and participate that young

0: campus is taking a risk because everybody else is going to business school. And my dad said, go try it for 2 years. If it doesn't work, you go to business school in 2 years. I mean, it was really, it was a pretty
1: good advice.
0: It was a pretty simple, you know, piece of advice. But I went to Drexel Burnham. It was very entrepreneurial. And the culture, there were good things and bad things about the culture at Drexel. And some of the bad things are the reason why in 1990, on February 14th, 1990, Drexel Burnham went out of business, as many other Wall Street firms have in the history of Wall Street. But for the 4.5 years that I was there, basically, I was told, go find a way to build relationships and make money. Go find a way to build, you know, I was 24 years old. Go bring business into the firm. I golfed a little bit, but we sat on a desk and we called people and talked to people. And it was a time when it was a time in the world when if you picked up the phone and called someone, you would get them on the phone and you would talk to them. And just if you were an effective salesperson, you could do a lot of business.
1: So to some extent, you were like good at sales. You were good at making that call.
0: One of the great experiences I have, this is an experience I've talked about a little bit, but I haven't talked about a lot, but a seminal experience in my personal development was the summer after my freshman year in college. I got an internship in a Merrill Lynch office. That happened to be the office that was, I think it was like 10 Penn Plaza. It was by Madison Square Garden. And I got the internship because I was my high school girlfriend's father ran that Merrill Lynch office.
1: That always helps.
0: And and he said, why don't you come and do an internship for the summer? And I said, what would you do? And he said, you'd call on clients. I really had no idea what he was talking about. So I show up at this Merrill Lynch office and they plop me down and they give me a zip code list. Okay, basically, and it was the zip code was 10028 and 10128, basically the Upper East Side of Manhattan. This is 1981, okay? They give me a zip code list and they say, make 100 phone calls a day and ask people if they're interested in talking to a Merrill Lynch broker. And during the course of the summer, okay, for 8 weeks, I made 100 phone calls a day. I got 5 people to talk to a Merrill Lynch broker, and we went and had one meeting and opened one account.
2: Oh, my God.
0: Okay. It was brutal. Brutal. And after the first week, I said to my dad, I was like, I don't know that I can do this for the whole summer. And he said, yes, you can. You took it on. You got to finish it. And I started thinking about, and this is the seminal thing that I'm trying to point to. I started to think about how am I going to make this more fun? Because it is very difficult to cold call. Now, this was a time when people would answer the telephone, and I just started making it a game. But what did it teach me? It taught me to pick up the phone and talk to anybody. And when I got to Drexel Burnham, and here there were real financial incentives for picking up the phone and talking to people. I mean, they weren't paying me anything. And they just wanted me to do this, and I was doing it to learn. You put financial incentives in place, I found I could call anybody. I could get people on the phone. I could keep people on the phone. I could go see people. I could relate to people, even though I was very young, and I could bring business into the firm. And very quickly, I became good at that. And when I arrived, you know, at Bear Stearns after Drexel Burnham went out of business, I very quickly became a very significant producer and a culture that was kind of eat what you kill. And it was a great experience. I don't think it was the perfect culture. And, you know, culture's evolved. But I do think there's something here. And one of the things we're talking about a lot at Goldman, I think it's really important. I still think human-to-human contact matters a lot. And I think one of the great opportunities we have with this technology expansion is to get our young people out with clients, talking to clients, broadening our client footprint. They're incredibly capable. Well, they're incredibly capable. This shifted over the last 30, 40 years. And it really, I don't think it shifted for the better. And now we're going to shift it back. And I think it's a real opportunity.
2: Say more about this, because in your op-ed, you talk about the Stanford data showing like a 16% decline in entry-level hiring. So this is something that's happening right now. So how do you see the role of junior analysts? And then how do you, I guess, train the next generation of banking talent at Goldman?
0: I think that's a really, really good question. And I want to get to that. But I just want to comment on one of the things that you said that I think is a really interesting thing for us to think about. Because I did quote that statistic. But I think it's important for us to think about and see that statistic for what it is.
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18: And I'm Jill Wiesenthal.
17: Today's episode, we are looking at how to run a bank in the age of AI. We are speaking with Goldman Sachs CEO David Solomon. Say more about this, because in your op-ed, you talk about the Stanford data showing like a 16% decline in entry-level hiring. So this is something that's happening right now. And presumably a lot of the work that younger analysts at Goldman Sachs do right now could be commoditized through AI, right? If I'm building a PowerPoint presentation, I no longer need like 10 analysts to stay up all night to do that. I can just generate it through a platform. So how do you see the role of junior analysts? And then how do you, I guess, train the next generation of banking talent at Goldman?
19: I think that's a really, really good question, and I want to get to that. But I just want to comment on one of the things that you said that I think is a really interesting thing for us to think about. Because I did quote that statistic.
17: Mm-hmm.
19: But I think it's important for us to think about and see that statistic for what it is. Okay? Because when I graduated from college, it was very, very hard to get a job. But not everybody wanted to get a job, okay, in the white-collar professions that are defined by the 16%. But I'd also argue, even today, if you graduate from a liberal arts college and you want to go be a school teacher, okay, that's not counted in the 16%. Mm. Okay, there's not a decline. Huh. What they've done is they've taken a handful of industries that they're looking at that fit this kind of social narrative of what the right kind of job is when you're coming out of college.
17: Mm-hmm.
19: Okay, which, by the way, I think is a very faulty lens to look through. And that group is declining by 16%. Okay. But what if you graduate from college and you say, you know what? I really think I can do something really cool and entrepreneurial by making the world's best sub sandwich. I'm going to go open a store and start a sub business and try to grow a sub business. And over the next however many decades, you grow a huge sub business.
17: Joe used to be in the sandwich business.
19: Were you in the sandwich business?
20: After college.
21: That's a nice way of saying I had a job at a deli.
19: There are so many different things you can do. I've got great friends I went to college with. I have one friend that I went to college with that basically graduated from college. He had studied science, you know, physical sciences, and he decided he wanted to be an electrician. And he had his own electrical business in upstate New York where I went to college. But then ultimately, he got pulled into other kinds of businesses where the skills he had developed over 10 or 20 years building his electrician business could be put into other things, and his career evolved. And so there's a narrative about jobs and entry-level jobs and what I mean. I don't even know what it all means. What I know is you want to be a learner through life. You go to school to get educated and to broaden yourself and to meet people. Not everybody should go to a traditional school. There should be lots of different paths. But the goal is to start on the journey of figuring out what you're passionate about, what you enjoy, how you're going to make money, how you're going to support yourself, how you're going to support hopefully the family that you have. And there are lots of different paths. So lots of different paths.
17: Okay, but assume that we're talking about someone who wants to get into Goldman out of college.
19: Yeah. And I don't mean to pontificate about that,
17: no,
19: but I think
17: fine.
19: It's a really important thing, because this goes to the op-ed and kind of the labor force. There's a lot of the labor force that has nothing to do with what we're talking about.
17: Mm-hmm.
19: And I think that's something that we've got to keep coming back to in the discussion. So, you know, coming to Goldman at this point in time, we just have 2,500, it might be 2,400 interns starting.
17: Wow.
19: And in July, we have approximately the same number of permanent new hires that are starting. The first thing is, there are a bunch of them that are in, quote, client-facing jobs and roles. There are a bunch of them that are in operational roles. There are a bunch of them that are in technology and engineering roles. There's a wide, wide range of jobs. I mean, there are a couple of them that are working in marketing, okay, and advertising. I mean, there's a wide, wide range of jobs. All the experiences are different. All the opportunity sets are different. When I was talking to you about out with clients, I was talking about the people that are in the client-facing roles.
17: Mm-hmm.
19: And one of the things I truly believe, and look, I see this. I sat with a group of venture-backed founders at dinner in my apartment the other night. The average age was like 28. So impressive, so smart. By the way, the people who are hiring at Goldman Sachs are so impressive, so smart. They're peers with these people that are going and starting businesses. They can't go out and talk to clients and have an impact. And so with the technology, it makes it more leveraging. I mean, I think you guys saw, because I've used this example of when I started doing a common stock comparison, took 6 hours.
21: Yeah.
19: Go, microfiche, Wall Street Journal, the only source of historical stock prices, put it on graph paper, take a picture of it. If you really think about that example, what that example is actually saying is, if you were a company and you wanted to know where your stock was trading during the day,
21: yeah.
19: you had two choices. You could call, three choices, I guess, technically. You could call your investment banker and say, hey, where's my stock trading right now? And the fact that we had a Quotron in our office, okay, we could tell them.
21: Yeah.
19: They didn't know. They didn't have a Quotron. Or you could call your stockbroker if you had one, or go outside your office and find a Merrill Lynch or an E.F. Hutton or a Dean Witter office on the street and look at the ticker tape and wait until your stock would buy. Okay. Or you could wait until the next day and open up the Wall Street Journal and yeah. see where your stock traded that day. So we were offering a huge value service by simply having this technological machine that allowed us to tell them where their stock was trading. So if you think about what young people were doing when I started, a lot of what we were doing was taking very primitive technology and giving information to people that were trying to run their businesses. And the pace of everything was very, very slow. We've now, over 40-some years, accelerated that enormously. And so the productivity level of all these people has gone up, up, and up, and up. We haven't had fewer people. Now, maybe this technology is accelerating in a way where over time we will actually fundamentally have fewer people. But what I would argue is the real challenge for us is we've got to find ways to apprentice them and teach them a variety of things that they're not going to intuitively learn because they don't actually have to work as hard to get the answer.
17: Mm-hmm.
19: When I had to go to the microfiche and look at the different stocks and see how they were trading, actually put it on graph paper and absorb the differences and do the math to explain what the percentage compounding differences were, I was learning something.
21: Yeah.
19: That now, if you ask for it, you get it instantaneously. You know, has your brain really absorbed what's actually happening? And so the challenge is, how do we apprentice and give people the base of knowledge, but how do we also allow these tools to allow them to get out into the world so that they can really have a bigger impact faster? And we don't have the answers to this yet, but we're really thinking about that.
21: Two sort of short job-related questions. First one, you can almost yes or no. It's like those skills that you had, you were very comfortable picking up the phone and so forth and getting maybe people to answer. Today, is there a role for that person still? That same
19: definitely.
21: Basic?
19: Definitely.
21: Okay.
19: Definitely.
21: That's what I figured.
19: By the way, I don't think that's going to change. You guys can go look. I gave a commencement speech at Wharton last month, and one of the lines in the commencement speech was, the telephone is one of the greatest pieces of technology in the world. You know, use it. A telephone call to someone is 10 times more valuable than a text or an email. My daughter says that's an unverified statistic, but I know that's true. And it is. If I call you personally on the phone, it's going to have a completely different impact than if I sent you a text or an email.
21: But I don't know your number. I'm not.
17: I would also accept a text from Davis Solomon.
21: Just as the follow-up, and this is more of a sort of specific
19: right now
21: thing.
19: That's not going away. I mean, I really believe, Joe, that's not going to go away.
21: Of that mix of new hires, the range of jobs, including engineering jobs, including, can you identify, is there a change different between today and 2026 versus, say, the pre-ChatGPT era 2021?
19: Well,
21: in terms of, like, have you seen a difference yet, just in terms of, like, the allocations of anything with any hiring decisions so
19: subtle,
21: far?
19: Subtle changes, but you can't look at it in a vacuum. So you said to me, I can be very detailed with
21: you. Please,
19: I think with all this stuff, it's nuanced, details matter. If you look over the last 10 years, I'd say what's happened is the amount of engineering talent we had at the firm grew materially on a relative basis to operational talent or client talent. Okay? There are a variety of things that happened because of the pandemic that bloated or inflated hiring across all large enterprises.
21: Yeah.
19: And so if you say, since ChatGPT, if you take 2022, that was like the high watermark of the bloat.
21: This is the problem with all these comparisons.
19: The high watermark of the bloat from COVID. Yeah.
21: Historians will be vexed by the confounding variables of 2022
19: absolutely.
21: For a very long time.
19: Absolutely. So if you ask me a question, I'm like, okay, 2022. Yes, but that's the wrong starting point.
21: Okay.
19: Because if you look at 2022, a bunch of what we've done from 2022 to 2025, and now in 2026, was correcting the stupid things that we did in 2020 and 2021. And so I think you've got to look at it through a 10-year lens. And what I would say is at this point, if you look at a 10-year lens, it shifted to more heavily weighted engineering. My guess is that's going to shift differently going forward, given the power of these tools and our ability to code.
21: Mm-hmm.
19: And you're going to see nuanced changes that probably to some degree reduce the number of people that we start with over the next few years, but probably not what you and I would call dramatically.
21: Okay.
19: So I don't want to be, you know, predictive, because if I throw out a number, I'll hear everybody's going to start holding me to the number. But, you know, I just told you we were running it at 2,500, which, by the way, looks similar to what we were running at pre-COVID.
21: Okay.
19: But lower than the 3,000 plus we were running in 2021. Okay. My guess is it's going to be in the next 3 years that will contract a little, but not in a way when you and I would say, wow, this is a huge, huge change. Hmm. We're still going to hire a lot of people out of school.
17: I mean, aside from potential headcount reductions and like cost savings, how do you actually measure productivity gains at Goldman?
19: Tracy, I can tell you some examples of things we're doing where I know we'll be able to quantify some significant productivity gains, but they're more in the category of remaking operating processes.
17: Mm-hmm.
19: So what we're doing under what I know you guys have read about, 1GS 3.0. So if we redo our client onboarding, anti-money laundering, KYC processes, and we had a process that had 3,800 people touching it, not 100% of their job touching it, and now we'll have a process with a few hundred people touching it, that's a productivity. When it's done, yeah, I can measure the productivity gain of that process. Okay. That's different than saying to me, okay, you've got a bunch of people who work in investment banking. Okay. How much more productive are they? Now, one measure is I can look at the revenues we have in investment banking, mm-hmm, and the earnings in investment banking and the number of investment bankers we have and the amount of capital we allocate to that business over the last 10 years. And you know what? Our people are more productive because we're making, on a per person basis, more revenue, more profit,
17: mm-hmm,
19: on a per person basis. But we definitely are allocating more capital to the business, and the capital is helping in creating leverage. But there's no question they have better tools. They can do more. We've found ways for them to do more. We also have collaborative power going on inside the firm in the context of 1GS, 1.0 and 2.0 that are adding to revenue growth. It's very hard to pull it apart.
21: More to come from our conversation on how AI is changing the nature of investment banking. We are speaking with Goldman Sachs Chairman and CEO David Solomon. I'm Joe Weisenthal.
17: And I'm Tracy Alloway, and this is All Thoughts on Bloomberg Radio.
21: To hear all of our episodes in full, be sure to subscribe to the podcast on your favorite platform.
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20: I'm E.S. Henry for Northwest News Radio. A military plane crashed near Rimrock Lake yesterday afternoon, igniting a wildfire outside of Yakima. The fighter plane was on a military aircraft for the Marines and in the area for routine training practice. Marine officials are still trying to identify the cause of the crash, and the fire prompted a response from local and federal firefighting agencies. Como News with the details.
22: Helicopter crews and the U.S. Forest Service are now fighting the flames. No word yet on what caused the crash. Fire officials are asking the public to avoid the area, and campers have been told to evacuate.
20: The pilot was able to escape the plane before the crash and transported for medical treatment. Crews are still battling the flames near Rimrock Lake. Evergreen College has announced budget adjustments for this next year and looking at a decrease of $3 million for its operating budget. The Board of Trustees for Evergreen met in Olympia this week and approved an operating budget of $93 million for 2027, a decrease from expenditures in 2026. South Sound Community College joined with Evergreen in cutting costs by closing programs and cutting staff from its operating expenses. Many colleges are anticipating higher expenses and uncertain revenue sources when budgeting for this next year. Seattle police are investigating a Friday night shooting in Belltown that left one man in serious condition. According to police reports, officers responded to a shooting near 3rd and Pike at around 2:30 Friday morning. Witnesses reported a man fleeing the scene, but officers were unable to locate the suspect. The shooting victim, a 36-year-old man, was treated at the scene and transported to Harborview Medical in serious but stable condition. Weather today will be warm, as it will be for the next couple of days, with temperatures near 90. Clear skies for the rest of the day.
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21: And I'm Joe Weisenthal.
17: On today's show, we are talking how Goldman Sachs is deploying AI. We are speaking with CEO David Solomon. Speaking of equity raisings, you got the lead on the SpaceX IPO. So again, congrats on that.
19: Our team really, really the team on that, really, really extraordinary. Dan Dees, Kim Posnett, I mean, just really Susie Scher, really, really extraordinary partners of the firm who just done an extraordinary job over years. I mean, so over years.
17: I imagine this was a very competitive process, right? And you were talking a lot about the importance of relationships earlier. Using SpaceX as a concrete example, like, what does that relationship actually look like? Is it true that you were, you know, sliding into Elon Musk's DMs to pitch yourself? Like, what is it that you offer to a potential client that other banks can't offer?
19: Well, I mean, there are things that I'm willing to say and try to give you some perspective on it. But the most important point that I could amplify about this is we didn't win this in the last 6 months. We won this over the last 20 years.
17: Wow.
19: The decision wasn't made. The decision wasn't made until the last 6 months. And there's a lot of things that the team did over the last 6 months that contributed to the ultimate result, which, by the way, now we have to execute. But this is a cumulative effort of lots and lots of people over 20 years. And we first, as a firm, we first met Elon Musk. And the person that first was responsible for covering him was a guy named Stuart Bernstein, who was doing a bunch of stuff around kind of green energy. And he and his brother had Solar City. That's where we first connected with Elon. And then we took Tesla public when Tesla went public. Sometime around Solar City and Tesla, I first met Elon. And so I've known Elon for more than 15 years. Dan Dees, Stuart Bernstein, kind of semi-retired from the firm in the early part of the last decade. So let's say 2012, 2013. And Dan Dees, who now runs our global banking and markets business, was an investment banker who was just coming back to the U.S. after having been in Asia for a long time. And he was basing out of the West Coast and running our TMT banking business. And he started building a personal relationship with Elon. And Dan has built a really wonderful dialogue with Elon over a long time. But it's not a straight line. And there are times where we're doing things and we're not completely in sync. But at the end of the day, as a firm, we've been long-term committed to Elon, his companies, his teams. By the way, in this situation, Brett Johnson, the CEO, is a hugely, hugely important guy, and we've had people spending time with him for years and years and years. And that's what our business is. Our business is building trusting relationships over time with people, giving the right advice, taking a long-term view, not being transactional, and trying to earn trust so when the biggest, most important things happen in the world, we have a better chance of being asked to provide services. And that's kind of what we do.
21: Did you send them a DM?
19: So with respect to the DM, it is unfortunately, it's untrue that I pitched Elon via DM about the deal.
21: Okay.
19: But what is true, and this is the way facts get confused, Elon, some point in the last year, stopped taking texts on his phone or emails and started telling people that he knew that if you wanted to get in touch with him, direct message him on X. And so because I have a relationship where I reach out to Elon and we exchange messages about a whole variety of different things, I stopped sending him texts on his phone and started direct messaging him when I wanted to. I actually went back and looked at the chain.
21: Yeah.
19: You know, in my X account over the last 6 months, just to make sure I wasn't wrong about this when I saw it in the press, and I said to Tony, I don't think this is true. And I never asked Elon in a text message about the IPO. We focused on his team. We focused on the work that we had to do, and we're really proud and pleased to be leading this, and we're going to do everything we can working with the other banks to get the best result that we can for SpaceX.
21: So it looks like this year is going to be a year of mega IPOs. We had the private confidential filing from Anthropic. We'll probably get a couple others, et cetera. However, the much bigger story is still generally private capital markets have gotten so liquid that some of these very successful companies, they could, in theory, maybe never go public if they didn't want to. Some people think this is bad for capitalism, that a bunch of big companies are going to come in, and that unlike the Microsofts and the Apples and so forth, where the broad public really got to participate, even if you were just an index fund investor in a lot of the upside, these companies are going to be coming at some of the biggest market cap companies in the index, and the public investor will not have caught any of the ride from the 500th biggest in the S&P 500 to the 20th, et cetera. Does this break capitalism? Is this bad for the U.S., or is this fine?
19: Well, I'm going to give you a conclusion first, and
21: okay,
19: then we can try to dig in a little bit to the details, which I know you guys love to do.
17: Mm-hmm.
19: But I just start. I don't think this is going to break capitalism.
21: Okay. All right.
19: I think it's good for the
21: red
19: U.S.
21: headline.
17: There goes your headline.
19: I think it's good for the U.S. that we have the biggest,
21: by the way,
19: most important
21: breaking hot headline just moved on the terminal. Anthropic said to tap Morgan Stanley, Goldman Sachs to lead IPO. This just came out.
19: Okay.
21: So there you go. Okay. Anyway, keep going.
19: So I think this is good for the United States to have the biggest, most important companies in the world. When you talk about what's happening, there are a lot of complex things happening about why we have fewer public companies today than we had 25 years ago.
21: Yeah.
19: And this is a long-term journey around policy decisions and market structure over a very long period of time. The reason that companies like Microsoft went public when they did it, the size that they did, was there was no capital available to them other than going into the public market.
21: Right, right.
19: But it's not fair to say that investors got to participate, in everything,
21: yeah,
19: because it's not like there's more access for investors.
21: Well, no one talks
19: today
21: about the 900 companies that went to zero that went public in the same year as Microsoft.
19: And by the way, that's another thing. Most companies don't survive. Yeah. So it's just not that simple. I do think we've created a regulatory structure and a market structure that really makes it unattractive to go public until you have to. The reason these companies are going public now is because they have to. They have capital needs that are so voracious that it is not prudent for them to try to do 100% of it in the private market and not have a public currency.
21: Hmm.
19: It's just not prudent. And that's why I think you're going to see a bunch of these companies go public, because they actually need the capital. It's interesting. I've advised companies for years, and at one point 25 years ago, I actually ran the equity capital markets business at Goldman Sachs. That was a job I had early in my career in Goldman Sachs. And I used to say to companies, there are a few reasons to go public. You need the capital. You need the currency. You have to create liquidity for early investors. But all the other stuff that people talk about is really not critical. And you have to recognize that if you're running a company successfully and you don't need those things, when you take it public, you will run it differently. You will run it differently. It is different running a public company than a private company. There are different pressures. There's different life cycle of how you have to respond. You will run it differently. And so my advice has always been, wait as long as you possibly can to go public, okay, if you're giving advice to companies. And I think companies have recognized the capital's been available privately at most scale. The liquidity's been available in a variety of different ways at most scale. The currency thing is tricky, but generally speaking, with these growth companies, they don't need the currency because they're growing. They're not doing M&A. And so I think you're going to see a bunch of these companies go public because they need the capital, because they've reached the scale and they have a demand for capital where they need the capital. And I think the current SEC chairman is working on a variety of things that hopefully will take some of the friction out of going public, which will help a little bit. But at the end of the day, given the way markets work and indexation and passive funds and ETFs, you know, a $5 billion market cap company with an $800 million IPO is just, it's the discount associated with getting that going has been less attractive to, you know, to investors. And part of the reason is because public capitals, but private capital has been available without a discount.
17: Yeah.
19: But that, by the way, that could be a cyclical thing. Mm-hmm. In other words, we could see periods of time where private capital will have a bigger discount. The public market will be more efficient. And then you'll see more of those companies come to the public market. But I think fundamentally, we're going to operate with fewer public companies and the companies are going to be bigger. I mean, that's the way the market structure has evolved.
21: Just between the three of us here.
19: No one else. Just between the three of us here.
21: I know you're part of Mythos and Project Glasswing. And there's this cynical take. It's like, oh, they just released it to a small group because they actually didn't have enough Q, whatever. What have you seen, and is it really, like, is it keeping your cybersecurity people up at night? Have you found a bunch of bugs that you didn't know about?
19: Here's what I can say publicly. I think it's very important. These models are incredibly powerful. And I think it's very, very important that these companies that are producing these incredibly powerful models work collaboratively with the government and with the private sector to give people opportunities to understand what these models can do and to try to continue to secure our critical infrastructure as effectively as we can. Do I think the process around this was perfect? No, but we're learning as we go. And I think there are a lot of things in the process that have been good and have been helpful. It wouldn't surprise you that just using financial services, for example, is the eight largest banks are significantly ahead on cyber investment and cyber protection over the last decade than bank number 2000 that sits in the middle of the country in Arkansas. Okay. And the risk in financial services, it doesn't mean that there can't be issues for the biggest banks, and the biggest banks need to constantly think about this. We invest a lot in this and we're all over this. That doesn't mean we can't have a problem. We could. But the risk is that a medium-sized bank has a problem and it creates fear in a broader group of medium-sized banks. And you don't have to look that far. If you look at SVB and how SVB had a problem and it created fear in a variety of banks, you could see a cyber attack at a mid-sized bank creating ripples through the system, which will be dislocating. And so I think it's really important that we figure out how to help the broader business community get more invested. And by the way, that's something that's got to happen both by the private sector investing more, but also the government finding ways to help. So, you know, I do think that the administration's executive order to get these models is important. There's got to be coordination between the government and business on this. And I think the process will continue to get better. There are going to be more models. There's going to be more process. And, you know, we've obviously had a team that's learning, looking. You know, we learn things, making adjustments, and we're going to continue to do that. But that has been a part of what we do. This might be accelerating a little bit, but it's not that different from what we've been doing for a long time. Just maybe the pace of some of the change on what these models can do is going a little bit faster. And so we've got to be more nimble, and we have the resources to do that. What I worry about is all the companies that don't have the resources to do it. And if, by the way, it's not just financial infrastructure. Think about energy infrastructure. The biggest utility company is going to be way ahead of, you know, a local water company in Akron, Ohio. Right? And so everybody's vulnerable. And so we've got to figure out how to help people and bring people along.
17: Thank you so much for coming on Opal. It's really appreciated.
19: Well, thank you for having me, guys. And I appreciate the conversation.
21: Yeah, it was fantastic. Thank you so much.
19: Thank you. Appreciate it.
21: This has been Odd Lots on Bloomberg Radio. I'm Joe Wasenthal.
17: And I'm Tracy Alloway.
21: To hear the rest of this episode and all of our interviews, be sure to subscribe to Odd Lots wherever you get your podcasts. 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
7: Sherry Preston. The price of crude dropping overnight following word of a tentative peace deal between the United States and Iran, ending the war and reopening the Strait of Hormuz. Now, there are still a lot of things to be worked out, including the definitive state of Iran's nuclear program and whether others will go along.
8: Israel, not a party to this plan, struck Iran-backed Hezbollah targets in Beirut Sunday, nearly derailing negotiations. At least three people were killed, six others injured. Former Israeli senior military intelligence officer Avner Vilan telling us that he is doubtful Prime Minister Netanyahu would support the deal.
9: We've known the Iranians for many years. You don't really believe that the fact that they promised or they signed something is worth anything.
8: Karen Hua, ABC News, Washington.
7: President Trump, after celebrating his 80th birthday with a UFC cage match on the White House lawn, is now headed to the French Alps for the G7 summit. A large-scale Russian attack kills rescue personnel in Kharkiv, Ukraine overnight and sparks a fire at one of the country's most significant religious landmarks in Kyiv. Joining several other countries, Great Britain now says it will ban anyone under age 16 from social media. Prime Minister Keir Starmer asking why big tech is unwilling or unable to protect young people from their products.
10: I do not accept, and I will never accept, that you can't be both pro-tech and AI and at the same time say we must protect our children. In fact, when I look at the brilliance of the innovators in AI and tech, I know very well that it is possible to do both.
7: 12 people, 11 skydivers, and a pilot all killed when their plane went down in Butler, Missouri, about 65 miles south of Kansas City. The NTSB is investigating. More powerful storms in the Midwest over the weekend. Heavy rain in Omaha. Parts of Kansas saw golf ball-sized hail, and parts of the Northeast Ohio experienced winds of 70 miles an hour. 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
13: I'm E.S. Henry for Northwest News Radio. Public response to the World Cup has been favorable so far, but many businesses nationwide are reporting that travel and tourism are not as high as they expected. Many hotels anticipated full bookings, but most host cities are claiming that reservations aren't to capacity just yet. Como News explains.
14: According to the American Hotel and Lodging Association, 80% of surveyed hotels across host cities are seeing occupancy levels below expectations.
13: Short-term rentals are on par with the Hotel Association's hopes, with vacation rentals up 15% for the month, and bookings at secondary lodges are on average with normal summer rentals. Residents around the Sound are getting ready for warmer than normal temperatures for the next few days. The average temperature for Seattle and the surrounding area is 71 for mid-June, and temperatures are expected to stay close to the 90-degree mark in the next few afternoons. The National Weather Service has announced a heat advisory in the area that is expected to last until Tuesday. A home fire in Lake Stevens on Friday resulted in the death of one resident. Emergency crews were called to the 3800 block of 109th Avenue in Lake Stevens and found a two-story home engulfed in flames. Crews were able to control the flames and, on inspection of the home, found the remains of one person still in the residence. The victim's identity has not been released, and the cause of the fire is still under investigation. Weather will be warm today, with temperatures in the 70s this morning climbing up to near 90 later on today. Clear skies for the rest of the day.
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1: This is America in the Morning from Westwood One. Good morning, I'm John Trout. It's Monday, June 15th, 2026. Here's what's coming up on America in the Morning.
2: The United States and Iran say they've agreed to a peace agreement. I'm John Stolness in Washington.
15: The promise from the head of the UFC
16: Sunday night on the White House lawn
15: gets a little modification thanks to Mother Nature. I'm Rich Johnson.
20: A deadly crash involving a skydiving plane in Missouri.
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20: I'm Clayton Neville.
23: A Virginia church's 20th anniversary celebration ends in tragedy after the large tent the event was being held in collapses. I'm Julie Walker.
24: On Wall Street, stocks are coming off a winning week and a big initial public offering on Friday for SpaceX. I'm Jessica Ettinger.
26: Nara Organics is recalling its organic baby formula after a multi-state outbreak of infant botulism. I'm Donna Warder.
1: All ahead on America in the Morning. It's 7 past. After weeks of promises that a peace deal was close, the White House, Iranian leaders, and Pakistani intermediates have confirmed a peace deal has been reached between the U.S. and Iran that will end military action. From Washington, our John Stolness has the story.
2: The president announced the deal had been completed on social media first. The Iranians confirmed through their National Security Council that they had finalized a memorandum of understanding with the U.S. The deal would reopen the Strait of Hormuz, as Trump noted in his social media post, in which he wrote, quote, "Ships of the world, start your engines. Let the oil flow." Vice President J.D. Vance on Fox News said the deal does two main things.
30: The immediate opening of the Straits of Hormuz and, of course, the lifting of the naval blockade that we've had on Iran along with it. The number two thing that it means is that Iran will never have a nuclear weapon, and not just pursue a nuclear weapon, but procure or try to buy a nuclear weapon as well.
2: He touted the deal as a success for America and the Middle East.
30: If the Iranians comply with his deal, it is going to fundamentally transform the Middle East for the next 50 years. It's going to end the war. It's going to make the Middle East more investable. It's going to mean a lot of prosperity, lower energy prices for the American people.
2: Both sides will meet in Geneva on Friday to sign the agreement. It's unclear who in the Trump administration will attend. On ABC's This Week, former President Barack Obama was doubtful this agreement will surpass the one his administration reached with Iran over their nuclear program.
31: Any agreement that arises is going to be significantly different or a significant improvement from the deal that we had in the first place and had worked for a long stretch of time.
2: Democratic Senator Jack Reed on Fox News Sunday, critical of the price being paid to reopen the Strait of Hormuz.
32: Reuters is reporting that part of the deal is $24 billion in sanctions relief to the Iranians. So this is not a we win and you do what we say. This is how can we open up the straits? What will it cost us?
2: Iran's Supreme National Security Council said the agreement also called for an end to Israeli strikes in Lebanon. Over the weekend, Trump urged Israeli Prime Minister Benjamin Netanyahu not to launch offensive measures in order to avoid scuttling the deal. It's believed talks over Iran's nuclear program will dominate negotiations during a 60-day ceasefire, as well as whether to lift sanctions against the Iranian regime. John Stolness, Washington.
1: President Trump will be leaving Washington and is heading to the G7 summit in France after marking his 80th birthday by watching UFC fights on the South Lawn of the White House. More from correspondent Rich Johnson.
15: The president announced the event last month.
33: We're having a big fight.
15: Complete with an octagon surrounded by 4,000 seats on the South Lawn of the White House and a free viewing party on the Ellipse.
33: They're going to have, I guess, anywhere from 75 to 100,000 people.
15: The protests were nearly immediate, but were rebuffed by the White House and even a federal judge who rejected a last-minute suit to block the fights. But then there was the weather and the Weather Channel, which posted a fight-specific forecast predicting thunderstorms, heavy downpours, and wind gusts. UFC CEO Dana White was having none of it at Friday's weigh-in.
3: I'm sick and tired of hearing about the weather now and all the other surrounding this event. We are fighting on Sunday night on the White House lawn, no matter what.
15: And the official White House Rapid Response X account blasted the forecasters, saying that celebrating America's unmatched greatness after 250 years apparently doesn't sit well with the friendless loser, referring to the Weather Channel's headline writer. Responding to that response, California Governor Gavin Newsom said, imagine being triggered by the weather. And then there was a different tone set Friday at the weigh-in by one of the fighters, Josh Hokett. He staggered to the scale as the big manual scale was adjusted and explained his condition.
4: So what? Maybe I was drinking last night. Who wouldn't be? I have a giant black man that wants to knock me out.
15: I'm Rich Johnson.
1: It's 12 after. A dozen people killed in a skydiving accident. The latest when America in the Morning continues after these messages.
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1: Welcome back to America in the Morning, the Monday forecast from AccuWeather.com meteorologist Matt Rindy.
27: A tropical disturbance moving through the western Gulf of America will expand moisture into the southern U.S., and this is going to cause widespread showers and thunderstorms from Texas through Louisiana and continuing through southern Alabama as it interacts with a frontal boundary draped across the region. Rain from these storms will have the potential for flash flooding, especially in the afternoon into tonight. Additionally, AccuWeather Hurricane experts are monitoring this feature for possible development into the midweek. Outside of the heavier rain, there'll be scattered afternoon thunderstorms through western Texas into New Mexico, as well as southern Colorado and eastern Arizona. Some of these storms in eastern New Mexico could contain gusty winds and hail. Also, there'll be some scattered afternoon thunderstorms farther east into Georgia and Florida, and a few of these storms could also have some drenching rainfall. Farther to the north, high pressure will encompass a large area from the central plains around Kansas and Oklahoma, northward to southern South Dakota, into Iowa, and then farther east through the Tennessee Valley, into the Carolinas, as well as the Great Lakes, Middle Atlantic, and Northeast. It'll be a cooler day for mid-June for a lot of places with clouds and sun. We'll have highs in the 60s, 70s, and 80s for most, though still a few low 90s in the eastern Carolinas. And the front providing this cooler weather will also lead to some showers through eastern New England to start the day before.

0: 5 till now on America in the Morning. Elon Musk's fortune continues growing. Correspondent Ed Donahue reports that the world's richest man is now the world's first ever trillionaire thanks to stock in his company, SpaceX.
1: The debut of Elon Musk's SpaceX was a big success on Wall Street. SpaceX stock soared 19%, and it turned Musk into the first ever trillionaire.
2: Let me tell you, if people had told me this was going to happen, I was like, man, you must be smoking some really good crack. Because I think this company's going to fail.
1: Forbes estimates Musk, who also is a major shareholder in Tesla, is now worth $1.1 trillion. The reason Musk is going public with SpaceX is he needs the money to put satellites and data centers in space and eventually establishing space travel.
2: We want to be able to take anyone who wants to go to the moon, anyone who wants to go to Mars, or anywhere in the solar system, and maybe beyond the solar system at some point. We want to be able to take you there.
1: $1 trillion is 1,000 times greater than 1 billion, and 1 million times more than 1 million. I'm Ed Donahue.
0: Elon Musk's net worth, thanks to the SpaceX stock offering, is now estimated at $1.1 trillion. That means that Musk is not only the world's richest man, but he's also worth more than Jeff Bezos and Mark Zuckerberg combined. Well, summer is the time when some of the biggest movies of the year head into theaters. Entertainment reporter Kevin Carr looks at what's expected to be in the top hits at the summer box office.
3: This summer's box office was front-loaded with carryover hits from the spring, but there are still some sure to be blockbusters coming down the pike. Thanks to the original movie's rewatchability on Disney Plus, Moana 2 made $1 billion. Now we'll see if the live-action version can do the same when Moana opens on July 10th.
4: After years of war, no one could stand between my men.
3: Christopher Nolan's highly anticipated adaptation of The Odyssey, based on Homer's epic poem, hits theaters on July 17th.
5: What is happening to me?
3: With superhero movies struggling to reclaim their past glory, we shall see if the dependable web-slinger can score a hit when Spider-Man Brand New Day opens on July 31st. And when summer comes to a close, September has some notable fall releases on the way.
6: Some things have happened.
3: Barbarian and weapons director Zach Cregger looks to revitalize the Resident Evil franchise when he brings his own adaptation of the video game to theaters on September 18th.
7: I've waited such a long time for this.
8: She has.
3: And also on September 18th, with legacy sequels all the rage, Sandra Bullock and Nicole Kidman reunite to cast a spell with Practical Magic 2. I'm Kevin Carr.
0: That's our show for today, Monday, June 15th, 2026. America in the Morning is produced by Jeff McKay. I'm John Trout. This is Westwood One.
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15: From ABC News, I'm Sherry Preston. President Trump is touting it as a great deal, the agreement to end fighting with Iran and reopen the Strait of Hormuz. The president announcing on social media it will bring peace and security to the region. Here's ABC Chief Global Affairs Correspondent Martha Raddatz telling our daily podcast Start Here.
16: The strait will open quickly, but they will have to check for mines. But I think the thing to remember here is This is the very beginning. This is a memorandum of understanding between these two countries. President Trump has said, you know, they promise not to have a nuclear weapon, but they really have a long way to go on this.
15: The president now on his way to the G7 summit in the French Alps. The Iran deal expected to be discussed, as well as the war in Ukraine. Overnight, Russia targeted one of the most sacred religious sites in Ukraine, in the capital of Kyiv, setting it on fire. Flash flooding in Texas and driving hail in Kansas. The weather again the story in a lot of places this weekend.
5: Powerful storms pummeled parts of the Midwest over the weekend. Heavy rain coming down in Omaha, Nebraska. While parts of Kansas saw hail the size of golf balls. Winds up to 70 miles per hour lashing northeast Ohio.
8: I mean, we're used to the high winds, obviously, but never to this extreme.
5: The storm's also wreaking havoc on air travel. More than 10,000 flights delayed and over 1,000 canceled Sunday.
15: 12 people killed when their plane crashed in Missouri Sunday.
17: There was this skydiving plane that was rolling down the runway. Everything, by all accounts, seemed normal at Butler Memorial Airport, about an hour south of Kansas City, and something went wrong. Everybody on board, unfortunately, the pilot and all of the skydivers who were on board, the 11 skydivers, everybody was killed.
15: ABC's Alex Stone. The UK now says it will join the global movement in banning Instagram, TikTok, YouTube, Snapchat, in fact, all social media for kids under 16. 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
18: I'm E.S. Henry for Northwest News Radio. A military plane crashed near Rimrock Lake yesterday afternoon, igniting a wildfire outside of Yakima. The fighter plane was on a military aircraft for the Marines and in the area for routine training practice. Marine officials are still trying to identify the cause of the crash, and the fire prompted a response from local and federal firefighting agencies. Como News with the details.
19: Helicopter crews and the U.S. Forest Service are now fighting the flames. No word yet on what caused the crash. Fire officials are asking the public to avoid the area, and campers have been told to evacuate.
18: The pilot was able to escape the plane before the crash and transported for medical treatment. Crews are still battling the flames near Rimrock Lake. Evergreen College has announced budget adjustments for this next year and looking at a decrease of $3 million for its operating budget. The Board of Trustees for Evergreen met in Olympia this week and approved an operating budget of $93 million for 2027, a decrease from expenditures in 2026. South Sound Community College joined with Evergreen in cutting costs by closing programs and cutting staff from its operating expenses. Many colleges are anticipating higher expenses and uncertain revenue sources when budgeting for this next year. Seattle police are investigating a Friday night shooting in Belltown that left one man in serious condition. According to police reports, officers responded to a shooting near 3rd and Pike at around 2:30 Friday morning. Witnesses reported a man fleeing the scene, but officers were unable to locate the suspect. The shooting victim, a 36-year-old man, was treated at the scene and transported to Harborview Medical in serious but stable condition. Weather today will be warm, as it will be for the next couple of days, with temperatures near 90. Clear skies for the rest of the day.
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20: As you make your way north on I-5 Tacoma to Tukwila, less than a 30-minute ride, less than a 20-minute ride, Tukwila into downtown Seattle north on I-5. Puyallup north to Renton on 167, just under a 30-minute drive time, and an 18-minute travel time, Renton to Bellevue north on 405. As you make your way south, Everett to Shoreline on I-5, 20 minutes, add another 10, Everett to Seattle south on I-5, it'll take you 30 minutes. As you make your way south on 405, Linwood to Bellevue, you're looking at just under 35 minutes. The I-90 and 520 bridges, no delays, light volumes, and that's both ways into and out of downtown Seattle. Now, noon is the FIFA match at Seattle Stadium, and around 8 this morning, all the streets around the stadium will be closing, plus large portions of Pioneer Square will be turned into pedestrian only. That's only for the games. 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
0: This is America in the Morning from Westwood One. Good morning, I'm John Trout. It's Monday, June 15th, 2026. Here's what's coming up on America in the Morning.
1: The United States and Iran say they've agreed to a peace agreement. I'm John Stolness in Washington.
3: The promise from the head of the UFC
2: Sunday night on the White House lawn
3: gets a little modification thanks to Mother Nature. I'm Rich Johnson.
22: A deadly crash involving a skydiving plane in Missouri.
23: It's a local airplane.
22: I'm Clayton Neville.
24: A Virginia church's 20th anniversary celebration ends in tragedy after the large tent the event was being held in collapses. I'm Julie Walker.
25: On Wall Street, stocks are coming off a winning week and a big initial public offering on Friday for SpaceX. I'm Jessica Ettinger.
26: Nara Organics is recalling its organic baby formula after a multi-state outbreak of infant botulism. I'm Donna Warder.
0: All ahead on America in the Morning. It's 7 past. After weeks of promises that a peace deal was close, the White House, Iranian leaders, and Pakistani intermediates have confirmed a peace deal has been reached between the U.S. and Iran that will end military action. From Washington, our John Stolness has the story.
1: The president announced the deal had been completed on social media first. The Iranians confirmed through their National Security Council that they had finalized a memorandum of understanding with the U.S. The deal would reopen the Strait of Hormuz, as Trump noted in his social media post, in which he wrote, quote, "Ships of the world, start your engines. Let the oil flow." Vice President J.D. Vance on Fox News said the deal does two main things.
27: The immediate opening of the Straits of Hormuz and, of course, the lifting of the naval blockade that we've had on Iran along with it. The number two thing that it means is that Iran will never have a nuclear weapon, and not just pursue a nuclear weapon, but procure or try to buy a nuclear weapon as well.
1: He touted the deal as a success for America and the Middle East.
27: If the Iranians comply with his deal, it is going to fundamentally transform the Middle East for the next 50 years. It's going to end the war. It's going to make the Middle East more investable. It's going to mean a lot of prosperity, lower energy prices for the American people.
1: Both sides will meet in Geneva on Friday to sign the agreement. It's unclear who in the Trump administration will attend. On ABC's This Week, former President Barack Obama was doubtful this agreement will surpass the one his administration reached with Iran over their nuclear program.
28: Any agreement that arises is going to be significantly different or a significant improvement from the deal that we had in the first place and had worked for a long stretch of time.
1: Democratic Senator Jack Reed on Fox News Sunday, critical of the price being paid to reopen the Strait of Hormuz.
29: Reuters is reporting that part of the deal is $24 billion in sanctions relief to the Iranians. So this is not a we win and you do what we say. This is how can we open up the straits? What will it cost us?
1: Iran's Supreme National Security Council said the agreement also called for an end to Israeli strikes in Lebanon. Over the weekend, Trump urged Israeli Prime Minister Benjamin Netanyahu not to launch offensive measures in order to avoid scuttling the deal. It's believed talks over Iran's nuclear program will dominate negotiations during a 60-day ceasefire, as well as whether to lift sanctions against the Iranian regime. John Stolness, Washington.
0: President Trump will be leaving Washington and is heading to the G7 summit in France after marking his 80th birthday by watching UFC fights on the South Lawn of the White House. More from correspondent Rich Johnson.
3: The president announced the event last month.
30: We're having a big fight.
3: Complete with an octagon surrounded by 4,000 seats on the South Lawn of the White House and a free viewing party on the Ellipse.
30: They're going to have, I guess, anywhere from 75 to 100,000 people.
4: The protests were nearly immediate, but were rebuffed by the White House and even a federal judge who rejected a last-minute suit to block the fights. But then there was the weather and the Weather Channel, which posted a fight-specific forecast predicting thunderstorms, heavy downpours, and wind gusts. UFC CEO Dana White was having none of it at Friday's weigh-in.
6: I'm sick and tired of hearing about the weather now and all the other surrounding this event. We are fighting on Sunday night on the White House lawn, no matter what.
4: And the official White House Rapid Response X account blasted the forecasters, saying that celebrating America's unmatched greatness after 250 years apparently doesn't sit well with the friendless loser, referring to the Weather Channel's headline writer. Responding to that response, California Governor Gavin Newsom said, imagine being triggered by the weather. And then there was a different tone set Friday at the weigh-in by one of the fighters, Josh Hokett. He staggered to the scale as the big manual scale was adjusted and explained his condition.
7: So what? Maybe I was drinking last night. Who wouldn't be? I have a giant black man that wants to knock me out.
4: I'm Rich Johnson.
0: It's 12 after. A dozen people killed in a skydiving accident. The latest when America in the Morning continues after these messages.
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0: Welcome back to America in the Morning, the Monday forecast from AccuWeather.com meteorologist Matt Rindy.
35: A tropical disturbance moving through the western Gulf of America will expand moisture into the southern U.S., and this is going to cause widespread showers and thunderstorms from Texas through Louisiana and continuing through southern Alabama as it interacts with a frontal boundary draped across the region. Rain from these storms will have the potential for flash flooding, especially in the afternoon into tonight. Additionally, AccuWeather Hurricane experts are monitoring this feature for possible development into the midweek. Outside of the heavier rain, there'll be scattered afternoon thunderstorms through western Texas into New Mexico, as well as southern Colorado and eastern Arizona. Some of these storms in eastern New Mexico could contain gusty winds and hail. Also, there'll be some scattered afternoon thunderstorms farther east into Georgia and Florida, and a few of these storms could also have some drenching rainfall. Farther to the north, high pressure will encompass a large area from the central plains around Kansas and Oklahoma, northward to southern South Dakota, into Iowa, and then farther east through the Tennessee Valley, in into the Carolinas, as well as the Great Lakes, Middle Atlantic, and Northeast. It'll be a cooler day for mid-June for a lot of places with clouds and sun. We'll have highs in the 60s, 70s, and 80s for most, though still a few low 90s in the eastern Carolinas. And the front providing this cooler weather will also lead to some showers through eastern New England to start the day before shifting eastward. Another storm will dive southward from Canada into the north central U.S., from North Dakota into Minnesota and northern South Dakota. That's the weather across America. It's going to be a pleasant day in Detroit, Michigan, with sunshine and a high of 72. Las Vegas, Nevada continues its heat streak with sunny skies and a high of 107. That's the nation's weather. I'm MacInWeather.com meteorologist Matt Rindy.
0: 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Just search America in the Morning in your favorite listening app. It's 16 after. The Missouri State Highway Patrol says all 12 people on board a skydiving plane that crashed in Butler, Missouri over the weekend died in that incident. Correspondent Clayton.

0: 5 till now on America in the Morning. Elon Musk's fortune continues growing. Correspondent Ed Donahue reports that the world's richest man is now the world's first ever trillionaire thanks to stock in his company, SpaceX.
1: The debut of Elon Musk's SpaceX was a big success on Wall Street. SpaceX stock soared 19%, and it turned Musk into the first ever trillionaire.
2: Let me tell you, if people had told me this was going to happen, I was like, man, you must be smoking some really good crack. Because I think this company's going to fail.
1: Forbes estimates Musk, who also is a major shareholder in Tesla, is now worth $1.1 trillion. The reason Musk is going public with SpaceX is he needs the money to put satellites and data centers in space and eventually establishing space travel.
2: We want to be able to take anyone who wants to go to the moon, anyone who wants to go to Mars, or anywhere in the solar system, and maybe beyond the solar system at some point. We want to be able to take you there.
1: $1 trillion is 1,000 times greater than 1 billion, and 1 million times more than 1 million. I'm Ed Donahue.
0: Elon Musk's net worth, thanks to the SpaceX stock offering, is now estimated at $1.1 trillion. That means that Musk is not only the world's richest man, but he's also worth more than Jeff Bezos and Mark Zuckerberg combined. Well, summer is the time when some of the biggest movies of the year head into theaters. Entertainment reporter Kevin Carr looks at what's expected to be in the top hits at the summer box office.
3: This summer's box office was front-loaded with carryover hits from the spring, but there are still some sure-to-be blockbusters coming down the pike. Thanks to the original movie's rewatchability on Disney+, Moana 2 made $1 billion. Now we'll see if the live-action version can do the same when Moana opens on July 10th.
4: After years of war, no one could stand between my men.
3: Christopher Nolan's highly anticipated adaptation of The Odyssey, based on Homer's epic poem, hits theaters on July 17th.
5: What is happening to me?
3: With superhero movies struggling to reclaim their past glory, we shall see if the dependable web-slinger can score a hit when Spider-Man Brand New Day opens on July 31st. And when summer comes to a close, September has some notable fall releases on the way.
6: Some things have happened.
3: Barbarian and weapons director Zach Cregger looks to revitalize the Resident Evil franchise when he brings his own adaptation of the video game to theaters on September 18th.
7: I've waited such a long time for this.
8: She has.
3: And also on September 18th, with legacy sequels all the rage, Sandra Bullock and Nicole Kidman reunite to cast a spell with Practical Magic 2. I'm Kevin Carr.
0: That's our show for today, Monday, June 15th, 2026. America in the Morning is produced by Jeff McKay. I'm John Trout. This is Westwood One.
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10: Because there are often no early symptoms, nearly half of those with glaucoma may not even know they have it until vision loss has occurred.
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15: ABC News. I'm Sherry Preston. President
8: President Trump is now on his way to the G7 summit in the French Alps. But before he took off, he posted on social media that a great deal has been reached with Iran that will end the fighting and open the Strait of Hormuz. ABC News Chief Global Affairs Correspondent Martha Raddatz comparing this to the deal in place before President Trump took office.
15: Andy Sherman was one of the negotiators for President Obama's nuclear deal, the JCPOA, that President Trump threw out in 2018.
16: This probably will turn out somewhat similar. We're in a very different place, however, because we did not have virtually 1,000 pounds of 60% highly enriched uranium, which is quite concerning.
15: The JCPOA took 20 months to negotiate. The Trump team hopes the deal will be complete in 60 days.
8: That will be discussed at the G7 summit, as will the war in Ukraine. Russia striking one of the most significant religious sites in Ukraine overnight, setting it on fire. Heavy rain and widespread flooding in central Texas.
17: On Interstate 35 south of Waco, cars, trucks, and 18-wheelers were trapped in rising water.
18: I'm not kidding you, thought I was going to die out here.
17: Rick Smith's was one of them.
18: On the other side of this retaining wall is like an ocean.
17: First responders carried out rescues in waist-deep, fast-running water. The sheriff's office in McLennan County says no one was hurt. Jim Ryan, ABC News in Dallas-Fort Worth.
8: Severe weather in parts of the Midwest again on Sunday. The 11 skydivers and their pilot all killed when their plane went down south of Kansas City, Missouri Sunday. The NTSB is on the scene. Last time they won was 20 years ago.
19: The Carolina Hurricanes have won the Stanley Cup for the second time.
8: And they did it again. The Carolina Hurricanes beating the Vegas Golden Knights last night 3-0 in a shutout to take home the Stanley Cup. You're winning. Listening to ABC News.
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8: Jane Fonda organizing another concert for her organization, Committee for the First Amendment. She got some of her fellow celebrities to take part in speeches and performances in New York last night.
22: The musicians we heard tonight have sung out. And now it's time for us to rise up. Yes.
8: The committee, described as a collective of artists standing together to defend free expression against government intimidation. Anthropic says it's taken its newest AI models offline following a Trump administration directive to ban its use by foreigners. ABC senior White House correspondent Selena Wang explains.
23: There was an earlier version of Mythos called Mythos Preview that had alarmed Washington when it was unveiled back in April over concerns that it could be used by hackers to break into financial and healthcare networks. So Anthropic only rolled that out to a small group of trusted partners under this program called Project Glasswing, which was done in collaboration with the U.S. government. So Anthropic's argument is that they've been working with the U.S. government leading up to this rollout to the general public.
8: The government saying it wants foreign nationals to not have access to the models. That was a sound in New York City over the weekend. The Knicks get a ticker tape parade down the Canyon of Heroes in Lower Manhattan on Thursday. We now know that's set to take place after the NBA championship. Sherry Preston, ABC.
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24: Another looming effect of the state's budget crunch and a warning as the so-called drowning season begins. That brings us to 504.
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24: And let's say good morning to Karen Twombly.
1: Good morning, Tacoma to Tukwila North on I-5. You're looking at a 26-minute drive. You have dry roads in 15 minutes, Tukwila into downtown Seattle on I-5. And you're looking at 28 minutes for your travel time, Puyallup North into Renton North on 167. And a 16-minute travel time, Renton to Bellevue North on 405. Into Seattle southbound drivers, you have a good, you have 20 minutes, Everett to Shoreline, a 30-minute ride, Everett to Seattle on I-5. And the express lanes open southbound I-5 until 11 a.m. this morning. Southbound drivers, no delays, 405 Linwood to Bellevue. That's 25 minutes. And the northbound trip is the same. The first FIFA match today at Seattle Stadium happens around noon. And this includes all the streets around the stadium closing at 8 and more street closures on the way in the Northwest News Radio Traffic Center. In for Libby K, I'm Karen Trombley.
24: All right, thanks a lot, Karen. Let's go ahead and take a look at your back-to-work forecast for this afternoon. There is a heat advisory that continues for the region into this evening. For this afternoon, partially to mostly sunny skies with a high expected near 90 degrees in Seattle, low 90s in the South Sound and some east side locations. Mostly clear skies tonight with a low in the low 60s. And for tomorrow, a mix of clouds and sunbreaks with the daytime high cooling to the mid-70s. Currently in Bremerton, already 61 degrees with clear skies and 63 degrees with clear skies in downtown Seattle.
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24: Good morning. It is now 5:07. The state's budget crunch is going to be a major factor in the state of Washington's negotiations with unions representing tens of thousands of state workers. One union leader says they're expected to hear what they always hear from state negotiators, a long-winded explanation of why there's no money. Another union leader tells the Washington State Standard their bargaining teams have been preparing for talks with a full understanding of the state's financial challenges, and they're not surprised by Governor Bob Ferguson's comments last week about a significant state revenue shortfall. The state and several unions are bargaining on contracts that'll take effect in July of next year. But both sides need to agree on those deals by October 1st for the governor to consider funding them in the next budget cycle. Yes, it will be hot today, but that's just the air temperature. The water at beaches along Puget Sound and the lakes are still extremely cold.
2: I wouldn't expect water in Washington State to ever be warm. It just gets warmer.
24: That's King County Deputy Sheriff Benjamin Callahan, who tells Como News this is not the water many enjoyed last August. Health officials say that taking a sudden plunge into frigid water can trigger an involuntary gasp reflex, leading to rapid breathing, which could lead to drowning within seconds. The recommendation, wear a life jacket and enter cold water slowly. That's especially important for children. That may have been a factor in the town of St. Helens, Oregon, where the longtime city administrator is missing and presumed drowned. Jerry Cole went missing Saturday night when it appears that he fell off a boat moored at the city docks. Several people frantically searched for Cole in the darkness, and by yesterday afternoon, authorities labeled the effort a recovery mission. The region's weekend turned tragic in at least two other incidents. Eastside Fire and Rescue tried but failed to save a teenage girl who drowned in the water near Lake Sammamish State Park yesterday. Crews used CPR and other life-saving measures for more than an hour, but to no success. And Seattle police are investigating the discovery of a body in Holler Lake. Fire crews were first called yesterday afternoon, and police divers recovered it. Investigators believe it may have been a man who was reported missing on Saturday. A Marysville woman is dead after the crash of her motorcycle yesterday afternoon. It happened on I-90 just off I-405 in Bellevue. The Washington State Patrol says 40-year-old America George hit the back of a car, ejecting her from her bike into traffic where she was run over by another vehicle. The Washington State Patrol listed the cause of the crash as following too close. Fire crews around Yakima County were busy over the weekend battling a wildfire that was set by the crash of a Marine jet fighter. A heavy response by the area's fire crews confined the blaze to about 2 acres. The plane was an FA-818 Hornet aircraft assigned to Marine Aircraft Group 11, 3rd Marine Aircraft Wing based out of Marine Corps Station Miramar outside of San Diego. Fire officials say the pilot safely ejected and crews were able to put down the blaze near Rim Rock Lake.
14: beyond the headlines. This is in-depth coverage on Northwest News Radio.
24: It is now 5:10. If you noticed a lot more cars with wild paint jobs, it may not be a paint job. It's probably just a wrap. And some people are not thrilled with at least one type of vehicle wrap they claim is a traffic hazard. So what does the law say? In this week's edition of Rules of the Road, Northwest News Radio's Rich Johnson asked the expert.
3: So what is a wrap?
4: It's a material that is stretchy and comes in big sheets, and you can cover a whole car with it. You can change the color of your car without giving it a paint job. Or you'll see a lot of commercial vehicles that use wraps to brand their vehicles.
3: Doug Dahl of the Washington Traffic Safety Commission says that also means it's not permanent. You can change your mind someday and give your ride a different look without having to repaint. So then, what is the wrap on wraps?
4: You might find a car that's covered fully in chrome wrap. Looks like a mirror finish on it. And people will complain that when it's sunny, it creates a lot of glare, and that can blind other drivers.
3: Given that possibility, isn't such a thing against the law?
4: I've looked through the RCWs everywhere I can possibly think to look. Just came up empty-handed. I can't find anything that says that a mirror finish car is banned.
3: RCW being the Revised Code of Washington, the big wall of big, heavy bound books containing every law about everything currently in effect in the state of Washington. Doug did find one law that is similar, but not.
4: We do have a law that prohibits using window tint with a mirror finish. That law was passed in 1989, and that's long before vehicle wraps got popular. So just because reflective window tint is illegal, it doesn't make reflective car bodies illegal.
3: And while car wraps have been around for a few years,
4: highly polished tanker trucks, we've had those on the roads for many years, and we've never thought that those were illegal.
3: And why are those tanks so shiny?
4: Trucking companies will use polished tankers because the temperature of the contents inside is critical.
3: Like the ones that take milk from dairy farms to dairy plants.
4: While they're transporting that milk, it's not spoiling on the way to its delivery. And we haven't had a rash of crashes because of shiny milk trucks.
3: And one parting thought. We love to modify our cars, trucks, SUVs, RVs, and anything else that moves. And sometimes in bad ways.
4: There are actually some high-risk modifications, things like jacking up your vehicle to the point where it changes its center of gravity. Given that driving is one of the most dangerous things we do on a daily basis, if you're going to modify your vehicle, pick something that doesn't change your risk factor.
3: With Doug Dahl of the Washington Traffic Safety Commission, Rich Johnson, Northwest News Radio.
24: It is now 5:12. They're not exactly squatters, but several people found to be living inside Tacoma's Temple Theater have been ordered to leave their residence. And the owner of the building must pay to help those people relocate. The Tacoma News Tribune reports the people were paying the owner to live in the building, even though it's not registered for residential use, and the city has no record of any tenants. The Tacoma News Tribune was not able to reach the owner for comment. The tenants were discovered last month when a fire broke out on the Temple Theater's roof.
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5: From ABC News, Wall Street Now. Stock futures surged overnight after President Trump posted on social media that an agreement had been reached to end the war between the U.S. and Iran. The Pakistani Prime Minister says a formal signing will happen Friday in Switzerland. The possibility that the Strait of Hormuz might fully reopen, unclogging a major oil source to the world, has pushed crude prices down. GasBuddy and AAA both have pump prices nationally hovering around $4 a gallon this morning. Surging consumer prices and rising inflation might actually have a silver lining for retirees. One independent Social Security and Medicare policy analyst expects next year's Social Security cost of living adjustment to rise by 4.7%. And some luxury watches are disappearing forever. Reuters says several models from brands like Omega and Tag Heuer are being melted down when they're sold. The gold in the watch is worth more than the watch itself. Jim Ryan, ABC News.
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1: Well, your Monday drive southbound drivers, you have a good Everett to Shoreline. It'll take you 20 minutes and a 30-minute ride Everett south to Seattle on I-5 with the southbound express lanes open until 11 this morning. The first FIFA match at Seattle Stadium happens around noon. Around 8, all the roads around it will be closing. Public transit could be your best bet getting into downtown before noon this morning, and just under a 15-minute ride on I-90 both ways in between 405 and I-5. Same story for 520. Into and out of Seattle. And southbound drivers, 405 Linwood to Bellevue, you're looking at a 25-minute travel time. Traffic is clear as you make your way on the Valley Freeway. A slight delay, northbound 167 approaching 405. And a 15-minute ride, Tukwila into downtown Seattle, north on I-5. Tukwila south to Tacoma on I-5, you're looking at 26 minutes. And the northbound trip is the same. In the south sound, Tacoma Narrows Bridge, you're clear. In for Libby K in the Northwest News Radio Traffic Center, I'm Karen Trombley.
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0: Good morning. We have one more hot day before we cool back down near 90. Around the South Sound, we'll go well into the 90s today. We'll have a little bit of cloud cover. That's a sign things will change. Overnight, 59, so a little cooler tonight. And then tomorrow, 72, the marine push, the natural air conditioning, air coming off the Pacific will cool us down. And we'll stay in the 70s most of the week after that. In the Como Weather Center, I'm meteorologist George Waldenberger, Como News.
24: Currently, we've got 60 degrees with clear skies in Everett and 63 degrees already with clear skies in downtown Seattle. And at 5:16, it's time for a check of sports. The Carolina Hurricanes are Stanley Cup champions. Carolina defeated the Vegas Golden Knights 3-0 in last night's Game 6 to take that series 4-2. It's the franchise's first Stanley Cup title since the 2005-2006 season. On Saturday, the New York Knicks closed out the NBA Finals with a 94-90 win over the San Antonio Spurs. New York takes that series also by a mark of 4-2. It's their first title since the 1972.

0: 2026 World Cup is in the books. There were four matches across North America on Sunday that included eight nations seeing their first action of the tournament. The action continues with four more matches today, including Belgium playing Egypt at Lumen Field. That game begins at 12 noon. And Denny Hamlin took home the checkered flag in the Great American Getaway 400 from Pocono Raceway. The field heads to Naval Base Coronado in San Diego for the Andrew 250 this coming weekend. And that's a check of sports. Coming up, another check of traffic and also your weather forecast. It is now 5:18.
1: Seattle on the world stage. 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Special reports all day on Northwest News Radio, 97.7 AM 1000.
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0: Good morning. It's now 5:21. I'm Eric Hines. Here's some of the stories that we're following. While it's going to be extremely hot here today, it could be downright dangerous further south down the coast. Here's ABC's Anabata with that story.
6: Forecasters are warning of, quote, lethal temperatures that could reach as high as 110 degrees in parts of Northern California. The extreme heat stretching to Oregon and Washington. The National Weather Service says temperatures will stay elevated overnight, offering little relief. And the heat isn't the only concern. Officials are also warning beachgoers along the California coast about dangerous ocean conditions. Hannah Batah, ABC News, New York.
0: The United Kingdom is banning social media for children under the age of 16. Here's British Prime Minister Keir Starmer with the explanation.
7: I do not accept, and I will never accept, that you can't be both pro-tech and AI and at the same time say we must protect our children.
0: The push gained momentum after Australia became the first country to pass a law barring children under the age of 16 from accessing major social media platforms. The British ban will include social platforms like Snapchat, TikTok, YouTube, Instagram, Facebook, as well as X. Former President Barack Obama and First Lady Michelle Obama are in Chicago ahead of the grand opening celebration for the Obama Presidential Center. They toured the campus over the weekend. The grand opening celebration for the Obama Center will be this coming Friday through Sunday. The parent company of Fox TV and Fox News Channel is buying the streaming platform Roku. It's a cash and stock deal valued at approximately $22 billion. The deal will give Fox access to the Roku channel and more than 100 million global streaming households. Now here's the ABC News Medical Minute with Alex Stone.
8: Well, the pandemic boost in gun purchases.

0: has now leveled out to pre-pandemic trends, the impact still lingers. For the first time, the concept of the American gun owner is more diverse than ever. 19% of gun owners are now women. 25% identify as black. And over 45% are under the age of 45. Almost 8 million new gun owners brought guns into households that previously were not exposed to guns before the COVID-19 pandemic, according to a new CDC report. This means an additional 9 million adults and over 6 million more children have been exposed to guns that are now in their households. With an estimated 400 million guns in circulation in the U.S., the risk of injury due to guns is also increasing. If you do keep a gun in your home, there are things you can do to stay safe. Proper gun storage is essential. Keep your firearms in a locked box with ammunition kept separately, especially if you live with children. With this Medical Minute, I'm Alex Stone.
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3: And looking at your ride in the South Sound, Tacoma Narrows Bridge is clear in Tacoma north to Tukwila on I-5. You're looking at 26 minutes. Your southbound trip is the same travel time. A 15-minute ride, Tukwila into downtown Seattle north on I-5. In Puyallup, there is a crash partially blocking the southbound 167 off-ramp to 161 with construction in the area. It's heavy in all directions. As you make your way on the Valley Freeway, northbound a slight delay as you approach 405, and then 405 northbound Renton to Bellevue, less than a 20-minute ride, and less than a 25-minute ride northbound at 405 Bellevue to Linwood. As you make your way north and south in between Everett and Seattle, you're looking at just under 30 minutes on I-5 and the first FIFA match happening downtown at Seattle Stadium at noon, and this will cause major delays into downtown this morning. Public transit, probably your best bet. The streets around the stadium closing at 8 this morning. In for Libby Kay in the Northwest News Radio Traffic Center, I'm Karen Trombley.
1: 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And your forecast for this afternoon, partially to mostly sunny with a daytime high near 90 degrees in Seattle, low 90s in the South Sound and some east side locations. Currently 63 degrees with clear skies in downtown Seattle.
4: From ABC News Tech Trends, the Trump administration is issuing an export control directive, which is intended to bar all foreign nationals from accessing two Anthropic models, Fable 5 and Mythos 5. In order to comply, Anthropic had to shut down access for everyone, including its own foreign national employees. The models had raised concerns they could be used to identify flaws in major cybersecurity systems. The Wall Street Journal reported over the weekend that Amazon CEO Andy Jassy told the Trump administration that his company discovered Fable 5 could be used to obtain information helpful in conducting a cyber attack. And KPMG has taken down a report about agentic AI from last October because it was apparently itself full of AI hallucinations. Researchers with the AI content detection tool GPT-0 first pointed out the flaws, finding about half the claims made in the paper were fake or misattributed, and that only 5 of the 45 citations in the paper pointed to real sources. With Tech Trends, I'm Mike Dubusky, ABC News.
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11: ABC News, I'm Sherry Preston. Stock market set to charge out of the gates as oil prices drop after the announcement of a peace deal between the U.S. and Iran. The first effect opening up the Strait of Hormuz for the first time in months. Here's ABC's Martha Raddatz.
12: In addition to reopening of the strait, this initial agreement, according to a senior administration official, leads to the dismantling of the Iranian nuclear program, leads to the United States destroying and removing enriched uranium from Iran, calls for inspections to ensure a long-term commitment and that it's long-term enforceable. And Iran gets rewarded economically only if they meet the obligations under the deal.
11: Specific details about Iran's nuclear program still to be worked out. President Trump headed to the G7 summit this morning in the French Alps. And investigators are looking through the wreckage of a plane crash after 12 people died skydiving in Missouri. This is ABC News.
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1: Good morning. It is now 5:32. Today's hot weather may lead to temptation for a cold plunge into Puget Sound, Lake Washington, or some other cool body of water. But health officials say that water is still extremely cold. Sheriff's Deputy Benjamin Callahan of the King County Sheriff's Department tells Como News That's a message he's been frequently delivering.
13: The first thing I always warn people when they're coming out is that the water they're jumping into, we are still late spring here in Washington State, and it is not the same water that they remember from August of last year.
1: Health officials warn a sudden plunge into 60-degree weather could, 60-degree water could trigger an involuntary gasp reflex. That could lead to drowning within seconds, even for strong swimmers and even close to shore. Experts say it's a good idea to wear a life jacket and enter the water slowly. That's especially vital for children. Cold water shock may have been a factor in a weekend tragedy in St. Helens, Oregon. The city administrator of St. Helens, Jerry Cole, went missing Saturday night and is presumed drowned. Officials say it happened at the city docks where Cole fell off a boat. People on several other boats that were docked at the facility searched for him, but yesterday afternoon authorities were calling their efforts a recovery mission. We're also learning that a teenage girl is dead after being pulled from Lake Sammamish yesterday. Eastside Fire and Rescue says crews tried for an hour to revive the girl, but she did not survive. There's no word yet on her identity. And Seattle police say it's possible that a body pulled from Holler Lake may be that of a man who was reported missing on Saturday. Divers rediscovered the body yesterday afternoon. The search is on for the person or people who stabbed two others in Seattle yesterday, leaving them in critical condition. Seattle Police Detective Brian Pritchard says officers found the first victim near 10th Avenue South and South Weller Street. Searching for a suspect, he told the Seattle Times that they found a second victim about two blocks away. Images from the city's real-time crime center gave officers direction on a suspect, but a search with the help of canines and the King County Sheriff's Office did not produce an arrest. Both stabbing victims are now hospitalized in critical condition. It is now 5:34.
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3: Good morning, Eric. Southbound drivers have a good, no delays on a 20-minute ride ever to Shoreline on I-5 with your southbound express lanes open to 11 a.m. through downtown Seattle. The I-90 and 520 bridges are both ways in between I-5 and 405. Less than 15 minutes, light volumes, and the first FIFA match at Seattle Stadium happening at noon today. At 8 this morning, all the streets around the stadium will start to close. If possible, public transit could be your best bet getting into downtown before the match. As you make your way southbound Linwood to Bellevue on 405, you're looking at 25 minutes, and dry roads southbound 405 Bellevue to Renton in less than 20. In Puyallup, there's a cleanup of a crash on your 167 southbound off ramp to 161. With construction in the area, it's very heavy trying to move around, and traffic is clear on the Valley Freeway as you make your way northbound Puyallup to Auburn. As you approach 405, a slight delay. As you make your way southbound from Tukwila to Tacoma, you're looking at just under 30 minutes in the northbound trip is the same. In the South Sound, no issues, and Tacoma Narrows Bridge is clear. If you see a problem, you can always text us 206-421-1000 when it's safe to do so. And now there is no issues as you make your way 99 southbound Shoreline into downtown. In for Libby Kay in the Northwest News Radio Traffic Center, I'm Karen Trombley.
1: 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Partially to mostly sunny skies with a daytime high near 90 degrees in Seattle, low 90s in the South Sound and some east side locations. Mostly clear skies for tonight with a low in the low 60s. Tomorrow, a mix of clouds and sunbreaks, a daytime high cooling to the mid 70s. Currently in Puyallup, 60 degrees with sunny skies and 63 degrees with sunshine in downtown Seattle at 5:36. The eastern half of the West Seattle Bridge is in the dark. The Seattle Times reports on June 4th, Seattle City light crews discovered that copper wire had been stripped. About 100 lights are out, and there is no estimate on when they'll be back on. City Light is working with the Seattle Department of Transportation on a traffic control plan so crews can work on those repairs. Once again, the state of Washington has fallen in a national ranking over education. The report by the Ann Casey Foundation shows Washington falling from 27th to 30th in the group's annual The Kids Count data book. That report captures statistics on children's economic well-being, education, health, family, and community life. Using numbers from 2024, it shows that 70% of eighth graders in Washington were not proficient in math. and 68% of fourth graders were not proficient in reading. The Office of the Superintendent of Public Instruction tells the Washington State Standard the national reports can overlook the differences in each state's data collection. An OSPI official also says test scores in Washington have been trending upward since the low point of the pandemic. Western Washington University has also come up with its next budget. The nearly $249 million spending plan includes about $7.5 million in cuts. That includes reduction in programs across all parts of the university and holding all vacant positions for 2 months before starting the hiring process. The budget also accounts for nearly $4 million that expected to save this year. It says some reductions don't yield the savings that officials anticipated. Meanwhile, the swimming pool is closed. Textbooks will be sold online. Tuition will rise here and there with fewer adjunct professors at the Evergreen State College. Those are among several moves the school's Board of Trustees approved last week in order to cope with an operating budget that'll be about $93 million, which is about $3 million less than this year. But Evergreen will also increase some spending on student-facing services like registration and record support. The board also decided to add another financial aid counselor. Our friends to the north enjoyed a fun and mostly peaceful World Cup weekend. Police in Vancouver reported just two arrests on Saturday, and one of those arrests was not related to any match. The second arrest was a man who became drunk inside BC Place Stadium and refused to leave. Police say that two arrests is tiny compared to the usual Saturday night downtown, or rather to a usual Saturday night in downtown. And just like our biggest game is on Friday when the USA plays in Seattle, Vancouver's big moment is this Thursday when the Canadian national team plays Qatar. It is now 5:39.
14: It's time for Northwest 250, celebrating local history as America marks its 250th. Here's Felix Bunnell.
15: How well do you know your Puget Sound area historic school nicknames? Here's a quick refresher. What's now Bellevue College was previously known as Bellevue Community College. Back in the 1970s, wise guys on the east side of Lake Washington called it USC, short for University of Southern Crossroads. Something similar goes for Highline Community College. Wiseacres in that area called it MIT, short for Midway Institute of Technology. Other unforgettable local school nicknames include Dimwit Middle School for Dimmitt Middle School in Seattle and Mental Jail High School for Meadowdale in Linwood. Among all these examples, top of the class is surely Homely Dames, nicknamed for the all-girls Holy Names Academy in Seattle. That's today's Northwest 250. I'm Felix Bunnell.
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1: Good morning. It is now 5:40. They're not in Algeria anymore. How Lawrence, Kansas became Algeria's biggest World Cup fans in the U.S. Here's ABC's Brad Milkey.
16: Lawrence, Kansas is the home of the University of Kansas. We're about 40 miles directly west of Kansas City, right off of I-70.
17: This is Ruth DeWitt. She works for the Tourism Board of Lawrence, Kansas. Population about 100,000. Not small, but not huge. Every team at the World Cup has to choose a home base for their squad. A place to stay, train, relax between games. Algeria is playing a couple games in Kansas City. Plus, they reportedly wanted a hotel with a pool where the coaches could also smoke. They picked the Doubletree in Lawrence, Kansas. Despite the fact that they couldn't rent out the whole thing, their players would be sharing this hotel with regular Kansas guests. And immediately, Ruth said, the town got excited. When the players showed up last week, they were greeted by hundreds of Algerian fans.
16: It was the most joyous atmosphere you could ever imagine.
17: But by Kansans wearing the red, white, and green of their new favorite team. Our affiliate KMBC was covering these crowds' growing excitement in real time.
18: It's unbelievable. The fact that it's in our backyard is insane.
17: Welcome to the greatest love affair of this World Cup, Algeria and Lawrence. When the team arrived for its first training session, they were greeted by a school band that had learned the national anthem. At audios from Blake Airney, people even showed up having learned how to root on the team in their native tongue.
16: We had French lessons. We had Arabic lessons.
18: Really?
16: We had, Arabic films and cultural discussions. We already have about 5 halal restaurants in town. We just went full in, all in for the greens.
17: But Ruth wasn't stopping with getting Americans hyped. She was also determined to make Algerian fans welcome.
19: Thank you so much for Ruth to make me stay like in her house.
17: This is Wasini Suarid, a diehard fan of the Algerian national team who has traveled to Lawrence to watch his team and is now staying in Ruth's house.
19: I feel that it's like I'm in Algeria. You see, I see a lot of flags, Algerian flags, make me feel it's like I am in my country.
17: Apparently, he and Ruth had started corresponding back when Lawrence was announced as this base camp.
16: And I said, and you know, you can stay with us. So, he is here and we are just thrilled that he's here.
20: Do you have a favorite, Kansas food so far?
19: I will try. Maybe it's like barbecue, something like that.
17: And while Wasini is from Algeria, he actually moved to the U.S. 10 years ago. He lives in Minnesota, where he works an office job while studying to be an addiction counselor. But he will go anywhere for his team. For Algerians back in Africa, though, it's been difficult to get here.
16: They had a very lengthy visa process, and they were assessed a bond, a very expensive bond. So it was very difficult for Algerians to travel here from Algeria, I think has been driving a lot of this fandom.
20: Like, we'll make the noise that some of these Algerians cannot make for themselves here in the States.
16: That's right. That's right. So we are their fan base because we're afraid that some of their fan base couldn't make it.
17: In the meantime, Algerians have been teaching American fans their customs, while Kansas Jayhawks fans have introduced them to our culture, including a brand new repurposed chant instead of Rock Chalk Jayhawk.
16: Rock Chalk Algeria.
17: Welcome to America, everyone. We're happy to have you.
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3: Well, looking at your Monday drive, starting in the South Sound, I-5 northbound Olympia to Tacoma, you're looking at just under 30 minutes. Tacoma north of Federal Way on I-5, 18 minutes and a 15-minute travel time north on I-5, Tukwila into downtown Seattle. From the North Sound, 30 minutes ever to Seattle, south on I-5. Southbound drivers, dry roads, and traffic's moving freely as you move from Bothell to Bellevue. And no issues, 90 west from and northbound 405 Issaquah into Bellevue. That's under a 15-minute ride. On the Valley Freeway, 28 minutes. Puyallup north to Renton. Slight delay on the Valley Freeway as you approach 405. And there's an issue, 18 West, right near Military Road South. It looks like a tow truck is towing away an earlier, the remains of an earlier accident. You do have a slight delay as you move through. Renton to Bellevue on I-405 northbound. You're looking at 16 minutes. And on the I-90 and 520 bridges into and out of Seattle between 405 and I-5. Either way, on both, less than 15 in for Libby Kay in the Northwest News Radio Traffic Center. I'm Karen Trombley.
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21: One more day of heat to get through, and tonight will also be a little tricky to sleep if you don't have AC, nice and warm, but then we cool off. Near 90 today, 90 South Sound. Overnight down to 59, so a little cooler tomorrow in the morning. In the afternoon, low 70s. Morning clouds, afternoon sun, that's the pattern. We stay in the 70s through the weekend, may hit 80 on Friday and Sunday. In the Como Weather Center, I'm meteorologist George Waldenberger, Como 4 News.
1: Thank you, George. And this reminder, a heat advisory continues for the region well into this evening. Taking a look at some current temperatures, Bellevue 63 degrees with sunny skies. And under sunny skies in downtown Seattle, we've got 64 degrees. And at 5:46, it's time for a check of Monday morning sports. The Mariners got just 5 hits and went 0-for-3 with runners in scoring position and a 10-1 road loss to the Washington Nationals. The Nats take 2 of 3 games in that series. The M's have dropped 4 of their last 6 games and are just 1 game ahead of the A's and Rangers in the American League West. Manager Dan Wilson says Josh Naylor should be okay after taking a foul ball to the shin.
22: You know, fouling it off his shin there got him pretty good, and you know, just wanted to get him out of there. I think, you know, he's checked out fine. The x-rays are negative, so I think, you know, just a chance for him to make sure he was okay.
1: Emerson Hancock surrendered 6 runs over 4 innings, getting the loss. The M's return home tomorrow to host the Baltimore Orioles. New champions are crowned over the weekend in the NHL and NBA. Last night, Carolina defeated Vegas 3-0 in Game 6 to win the Stanley Cup Championship 4-2. It's the franchise's first title since the 2005-2006 season. On Saturday, the New York Knicks closed out the NBA Finals with a 94-90 win over the San Antonio Spurs. New York takes that series 4-2 as well. It's their first title since the 1972-73 season. Meanwhile, the New York Police Department says more than 60 people were arrested after a wild celebration spilled into the streets following the Knicks championship win. Fans clashed with police, smashed windshields, and climbed onto school buses in Times Square. Video on social media shows several buses on fire as fans chanted and lit fireworks. The first weekend of the 2026 World Cup is in the books. There were 4 matches on Sunday that included 8 nations seeing their first action of the tournament. The action continues with 4 more matches today, including Belgium playing Egypt at Lumen Field. That game begins at 12 noon. Coming up, another check on traffic and weather, and also This Day in History with Brian Calvert's Almanac. It is now 5:48.
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1: Good morning. It is now 5:51. I'm Eric Hines with some of the top stories we're following. Federal investigators begin work today at the scene of a deadly skydiving plane crash in Missouri. 11 skydivers and the pilot were killed when the plane went down. One man, who did not want to reveal his name, says his son is among the victims.
28: He's probably got four or 500 jumps. And he just something he loved to do and just never start the morning thinking you're going to die.
1: The accident happened shortly after takeoff from the Butler Memorial Airport, about 65 miles south of Kansas City. A 68-year-old woman in Minnesota is recovering from an ordeal that could have killed her, and she was saved almost by chance by 2 strangers. ABC's Will Gantz has details.
29: Call it the miracle in the mud.
6: 3 days after she was declared a missing person, Catherine Wassner was rescued from a mud pit in northern Minnesota, 100 miles from her home, by Adam Sandbeck and Mike Gravelin.
7: For me, it was like, oh my God, please don't be dead.
6: The longtime friends enjoying an ATV adventure in the woods, following a completely new trail on a whim, when they spotted an abandoned van and then heard cries for help. Will Gans, ABC News, New York.
1: Family and friends maintain a vigil at the Oklahoma City Hospital where a teenager is being kept alive by a ventilator. ABC's Jim Ryan says Leah Pearson is thought to be the latest victim of a dangerous social media trend.
8: It caught fire during the pandemic, a TikTok challenge that had young people taking large doses of Benadryl to get high. It never went away, and now...
9: I was told by one of my daughter's friends that her and my daughter have both been doing this.
8: Richard Preston lives in Oklahoma City.
9: My daughter is now in ICU.
8: A national coalition of poison control centers says cases of Benadryl overdoses have soared this year. Jim Ryan, ABC News.
1: It is now 5:53.
10: I'm Brian Calvert with the Almanac. A look at what happened on this day in history. It was this day in 1844, Charles Goodyear patented vulcanized rubber and would later turn that rubber into tires. In 1916, the Boy Scouts of America was incorporated. This day in 1963, a young man by the name of Kyu Sakamoto started a three-week run at number one on the U.S. singles chart with Sukiyaki, the only Japanese song in history to do so. This day in 2006, Microsoft Chairman Bill Gates announced he would step down from his day-to-day role. In 2007, CBS aired Bob Barker's final appearance as host of The Price is Right. And in 2016, Ichiro Suzuki passed Pete Rose for the most hits in professional baseball history. The number one movie at the box office on June 15th, 2005? Jurassic World, the fourth in the Dinosaur Resurrection series. That's today's Almanac here on Northwest News Radio.
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3: Eric just picked up a crash in Tacoma. Your two left lanes are blocked, I-5 southbound at 56th, and you're heavy on the approach. As you make your way northbound, you are slightly delayed. I-5 northbound from Federal Way to Tukwila. You're looking at just under 20 minutes, and you're looking at just under 25 minutes as you make your way northbound on the Valley Freeway from Auburn into Renton. 405 northbound picking up in between Renton and Bellevue, and you're looking at 23 minutes. And no issues as you make your way southbound, 405 Linwood to Bellevue. That's a 35-minute ride. And no issues as you make your way southbound from Everett to Seattle on I-5. That's less than 32. As you make your way southbound Shoreline to Seattle, a 15-minute ride with the express lanes open. I-5 southbound until 11 a.m. this morning. Your I-90 and 520 bridges into and out of Seattle between 405 and I-5. Light volumes and no issues in the Northwest News Radio Traffic Center. I'm Karen Trombley.
1: All right, thanks a lot, Karen. Let's go ahead and take a look at your back-to-work forecast for this afternoon. Partially to mostly sunny skies with a daytime high near 90 degrees in Seattle, low 90s in the South Sound and on many east side locations. Mostly clear skies for tonight with a low in the low 60s. And a heat advisory continues for the region into this evening. For tomorrow, a mix of clouds and sun breaks, high cooling to the mid-70s. Wednesday and Thursday, sunny with temperatures in the mid-70s for the high. Currently, Tacoma reports 63 degrees with sunny skies and 64 degrees with sunshine in downtown Seattle.
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4: From ABC News, I'm Sherry Preston. President Trump is on his way to the G7 summit in the French Alps with an Iran peace deal in hand. ABC's Rachel Scott in nearby Geneva, Switzerland, with more.
30: This is the first time that these world leaders are meeting since the war in Iran began more than 100 days ago. And this possible news of an agreement could reshape the G7 summit altogether. Look, this war caused a lot of friction and tension with our allies. It disrupted the global economy. Thousands taking to the streets here in Geneva in protest. Some of those altercations turning violent.
4: The deal would lead to the immediate reopening of the Strait of Hormuz and lead to the dismantling of Iran's nuclear program, which still has to be worked out over the next 60 days. Gas prices dipping below $4 a gallon. Here's ABC's Elizabeth Schulze.
31: We have seen the U.S. and other countries dip into their oil stockpiles to try to alleviate prices. The U.S. Strategic Petroleum Reserve now actually on track to reach its lowest level since 1983, and it will take months to replenish those reserves. So the key for gas prices from here is how quickly we actually start to see tankers move through the Strait of Hormuz.
4: Russia striking one of Ukraine's most sacred religious sites, a monastery with a gold-domed roof that dates back to the 11th century. Flash flooding in Texas, hailstorms in Kansas, winds of 70 miles an hour in Ohio, all of that weather happening over the weekend.
3: Britain is joining a growing global list in banning social media for young people under the age of 16. Prime Minister Keir Starmer asking why the owners of those big tech companies won't pass their own restrictions.
0: The innovation is incredible in AI and what is going on. Don't tell me that it's impossible for those innovators, those people who are brilliant at technology, to devise the ways to protect our children, and I think we should.
3: Two men convicted today of taking part in a plot to set fire to the property where Starmer was staying last year and destroying his SUV. No one was hurt. This is ABC News.
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3: Federal investigators begin work today at the scene of a plane crash in Missouri that took the lives of 11 skydivers and their pilot.
7: The plane took off around 11:30 Sunday morning from Butler Memorial Airport, about an hour south of Kansas City. A manager at the airport says the plane had just taken off when it began a turn and then nosedived into the ground about 300 yards from the runway. He says the small skydiving plane was carrying 9 experienced skydivers, 2 tandem jumpers, and a pilot.
3: ABC Sophie Flay. Quite the birthday present for President Trump last night. The big UFC cage match set up on the White House lawn.
7: The president and first lady sat ringside. The match is happening inside an arena built just for the event, including a custom-built octagon under a massive overhead structure called the Claw. 14 athletes competed in 7 fights.
8: Got to thank President Trump for making this happen.
7: It's the first professional sporting event ever held on White House grounds. Allison Kosick, ABC News, New York.
3: A new trade war is brewing and could hit your next glass of wine. President Trump is now threatening a 100% tariff on French wine unless France gets rid of its 3% tax on tech companies. Some luxury watches are disappearing forever. Reuters says several models from brands like Omega and Tag Heuer are being melted down when they're sold because the gold in the watch is worth more than the watch itself. Sherry Preston, ABC News.
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9: Seattle is ready for its World Cup debut. Hopefully you're ready for a series of road closures.
10: Our warm weather comes with a cold hard warning about cold water. 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
10: And it's that time of morning. We say good morning to Karen Trombler, who's in for Libby this morning. Hi, Karen.
3: Hello, Brian and Denise. Get over to the left, drivers. In Tacoma, there's a crash southbound I-5 near 56th Street, taking away the 3 right lanes with a vehicle up against the median. This may be a while. And coming out of the south sound, Tacoma north to Federal Way, just under 20 minutes. Same story, just under 20 minutes. Tukwila north into downtown Seattle, north on I-5. From the north sound, 33 minutes south on I-5, Everett to Seattle. And southbound drivers, traffic's moving freely on 405 Bothell to Bellevue. It'll take you just under 20 minutes. Issaquah to Bellevue 90 west and north on 405, a 15-minute ride. 25 minutes starting to build on the Valley Freeway north on Auburn to Renton. Slight delay on 167 northbound as you approach a 405, and then 405 northbound Renton to Bellevue. You're looking at 17 minutes and just under 15 minutes on I-90 both ways in between 405 and I-5. If you see a problem on the road, you can always text us 206-421-1000 when it's safe to do so. In the Northwest News Radio Traffic Center, in for Libby K, I'm Karen Trombley.
9: We are still under a heat advisory today, so beware of that. Mostly sunny skies, highs near 90 in Seattle, low 90s in the South Sound and some east side locations. At the moment, the temperature is comfortable, 63 degrees.
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10: Well, good morning to you on this Monday as we get back into our regular routines. It is the 15th day of June, and Seattle's World Cup debut is just about here. The city and the region will be on display when Belgium and Egypt kicked off at noon.
9: Natalie Fahmy of Como News is near Seattle Stadium, which is about to become a walking-only zone starting at 8 o'clock.
1: And that's going to start at Yesler Way all the way to T-Mobile Park, again, about 1 mile long. It's also going to stay closed several hours after that game is over until SDOT and the city feels they can safely reopen it once some of that pedestrian traffic has dispersed.
9: Officials say there will be 65,000 people inside the stadium, thousands more outside.
10: It'll be a great sight for Lisa Howard, executive director of the Alliance for Pioneer Square.
11: There's a massive amount of people that have been involved since the first application to be able to host all the way up until today.
10: There are also World Cup watch parties all over Seattle and Western Washington. That is different from all other host cities that have constructed single fan zones near their venues.
9: Can Seattle match Vancouver when it comes to public safety today? Vancouver police report making just two arrests on Saturday in the hours surrounding the city's first World Cup match.
10: One was a fan who got too drunk and refused to leave BC Place Stadium. The other arrest was completely unrelated to that fan fest activity outside BC Place. Witnesses say that ecstatic Australians celebrated well into the night after their team's stunning upset over favored Turkey.
9: It is indeed the country that we've called Turkey. Turks have always called their own country Turkey, and for 4 years ago, the United Nations sanctioned use of the Turkish spelling and pronunciation. So we're all learning something new.
10: The state's budget crunch is going to be a major factor in the state of Washington's negotiation with the unions representing tens of thousands of state workers.
9: More from the live desk in Northwest News Radio's Eric Heintz.
12: One union leader says they expect to hear what they always hear from state negotiators, an explanation of why there's no money. Another union leader tells the Washington State Standard their bargaining teams have been preparing for talks with a full understanding of the state's financial challenges. And they're not surprised by Governor Bob Ferguson's comments last week about a significant state revenue shortfall. The state and several unions are bargaining on contracts that'll take effect in July of next year. But both sides need to agree on those deals by October 1st for the governor to consider them in the next budget cycle. At the live desk, Eric Heintz, Northwest News Radio.
9: Cold water shock may have been a factor in a weekend tragedy in St. Helens, Oregon. The city administrator of St. Helens, Sherry Cole, went missing Saturday night. He is now presumed to have drowned. Officials say it happened at the city docks where Cole fell off a boat. People on several other boats docked at that facility searched for him. But by yesterday afternoon, authorities called their efforts a recovery mission.
10: We've also learned a teenage girl is dead after being pulled from Lake Sammamish yesterday. Eastside Fire and Rescue says crews tried for an hour to revive her, but she did not survive. There's no word yet on her identity.
9: And Seattle police say it's possible a body pulled from Holler Lake may be that of a man who reported missing on Saturday. Divers recovered that body yesterday afternoon.
10: Now, health officials say the water is still very cold. Deputy Benjamin Callahan of the King County Sheriff's Department tells Como News that's a message he's been frequently delivering.
13: The first thing I always warn people when they're coming out is that the water they're jumping into, we are still late spring here in Washington State, and it is not the same water that they remember from August of last year.
10: A sudden plunge into 60-degree water could trigger an involuntary gasp reflex, and that can lead to drowning within seconds, even for strong swimmers. Experts say it's a very good idea to wear a life jacket and enter the water slowly, especially vital information for young children.
2: Beyond the headlines, this is in-depth coverage on Northwest News Radio.
9: We've just been giving you the numbers for today. Soccer fans will be crowded into Seattle's Pioneer Square neighborhood for the city's first World Cup match. And there will be plenty of eyes on everyone there.
10: Former FBI Special Agent in Charge Rich Frankel joined us earlier this morning. It was a busy weekend for big sporting events. We had World Cup matches. We had the NBA Finals. You and that UFC match at the White House. Rich, talk to us about the not-so-obvious things that officers and agents look for in these situations.
14: It all depends on what is going on at the time in that city. Is really kind of what's focusing the officers. If they've had any other issues during the time, they may be, you know, focusing on, let's say, crowd control, hooliganism, drunkenness, that type of thing. But behind the scenes, what you're not seeing is that they are also looking at all the other threats to the actual event, such as terrorism, maybe even hackers, All these other threats that are behind the scenes that you're not seeing, most of these events have that type of security actively taking place. One in particular that we saw last night was the UFC. That actually was named a SEER event, which made it a national event. And there was just a ton of security going on for that because it was at the White House, which is completely different than what you guys are going to see during your World Cup event.
10: You know, speaking of the World Cup, and I'm speaking with Rich Franco, former special agent in charge for the FBI. You know, a little background here in the Seattle area. A couple weeks ago, there was some controversy as our mayor decided to turn back on some closed-circuit TV cameras to monitor that area after what she told us she got a credible threat from officials that involved the World Cup. When you hear that the mayor of a city gets a credible threat, where does your mind go? Because I know a lot of people, even today as we head out to this game, we're wondering, we still don't know what that means.
14: Yeah, so to me, that means something that is more than just a person that may have an animosity for the World Cup or what's going on. In other words, it's more than just somebody online saying, hey, I hate the World Cup and I'm going to do something. To me, it seems like it could be more of a conspiratorial thing where there are, you know, basically more than one person involved. They've got what they call chatter going on, that they may have seen communications back and forth where people are mentioning, you know, the World Cup in a threatening manner, you know, that they either want to do something there. Maybe they just want to do a protest, but we just don't know at this time. And especially, as you said, when the mayor says there's a credible threat, that usually, at least for me, thinks that law enforcement believes it could be violence or some type of terrorist activity at one of these events.
10: And we want to caution that we don't know what this is. It's just my question to you was, what does that trigger in your mind? Just so, because we talked about so many eyes and ears on the situation today, you're kind of prepared for the worst case scenario, I would guess.
14: Exactly. And I'm 100% with you that we don't know if there really is an ongoing credible threat. We don't know what the credible threat is. It really could be anything. So I don't want to, you know, become an alarmist, but it's just something that when you say that to me, I become that's where my mind goes in that direction. I am sure with all the security that's out there right now on the World Cup, you know, the command posts that are set up, the coordination between local, state, and federal officials, whatever that threat is being targeted specifically.
10: Former FBI Special Agent in Charge Rich Frankel joining us earlier today here on Northwest News Radio.
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9: 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The Nasdaq currently up 2%.
10: It is 6:14.
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10: Let's get right over to the traffic center this morning. Karen, what do you see?
3: In Tacoma, crash slowing traffic, Brian, southbound I-5 near 56th Street, taking away your three right lanes. You're slowing from just after 38th Street on the way in northbound I-5, approaching 56. Gawkers with his vehicle crashed up against the median. Tacoma to Federal Way, north on I-5, just under 20 minutes. Heading to the airport, seeing a slight delay, 518 West in between I-5 and 99. Drop-off pickup line packed from Federal Way to Tuckwell on I-5. It'll take you 24 minutes. And as you make your way, Tuckwell into downtown Seattle, 22 minutes north on I-5. You're away from the north sound, 33 minutes Everett to Seattle south on I-5. And the morning drive giving you a 27-minute ride as it builds on the Valley Freeway, Auburn to Renton, Renton to Bellevue, north on 405. With the morning drive, you're looking at 22 minutes in the Northwest News Radio Traffic Center. I'm Karen Trombley.
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15: Near 91 more day today, low 90 south sound, a little cooler in the mountains and near the ocean beaches today, some high clouds, and the clouds thicken up by tomorrow morning, 59 degrees. Tomorrow, 72, morning clouds, afternoon sun, the marine pushes back, We'll have mid-70s Wednesday, Thursday, back to 80 on Friday. In the Como Weather Center, I'm meteorologist George Waldenberger, Como 4 News.
9: Temperatures right now in the 60s this morning. We have 60 degrees in Bremerton, Everett, Olympia, and Puyallup. We have 62 in Tacoma, Bellevue, and Seattle.
10: Now's the time to let all that cool air in, but then you got to have somebody close the windows by 10 or 11,
9: right? I know. It's this dance every day between windows open, shades closed.
10: It's going to be a hot one today. And certainly a hot one if you're a fan of soccer. The day's finally arrived for us to take the world stage with our big match here. Here's Zach Wildfang from the sports desk. Are you excited over there, Zach?
16: I am, yeah. Seattle's hosting their first World Cup match today. Egypt and Belgium will square off. And this is actually what a lot of people are expecting to be the most competitive match that Lumen Field will hold prior to those knockout rounds later. Coming up in July. Kickoff for this game will be at noon down at Lumen Field. The Mariners, they wrapped up their road trip, dropping the series against the Nationals. Seattle lost 10-1 to Washington yesterday. Team managed just 5 hits on the day and went 0-for-3 with runners in scoring position. Emerson Hancock surrendered 6 runs over 4 innings. The M's also pulled Josh Naylor and Andres Munoz for injury concerns, adding to our growing list of guys out right now. The Mariners returning home tomorrow to play the Baltimore Orioles here on our home turf. The parade is set for Thursday in honor of the NBA champion New York Knicks, who beat the San Antonio Spurs.

0: win the Super Bowl. But
1: we want to remind everybody who's going down to the World Cup match play today to remember to not only bring some water because it's going to be hot, and you can, as long as it's sealed, you can bring one 20-ounce bottle in. But also don't forget the sunscreen today, too.
0: Absolutely.
1: It's going to be real bad out there.
0: Which, as you say that, I already did.
1: You already forgot your sunscreen?
2: We're going to have to find you a hat, Zach.
1: All right. Let's get you up to the neighborhood pharmacy, Zach. And for you on the other side of the speaker, we're going to tell you why we're really worried about the sunshine today with this new stat out about skin cancer that I know you haven't heard before because it just came out from Oregon Health Science University. We'll talk about it in a moment as the Northwest Morning News continues.
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1: Thanks so much for making us a part of your morning routine on this Monday. It's the 15th of June. Along with Denise Whitaker, I'm Brian Calvert. Did you know that men are twice as likely as women to be diagnosed with the most dangerous type of skin cancer?
2: Dr. Anna Barr, a professor of dermatology at Oregon Health and Science University, admits to Public News Service scientists don't know exactly why that is, but part of it may be that men do hold more outside jobs.
11: Women use more cosmetics and a lot of cosmetics on the face. They do have SPF. Another possibility may be that women are more cognizant about anti-aging, so they apply sunscreen, whereas men maybe are not as vigilant about that.
2: Dr. Barr recommends staying out of the sun during the middle of the day. Certainly apply your sunscreen, wear hats, and cover up as much as possible. She also says, contrary to what many people think, you do not need long periods of sun exposure to get your vitamin D every day. Just 20 minutes can do it.
1: The group that owns all 2,000 Starbucks stores in South Korea says it will close every one of those locations for mandatory history and social sensitivity training. This follows backlash to a marketing campaign that involves stainless steel tumblers called SS Tank, but it was widely perceived as mocking victims of a brutal military crackdown on pro-democracy protesters back in 1980. The group, which owns a majority stake in Starbucks Korea, said history and sociology professors will conduct training for both executives and employees coming up on June 22nd.
2: A federal judge is blocking the National Park Service from removing signs the Trump administration ordered to be taken down.
12: The ruling temporarily pauses an executive order mandating the removal of materials that cast the U.S. in a, quote, negative light. The judge also ordered any altered exhibits to be restored within 3 weeks. The agency had already taken down plaques about

0: Slavery, indigenous people, and climate change. I'm Tammy Trujillo.
1: And former President Barack Obama and First Lady Michelle Obama are in Chicago, just ahead of the grand opening celebration for the Obama Presidential Center. They toured the campus over the weekend. The grand opening celebration for the Obama Center will be held this coming Friday through Sunday.
2: 6 months after President Trump warned states not to regulate artificial intelligence, they are increasingly doing that. States are scrutinizing how chatbots interact with children, how employers use AI, and what developers must do to prevent AI-caused catastrophes. For now, the White House is not following through on threats to sue over state AI laws or withhold money.
1: It's 6:24.
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1: Time to head over to the traffic center, and Karen's stepping in for Libby this morning to keep an eye on our traffic this morning.
4: Brian, still this crash, heavy and slow behind it in Tacoma South on I-5. It's near 56th Street, taking away your three right lanes with the vehicle up against the median. So this is causing gawker delays on the northbound side as you approach 56. Morning drive picking up north on I-5 before and after Martin Road. So Olympia to Tacoma, you're looking at just about 47 minutes. Tacoma north of Federal Way, just under a 22-minute ride. The Valley Freeway, slow and heavy. You're looking like a 27-minute ride. Auburn to Renton. Sarah texted in a crash, and it looks like it's on 18 eastbound right at the Green River Bridge as you go under. You're just jammed on both directions with gawkers. And if you're heading to the airport, seeing a slight delay, 518 west from I-5 to 99, your drop-off pickup line is packed. And Federal Way to Tukwila, you're looking at 25 minutes north on I-5. For your Monday drive, know before you go, first kickoff is at noon for the FIFA Cup. Most of Pioneer Square streets will be turned into pedestrian only. Streets around the stadium are closing. All this happening at 8 this morning as you make your way north on I-5. You're slightly delayed approaching I-90. And then from Everett to Seattle, south on I-5, you're looking at just about 32 minutes and a 35-minute ride south on 405 as you make your way Linwood to Bellevue. In the Northwest News Radio Traffic Center, in for Libby K, I'm Karen Trombley.
2: Heat advisory does continue all day today for our region. The National Weather Service says highs near 90 in Seattle, low 90s in the South Sound, and also some east side locations. It is 63 degrees right now in downtown Seattle.
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5: this is a story about us.
1: Steven Spielberg's new sci-fi alien film Disclosure Day, drawing major crowds at the box office, brought in $44 million in its opening weekend. Obsession came in second place, followed by Scary Movie, Backrooms, and Masters of the Universe, rounding out the top five.
2: Bruce Springsteen looking for common ground with fans who walked away. During discussion with Bono at this year's Tribeca Film Festival, the U2 singer asked Springsteen if he's made peace with fans who no longer come to his shows over politics. Bruce replied, "You have to do two things, make your stand and follow your beliefs."
1: Ariana Grande launching a new foundation, the Brighter Days Foundation, set to focus on youth mental health, arts education, and community support causes. In a statement, Grande said their mission is to support, protect, and provide resources for vulnerable friends in need. Top stories coming up as the Northwest Morning News continues right here on Northwest News Radio.
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12: Agreement gives two choices.
13: If they continue to try to rebuild their nuclear program, this deal ensures they will never have the resources in order to do that. On the other hand, if the Iranians are willing to give a long-term commitment, along with proper verification to giving up that nuclear weapon, we're willing to welcome them into the world economy, to lift some sanctions, and to turn over a new leaf in that relationship.
12: The deal calls for the reopening of the Strait of Hormuz, but sets up a 60-day ceasefire to allow for negotiations about Iran's nuclear program. It's set to be signed Friday. President Trump arrives soon for the G7 summit in the French Alps, a religious site in Ukraine, sacred to Orthodox Christians, struck during Russian attacks overnight, the attacks also leaving at least 11 people dead. This is ABC News.
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1: Tens of thousands of soccer fans heading to Pioneer Square and what we're calling Seattle Stadium for today's World Cup match between Belgium and Egypt. Many more will be watching at official fan zones all over the region and the state.
2: Union leaders say they're prepared to hear what they say they always hear from the state of Washington during contract talks, why the state has no money. This year's round of talks with several unions come on the heels of Governor Bob Ferguson's comments last week about a significant state revenue shortfall. Some negotiators say they were not surprised by that warning.
1: A warning about a big danger on this hot pre-summer day, lake and river water that is still very, very cold. Experts say a sudden plunge into 65-degree water can trigger an involuntary gasp reflex, which could lead to drowning within seconds, even for strong swimmers.
2: That could have been a factor in a weekend tragedy in St. Helens, Oregon. The city administrator of that city, Jerry Cole, went missing Saturday night. He is now presumed drowned. Officials say it happened at the city docks where Cole fell off a boat.
1: It's 6:32 at Northwest News Radio. Now some stories you haven't heard yet this hour. A woman who police say was following too closely was killed when her motorcycle hit the car in front of her. State Patrol says 40-year-old America George was ejected from her bike, fell onto the road, and was hit by another car. It happened yesterday afternoon on I-90, just east of 405 in Bellevue.
2: The pilot of a Marine fighter jet is safe after ejecting from his jet Saturday near Rimrock Lake in Yakima County. Several fire crews had to race into action to put down the wildfire caused by the crash of the F/A-18 Hornet. They were able to put the fire out. It burned only 2 acres. The Marine Corps says the cause of the crash is under investigation. That may take several months to sort out. The jet was based out of Marine Corps Station Miramar outside San Diego.
1: The search continues this hour for the person or people who stabbed 2 people yesterday, leaving them in critical condition. Seattle Police Detective Brian Pritchard says officers found the first victim near 10th Avenue South and South Weller Street. As they were searching for a suspect, he told The Times that they found a second victim about 2 blocks away. Images from the city's real-time crime center gave officers direction on a suspect, but a search with the help of canines in the King County Sheriff's Office did not produce an arrest. Both stabbing victims are now hospitalized in critical condition.
2: It is now 6:34.
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1: Darren, how are we doing so far on this Monday morning?
4: Well, the crash just cleared in the south sound, I-5 southbound at 56th Street. You're still slow and go as you approach it. Northbound side is still slow because of the gawkers. This vehicle is cleaning up on the left, on the right shoulder right now. It was up against the median. As you make your way through Tacoma, a crash in your 2 right lanes, I-5 southbound near Tacoma Dome. It's off the road. Both shoulders are blocked. In Auburn, a crash just cleared on 18 east, right east. East of Auburn Black Diamond Road, you're still slow as you make your way through the area. And you're looking at 30 minutes now with the morning drive of northbound 167 between Auburn and Renton. As you make your way on northbound on 405 Renton to Bellevue, you're looking at 26 minutes. That's the morning drive. You are crash-free. No delays. I-90 both ways in between I-5 and 405 either way. Less than a 15-minute ride. Heavy and slow I-5 northbound into Seattle before and after the West Seattle Bridge. Clear, though. Seattle 2 Shoreline. You're looking at just under 20 minutes. As you make your way southbound from Everett to Seattle, you are looking at 33 minutes on dry roads and southbound drivers. You're moving freely 405 southbound from Linwood to Bellevue. That's a 36 minutes. In the Northwest News Radio Traffic Center, I'm Karen Trombley.
2: Our forecast calls for hot temperatures again today, near 90 in Seattle, low 90s in the South Sound and some East Side locations. And this is why the National Weather Service has a heat advisory remaining in effect all day today. As we move overnight, we'll be back down to just the low 60s tomorrow morning. Clouds and sunbreaks will greet you on Tuesday with cooler temperatures in the mid 70s. Wednesday and Thursday, mid 70s. And then Friday, just a little bit warmer, near 80 degrees.
1: I was reading online this morning, and we do have some clouds that may actually start to move in tonight. It could cause kind of a muggy feeling toward later in the day today.
2: Oh.
1: The humidity forecast is going to be about 60% by the time we get to the end of the afternoon. So hot. It'll be somewhat humid, so just keep that in mind if you're going to be out of doors. Right now it's 62 degrees in Bellevue, it's 62 in Tacoma, and 63 in downtown Seattle. 6:36 is the time here at Northwest News Radio. Along with Denise Whitaker, I'm Brian Calvert.
2: Once again, the state of Washington falls in a national ranking of education.
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14: The report by the Annie Casey Foundation shows Washington falling from 27th to 30th in the group's annual The Kids Count data book. That report captures statistics on children's economic well-being, education, health, family, and community life. Using numbers from 2024, it shows that 70% of 8th graders in Washington were not proficient in math for their level, and 68% of 4th graders were not proficient in reading. However, the Office of Superintendent of Public Instruction tells the Washington State Standard national reports can overlook the differences in each state's data collection. An OSPI official also says test scores in Washington have been trending upward since the low point of the pandemic. At the live desk, Eric Heintz, Northwest News Radio.
2: The swimming pool is closed. Textbooks will be sold online. Tuition will rise. There will be fewer adjunct professors at the Evergreen State College this fall. These are among moves the school's Board of Trustees approved last week in order to cope with an operating budget that will be about $93 million. about $3 million less than this year. Evergreen will also increase some spending on student-facing services, however, like registration and record support. The board also decided to add another financial aid counselor.
1: Western Washington University has also made some cuts to balance its budget for the next school year. The Board of Trustees has approved nearly $240 million in a spending plan. Package includes about $5 million in cuts to instruction. There is also a one-time revenue enhancement factored into the budget. WWU plans to sell some property it owns on San Juan Island. That's expected to bring in about $1.33 million. It's 6:38 at Northwest News Radio.
3: Seattle on the world stage. Northwest News Radio is covering the World Cup. The crowds, the commute, the celebrations, and the impact across Western Washington.
15: There's been no shortage of conversations surrounding the hype of Seattle's first ever World Cup match. But beyond the traffic, the crowds, and the economic impacts in our region, how are things expected to look on the pitch? I had the chance to speak with someone who is both an expert in the field as well as on it, former Sounder Brad Evans, about his expectations for today's matchup between Belgium and Egypt.
16: You've got world-class players with Belgium playing in the Serie A with Kevin De Bruyne. You've got Lukaku, who's still on the field for them, and a bunch of young talent that ply their trade in the English Premier League and in Germany as well, in the Bundesliga. And then, of course, in Egypt, you have one of my favorite players who played for Liverpool, who's now since is going to be moving on, is Mohamed Salah, and he is an incredible talent. And for fans to be able to watch him, and they call him the Egyptian Prince, the Egyptian Messi, because he's left-footed, he's not that big in stature, and he's just a magician with his left foot. That probably is, of all the games even listed, even before the U.S.-Australia, if you're talking about soccer talent, that game right there is the matchup that will be the marquee soccer, I think, real talk about talent and skill and the players playing in the best places in the world.
15: Belgium enters the match ranked number 10 in the tournament. Egypt going in number 30. Though, as we saw on Friday's matchup with the U.S. and Paraguay, anything can happen in the World Cup. According to Sports Illustrated, Belgium is expected to control possession and create their chances through playmaking. But Egypt's speed on the counterattack could make the match very competitive. A victory would give either team an early edge in advancing from the G group, which will see Egypt and Iran play on the 26th. Covering the World Cup here in Seattle, I'm Zach Wildfang.
3: Seattle on the world stage. 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
2: The president has travel plans this week to meet with world leaders during the G7 conference.
1: ABC News White House correspondent Karen Travers joined us earlier this morning from Geneva, where an agreement between the U.S. and Iran is expected to be signed later this week. What specifically do we know about the G7 agenda in France, Karen?
17: Yeah, the president's coming into the G7 with, you know, a bit of wind at his back, given the announcement yesterday that he says they have reached an agreement on this first phase of a deal between the U.S. and Iran. So, you know, I think look for the president to be considering this somewhat of a victory lap, even as the details of that deal are still very murky. They have not publicly released anything. But this is the first time that G7 leaders are gathering since the war with Iran started. And we've seen over the last couple of months, the president really pushing publicly for European allies to get more involved in this conflict. And all of those countries have refused, you know, saying this is not their war and they're willing to help after, but not get actually engaged in any military fight or in an effort to reopen the strait. President's first event today will be a meeting with the host, French President Emmanuel Macron. But it's notable that when you look at the agenda for the G7, it's kind of muted. You know, there aren't like big things that they're expecting to accomplish here. It certainly seemed like the agenda was made just to keep the president here for two full days, keep his interest. And there's a lot of focus on the Middle East. They've invited leaders from Qatar, the UAE, and Egypt and Saudi Arabia as well to be here on the sidelines. And the president's expected to meet with several of them as part of these sessions over the next 2 days.
1: ABC News White House correspondent Karen Travers with us on the line. Karen, you mentioned the Middle Eastern leaders being invited. Mm-hmm. Do we have any word that they are going to show up and they are going to make time for the president?
17: Yeah, the president will be sitting down with the leaders of Qatar, the UAE, and Egypt. We were told that they were trying to schedule something with Saudi Arabia, but the schedule wasn't allowing it. One meeting that he's not having one-on-one as of right now, we'll see if that changes, is a meeting with Ukrainian President Zelensky. He's also going to be here at the G7. They spoke by phone yesterday, and Zelensky put out a readout saying they talked about how to get to a peace deal in the war with Russia, the ongoing war. But he will be here, of course, pushing for that. And he obviously has support from European leaders on his side.
1: Then once we get to the end of the week, he's planning on heading to where you are to get that agreement formally signed.
17: Yeah. So, well, the president is, as of now, not expected to be in Geneva. It's not clear who actually would be coming. Vice President Vance had said yesterday that it's still being worked out, but he plans to be here in Geneva on Friday. And so that would be the plan right now for the signing of this first phase of an agreement. I think it's important to underline, though, at this point on Monday, it is not clear what's in it. The text of this framework has not been released. It won't actually go into effect until it's signed later this week. We were told last week what the administration said would be in this memo of understanding, but Iran has had very different views on what was going to be in it. And at this point, neither country has said formally what was agreed to yesterday.
1: ABC News White House correspondent Karen Travers actually joining us earlier today from Geneva, Switzerland, here on Northwest News Radio.
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18: This is a Bloomberg Money Minute. Positive tone on Wall Street this morning as investors eye all the developments in the Middle East and inflation fears wane a bit as crude oil futures fall. The U.S. government ordering Anthropic to disable access to its most advanced AI platforms for all foreign nationals. That's after discovering it's possible to jailbreak the Fable 5 AI model. Anthropic calls the reaction disproportionate. Fox agreeing to acquire Roku in a deal that values the streaming video platform at about $22 billion, including debt. And some good news for Hello Kitty fans. Hello Kitty's owner and Spam joining forces with a limited edition collectible Spam can. It features a happily fed Hello Kitty enjoying musubi. That's that Japanese Hawaiian fusion food, basically Spam sushi with a teriyaki glaze. The tie-up also involves Hello Kitty on a tour de sizzle as a hungry, food-loving Hello Kitty travels the globe digitally exploring regional Spam creations. Denise Pellegrini, Bloomberg Radio.
19: On Wall Street right now, numbers are in positive territory. The Dow currently trading higher about 1%. The S&P 500 now nearing 1.5%, and the Nasdaq Composite is higher by 2.33%.
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1: All right, let's wander on over to the traffic desk this morning. Karen, what's slowing us down?
4: A crash cleanup in the South Sound southbound I-5 near 56. It's on both shoulders cleaning up. You're slightly delayed as you pass through, and you're looking at a 48-minute ride northbound I-5 at Olympia into Tacoma. And as you make your way to Tacoma to Federal Way on I-5 at just about 22 minutes, and you have a 30-minute ride. You're crash-free. This is just the morning drive northbound Valley Freeway, Auburn into Renton. A 27-minute ride, Tukwila north on I-5 into Seattle. And if you're heading to the airport, seeing a slight delay, 518 west from I-5 to 99 in the drop-off pickup line. You're packed. Tukwila north into Seattle. You're looking at 25 minutes. For your Monday drive, heads up, first kickoff at noon for the FIFA Cup. Most of Pioneer Square streets will be turned into pedestrian only as of 8 this morning. Also as of 8 this morning, the streets around the stadium are closing for the game. As you make your way from the north sound, 44 minutes ever to Seattle south on I-5. You're looking at 38 minutes as you make your way from Linwood to Bothell, and that's the morning drive in the Northwest News Radio Traffic Center. In for Libby K, I'm Karen Trombley.
19: Let's get a check of our weather from George Waldenberger.
20: Good morning. We have one more hot day before we cool back down near 90. Around the South Sound, we'll go well into the 90s today. We'll have a little bit of cloud cover. That's a sign things will change. Overnight, 59, so a little cooler tonight. And then tomorrow, 72. The marine push, the natural air conditioning, air coming off the Pacific will cool us down. And we'll stay in the 70s most of the week after that. In the Como Weather Center, I'm meteorologist George Waldenberger, Como 4 News.
19: Temperature is rather comfortable out there. We're already going to be warm early this morning. 62 in Everett right now, 61 in Bremerton. We have 63 in Bellevue and 64 in downtown Seattle.
1: Let's get you over to the sports desk this morning. Zach Wildfang standing by. Zach, I suppose a little something called the World Cup might be on your mind today.
0: Yeah, I saw something about it somewhere. The first weekend of the 2026 FIFA World Cup now in the books. There were four matches across North America yesterday that included eight nations seeing their first action of the tournament. Germany crushed Curacao 7-1 in Houston. Japan and the Netherlands came to a 2-2 draw down in Arlington. The Ivory Coast defeated Ecuador 1-0 in Philadelphia. And Sweden took down Tunisia 5-1 in Mexico. The action continuing today with four more matches as Spain takes on Cape Verde. Saudi Arabia battles Uruguay. Iran faces off against New Zealand. And, of course, Belgium and Egypt are going to play right here in Seattle at Lumen Field. That game will be at noon, and we'll have a bunch of fun stuff from that today. The Knicks, they are world champions. New York capturing its first title since 1973 after taking down the San Antonio Spurs in Game 5 of the NBA Finals. Jalen Brunson voted MVP after setting a franchise record for points in a finals game with 45, which is that's a pretty good day, I'd say. The Carolina Hurricanes, they are Stanley Cup champions. Carolina defeating the Las Vegas Golden Knights 3-0 in Game 6. It's the franchise's first Stanley Cup victory since 2006. From the Sports Desk, I'm Zach Wildfang.
1: Thank you, Zach. You were talking about the kickoff today at noon. Keep in mind, and we can't, I don't think we can mention this enough today, but all of the roads around the stadium from Yesler Way all the way down beyond Royal Brome, at least the majority of them will be closed to car traffic 4 hours before the match. So coming up at 8 o'clock, they'll start closing off those roads to traffic. That could make for quite the mess. Keep it right here on Northwest News Radio. We'll keep you up to date with traffic every 10 minutes on the fours. Speaking of traffic, if you've taken the West Seattle Bridge at night in recent days, you'll notice it's rather dark. We'll explain why when the Northwest Morning News continues.
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1: Great to have you with us on this Monday morning here at Northwest News Radio, along with Denise Whitaker and Brian Calvert. The plea is not guilty from a former Ridgefield High School student who is accused of catfishing fellow high school students and collecting nude photos of them. 18-year-old Dennis Antonoff entered the plea last Friday in a Clark County courtroom. He's charged with several counts of second-degree possession of depictions of a minor engaged in sexually explicit conduct. Police say several fellow students told them that Antonoff showed them the photos on his phone. He's alleged to have about 10,000 images of nude boys.
19: A mystery that's plagued a family for nearly 30 years ends now that DNA technology identifies the remains of a man found in a tent in the Olympic National Forest back in 2000. The National Park Service says the skeleton is that of Joseph Serrao Jr. His family reported the nearly 40-year-old man missing in 1998. A researcher found his remains inside a tent in the forest about 2 years later. Advances in DNA technology allowed investigators to match the remains with relatives. A Clallam County Coroner's Office said the remains showed evidence of a gunshot wound to the head and that Seriano died by suicide.
1: About 100 lights are out on the east end of the West Seattle Bridge. On June 4th, Seattle City light crews discovered copper wire had been stripped from the bridge. Times reports there's no estimate for when those lights will be turned back on. City Lights working with the Department of Transportation on a traffic control plan so crews can actually go out there and repair the light post. A spokesperson tells the Times there may need to be some reengineering in some places, causing a longer delay, all because of those copper wire thieves. It's 6:53.
5: This is Northwest Lifebeat, sponsored by Harold Carr Law Offices. I'm Marina Rockinger. A new study published in the journal Nature Medicine finds hope in a medication used for Parkinson's disease that can help people with severe depression. Although there are medications available, they don't always work for some people. Now researchers at Lund University in Sweden have found Promaxipol has a positive effect on the brain's reward system. Drinking water from your clothing sounds like sci-fi, but engineers at the University of Texas have developed a jacket that can harvest air, collect the moisture, then funnel it into a detachable harvesting unit. The jacket can produce up to 30 ounces of liquid depending on humidity levels. If you're concerned about the carbon footprint of your laptop or smart TV, researchers at the University of Washington have figured out a way to estimate the environmental impact of different electronic devices. The UW team developed an artificial intelligence system that combs through life cycle assessment data of these devices. And that's today's Northwest Lifebeat on Northwest News Radio.
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1: Get back to the traffic center this morning. Karen, what's slowing us down?
4: The Monday morning drive, we are crash free as you make your way southbound to 405 Linwood to Bellevue, looking at 39 minutes. No issues as you make your way on the 520 and I-90 bridges into and out of Seattle, into Seattle. I-5 northbound is slower before and after the West Seattle Bridge. You're looking at 18 minutes, Seattle north to Shoreline. Everett, south to Shoreline, you're looking at just about 28 minutes and a 45-minute ride Everett into Seattle, south on I-5. As you make your way northbound, Tacoma into Federal Way, 22 minutes. Federal Way into Tukwila, you're looking at 26 minutes. And if you're heading to the airport, you are crash-free, though the drop-off pickup line, you're just packed in 518 West slow, just after I-5 into it. 405 north on rented to Bellevue. Morning drive giving you a 26-minute ride. And just under 30 minutes as you make your way northbound on the Valley Freeway, Auburn into Renton. You are slow in spots, I-5 northbound between Olympia and Tacoma. You're looking at just about 42 minutes. Tacoma Narrows Bridge, you're clear in the Northwest News Radio Traffic Center. I'm Karen Trombley.
19: Our heat advisory continues today with temperatures expected near 90 in Seattle. Mostly clear overnight, lows back down to the 60s, and then a mix of clouds and sunbreaks moving our way Tuesday, cooling to the mid-70s. We get to keep those temperatures for a couple of days. Right now it is 66 degrees in Seattle.
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1: Good morning. 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
4: Sherry Preston. The U.S. and Iran reaching an initial peace agreement to extend the ceasefire for another 60 days, end the fighting, and reopen the Strait of Hormuz. The U.S. government will also provide sanctions relief to Iran if it moves to end its nuclear program. With more on that, Vice President J.D. Vance telling ABC.
28: If we see the Iranians making, for example, taking action to eliminate their stockpile of enriched material, then yes, sanctions relief will follow. If we see the Iranians taking action to allow the kind of verification regime that we need to see to know that they're not going to build a nuclear weapon, yes, sanctions relief will follow.
4: ABC's Martha Raddatz with reaction from Israel to the deal.
29: Former Israeli senior military intelligence officer Avner Vilan telling us that it was doubtful Prime Minister Netanyahu would support the deal.
30: Prime Minister Netanyahu would think it's a bad deal because it gives Iran a lifeline.
29: Israel's defense minister Katz says Israel will not withdraw from southern Lebanon and that Israeli defense forces will remain without any time limit.
4: Gas prices have now fallen on average below $4 a gallon for the first time since April. Dangerous heat unfolding across parts of the East Coast.
31: Forecasters are warning of, quote, lethal temperatures that could reach as high as 110 degrees in parts of Northern California. The extreme heat stretching to Oregon and Washington. The National Weather Service says temperatures will stay elevated overnight, offering little relief.
4: That would be the West Coast, says ABC's Hannah Batah. Powerful storms pummeling parts of the Midwest again this weekend. Flash flooding in Waco, Texas shut down I-35 for hours. Britain will ban children under age 16 from using social media apps, including Snapchat, TikTok, and YouTube. Meta, parent company of Facebook and Instagram, is warning such a blanket ban could push kids into more dangerous, unregulated spaces. This is ABC News.
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9: The World Cup beginning not so great for England.
14: The English soccer squad made a cross-country trip from Florida to Missouri and had much of its equipment sent by truck. When the trailer was opened up in Kansas City, team officials found that autographed jerseys, goalkeeper gloves, cleats, and a World Cup soccer ball were gone. The two truck drivers have been arrested and charged with possessing $18,000 in stolen goods. The English team has recovered most of its gear. Jim Ryan, ABC News.
9: The New York Knicks waited 53 years for another NBA championship and will get a ticker tape parade in Lower Manhattan on Thursday after winning it. Last night on the ice, a drought that wasn't quite so long ended for the Carolina Hurricanes. Here's ABC's Chuck Sievertson.
15: Their first NHL Stanley Cup championship in 20 years, beating the Vegas Golden Knights 3-0.
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17: It's amazing. It's just something I've been going after ever since you got the first one. I mean, you want to win it again and again and again, and what a feeling, what a battle.
15: The game at T-Mobile Arena in Vegas. Chuck Sievertson, ABC News.
9: Well, bidding wars for homes may be fading away. New report from Realtor.com says a long-running seller's market could be losing steam. Homes are sitting on the market longer than they have been over the last few years. I'm Sherry Preston, ABC News.
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19: The state's budget crunch will loom over contract talks with state workers. We have these local stories and much more coming up right after this at 7:04.
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1: You know, it sounds like a pretty decent Monday morning commute overall, Karen.
4: Yes, so you only, the morning drive is slowing you down right now. In the South Sound, you're looking at 49 minutes northbound I-5, Olympia to Tacoma. Tacoma north of Federal Way, you're looking at 22 minutes. Seeing a slight delay on and off the brakes on the Valley Freeway in between Auburn and Renton. That is 27 minutes. As you make your way northbound 405 Renton to Bellevue, you're looking at a 26-minute ride. And heavy and slow on I-5 northbound, right before the West Seattle Bridge to just north of I-90 into Seattle. Seattle north to Shoreline, you're looking at 19 minutes. As you make your way south from Everett to Seattle, you're looking at 45 minutes and a 38-minute ride southbound. Drivers, traffic is moving freely as you make your way on from Linwood to Bellevue. Bothell on 405 southbound, you are getting heavy, and that's just the morning drive. I-90 and 520 into and out of Seattle, no delays either way on I-90. You're looking at just under 20 minutes. In the Northwest News Radio Traffic Center, in for Libby K, I'm Karen Trombley.
19: We do have a heat advisory that does continue all day today. Beware of that. Partly to mostly sunny skies. Highs near 90 degrees in Seattle. We'll be back down to the 60s overnight tomorrow morning where we are right now, although it is already 67 in Seattle.
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1: Good morning. It's great to have you with us on this Monday morning, the 15th of June, and it's here, Seattle's first World Cup match just 5 hours away when Belgium and Egypt will face each other. Natalie Falmy of Como News begins our coverage. She's watching the blocks outside the stadium already begin to fill up.
18: There's going to be a really big pedestrian zone from Yesler Way all the way to T-Mobile Park. That's about a mile-long pedestrian-only zone. 100,000 fans expected in and around Seattle Stadium. That means even for people just trying to get to work this morning, whether it's driving or public transportation. Things are going to be backed up and much busier than usual.
19: Thousands of organizers working for several years will see the fruits of their labor, including Lisa Howard, executive director of the Alliance for Pioneer Square.
5: It's going to be a really safe, big pedestrian zone, easy to access by transit, whether it's bus or ferry or light rail.
19: And one big thing there is that First Avenue will be a one-way moving south in case you are trying to drive in the area. Seattle is hosting 6 World Cup matches. The biggest one may be on Friday when the USA national team plays Australia.
1: Our friends to the north enjoyed some fun and mostly peaceful World Cup action over the weekend. Police in Vancouver report just 2 arrests made on Saturday. One of those arrests not even related to the big game. Second arrest was a man who became drunk inside BC Place Stadium and refused to leave. Police say the 2 arrests, it's pretty tiny compared to the usual Saturday night downtown. Just like our biggest game is on Friday when the U.S. plays here in Seattle, Vancouver's big moment is this Thursday when the Canadian national team plays Qatar.
19: Back here in our state, the state's looming budget deficit going to be a major factor as negotiations begin with unions representing tens of thousands of people who work for Washington.
1: To the live desk we go. That's where we find Northwest News Radio's Eric Heintz.
6: One union leader says they expect to hear from state negotiators the usual refrain of a lack of money for increases. Another union official told the Washington State Standard their bargaining teams have been preparing for talks with a full understanding of the state's financial obstacles. Also, they say they were not surprised by Governor Ferguson's comments last week about a significant state revenue shortfall. The state and several unions are bargaining on contracts that'll take effect in July of next year. The deadline is October 1st, so Governor Bob Ferguson can consider them in the next budget. At the live desk, Eric Heintz, Northwest News Radio.
19: The heat may have been a factor in the town of St. Helens, Oregon, where the longtime city administrator is missing and presumed drowned. Jerry Cole went missing Saturday when it appears he fell off a boat moored at the city docks. Several people frantically searched for Cole in the darkness. By yesterday afternoon, authorities had labeled that effort a recovery mission.
1: The region's beautiful weekend turned tragic in at least 2 other incidents. Eastside Fire and Rescue tried but failed to save a teenage girl who drowned near Lake Sammamish State Park yesterday. Crews used CPR and other life-saving measures for more than an hour to no avail.
19: Seattle police are investigating the discovery of a body in Howler Lake as well. Fire crews first spotted that body yesterday afternoon. Police divers recovered it. Investigators say they believe it may be a man who was reported missing on Saturday.
1: Part of the problem of these people being found in the water could be the water itself. It's still very cold.
7: I wouldn't expect water in Washington State to ever be warm. It just gets warmer.
1: Deputy Benjamin Callahan of the King County Sheriff's Office tells Como News this is not the water you enjoyed last August. Health officials say that taking a sudden plunge into the frigid water can trigger an involuntary gasp reflex, which leads to rapid breathing, which could lead to drowning within seconds. The recommendation, if you're going to swim in a lake or a river, wear a life jacket and enter the cold water slowly. That's especially important for kids.
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19: If you've been noticing more vehicles with what appear to be wild paint jobs or graphics, it's probably not paint, it's a wrap.
1: And some people aren't thrilled with at least one type of vehicle wrap they claim is a traffic hazard. So what does the law say about this? In this week's edition of Rules of the Road, Northwest News Radio's Rich Johnson asks the expert.
8: So what is a wrap?
10: It's a material that is stretchy and comes in big sheets, and you can cover a whole car with it. You can change the color of your car without giving it a paint job. Or you'll see a lot of commercial vehicles that use wraps to brand their vehicles.
8: Doug Dahl of the Washington Traffic Safety Commission says that also means it's not permanent. You can change your mind someday and give your ride a different look without having to repaint. So then, what is the wrap on wraps?
10: You might find a car that's covered fully in chrome wrap. Looks like a mirror finish on it. And people will complain that when it's sunny, it creates a lot of glare and that can blind other drivers.
8: Given that possibility, isn't such a thing against the law?
10: I've looked through the RCWs everywhere I can possibly think to look. Just came up empty handed. I can't find anything that says that a mirror finish car is banned.
8: RCW being the revised code of Washington, the big wall of big, heavy bound books containing every law about everything currently in effect in the state of Washington. Doug did find one law that is similar, but not.
10: We do have a law that prohibits using window tint with a mirror finish. That law was passed in 1989, and that's long before vehicle wraps got popular. So just because reflective window tint is illegal, it doesn't make reflective car bodies illegal.
8: And while car wraps have been around for a few years,
10: highly polished tanker trucks, we've had those on the roads for many years, and we've never thought that those were illegal.
8: And why are those tanks so shiny?
10: Trucking companies will use polished tankers because the temperature of the contents inside is critical.
8: Like the ones that take milk from dairy farms to dairy plants.
10: While they're transporting that milk, it's not spoiling on the way to its delivery. And we haven't had a rash of crashes because of shiny milk trucks.
8: And one parting thought. We love to modify our cars, trucks, SUVs, RVs, and anything else that moves. And sometimes in bad ways.
10: There are actually some high-risk modifications, things like jacking up your vehicle to the point where it changes its center of gravity. Given that driving is one of the most dangerous things we do on a daily basis, if you're going to modify your vehicle, pick something that doesn't change your risk factor.
8: With Doug Dahl of the Washington Traffic Safety Commission, Rich Johnson, Northwest News Radio.
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11: This is a Bloomberg Money Minute. Positive tone on Wall Street this morning as investors eye all the developments in the Middle East and inflation fears wane a bit as crude oil futures fall. The U.S. government ordering Anthropic to disable access to its most advanced AI platforms for all foreign nationals. That's after discovering it's possible to jailbreak the Fable 5 AI model. Anthropic calls the reaction disproportionate. Fox agreeing to acquire Roku in a deal that values the streaming video platform at about $22 billion, including debt. And some good news for Hello Kitty fans. Hello Kitty's owner and Spam joining forces with a limited edition collectible Spam can. It features a happily fed Hello Kitty enjoying musubi. That's that Japanese Hawaiian fusion food, basically Spam sushi with a teriyaki glaze. The tie-up also involves Hello Kitty on a tour de sizzle as a hungry, food-loving Hello Kitty travels the globe digitally exploring regional Spam creations. Denise Pellegrini, Bloomberg Radio.
19: As Denise mentioned, the stocks are much higher this morning. Trading on Wall Street at the moment, the Dow is up 1%, the S&P 500 up 1.5%, and the Nasdaq currently trading more than 6 points higher than normal, 2.3%.
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1: 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Karen is in the Northwest News Radio Traffic Center. What's slowing us down, Karen?
12: The morning drive with 25 minutes as you make your way northbound Tacoma to Tukwila, Tukwila into downtown. You're looking at just under 30 minutes. You're heavy and slow northbound I-5 from before the West Seattle Bridge to just north of I-90. Northbound drivers, 49 minutes from Puyallup north into Renton on the Valley Freeway. And just under 30 minutes as you make your way northbound on 405 Renton to Bellevue. Southbound drivers, you got a good 30 minutes Everett to Shoreline and a 46-minute ride Everett south to Seattle on I-5. 17 minutes as you make your way from Shoreline to Seattle on I-5 southbound with the express lanes open southbound until 11. And you're looking at 34 minutes southbound drivers Linwood to Bellevue on 405 and just under 15 minutes on I-90 both ways in between 405 and I-5. For your Monday drive, a heads up, the first kickoff at noon for the FIFA Cup. Most of Pioneer Square streets down to just pedestrian only as of 8 this morning. Plus, all the streets in and around the stadium closing for the game in the Northwest. West News Radio Traffic Center. And for Libby K, I'm Karen Trombley.
19: What's coming next in weather, George?
13: One more day of heat to get through, and tonight will also be a little tricky to sleep if you don't have AC, nice and warm, but then we cool off. Near 90 today, 90 South Sound. Overnight down to 59, so a little cooler tomorrow. In the morning, in the afternoon, low 70s. Morning clouds, afternoon sun, that's the pattern. We stay in the 70s through the weekend, may hit 80 on Friday and Sunday. In the Como Weather Center, I'm meteorologist George Waldenberger, Como 4 News.
19: We are already warming up this morning, 65 degrees in Bremerton, 64 in Everett. We have 65 in Bellevue and already 67 in downtown Seattle.
1: World Cup well underway as Seattle finally gets its moment in the spotlight. Let's catch up with Northwest News Radio's Zach Wild. Thanks, Zach. Where are you checking in from?
20: Yeah, I am down here right by Seattle Stadium, formerly known as Lumen Field, soon to be Lumen Field again. The first weekend of 2026 FIFA World Cup, though, in the books. Four matches across North America yesterday, including eight nations that saw their first action of the tournament. Germany crushed Curacao 7-1 in Houston. Japan and the Netherlands got to a 2-2 draw in Arlington. Ivory Coast defeated Ecuador 1-0 in Philadelphia. And Sweden took down Tunisia 5-1 in Mexico. The action continues today with four more matches as Spain takes on Cape Verde, Saudi Arabia battles Uruguay, Iran faces off against New Zealand, and of course, Belgium challenging Egypt right here at home at Lumen Field. The Knicks, they're world champions, New York capturing its first title since 1973 after taking down the San Antonio Spurs in Game 5 of the NBA Finals. Jalen Brunson was voted MVP after setting a franchise record for points in the finals game with 45. The Carolina Hurricanes, they are Stanley Cup champions. Carolina defeating the Las Vegas Golden Knights 3-0 in Game 6 to win the series 4-2. It's the first franchise Stanley Cup victory for the Hurricanes since 2006. And for your racing recap, Denny Hamlin's on fire. The driver of the number 11 car took home the checkered flag in the Great American Getaway 400 from Pocono Raceway. This is now his third NASCAR Cup Series victory in a row. Live from Seattle Stadium here, formerly Lumen Field, soon to be Lumen Field again, I'm Zach Wildfang.
1: All right, thanks, Zach, for checking in. And you're going to have a lot of fun with a lot of people down there today. Speaking of no fun, though, you often refer to the tax man as a rat or maybe a cockroach. It's literally happening at one office. We'll explain as the Northwest Morning News continues.
27: 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The Northwest text line is online. When it's safe to do so, text us information, even

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5: Great to have you with us this morning here on Northwest News Radio. Along with Denise Whitaker, I'm Brian Calvert. And chances are you got a little bit of sunshine over the weekend. And hopefully you were wearing sunscreen to protect yourself from skin cancer.
6: But exposure to the sun's not the whole story when it comes to melanoma. Doctors often find skin cancer in places not getting much exposure at all.
7: Most of them are not aggressive and they could be treated very easily by your dermatologist. But it is nice, of course, to catch them on the earlier side.
6: Dr. Anna Barr, professor of dermatology at Oregon Health and Science University, tells Public News Service moles usually develop by the time we reach our mid-30s. So anything that appears later than that should get checked out. Barr's urging people, especially men, to take the risks of skin cancer seriously, especially since this week is Men's Health Week. Avoid exposure, she says, during the middle of the day. Be sure you apply sunscreen often and wear a hat or cover up as much as possible.
5: So it'll be a hot one around here today, but it'll be downright dangerous a little bit further south and down the coast.
8: Forecasters are warning of, quote, lethal temperatures that could reach as high as 110 degrees in parts of Northern California. The extreme heat stretching to Oregon and Washington. The National Weather Service says temperatures will stay elevated overnight, offering little relief. And the heat isn't the only concern. Officials are also warning beachgoers along the California coast about dangerous ocean conditions. Hannah Batah, ABC News, New York.
6: Backlash over a marketing campaign leads to new training that will close all Starbucks Korea stores all on the same day. This campaign seemed to mock victims of a brutal military crackdown on pro-democracy protesters in 1980. So now Starbucks Korea says all 2,000 of its stores will close June 22nd for staff to get instruction on historical awareness and social sensitivity. Company executives will also be in training. Starbucks Korea owner Shinsegae Group says the move reflects the seriousness of the controversy and its commitment to preventing similar incidents.
5: Seattle's World Cup Committee hosting the world's news media, and it kicked off the opening of the International Media Center Saturday with the appearance of Alfie the Psychic Bunny. His pick for today's match.
9: Okay, Jersey.
10: Here we go. Go on, news.
9: Belgium it is.
5: Belgium? Okay, actually, it was a three-month-old solid gray rabbit who was given a choice of greens to chomp in. One set of greens that are Belgian in nature, the other from Egypt. Alfie went for the Belgian dish. He then went back to the Seattle Animal Shelter, where he's up for adoption.
6: I don't think I've ever even tasted endive, so it must be pretty good.
5: Okay.
6: Perhaps you have your own opinions on the tax man, but the IRS office complex near Atlanta is literally crawling with rats and roaches. A pest problem is keeping workers remote. The agency says employees at the Chamblee facility can telework while the sixth-floor building is cleaned and treated. The move follows a Thursday protest and a letter from Georgia lawmakers who said the infestation had plagued the office for weeks. The IRS says specialized pest control is being brought in. It has not said when workers may be able to go back to work.
5: So they dealt with rats and cockroaches for weeks before somebody came in?
6: Apparently.
5: Yeah, that
6: Can
5: would not
6: imagine?
5: Work around here.
6: Oh, no,
5: it
6: thank you.
5: It would not work around
6: no.
5: here. We are approaching 7:24 this morning here at Northwest News Radio.
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5: What is working for us is we have Karen Trombley watching our traffic this morning. Karen, what do you see?
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0: the Tacoma. Light volumes for your Monday drive on I-90 and 520 both ways in between 405 and I-5. A shoreline south to Seattle on I-5. You're looking at 21 minutes, less than a 25-minute travel time ever to shoreline south on I-5. Southbound express lanes open until 11 a.m. as you make your way southbound on 405. Heavy and slow between Linwood and Bothell. That's about 35 minutes. You're very heavy before and after 522 as you make your way southbound. Bellevue to Renton, less than 25. You're looking at 30 on the flip side. On the Valley Freeway, northbound Auburn into Renton, less than a 30-minute ride. You're slow in pockets. I-5 northbound between Olympia and Tacoma, you're looking at 45 minutes. There is work on 18 East through Tiger Mountain. You'll see on and off right lane closures in place until 5 this afternoon. See a problem on the road? You can always text us 206-421-1000. When it's safe to do so, in the Northwest News Radio Traffic Center, in for Libby K, I'm Karen Trombley.
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2: The National Weather Service still has a heat advisory in effect for us today. Partly to mostly sunny skies, highs near 90 degrees this afternoon. It is already 67 in Seattle.
1: In entertainment news this morning, that's Carly Simon. She's sharing some new music. The singer recently released her new single, Howl, and also revealed she'll be dropping a new album later this year. The upcoming record will mark Simon's first new album of original music in 18 years. The album's called Comes in Waves and is due to be out on August 14th. Do you think so?
2: Taylor Swift makes history, now the youngest woman inducted into the Songwriters Hall of Fame. Accepting the honor, she thanked her family and said it was easy to choose songwriting over everything else in her life. A songwriter becomes eligible for the Hall of Fame 20 years after their commercially released composition. For Swift, that was her song, Tim McGraw. Ooh.
1: Portugal the Man announcing a deluxe edition of their album called In the Mountain in the Cloud. The expanded edition is in celebration of the album's 15th anniversary. It features remixes that were previously unavailable. There are also some instrumental versions of every track on the album. It's coming out July 17th. Stay with us. Our top story is coming up as the Northwest Morning News continues on this Monday morning, the 15th of June, here on Northwest News Radio.
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9: ABC News, I'm Sherry Preston. Vice President J.D. Vance calls it a big win for anyone who cares about stability in the Middle East. The U.S. and Iran reaching a deal to extend the ceasefire for another 60 days and to reopen the Strait of Hormuz. Iran saying it will dismantle its nuclear program and stop funding of terrorist organizations in exchange for the lifting of international sanctions.
10: We're willing to give significant sanctions relief if the Iranians make the kind of long-term commitments that are necessary to be a normal country, to give up their nuclear weapons program, to stop funding terrorist activities all over the Middle East.
9: That's Vance on ABC News. The G7 summit getting underway this week in the French Alps. The Iran war, one of the topics. President Trump saying the Europeans didn't do enough to help in the conflict. Fox Corporation's buying the streaming platform Roku in a cash and stock deal valued at approximately $22 billion. The deal gives Fox access to the Roku channel. This is ABC News.
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1: The work by a lot of people over many years comes to a head starting today when Seattle hosts its first of six World Cup matches. Before then, about a mile of streets around the stadium and Pioneer Square will turn into a pedestrian-only zone. Those street closures begin in 30 minutes.
2: Police here may be hoping to replicate the security success that Vancouver enjoyed during its first World Cup match Saturday. Police there made just two arrests around BC Place. One of those arrests had nothing to do with the event.
1: The state's looming budget deficit going to be a major factor as negotiations begin with unions representing tens of thousands of people who work for the state. Union leaders say that's nothing new. They expect to hear from state negotiators the usual refrain of a lack of money for wage increases.
2: A big warning if you're looking to plunge into a lake or river to find relief from the heat today. This is not the water you enjoyed last August. Health officials and sheriff's deputies say taking a sudden plunge into frigid water can trigger an involuntary gasp reflex, leading to rapid breathing, which could lead to drowning.
1: It's 7:32 at Northwest News Radio. Now stories you haven't heard yet this hour. A Marysville woman is dead after the crash of her motorcycle yesterday afternoon. It happened on I-90 just east of I-405 in Bellevue. The State Patrol says 40-year-old America George hit the back of a car, throwing her from the bike and into traffic where she was then run over by another car. The State Patrol listed the cause of the crash as following too close.
2: Fire crews in Yakima County stayed busy battling a wildfire set by the crash of a Marine fighter jet. A heavy response by the area's fire crews confined that fire to about 2 acres. The plane was an F-A-18 Hornet aircraft designed or assigned to Marine Aircraft Group 11 based out of Marine Corps Station Miramar, San Diego. Fire officials say the pilot safely ejected. Crews were able to put down the fire near Rimrock Lake.
1: Two people are in the hospital in critical condition after being stabbed in Seattle's Chinatown International District. Seattle police say the call came in just before 7 last night. Officers found a man with several stab wounds near South Weller Street and 10th Avenue South. Then a second victim 2 blocks away. Police tell the Times they got help from the King County Sheriff's Office and canine officers searching for a suspect based on images from the Real-Time Crime Center, but they came up empty-handed.
2: It is 7:34.
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1: More local news in a moment, but first, let's get you up to date on the commute this morning. Here's Karen.
0: Crash-free with the Monday drive, slow and go. Tacoma to Tukwila North on I-5. You're looking at a 45-minute travel time. 29 minutes Tukwila North to Seattle on I-5. And northbound drivers, you have a 48-minute travel time. Puyallup to Renton northbound on Highway 167. Renton to Bellevue on I-405. You're looking at 32 minutes. Everett to Shoreline from the north sound. You're looking at 32 minutes. And then Everett to Seattle south on I-5. 54 minutes. Linwood to Bellevue south on 405. You're looking at a 43-minute travel time. No delays. A less than 20 I-90 both ways in between 405 and I-5. You will see road work on 18 East through Tiger Mountain on and off right lane closures until 5 this afternoon. And for your Monday drive, first kickoff at noon for the FIFA Cup, closures in and around the stadium. And also, most of Pioneer Square Street, Yesler to Royal Brougham, will be closing and turning into pedestrian only for the game in the Northwest News Radio Traffic Center. In for Libby K, I'm Karen Trombley.
2: The heat advisory does continue throughout the day today. Today's record to beat 88 degrees, partly to mostly sunny skies. We could be near 90 in Seattle, even warmer in other locations. Mostly clear overnight with lows back down to the 60s. And then we get a break starting on Tuesday. Temperatures only in the mid-70s. Those temperatures will last Wednesday and Thursday. Then Friday we warm up just a little bit, getting closer to 80 degrees again.
1: You know for a fact it's going to be a warm day when it's already 67 degrees this hour in Bremerton, 67 in Puyallup, 66 in Tacoma, 67 in Bellevue, and right now it is 69 degrees in downtown Seattle. 7:35 is the time on our Monday morning together. Along with Denise Whitaker, I'm Brian Calvert.
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11: Washington falls from 27th to 30th in the annual The Kids Count data book. The report by the Annie Casey Foundation tracks statistics on children's economic well-being, education, health, family, and community life. Using data from 2024, the latest year available, 68% of fourth graders in our state were not proficient in reading at their level, and 70% of eighth graders in Washington were not proficient in math. However, the Office of Superintendent of Public Instruction told the Washington State Standard national reports can overlook the differences in each state's data collection. Also, test scores in Washington have been trending upward since the low point of the pandemic. At the live desk, Eric Heintz, Northwest News Radio.
2: Like so many other colleges and universities around the region, the Evergreen State College working to find ways to operate with less money. The Board of Trustees approved an operating budget last week, $93 million for the next fiscal year. That's $3 million less than they operated with this year. Among the cuts, the campus swimming pool now closed, textbook sales shifting from campus bookstore to online. Those two cuts alone include about 10 layoffs. The board also approved 3% increase in tuition. A full-time student at Evergreen who is also paying for room and board will pay nearly $26,000 starting in the fall.
1: Western Washington University also has come up with its next budget. The nearly $249 million plan includes about $7.5 million in cuts. That includes reductions in programs across all parts of the school and holding all vacant positions for 2 months before starting the hiring process. The budget also accounts for nearly $4 million it expected to save this year. It says that some reductions didn't yield the savings that officials had anticipated.
2: A former student at Ridgefield High School north of Vancouver pleaded not guilty to charges linked to about 10,000 photos of nude boys found in his possession. Dennis Antonoff faces charges of second-degree possession of depictions of a minor engaged in sexually explicit conduct. Several students told police Antonoff admitted catfishing some fellow students, pretending to be a girl online, convincing boys as young as 15 to send him photos. Antonoff entered the plea during a Friday court appearance in Clark County.
1: DNA has solved the mystery of a skeleton discovered in Olympic National Park 26 years ago. Park officials say the body was that of a nearly 40-year-old man named Joseph Sereno Jr., who was originally from Hawaii. The skeleton was discovered in July of 2000 in a tent with a day pack and other items nearby. The Clallam County Coroner's Office says the remains show a gunshot wound to the head, and the cause of death was a suicide.
2: It is 7:38.
1: It's time for Northwest 250, celebrating local history as America marks its 250th. Here's Felix Bunnell.
12: How well do you know your Puget Sound area historic school nicknames? Here's a quick refresher. What's now Bellevue College was previously known as Bellevue Community College. Back in the 1970s, wise guys on the east side of Lake Washington called it USC,
13: short for University of Southern Crossroads. Something similar goes for Highline Community College. Wiseacres in that area called it MIT, short for Midway Institute of Technology. Other unforgettable local school nicknames include Dimwit Middle School for Dimmitt Middle School in Seattle and Mental Jail High School for Meadowdale in Linwood. Among all these examples, top of the class is surely Homely Dames, nicknamed for the all-girls Holy Names Academy in Seattle. That's today's Northwest 250. I'm Felix Bunnell.
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2: A TikTok challenge from years ago, sending teenagers to hospital emergency rooms yet again.
1: ABC's Jim Ryan joined us earlier this morning. Jim, we first talked about this one during the pandemic years.
14: Yes. Well, it had probably been around before that, except that now social media has essentially taken over. TikTok was where this originated. Diphenhydramine is Benadryl, and that's what kids were being encouraged on TikTok to take overdoses of, essentially taking 10 to 24 tablets at one time. At that point, they overcome the sleepiness that Benadryl can bring on and get to a high. Well, the problem is that it also causes major health problems, or it can at least. There is a 15-year-old girl, the latest case, she's in Oklahoma City, essentially on life support because she had participated in this Benadryl challenge, and now she's got serious, serious health consequences, Brian.
1: Jim, I got to ask about this because I know that social media is always under pressure to watch out for things that could especially harm kids. Has there been any pressure on TikTok in this particular case to maybe get these things off its feet?
14: Yes.
1: So that it doesn't encourage other kids?
14: Well, yes, and TikTok has essentially shut down the places where this is happening. But, you know, kids being kids, they can find ways around that. And they get word out either somewhere else on TikTok or on some a different social media platform. But, yeah, it just continues to linger. It surges. It ebbs and flows. There have been something like 100 cases of Benadryl poisonings reported to one hospital here in the Dallas-Fort Worth area. Kids being brought into the emergency room. We've had one fatality there. But there have been fatalities scattered around the country in just the last couple of years. So, yes, something that that was created apparently during the pandemic around 2020 continues to rise and fall, and now we're seeing a rise again, Brian.
1: So an obvious heads up for moms and dads here in the Seattle area to, if you got Benadryl in the house, talk to your kids about it, make sure you got some open dialogue, and maybe even make sure that that's out of reach.
14: Absolutely. Make sure it's locked up. And if you can find, it's an over-the-counter drug, which makes it obviously easier to get a hold of. And so walking into a drugstore or to a grocery store, it's easy to get the stuff. And it's not one of those kept behind the counter. But, yeah, it does contain this particular chemical, this compound that it can be quite dangerous. It causes health arrhythmias, heart arrhythmias, delirium, confusion. The things that kids are trying to get to can also kill them.
1: That's ABC's Jim Ryan joining us earlier here on Northwest News Radio.
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9: This is a Bloomberg Money Minute. Some positivity on Wall Street this morning with investors celebrating the deal between the U.S. and Iran, and crude oil futures and other energy prices drop and even food prices come off highs. SpaceX shares jumping in their second day of trading, adding to gains following a blockbuster debut that instantly vaulted it into the ranks of the world's most valuable public companies. Home builder sentiment, though, on the decline, confidence among U.S. home builders slipping in June due to rising mortgage rates and material costs, as well as a sharp drop in sentiment across the South. An index of overall market conditions fell to 35. Reaching below 50 means more builders see conditions as poor than good. The Home Builders Association blaming the drop in the overall index on rising materials prices, financing costs, and regulations that are impeding home construction. And Fox is making a big streaming video push, agreeing to buy Roku for $160 a share in a cash and stock deal. Denise Pellegrini, Bloomberg Radio.
2: Right now on Wall Street, we are in positive territory. The Dow up more than 1%. The S&P 500 up 1.5%. And the Nasdaq currently trading higher more than 2%.
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1: Aaron, what do you have for us right now?
0: Slow go as you make your way from the North Sound to Everett to Seattle South on I-5. You got a 53-minute drive time. Shoreline to Seattle, you're looking at 24 minutes. Southbound Express Lane's open until 11 a.m. And this will cause delays coming up at 8 this morning. Most of Pioneer Square streets, Yesler Way to Royal Brome, will be turned into pedestrian only for the game. Plus, all the streets around the Seattle Stadium closed for the game. Kickoff at noon for the first matchup of the FIFA Cup. A 44-minute ride, drivers. You are crash-free, though. Linwood to Bellevue, south on 405. And your ride on northbound 405, Renton to Bellevue. Just under 30 minutes for your Monday morning drive. A 45-minute travel time, Puyallup, north to Renton on the Valley Freeway. Tacoma to Federal Way, you're looking at 23 minutes. And a 29-minute ride, Federal Way, north to Tukwila on I-5. 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
15: Near 90, one more day today. Low 90 South Sound, a little cooler in the mountains and near the ocean beaches today. Some high clouds, and the clouds thicken up by tomorrow morning, 59 degrees. Tomorrow, 72, morning clouds, afternoon sun. The marine pushes back. We'll have mid-70s Wednesday, Thursday, back to 80 on Friday. In the Como Weather Center, I'm meteorologist George Waldenberger, Como 4 News.
2: Temperatures right now warming up rather nicely. We have got 65 degrees already in the city of Everett, 68 over in Bremerton, 68 in Bellevue. We have 67 in Tacoma and 69 right now in downtown Seattle.
1: 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Well, normally I'd say let's get over to the sports desk this morning, but the sports desk, well, let's just say it's on the road this morning, out at the side of the World Cup action in Pioneer Square this morning. Let's catch up with Zach Wildfang. And Zach, before we talk soccer, the Storm just not able to finish the job over the weekend, were they?
16: Yeah, the Storm lost another close game on Friday. Seattle falling just 4 points short of the Golden State Valkyries at Climate Pledge Arena. The team now falls to a 3-12 record. They'll play the Fire down in Portland on Wednesday, though. The Mariners, they're headed home after a disappointing finish to their East Coast road trip. The M's lost to the Nationals 10-1 yesterday. The team managed just 5 hits while Emerson Hancock surrendered 6 runs over 4 innings. The Nationals took that series 2-1. The Carolina Hurricanes, they are Stanley Cup champions. Carolina defeating the Las Vegas Golden Knights 3-0 in Sunday's Game 6 to win the series 4-2. Canes captain Jordan Staal was named the winner of the MVP trophy during the Stanley Cup playoffs.
17: To be able to keep grinding, keep going, keep pushing, and get beat down again and not get it and regroup and go again and go again and finally pull this off, it's a dream come true. It's indescribable.
16: It's the franchise's first Stanley Cup title since 2006. Well, I'm down here live at the scene of what will soon to be Seattle's very first World Cup match. Belgium fans showing up strong down here at Victory Hall right now. They got DJs, live music. I don't know if anybody can hear that, but it's starting to pick up. People are starting to gather, and fans are ready for this first soccer match here of the FIFA World Cup here in Seattle from basically T-Mobile Park right now. I'm Zach Wildfang.
1: Thanks, Zach. People are already out there in the neighborhoods. They're walking around, and within about 13 minutes, they're going to start closing some of those streets there in the Pioneer Square area because it's all going to become a giant pedestrian zone.
2: Right, and the ones that are open, like First Avenue, that's going to be southbound only, so you cannot go northbound. And then some of the cross streets like Jackson will remain open, but there won't be the light rail stop there or the trolley stop there. So yeah, there are just lots of changes to be aware of.
1: Yeah, be aware. And they start early, too. The match isn't until noon, but those changes will begin in about 13 minutes here at the top of the hour.
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1: Along with Denise Whitaker, I'm Brian Calvert. Thanks for joining us this morning. A big day in downtown Seattle as we're counting down to the Belgium-Egypt World Cup match. It starts at noon here in Seattle.
2: The advice is get there early. Northwest News Radio, Scott Carty is in Pioneer Square. Talked with a couple of guys who definitely took that advice.
23: Anthony and Judas, you guys are already sitting down. You got ice cold beers ready to go. It's 7:40.
24: Yes, it is. A nice cold beer in the morning. Yes, our Mac and Jacks. Can I say that?
23: Yeah, of course you can. Are you guys going to the game?
25: Yeah, we are. Yeah.
23: How early did you get here?
24: We left. Hour? Yeah, we got here a half hour ago. We left at 6 o'clock from, we live up north.
23: Okay.
24: And so we got here. We're expecting traffic. It was smooth sailing. So.
23: Well, you're not going to have any traffic now. You guys are well situated, ready.
25: Yeah. Yeah, I'm excited. Like, just, you know, get here and have a nice beer and just get ready for the game.
23: All right. Now, how much did you guys pay for tickets?
25: $500.
24: Whoa. Yeah, about the same. Yeah, about the same. $400, $500.
23: Have a great time, you guys.
25: Thank you.
1: Wait, did he say he was having a beer and it wasn't even 8 o'clock?
2: 7:40, he was drinking. Hey,
1: I guess it's 5 o'clock somewhere,
2: yeah,
1: right?
2: Yeah, it is 5 o'clock somewhere. And if he's going to, you know, enjoy the game or watch it and then just take light rail somewhere, he'll be fine, right?
1: There you go. Well, they did walk, and that's good, good to hear. 7:52 here at Northwest News Radio. Elsewhere in the news this morning, Switzerland had an idea about how to ease the burden on housing, transportation, and environmental pressures, put a cap on the country's population. But William Denislow reports voters rejected the idea.
26: The population of Switzerland currently stands at just over 9 million, and the plan would have set a cap at 10 million by the year 2050. Just under 55% of voters rejected the proposal, with many citing concerns over the impact it would have on the labour market and ties with the European Union. Over half of Swiss produce is sold in the EU, and the introduction of a population limit could have impacted the country's access to Europe's single market. The president of the Swiss People's Party says the result of the referendum shows that people want solutions, and not a single problem has been solved with the vote's outcome. William Denslow, Brussels.
2: 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It's a mix-and-match jam night in Tacoma. 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This show starts after Seattle's FIFA World Cup match today at 2 o'clock. It features reggae music all evening to 9 o'clock at Hidden Hall in Fremont. Planning ahead, Friday's a great day to get outdoors because it's another free day at Washington State Parks. Sunday, Father's Day features several local car shows. 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Burien's Father's Day car show runs from 10 to 4 Sunday amongst its Strawberry Festival in downtown. That's my list. I'm Denise Whitaker on Northwest News Radio.
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1: Karen, how are we doing on the commute this morning?
9: Good. Crash-free in southbound 405 Linwood to Bellevue. You're looking at 50 minutes northbound on 405. You're looking at a 29-minute ride. As you make your way northbound on the Valley Freeway, Puyallup into Renton, a 44-minute ride. Auburn to Renton, you're looking at 32 minutes. From the south sound, north on I-5, Tacoma to Federal Way, you're looking at 24 minutes. And just under 30 minutes, a Federal Way north to Tukwila on I-5. Same story, just under 30, Tukwila north to Seattle on I-5. Got a crash reported West Seattle Bridge. Right before you get onto I-5, jamming you up. In the north sound, Everett to Seattle on I-5, you're looking at 53 minutes. In Shoreline to Seattle, you're looking at 24 minutes. As you make your way from the east side, Bellevue south to Renton, 20 minutes on 405. First kickoff at noon for the FIFA World Cup. This will cause delays. Road closures coming up at 8. Most of Pioneer Square streets, Yesler Way to Royal Brougham, turned into pedestrian only. Plus, all the streets in and around the stadium closed for the game in the Northwest News Radio Traffic Center. In for Libby K, I'm Karen Trombley.
2: Today's record high, 88 degrees. We could go above that. We are under a heat advisory from the National Weather Service. We could reach the low 90s. Mostly clear overnight, back down to the 60s, and then we get a break tomorrow. Temperatures only in the 70s. Right now, it is 69 degrees in downtown Seattle, so a beer might be kind of refreshing for some.
1: Yeah, but I want you to stay hydrated today. Make sure you drink your water. It's going to be real hot, and you got to take a sealed 20-ounce bottle into the stadium if that's where you're headed today and want to take water with you. Top stories of the morning coming right up. Stay with us.
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1: Good morning. 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
9: Sherry Preston. President Trump has arrived in the French Alps for the G7 summit that will take place this week. The trip coming as the U.S. and Iran announce an initial peace agreement that would extend the ceasefire and lead to the reopening of the Strait of Hormuz. On Good Morning America, Vice President J.D. Vance saying sanctions against Iran will be lifted if the country carries through on promises to dismantle its nuclear program.
13: If they continue to try to rebuild their nuclear program, this deal ensures they will never have the resources in order to do that. On the other hand, if the Iranians are willing to give a long-term commitment, along with proper verification to giving up that nuclear weapon, we're willing to welcome them into the world economy to lift some sanctions and to turn over a new leaf in that relationship.
9: He calls it a big day for the American people and says the deal has already been signed digitally. Gas prices dipping, says ABC's Elizabeth Schulze.
27: The national average for a gallon of regular gas, now $3.99, according to Gas Buddy. This is the first time it's been below $4 since April. And in about half of all states, mostly in the South and Midwest, gas is already below that $4 marker.
9: The FAA and the NTSB are investigating that plane crash south of Kansas City that left 12 people dead. ABC's Matt Rivers is in Butler, Missouri.
28: The Pacific Aerospace P-750 plane holding 11 passengers, all preparing to skydive. Shortly after takeoff, a city official says it appears the pilot may have been trying to make an emergency landing on a flat roadway nearby, but the plane stalled and crashed. The company operating the flight, Skydive Kansas City, saying in a statement, "Our deepest sympathies are with the families, friends, and loved ones of all who were lost."
9: Fox is buying the streaming platform Roku in a cash and stock deal valued at $22 billion. The deal gives Fox access to the Roku channel, first-party data, and more than 100 million streaming households. This is ABC News.
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9: The massive UFC claw is still on the White House lawn, a reminder of last night's fight. MAGA gathering meant to celebrate America's 250th birthday is more on who exactly paid for the setup and the show. Here's ABC's Mary Bruce.
14: The UFC insists they're footing the bill, which topped $60 million. But this event, also a massive marketing opportunity for them. Corporate sponsorships were prominently displayed around the cage. And taxpayer money was spent on Super Bowl-level security provided by the Secret Service.
9: Much discussion about the war in Iran, but overnight in Ukraine, a reminder that war is still raging. ABC's Tom Sufi-Burridge has more.
15: Video from Ukraine's emergency services shows the golden-domed roof of the 11th century Uspensky Cathedral on fire. On a visit to the site to survey the damage, Ukraine's President Zelensky said the building, which sits within a sacred monastery, was struck by a Russian drone. That monastery, known as the Lavra, is not just one of the holiest sites in Ukraine, but all Orthodox Christian countries, including Russia. Hours after the attack, Moscow claimed, without evidence, that the building had been hit by an American-made Patriot air defense missile. Tom Sufi-Burridge, ABC News. At the foreign desk.
9: Britain joining Australia, Brazil, Indonesia, and several other countries in banning social media for kids under the age of 16. Greece, France, and Denmark are considering similar bans. Sherry Preston, ABC News.
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16: Seattle's ready for its worldwide World Cup debut. Hopefully you're ready for a series of road closures.
1: And the hot weather today comes with a cold, hard warning about cold water. Details of those local stories and others coming up in just moments. But first, it's 8:04.
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1: Get you right back to the traffic center. Libby's off today. Here's Karen in her place. Karen, what's slowing us down?
17: The morning drive. We are crash-free in the north south and ever to Seattle, south on I-5. It'll take you 45 minutes. Shoreline to Seattle, you're looking at a 21-minute ride. Southbound express lanes remain open until 11 this morning. Got a crash, Spokane Street east at I-5, jamming you up behind it, trying to get onto I-5. First kickoff at noon for the FIFA World Cup. The road closures. This is turning most of Pioneer Square into pedestrian only. As you make your way southbound Linwood to Bellevue for your Monday morning drive, you're looking at 36 minutes. Northbound drivers, Renton to Bellevue, looking at 33 minutes and a 43-minute travel time as you make your way on the Valley Freeway northbound Puyallup into Renton. Auburn to Renton, you're looking at 31 minutes. From the south sound, north on I-5, Tacoma to Tukwila, 38 minutes. See a problem on the road? You can always text us, 206-421-1000 when it's safe to do so. In the Northwest News Radio Traffic Center, in for Libby K, I'm Karen Trombley.
16: We have a heat advisory still in place today from the National Weather Service. Highs near 90 degrees in Seattle, even higher in some other east side and south sound locations. We'll be back down to the low 60s tomorrow morning and cooler tomorrow. Right now, it's already 72 in downtown Seattle.
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1: Good morning and welcome to, I guess, pre-summer is what you call it. You heard right. Denise said it was 72 degrees right now in downtown Seattle. On this Monday morning, it's the 15th of June, and Seattle's World Cup debut is just about here. What a beautiful day for soccer. The city and the region will be on display when Belgium and Egypt kick off at noon. And as of now, cars are now banned from the stadium zone, which is several streets near the venue in Pioneer Square.
16: News Radio Scott Carty is there talking with a hot dog vendor who showed up early to get a good start on customers.
23: Davis, I see you're already getting set up at this early hour here at the corner of South King and First. How about that?
18: Yeah, you had to get out here early, kind of like the NFC Championship game was. They're closing the streets off at 8 o'clock today.
23: And you're already grilling onions before 8 o'clock.
18: Man, that's the first thing everybody smells when they're coming down the street. They see the onions.
23: How many Seattle dogs do you think you're going to sell today?
18: Let's push for 1,100.
23: 1,100. Wow. I love it. Have a great day.
18: Thank you.
23: At the corner of South King and First Avenue, Scott Carty, Northwest News Radio.
1: Officials say there will be 65,000 people inside the stadium, thousands more outside. A great sight for Lisa Howard, executive director of the Alliance of Pioneer Square.
2: There's a massive amount of people that have been involved since the first application to be able to host all the way up until today.
1: There are also World Cup watch parties all over town and throughout Western Washington. That is different from other host cities that have constructed a single fan zone near their venues.
16: Can Seattle match Vancouver when it comes to public safety? Vancouver police said they made just 2 arrests on Saturday in the hours surrounding their city's first World Cup match. One was a fan who got too drunk and refused to leave BC Play Stadium. The other arrest unrelated to the FanFest activities. Witnesses say ecstatic Australians celebrated well into the night after their team's stunning upset of favorite Turkey. The city deployed 1,200 police officers throughout the day.
1: The state's budget crunch is going to be a major factor in the state of Washington's negotiations with the unions representing tens of thousands of government workers.
16: We get more from the live desk in Northwest News Radio's Eric Hines.
3: One union leader says they expect to hear what they always hear from state negotiators, an explanation of why there's no money. Another union leader tells the Washington State Standard their bargaining teams have been preparing for talks with a full understanding of the state's financial challenges. And they're not surprised by Governor Bob Ferguson's comments last week about a significant state revenue shortfall. The state and several unions are bargaining on contracts that will take effect in July of next year. But both sides need to agree on those deals by October 1st of this year for the governor to consider funding for them in the next budget cycle. At the live desk, Eric Hines, Northwest News Radio.
16: Cold water shock may have been a factor in a weekend tragedy in St. Helens, Oregon. The city administrator there, Jerry Cole, went missing Saturday night. He is now presumed drowned. Officials say it happened at the city docks where Cole fell off a boat. People on several other boats docked there, searched for him, but yesterday afternoon, authorities were calling their efforts a recovery mission.
1: Health officials say the water is still very cold. Deputy Benjamin Callahan of the King County Sheriff's Department tells Como News that's a message he's been frequently delivering.
4: The first thing I always warn people when they're coming out is that the water they're jumping into, we are still late spring here in Washington State, and it is not the same water that they remember from August of last year.
1: Sudden plunge into 60-degree water could trigger an involuntary gasp reflex, and that can lead to drowning within seconds. Even for strong swimmers, experts say it's a real good idea to wear a life jacket and enter the water slowly.
8: Beyond the headlines, this is in-depth coverage on Northwest News Radio.
16: Soccer fans crowded into Pioneers Square in Seattle for the city's first World Cup match, and there will certainly be plenty of eyes on all of them.
1: Former FBI Special Agent in Charge Rich Frankel joined us earlier this morning. It was a busy weekend for big sporting events. We had World Cup matches, NBA Finals, that UFC match at the White House. Rich, talk to us about the not-so-obvious things that officers and agents are looking for in these situations to keep us safe.
19: It all depends on what is going on at the time in that city. It is really kind of what's focusing the officers. If they've had any other issues during the time, they may be, you know, focusing on, let's say, crowd control, hooliganism, drunkenness, that type of thing. But behind the scenes, what you're not seeing is that they are also looking at all the other threats to the actual event, such as terrorism, maybe even hackers, all these other threats that are behind the scenes that you're not seeing. Most of these events have that type of security actively taking place. One in particular that we saw last night was the UFC. That actually was named a SEER event, which made it a national event. And there was just a ton of security going on for that because it was at the White House, which is completely different than what you guys are going to see during your World Cup event.
1: You know, speaking of the World Cup, and I'm speaking with Rich Frankel, former special agent in charge for the FBI. A little background here in the Seattle area. A couple weeks ago, there was some controversy as our mayor decided to turn back on some closed-circuit TV cameras to monitor that area after what she told us she got a credible threat from officials that involved the World Cup. When you hear that the mayor of a city gets a credible threat, where does your mind go? Because I know a lot of people, even today as we head out to this game, we're wondering, we still don't know what that means.
19: Yeah, so to me, that means something that is more than just a person that may have an animosity for the World Cup or what's going on. In other words, it's more than just somebody online saying, hey, I hate the World Cup and I'm going to do something. To me, it seems like it could be more of a conspiratorial thing where there are, you know, basically more than one person involved. They've got what they call chatter going on that they may have seen communications back and forth, where people are mentioning, you know, the World Cup in a threatening manner, you know, that they either want to do something there. Maybe they just want to do a protest, but we just don't know at this time. And especially, as you said, when the mayor says there's a credible threat, that usually, at least for me, thinks that law enforcement believes it could be violence or some type of terrorist activity at one of these events.
1: And we want to caution that we don't know what this is. It's just my question to you was, what does that trigger in your mind? Just so, because we talked about so many eyes and ears on the situation today, you're kind of prepared for the worst case scenario, I would guess.
19: Exactly. And I'm 100% with you that we don't know if there really is an ongoing credible threat. We don't know what the credible threat is. It really could be anything. So I don't want to, you know, become an alarmist. But it's just something that when you say that to me, I become that's where my mind goes in that direction. I am sure with all the security that's out there right now on the World Cup, you know, the command posts that are set up, the coordination between local, state, and federal officials, whatever that threat is being targeted specifically.
1: Former FBI Special Agent in Charge Rich Frankel joining us earlier today here on Northwest News Radio.
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16: 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The Dow trading higher by 1.25%. The S&P 500 nearing 1.75% higher. And currently the NASDAQ composite trading 2.6% higher.
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17: And a 44-minute travel time, Brian, as you take your trip I-5 southbound Everett to Seattle. In the north sound, a crash, U.S. 205, 22 in Monroe, slowing traffic. In south on I-5, a shoreline to Seattle, you're looking at 20 minutes. There's a crash clearing Spokane Street east at I-5, jamming you up as you try to get onto I-5. Tukwila north to Seattle, 30 minutes on I-5. Your heavier Michigan Street to just north of I-90. Heading into downtown via 99, there's a crash. And this is 99, and it's affecting both ways at North 59th Street. You're parked behind it both ways. First kickoff at noon for the FIFA World Cup. This closes all streets in and around the stadium, plus most of Pioneer Square between Yesler Way and Royal Brome. That's pedestrian only. That's just for the game. As you make your way southbound at drivers Linwood to Bellevue, you're looking at 36 minutes. Northbound drivers Renton to Bellevue, it's getting better. You're looking at 30 minutes. Valley Freeway, 32 minutes. Auburn to Renton. And in the south sound, you crash free. Tacoma to Federal Way, you're looking at 25 minutes. In the Northwest News Radio Traffic Center, I'm Karen Trombley. Let's get a check of our weather from George Waldenberger.
5: Good morning. We have one more hot day before we cool back down near 90. Around the South Sound, we'll go well into the 90s today. We'll have a little bit of cloud cover. That's a sign things will change. Overnight, 59, so a little cooler tonight. And then tomorrow, 72. The marine push, the natural air conditioning, air coming off the Pacific will cool us down. And we'll stay in the 70s most of the week after that. In the Como Weather Center, I'm meteorologist George Waldenberger, Como 4 News.
16: Temperatures right now already 70 degrees in Bremerton, 71 in Puyallup, 70 degrees down in Kent, and 72 in downtown Seattle.
1: And it's a fever pitch in Pioneer Square in downtown Seattle because we have so many people already showing up, getting ready for today's big World Cup match. And among all of the people down there, we run into our own Zach Wildfang. Zach, where are you set up this time around?
6: Well, Brian, it's funny you mentioned it's a fever pitch because I think I might have pitch fever as we're out here ready for the World Cup. I'll get to that in just a second, but I want to recap the Mariners. You know, they had quite a road trip this last several days. They wrapped it up, unfortunately, with a 10-1 loss in Washington. The team managed just 5 hits on the day and went 0-3 with runners in scoring position. Emerson Hancock surrendered 6 runs over 4 innings. The M's also pulled Josh Naylor and Andres Munoz for injury concerns, adding to that growing list of guys who are out right now. The Mariners Mariners return home tomorrow to play the Baltimore Orioles. But yes, I am here on the north side of Lumen Field, or as it's blacked out, just says Field on the side of the stadium. But there are people from Egypt fans, Belgium fans. That match taking place today at noon. Belgium has been practicing at the Sounders facility in Renton. And there's just so much excitement down here. People are peeking through the fence just to get a glimpse at all the hard work that has gone into setting everything up here for the World Cup. If I didn't have a clock in front of me, I'd guess it's late into the evening, because there are live music, DJs, people having a great time, enjoying all that Seattle has put together for this momentous occasion. Live down here in Pioneer Square at Seattle Stadium, I'm Zach Wildfang.
1: Thank you, Zach. And boy, did we order up the weather for World Cup play today.
16: Right. I mean, and you know, FIFA has absolute break times that they must take every period. 3 minutes. They have to have cooling breaks.
1: Yeah, especially when it's going to be as warm as it is around here. We'll go over the forecast once again for you in just a few moments. We'll also check your traffic this morning. Keep in mind that the roads around the stadiums are beginning to close this hour, as they will do every game day 4 hours before that kickoff. We'll have more details for you as the Northwest Morning News continues. Stay with us.
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7: Great to have you with us on this Monday morning, the 15th of June, along with Denise Whitaker. I'm Brian Calvert.
8: Did you know men are twice as likely as women to be diagnosed with the most dangerous type of skin cancer? Dr. Anna Barr, professor of dermatology at Oregon Health and Science University, admits to Public News Service scientists do not know exactly why that is, but part of it may be that men do hold more outside jobs. Plus,
9: women use more cosmetics and a lot of cosmetics on the face. They do have SPF. Another possibility may be that women are more cognizant about anti-aging, so they apply sunscreen, whereas men maybe are not as vigilant about that.
8: Dr. Barr also says, contrary to what many people believe, you do not need long periods of sun exposure to get your vitamin D. 20 minutes, she says, can do it.
7: A federal judge is blocking the National Park Service from removing signs the Trump administration has ordered to be taken down.
10: The ruling temporarily pauses an executive order mandating the removal of materials that cast the U.S. in a, quote, negative light. The judge also ordered any altered exhibits to be restored within 3 weeks. The agency had already taken down plaques about slavery, indigenous people, and climate change. I'm Tammy Trujillo.
8: Family and friends maintain a vigil at the Oklahoma City Hospital where a teenager is being kept alive by a ventilator. ABC's Jim Ryan says Leah Presson may be the latest victim of a dangerous social media trend.
11: It caught fire during the pandemic, a TikTok challenge that had young people taking large doses of Benadryl to get high. It never went away, and now...
12: I was told by one of my daughter's friends that her and my daughter have both been doing this.
11: Richard Presson lives in Oklahoma City.
12: My daughter is now in ICU.
11: A national coalition of poison control centers says cases of Benadryl overdoses have soared this year. Jim Ryan, ABC News.
7: The parent company of Fox TV and Fox News is buying the streaming platform Roku. It's a cash and stock deal valued at about $22 billion. The deal will give Fox access to the Roku channel and more than 100 million global streaming households.
8: Cleveland Cavaliers star James Harden facing a gun charge in Texas. Harden was arrested early Saturday morning after authorities in Harris County say they found him to be unlawfully, intentionally, and knowingly possessing a handgun in his vehicle. Harden has a court appearance scheduled for next week.
7: It's now 8:24 at Northwest News Radio.
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7: We'll get you back over to the traffic center this morning. Here's Karen.
13: Crash free, and I have your travel times for your Monday ride. Tacoma to Tukwila north on I-5. You're looking at 36 minutes. And a 30-minute ride, Tukwila into downtown Seattle. A Valley Freeway northbound, Puyallup into Renton. It'll take you 40 minutes on dry roads. No issues. And 30 minutes, Auburn to Renton north on 167. Renton to Bellevue north on 405. You're looking at 33 minutes. And a 35-minute drive time, Linwood to Bellevue south on 405. Your ride from the north sound average to shoreline, 27 minutes. Everett to Seattle South on I-5, you're looking at 41 minutes. Shoreline to Seattle South on I-5, less than 25. The I-90 and 520 bridges, light volumes both ways, 405 and west to I-5. Work may slow you down. 18 east through Tiger Mountain, on and off right lane.

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1: We still have a heat advisory in effect all day today. That's for the entire region. Today's record high temperature, 88, and we may just break that now 2 days in a row after hitting 89 yesterday. Partly to mostly sunny skies, highs near 90 in Seattle, warmer elsewhere. We'll be back down to the 60s tomorrow, and then we cool off on Tuesday. Temperatures in the 70s.
2: Right now, 69 degrees in Bellevue, 72 in Seattle. In entertainment news this morning,
3: this is a story about us.
2: Steven Spielberg's new sci-fi alien film Disclosure Day drawing major crowds at the box office. It brought in $44 million in its opening weekend for first place. Obsession comes in second, followed by Scary Movie, Backrooms, and Masters of the Universe, rounding out the top five.
1: Springsteen looking for common ground with fans who walked away from him. Discussing this with Bono during the Tribeca Film Festival, the U2 singer asked Springsteen if he's made peace with fans who no longer come to his shows over politics. Bruce replied, "You have to do two things, make your stand and follow your beliefs." He also elaborated, saying America is an argument. It's a compromise constantly, and then finding some sort of common ground is a possibility.
4: You're kind of grinning, Mary, unpopular.
2: Ariana Grande launching a new foundation. The Brighter Days Foundation is set to focus on youth mental health, arts education, and community support causes. 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She's partnered with four different funds, including the Protect and Defend Fund and the Heal and Dream Fund for this project. 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
12: ABC News, I'm Sherry Preston. After the announcement of a tentative peace deal between the U.S. and Iran, the Strait of Hormuz is expected to reopen this week. ABC's Karen Travers has more from Geneva, where the G7 summit will be held in the French Alps.
13: The deal was signed digitally. That's what Vice President Vance told GMA. The deal was actually signed yesterday by the U.S. and Iran. But there is an expectation that there will be a formal signing ceremony here in Geneva at the end of the week, and that Vice President Vance would likely take part in that.
12: For the first time since April, gas prices have fallen below $4 a gallon. Gas Buddy says the average price is now $3.99 a gallon. Investigators in Missouri are still trying to figure out what caused the crash that led to the deaths of a pilot and 11 skydivers. Their plane went down about an hour outside of Kansas City soon after takeoff. Fox is buying Roku, the $22 billion deal, giving Fox access to more than 100 million global streaming households. This is ABC News.
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14: Loads of soccer fans heading to Pioneer Square in what we're calling Seattle Stadium for today's World Cup match between Belgium and Egypt. You know it as Lumen Field. Many more will be watching at official fan zones all over the region and state.
1: Union leaders say they are prepared to hear what they always hear from the state of Washington during contract talks, why the state has no money. This year's round of talks with several unions come on the heels of Governor Bob Ferguson's comments last week about a significant state revenue shortfall. Some negotiators say they were not surprised by that.
14: Tough warning about a big danger on this hot summer day. Lake and river water that's still very, very cold. Experts say a sudden plunge into 65-degree water can trigger an involuntary gasp reflex, which could lead to drowning within seconds.
1: That could have been a factor in a weekend tragedy in St. Helens, Oregon. The city administrator, Jerry Cole, went missing Saturday night. He is now presumed drowned. Officials say it happened at the city docks where Cole fell off a boat.
14: It's 8:32 at Northwest News Radio. Now on to stories you haven't heard yet this hour. A woman who police say was following too closely was killed when her motorcycle hit the car in front of her. The State Patrol says that 40-year-old America George was ejected from the bike, fell onto the road, and was hit by another car. It happened yesterday afternoon on I-90 just east of 405 in Bellevue.
1: The pilot of a Marine fighter jet is safe after ejecting from that jet Saturday near Rimrock Lake in Yakima County. Fire crews had to spring into action right away to put out the wildfire caused by the F-18 Hornet crashing. They got the blaze out so that it only burned 2 acres of land. The Marine Corps says the cause of the crash is under investigation. The pilot was here from Marine Corps Station Miramar on a long-range training mission.
14: Search is on for the person or people who stabbed 2 people yesterday, leaving them in critical condition. Seattle Police Detective Brian Pritchard says officers found the first victim near 10th Avenue South and South Weller Street. Searching for a suspect, he told the Times they found a second victim just 2 blocks away. Images from the city's real-time crime center gave officers direction on a suspect, but a search with the help of canines and the King County Sheriff's Office did not produce an arrest. Both stabbing victims are now hospitalized in critical condition.
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15: Your ride from the north sound Everett to Seattle south on I-5, you're looking at 42 minutes and a 26-minute ride. Everett to Shoreline south on I-5. Shoreline to Seattle, the south on I-5, less than a 22-minute ride. If you're heading downtown Seattle, you may want to skip taking 99. 99 north and southbound, a northbound completely blocked. A southbound, you're slowly getting by. It's right at 59th. On the southbound side, you're pretty much parked from 66th, and you're just jammed on 50th Street from from I-5 to 99 moving westbound. Linwood to Bellevue south on I-405. A Monday morning drive giving you a 36-minute ride time. And I-90 and 520 in between 405 and west to I-5. Traffic's moving freely. 90 west slowing at 405 with your Monday morning drive in. And Renton to Bellevue north on 405, 33 minutes. On the Valley Freeway, stopping and going Puyallup to Renton. That's just under 45 minutes. And also just under 40 minutes as you make your way northbound Tacoma to Tukwila. Tukwila into downtown Seattle. You're looking at 32 minutes north on I-5. And this work may slow you down. It's happening until 5 this afternoon. 18 east through Tiger Mountain. On and off right lane closures in place. In the Northwest News Radio Traffic Center, I'm Karen Trombley.
1: Heat advisory is still in place from the National Weather Service. We set a new record in Seattle yesterday, 89 degrees, topping what had been an 86-degree record. If we get above 88 or at that point today, we'll set yet another record today. So be prepared for that. You know what yesterday felt like. It's going to be the same today. Mostly clear overnight, lows in the low 60s. And then for your Tuesday, everything's changing. Some sun breaks, some clouds, cooling to the mid-70s. We keep those temperatures Wednesday and Thursday. And then Friday, we warm up a little bit to near 80 degrees.
14: You know, friend, I'm not sure it's a question of if we break the record. It's when we break the
1: record.
14: It's
1: how high.
14: It's already 69 in Bellevue, 72 in Seattle. So there is a real good shot. We have a new record high by the end of the day today. It is 8:36 at Northwest News Radio. Along with Denise Whitaker, I'm Brian Calvert. And once again, the state of Washington falls in a national ranking of public education.
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16: The report by the Annie Casey Foundation shows Washington falling from 27th to 30th in the group's annual The Kids Count data book. That report captures statistics on children's economic well-being, education, health, family, and community life. Using numbers from 2024, it shows that 70% of 8th graders in Washington were not proficient in math for their level, and 68% of 4th graders were not proficient in reading. However, the Office of Superintendent of Public Instruction tells the Washington State Standard national reports can overlook the differences in each state's data collection. Also, test scores in Washington have been trending upward since the low point of the pandemic. Eric Heintz, Northwest News Radio.
1: The swimming pool will be closed, textbooks will be sold online, tuition will rise, and there will be fewer adjunct professors at Evergreen State College this fall. These are among the moves the Board of Trustees approved to cope with an operating budget. They need to spend about $3 million less than they did last year. Evergreen will also increase some spending on student-facing services like registration and record support. The board also decided to add another financial aid counselor.
14: Western Washington University has also made about $5 million in cuts to its instruction budget, $2 million in incentives offered to veteran faculty members to retire. Their new budget, about $240 million. There's also a one-time revenue enhancement factored into the budget. WWU plans to sell some property on San Juan Island. That's expected to bring in $1.3 million.
1: It is now 8:37.
17: Seattle on the world stage. Northwest News Radio is covering the World Cup. The crowds, the commute, the celebrations, and the impact across Western Washington.
18: There's been no shortage of conversations surrounding the hype of Seattle's first ever World Cup match. But beyond the traffic, the crowds, and the economic impacts in our region, how are things expected to look on the pitch? I had the chance to speak with someone who is both an expert in the field as well as on it, former Sounder Brad Evans, about his expectations for today's matchup between Belgium and Egypt.
19: You've got world-class players with Belgium playing in the Serie A with Kevin De Bruyne. You've got Lukaku, who's still on the field for them, and a bunch of young talent that ply their trade in the English Premier League and in Germany as well, in the Bundesliga. And then, of course, in Egypt, you have one of my favorite players who played for Liverpool, who's now since is going to be moving on, is Mohamed Salah, and he is an incredible talent. And for fans to be able to watch him, I mean, they call him the Egyptian Prince, the Egyptian Messi, because he's left-footed. He's not that big in stature, and he's just a magician with his left foot. That probably is, of all the games even listed, even before the U.S.-Australia, if you're talking about soccer talent, that game right there is the matchup that will be the marquee soccer, I think, real talk about talent and skill and the players playing in the best places in the world.
18: Belgium enters the match ranked number 10 in the tournament, Egypt going in number 30. Though, as we saw on Friday's matchup with the U.S. and Paraguay, anything can happen in the World Cup. According to Sports Illustrated, Belgium is expected to control possession and create their chances through playmaking. But Egypt's speed on the counterattack could make the match very competitive. A victory would give either team an early edge in advancing from the G group, which will see Egypt and Iran play on the 26th. Covering the World Cup here in Seattle, I'm Zach Wildfang.
17: Seattle on the world stage. As the World Cup comes to town, Northwest News Radio covers the crowds, the commute, the celebrations, and the impact across Western Washington. 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
1: The president has travel plans this week to meet with world leaders during the G7 conference.
14: ABC News White House correspondent Karen Travers joined us earlier this morning from Geneva, where an agreement between the U.S. and Iran is expected to be signed later this week. What do we know, Karen, about the G7 agenda in France?
20: Yeah, the president's coming into the G7 with, you know, a bit of wind at his back, given the announcement yesterday that he says they have reached an agreement on this first phase of a deal between the U.S. and Iran. So, you know, I think look for the president to be considering this somewhat of a victory lap, even as the details of that deal are still very murky. They have not publicly released anything. But this is the first time that G7 leaders are gathering since the war with Iran started. And we've seen over the last couple of months, the president really pushing publicly for European allies to get more involved in this conflict. And all of those countries have refused, you know, saying this is not their war and they're willing to help after, but not get actually engaged in any military fight or in an effort to reopen the strait. President's first event today will be a meeting with the host, French President Emmanuel Macron. But it's notable that when you look at the agenda for the G7, it's kind of muted. You know, there aren't like big things that they're expecting to accomplish here. It certainly seemed like the agenda was made just to keep the president here for two full days, keep his interest. And there's a lot of focus on the Middle East. They've invited leaders from Qatar, the UAE, and Egypt and Saudi Arabia as well to be here on the sidelines. And the president's expected to meet with several of them as part of these sessions over the next 2 days.
14: ABC News White House correspondent Karen Travers with us on the line. Karen, you mentioned the Middle Eastern leaders being invited. Mm-hmm. Do we have any word that they are going to show up and they are going to make time for the president?
20: Yeah, the president will be sitting down with the leaders of Qatar, the UAE, and Egypt. We were told that they were trying to schedule something with Saudi Arabia, but the schedule wasn't allowing it. One meeting that he's not having one-on-one as of right now, we'll see if that changes, is a meeting with Ukrainian President Zelensky. He's also going to be here at the G7. They spoke by phone yesterday, and Zelensky put out a readout saying they talked about how to get to a peace deal in the war with Russia, the ongoing war. But he will be here, of course, pushing for that. And he obviously has support from European leaders on his side.
14: Then once we get to the end of the week, he's planning on heading to where you are to get that agreement formally signed?
20: Yeah. So, well, the president is, as of now, not expected to be in Geneva. It's not clear who actually would be coming. Vice President Vance had said yesterday that it's still being worked out, but he plans to be here in Geneva on Friday. And so that would be the plan right now for the signing of this first phase of an agreement. I think it's important to underline, though, at this point on Monday, it is not clear what's in it. The text of this framework has not been released. It won't actually go into effect until it's signed later this week. We were told last week what the administration said would be in this memo of understanding, but Iran has had very different views on what was going to be in it. And at this point, neither country has said formally what was agreed to yesterday.
14: ABC News White House correspondent Karen Travers joining us earlier today on Northwest News Radio.
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21: This is a Bloomberg Money Minute. Home builder sentiment slipping a little lower this month. Confidence among home builders slightly down for June because mortgage rates have been rising for 4 weeks in a row, along with the cost of lumber, roofing, and other materials. Also, there's been a sharp drop in sentiment in the South, the nation's largest home builder region, and the biggest drop there in nearly 3 years. Still, most home builder stocks are seeing some modest gains right now, while the rest of Wall Street is rallying after the U.S. and Iran said they've reached an interim peace agreement and reopened the Strait of Hormuz. They're kicking off negotiations over Iran's nuclear program over the next 2 months, but right now the Dow is up 1.25%. The tech-heavy NASDAQ, the real gainer, up nearly 3%. The S&P 500 up almost 2%. And oil down to $80.58 a barrel. And the UK has become the latest country to ban children under the age of 16 from using social media apps like Snapchat or TikTok. That starts early next year. Tom Busby, Bloomberg Radio.
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14: Let's get you over to the traffic center. Karen, what are you watching?
15: Well, if you're heading downtown for the FIFA World Cup, know this, 99 southbound, there's a crash at 59th that has you solid from before 66. And with this, 99 northbound is closed at 59th. It is a parking lot in all directions with this crash. As you make your way from the north sound ever to shoreline, you're looking at 28 minutes. And southbound on I-5 ever to Seattle, you're looking at 39 minutes as your travel time. Southbound drivers, you're crash free and it'll take you 43 minutes. Linwood to Bellevue, southbound on I-4. 405, I-90 and 520 bridges into and out of Seattle. You are clear. This work may slow you down. 18 East through Tiger Mountain, on and off right lane closures in place until 5 this afternoon. And as you make your way from the south sound, Tacoma to Tukwila North on I-5, a 28-minute ride. You're looking at 31 minutes, Tukwila into downtown Seattle North on I-5. And the first kickoff at noon for the FIFA World Cup, closing streets in and around the stadium, plus most of Pioneer Square down to pedestrian only. That's just for the game. Looking at your ride on the Valley Freeway, Auburn to Renton, a 29-minute ride in the Northwest News Radio Traffic Center. I'm Karen Trombley.
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1: And just how hot is it going to get, George?
0: One more day of heat to get through, and tonight will also be a little tricky to sleep if you don't have AC, nice and warm, but then we cool off. Near 90 today, 90 south sound. Overnight down to 59, so a little cooler tomorrow in the morning. In the afternoon, low 70s. Morning clouds, afternoon sun, that's the pattern. We stay in the 70s through the weekend, may hit 80 on Friday and Sunday. In the Como Weather Center, I'm meteorologist George Waldenberger, Como 4 News.
1: So those high temperatures later in the week is where everyone is sitting right now. We have 72 degrees. Degrees in Everett and in Tacoma. It is 72 in Bellevue, 75 in Bremerton and Seattle.
14: Well, the sports desk is on the road this morning near the action at Seattle Stadium, formerly known as Lumen Field, and once again to be known as Lumen Field. You like my disclaimer there, Zach?
3: I do.
14: Okay. But first, we got to talk about the Storm, and they weren't able to finish the job, right?
3: Yeah, they lost another game on Friday, falling just 4 points short of the Golden State Valkyries at Climate Pledge Arena. The team now falling to a 3-12 record. They'll play the Portland Fire on Wednesday down south. The Mariners, they're headed home after a disappointing finish to their East Coast road trip. The M's lost to the Nationals 10-1 yesterday. The team managed just 5 hits, while Emerson Hancock surrendered 6 runs over 4 innings. Nationals taking that series 2-1. The Carolina Hurricanes, they're Stanley Cup champions. Carolina defeated the Las Vegas Golden Knights 3-0 in Sunday's Game 6 to win the series 4-2 down in Sin City. Canes captain Jordan Staal was named the winner of the MVP trophy during the Stanley Cup playoffs.
22: To be able to keep grinding, keep going, keep pushing, and get beat down again and not get it and regroup and go again and finally pull this off, it's a dream come true. It's indescribable.
3: It's the franchise's first Stanley Cup title since 2006. And at noon today, we have Belgium taking on Egypt in Seattle's first World Cup match here at Seattle Stadium, formerly Lumen Field, soon to be Lumen Field. The Belgium fans are out in force. They are loud. They are in all sorts of costumes and spirit gear. Egypt certainly well represented as well. Lots and lots of fans now showing up on this beautiful day. Going to all sorts of parties and gatherings all surrounding the stadium ahead of this match here at noon. From downtown Seattle, I'm Zach Wildfing.
14: Thank you, Zach. And keep in mind that there are several roads that are closed to cars there in the vicinity of the stadium. And if you happen to be driving out at night, you may notice that a very popular structure here in the Seattle area is at least half dark. We'll tell you what's going on the West Seattle Bridge. You can blame the miscreants for this one when the Northwest Morning News continues.
17: 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Got your phone with you? We're with you as well. When you need to know, Northwest News Radio.
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14: Good to have you with us this Monday morning. Along with Denise Whitaker, I'm Brian Calvert. The plea is not guilty from a Ridgefield High School teenager who's accused of catfishing fellow high school students and collecting nude photos of them. 18-year-old Dennis Antonoff entered the plea last Friday in Clark County Court. He's accused on several counts of second-degree possession of depictions of minor engaged in sexually explicit conduct. Police say several fellow students told them that Antonoff shared the photos on his phone. He's alleged to have about 10,000 images of nude teenage boys.
1: A mystery that's plagued a family for nearly 30 years finally ends thanks to DNA technology identifying the remains of a man found in a tent in the Olympic National Forest in 2000. The National Park Service says the skeleton is that of Joseph Serrao Jr. He was reported missing in 1998. Advances in DNA technology allowed investigators to match the found remains with relatives. The Clallam County Coroner's Office said the remains showed evidence of a gunshot wound to the head, that Serrao died by suicide.
14: About 100 street lamps are out on the east side of the West Seattle Bridge. On June 4th, Seattle City light crews discovered copper wire had been stripped from the bridge. It's going to take some time to make those repairs. City Light spokesperson Julie Moore tells the Times they may need for some more re-engineering in some places to make this all work. So it is going to be a delay as to when they can actually get the lights back on.
18: It's time to find out what's on the screen. I'm Zach Wildfang. Tom Hanks revealed that Taylor Swift's new song for Toy Story 5 was kept secret, even to the cast. Swift wrote and recorded I Knew It, I Knew You for the Pixar sequel after viewing an early cut of the film, with the production team reportedly using decoy materials and limiting access to the project to maintain the surprise. Toy Story 5 debuts in theaters next Friday. Property brother Jonathan Scott is expanding his television career beyond home renovation, developing a new syndicated daytime talk show with CBS. The series is currently in the works and will feature Scott taking on a broader range of lifestyle and human interest topics. Deadline reports Hulu's Only Murders in the Building is adding even more star power, with Simone Ashley and Sharon Horgan joining the cast for the upcoming sixth season. They'll join returning stars Steve Martin, Martin Short, and Selena Gomez as production continues in London. That's what's on the screen on Northwest News Radio.
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15: In the North Sound, Everett south to Seattle on I-5, your morning drive giving you a 37-minute travel time. And southbound drivers on 405 Linwood to Bellevue, you're looking at just under 35. Heading into downtown on 99 north and south on a 59th Street, there is a crash working to clear you. Still heavy and slow approaching 59th both ways and south on I-5 shoreline to Seattle. You're looking at 18 minutes. First kickoff at noon for the FIFA World Cup. This closes all the streets in and around the stadium. Plus, most of Pioneer Square now pedestrian only, just for the game. As you make your way north into Seattle on I-5, you're heavy and slow between Michigan Street to just north of I-90 and 30 minutes northbound on the Valley Freeway, Auburn to Renton, just under 30. Northbound 405 Renton to Bellevue. 18 east through Tiger Mountain. You'll see on and off right lane closures this afternoon in place until 5. You're slow in the zone right now. And taking a look at your ride in the southbound I-5 northbound Olympia to Tacoma. Crash free and 40 minutes in the Northwest News Radio Traffic Center. In for Libby K, I'm Karen Trombley.
1: Heat advisory remains in effect for today. Mostly sunny skies, highs near 90, our record today 88, so we may end up breaking that at some point. It's already 75 degrees in downtown Seattle.
14: Thank you so much for joining us on this Monday morning, and stay with us. If you've hit your destination, have a great day, but if you're still on the road, we have more news straight ahead. 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
13: From ABC News, I'm Michelle Franzen. A peace deal between the U.S. and Iran inching closer. The Trump administration says an initial agreement has been reached to extend the fragile ceasefire for 60 days and lead to the reopening of the Strait of Hormuz. Vice President J.D. Vance spoke to ABC News about the deal he says has already been signed digitally.
25: This is really about walking down a pathway here where the Iranians will be welcomed into the world economy if they do the right thing.
13: The development comes as President Trump arrives for the G7 summit in the French Alps. ABC's Rachel Scott is in Geneva with a preview.
26: This is the first time that these world leaders are meeting since the war in Iran began more than 100 days ago. And this possible news of an agreement could reshape the G7 summit altogether. Look, this war caused a lot of friction and tension with our allies. It disrupted the global economy. Thousands taking to the streets here in Geneva in protest. Some of those altercations turning violent.
13: U.S. markets reacting positively so far to the proposed peace plan. Oil prices beginning to drop along with gas prices. The U.K. is the latest country to put a ban on social media for younger users. Britain's Prime Minister Keir Starmer today announcing social media restrictions for children under the age of 16. Starmer says he believes big tech is fully capable of making great products while also protecting children.
27: I do not accept, and I will never accept, that you can't be both pro-tech and AI and at the same time say we must protect our children. In fact, when I look at the brilliance of the innovators in AI and tech, I know very well that it is possible to do both.
13: The New York Knicks riding high following Saturday's NBA championship win against the San Antonio Spurs. The first time in over 50 years the Knicks have held the title. New York City's mayor announcing the Knicks will be honored with a ticker tape parade this Thursday. Fans will get a chance to celebrate along the Canyon of Heroes in Lower Manhattan and cheer on their favorite team. You're listening to ABC News.
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13: Dangerous heat unfolding across parts of the Pacific Northwest.
30: The Central Valley of California, from Bakersfield up to Fresno, heat advisories right through today and tomorrow. Temperatures around 100. How about Chico up to Redding? Highs up to 110 degrees. And the dangerous heat wave spreading into coastal areas of the Pacific Northwest. We're talking Medford all the way up to Seattle. Really centered on Portland, Oregon. Extreme heat warnings there, 95 to 100. And temperatures at night, you don't get much relief, only falling down into the 60s and lower 70s. Meteorologist Jeff Smith, ABC News.
13: The FDA, medical professionals, and the company that makes Benadryl are warning teens and parents about the potentially deadly risk posed by a TikTok challenge.
31: The viral dare posted to social media encourages young people to take up to 25 Benadryl tablets at once to achieve a euphoric high, even hallucinations. Richard Preston's daughter tried it last week.
32: She was perfectly fine Sunday. Within 24 hours,
0: cars. She's laying lifeless.
31: Hundreds of kids have been hospitalized after overdosing on the over-the-counter allergy medication. At least five have died since the TikTok challenge was first issued in 2020. Jim Ryan, ABC News.
13: A new way for the FBI to take on hackers. The agency has built a replica town where law enforcement officials will be trained by simulating real-world cyber attacks. The fake town, located in Alabama with homes, a hotel, a courthouse, and 200 servers. An FBI report says there was nearly $21 billion in losses to cybercrime last year. Michelle Franz on ABC News.
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15: The World Cup is here. The first Seattle match now just a few hours away.
14: State's budget crunch will loom over contract talk with state workers. We'll explain why coming up in our top local stories in just a moment. But first, it's 9:04.
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14: Time to say good morning to our friend Jared Cirillo.
2: And good morning. Yeah, it is World Cup Day here in Seattle, so be aware, Lumen Field, it's many streets in the Pioneer Square area are open for people, but closed to vehicles now. The streets will reopen after the match ends and the crowds clear, so plan on that during the daytime today. There has just been the report of an accident at Federal Way, northbound I-5 near Enchanted Parkway. Two left lanes are closed here. It looks like this is still kind of a hectic situation. It just happened within a few minutes ago, so it's causing stop and go traffic down around the Fife area from Porter Way up to Enchanted Parkway. Be prepared to merge over to the right there. We're already seeing about 15 minute delay at least from City Center Tacoma to the exit from Mercer in Seattle. We're down to 51 minutes from Tukwila to Bellevue. 20 minutes drive on northbound 405 between West Valley Highway and I-90. If you're coming in from the North Sound areas, it's looking good. Less than 30 minutes from Broadway at Everett down to Mercer in Seattle. In the Northwest News Radio Traffic Center, I'm Jared Cirillo.
15: Okay, the record to beat today, 88 degrees. Chances are we're going to at least tie it or break it here in Seattle, with temperatures expected really in the low 90s. A heat advisory remains in effect all day. Finally, we'll get back down to the mid-70s tomorrow. Right now, it is 75 in Seattle.
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14: We wish you good morning on this Monday. It's the 15th of June and happy World Cup Day. Seattle's first big match is just hours away when Belgium and Egypt kick off at noon. Northwest News Radio Scott Cardy has been walking around the Pioneer Square fan zone. He found a family that decided to come on down instead of attending a match closer to home.
3: Dad, you've got a healthy family here. Where are you visiting from?
4: Paul McNeil, BC.
3: Okay, and you guys are here cheering on who?
6: Belgium.
3: Belgium, and I can tell by the jerseys. You ready to go?
6: Yeah.
3: What's your name?
6: Brittany.
3: And Dad?
4: Shane.
6: Tegan.
3: Mom, are you keeping these guys in line?
6: Always.
3: Yeah? Where are your seats today?
6: I have no clue. That's a dad
4: way,
6: question.
4: Way up top of the back.
3: And would that set back the college fund?
4: We got lucky. We were on the lottery, so they were, I think, 540 each.
3: There you go.
4: Yeah.
3: Have a great time, you guys. Enjoy the city.
4: Awesome. Thank you.
3: How's it feel so far? How's the city feel to you?
6: It smells gross.
3: Honesty matters.
15: Okay, the city's got something to work on, apparently. Thousands of organizers working for several years will see the fruits of their labor, including Lisa Howard. She is the executive director of the Alliance for Pioneer Square, who talked with Como News.
3: Dad, you've got a healthy family here. Where are you?
6: It's going to be a really safe, big pedestrian zone, easy to access by transit, whether it's bus or ferry or light rail.
15: While Seattle is hosting six World Cup matches, the biggest one may be on Friday. That's when the USA national team plays Australia.
14: Our neighbors to the north enjoyed a fun, mostly peaceful World Cup weekend. Police in Vancouver report just two arrests on Saturday. One of those arrests was not related to the match. The second arrest was from a man who became drunk inside the BC Place Stadium and refused to leave. Police say that two arrests is tiny compared to the usual Saturday night downtown. Just like our biggest game is on Friday when the USA plays here in Seattle, Vancouver's big moment will be Thursday when the Canadian national team plays Qatar.
15: Turning to some state news, looming budget deficit in our state is going to be a major factor as negotiations begin with unions representing tens of thousands of people who work for the state. We get more from Northwest News Radio's Eric Hines.
1: One union leader says they expect to hear from state negotiators the usual refrain of a lack of money for increases. Another union official told the Washington State Standard their bargaining teams have been preparing for talks with a full understanding of the state's financial obstacles. Also, they say they were not surprised by Governor Ferguson's comments last week about a significant state revenue shortfall. The state and several unions are bargaining on contracts that will take effect in July of next year. However, the deadline is October 1st of this year, as Governor Ferguson must consider them in the next budget. Eric Heintz, Northwest News Radio.
14: When we talk about the warm temperatures of today, we're obviously talking about all parts, not the water. The water at beaches along Puget Sound and the lakes, still very cold.
5: I wouldn't expect water in Washington State to ever be warm. It just gets warmer.
14: Deputy Benjamin Callahan of the King County Sheriff's Office tells Como News this is not the water you enjoyed last August. Health officials say that taking a sudden plunge in frigid water can trigger an involuntary gasp of reflex, which leads to rapid breathing, which could lead to drowning within seconds. The recommendation, you wear a life jacket and enter the cold water slowly in the area's lakes and rivers. This is especially important for children.
15: That cold water may have been a factor in the town of St. Helens, Oregon, where the city administrator is now missing and presumed drowned. Jerry Cole disappeared Saturday night. It appears he fell off a boat moored at the city docks. Several people frantically searched for Cole in the darkness. By yesterday afternoon, authorities labeled their efforts to find him a recovery mission.
14: Closer to home, Eastside Fire and Rescue tried but failed to save a teenage girl who drowned in the water near Lake Sammamish State Park yesterday. And Seattle police are investigating the discovery of a body in Holler Lake. Fire crews first spotted it yesterday afternoon. Divers recovered it. Investigators believe it may be a man who was reported missing over the weekend.
12: Beyond the headlines, this is in-depth coverage on Northwest News Radio.
15: If you've noticed a few more vehicles with some wild or bright paint jobs or graphics, it's probably not paint, but a wrap.
14: And some people are not thrilled with at least one type of vehicle wrap they claim could be a traffic hazard. So what does the law say about this? In this week's edition of Rules of the Road, Northwest News Radio's Rich Johnson asks the expert.
7: So what is a wrap?
8: It's a material that is stretchy and comes in big sheets, and you can cover a whole car with it. You can change the color of your car without giving it a paint job, or you'll see a lot of commercial vehicles that use wraps to brand their vehicles.
7: Doug Dahl of the Washington Traffic Safety Commission says that also means it's not permanent. You can change your mind someday and give your ride a different look without having to repaint. So then, what is the wrap on wraps?
8: You might find a car that's covered fully in chrome wrap. Looks like a mirror finish on it. And people complain that when it's sunny, it creates a lot of glare, and that can blind other drivers.
7: Given that possibility, isn't such a thing against the law?
8: I've looked through the RCWs everywhere I can possibly think to look. Just came up empty-handed. I can't find anything that says that a mirror finished car is banned.
7: RCW being the Revised Code of Washington, the big wall of big, heavy bound books containing every law about everything currently in effect in the state of Washington. Doug did find one law that is similar, but not.
8: We do have a law that prohibits using window tint with a mirror finish. That law was passed in 1989, and that's long before vehicle wraps got popular. So just because reflective window tint is illegal, it doesn't make reflective car bodies illegal.
7: And while car wraps have been around for a few years,
8: highly polished tanker trucks, we've had those on the roads for many years, and we've never thought that those were illegal.
7: And why are those tanks so shiny?
8: Trucking companies will use polished tankers because the temperature of the contents inside is critical.
7: Like the ones that take milk from dairy farms to dairy plants.
8: While they're transporting that milk, it's not spoiling on the way to its delivery. And we haven't had a rash of crashes because of shiny milk trucks.
7: And one parting thought. We love to modify our cars, trucks, SUVs, RVs, and anything else that moves. And sometimes in bad ways.
8: There are actually some high-risk modifications, things like jacking up your vehicle to the point where it changes its center of gravity. Given that driving is one of the most dangerous things we do on a daily basis, if you're going to modify your vehicle, pick something that doesn't change your risk factor.
7: With Doug Dahl of the Washington Traffic Safety Commission, Rich Johnson, Northwest News Radio.
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9: This is a Bloomberg Money Minute. The National Labor Relations Board today ruling against an objection by Amazon in a landmark unionization vote by Whole Foods market workers in Philadelphia. This sets up a legal battle over whether the upscale grocery store chain must now collectively bargain with its employees in the U.S. for the first time ever. Shares of Amazon up about 3% this hour. Elsewhere on Wall Street, stocks are soaring, oil sharply lower after the U.S. and Iran came a step closer to ending the war, signing a deal to reopen the Strait of Hormuz to ship traffic. Right now, we've got the Dow up 1.3%, the tech-heavy NASDAQ up 3%, the S&P 500 nearly 2% higher, and oil down 5.5% to around $80 a barrel. Shares of SpaceX, the Elon Musk-owned rocket ship, satellite, and AI company, up 9% on their second day of trading. That follows Friday's record-setting debut. Shares up 19%. The company now valued at $2.25 trillion. 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
14: Back to the traffic center this morning. Karen, how are we doing? Or pardon me, it's Jared
2: it's
14: time.
2: Jared.
14: Sorry, Jared.
2: That's okay. We're doing pretty good out here. The only accident I'm seeing is in the Federal Way area, northbound I-5 near Enchanted Parkway. We've still got the left lane closed there, so that is an improvement. They had originally had both left lanes closed. Now it's just the far left lane, so it is causing stop-and-go traffic from 54th Avenue over to Enchanted Parkway. Still about a 15-minute delay, I think. 56 minutes drive right now from City Center up toward Mercer, and once you get past the Boeing Field area, you're going to be pretty slow as well. But all lanes are open up there. If you're driving from Tukwila to Bellevue, it's 19 minutes drive. All lanes open, but northbound 405 still very slow from the Valley Freeway up to close to I-90 coming into the south side of Bellevue. Everett to Seattle looks good. Less than 30 minutes drive there. No problems at all. If you're driving from Linwood to Bellevue, southbound 405, 19 minutes drive from the connection with I-5 down to the Bellevue area. The exit from Main Street. In the Northwest News Radio Traffic Center, I'm Jared Cirillo.
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15: What's our weather going to do to us, George?
11: Good morning. We have one more hot day before we cool back down near 90. Around the South Sound, we'll go well into the 90s today. We'll have a little bit of cloud cover. That's a sign things will change. Overnight, 59, so a little cooler tonight. And then tomorrow, 72, the marine push, the natural air conditioning, air coming off the Pacific will cool us down. And we'll stay in the 70s most of the week after that. In the Como Weather Center, I'm meteorologist George Waldenberger, Como 4 News.
15: Right now, we are solidly in the 70s. And really approaching 80 degrees already, and it's only 9:15. 77 in Bremerton right now, 78 down in Puyallup. We have 77 in Tacoma and in downtown Seattle.
14: Something tells me we're heading for new record heat territory.
15: I think we will.
14: Something tells me we're also headed down to Soto in Pioneer Square, where all the people are gathered for a big soccer match. You know, it's kind of a big doings around here. Zach Wildfang, usually at the sports desk, he's down there with the people. Zach, is everybody getting excited for today's big game at noon?
16: They sure are. They just opened the gates not too long ago, and I'm standing here right at the entrance as fans are pouring into Seattle Stadium, getting to take a look at the revamped stadium prepared for Seattle's first World Cup match. Egypt and Belgium will square off in what many expect to be one of the most competitive matches held at Lumen Field prior to those knockout games later on in the tournament. Kickoff will be at noon, so fans are getting here. They've been lined up for hours, and now they're getting inside the stadium hours early before their favorite teams kick off. A lot of support for Belgium. Egypt well represented as well. Let's talk baseball for a second, though. Mariners wrapped up their road trip, dropping their series against the Nationals. Seattle lost 10-1 in Washington yesterday. The team managed just 5 hits on the day and went 0-3 with runners in scoring position. Emerson Hancock surrendered 6 runs over 4 innings. The A's also pulled Josh Naylor and Andres Munoz for injury concerns, adding to that growing list of guys we have out right now. The Mariners will return home tomorrow as they face the Baltimore Orioles here. A parade is set for Thursday in honor of the NBA champions, the New York Knicks, who beat the San Antonio Spurs 94-90 over the weekend. New York Mayor Zora Mamdani shared some details about
17: that. There's going to be a ceremony at City Hall. Then there's going to be a ticker tape parade. And we're also going to be presenting keys to the city to the team.
16: But you could have fooled me that there's a victory parade going on here in Seattle with the amount of people that have swarmed Soto all around, ready to enjoy the World Cup and celebrate soccer here in the Pacific Northwest. Live from Seattle Stadium with coverage of the World Cup, I'm Zach Wildfing.
14: What a fun party-like atmosphere down there in that part of downtown Seattle, Zach. Hope you have a great time. It is not fun, and it is certainly not party-like at an IRS, a really busy IRS office. The workers have been sent home to work from home. We'll tell you why when the Northwest Morning News continues.
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6: Great to have you with us on this Monday morning, along with Denise Whitaker. I'm Brian Calvert.
7: Chances are you got some sun over the weekend. Hopefully you were wearing sunscreen to protect yourself from skin cancer. Exposure to the sun is not the whole story, however, when it comes to melanoma. Doctors often find skin cancer in places that really don't get that much exposure.
8: Most of them are not aggressive and they could be treated very easily by your dermatologist. But it is nice, of course, to catch them on the earlier side.
7: Dr. Anna Barr, professor of dermatology at Oregon Health and Science University, tells Public News Service moles usually develop by the time we reach our mid-30s. So anything that appears later than that should be checked out. Barr's urging people, especially men, to take the risks of skin cancer seriously, especially this week since it is Men's Health Week.
6: Backlash over a marketing campaign leads to new training that will close all Starbucks stores in Korea on the same day. The campaign seemed to mock victims of a brutal military crackdown on pro-democracy protesters back in 1980. So now Starbucks Korea says all 2,000 of its stores will close on June 22nd for staff to get instruction on historical awareness and social sensitivity.
7: Seattle's World Cup Committee is hosting the world's news media this week. It kicked off the opening of the International Media Center on Saturday with the appearance of Alfie the Psychic Bunny. His pick for today's match?
9: Okay,
10: here we go. Go on,
9: Dave. Belgium it is.
7: Actually, it was a 3-month-old solid gray rabbit who was given a choice of greens to chomp on. So the rabbit could choose Belgian endive or Egyptian molokhia. Alfie went for the endive. He then went back to the Seattle Animal Shelter, where he is now up for adoption.
6: Perhaps you have your own opinions of the tax man, but the IRS office complex near Atlanta literally crawling with rats and roaches. The pest problem keeping workers remote. The agency says employees can telework while the sixth-floor building is cleaned and treated. No estimate as to when the workers will be able to return to that building.
7: It is now 9:24.
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6: Jared's keeping an eye on traffic for us this morning. What do you see, bud?
11: Yeah, we've got a slowdown in Federal Way now. It's still causing quite a slowdown. Three left lanes are blocked. They had originally said that only the left lane is blocked. Well, now they've decided to close everything except the far right lane. So as you can imagine, in Federal Way, northbound at Enchanted Parkway, that's causing a massive slowdown. We're about an hour and 5 minutes now drive time from City Center at Tacoma up to the exit from Mercer in Seattle. So we'll keep an eye on this one, but it looks like it's right near the Enchanted Parkway exit. Once you get past Enchanted Parkway, you should move through the SeaTac, South Center, Tukwila area. But once you get past in Boeing Field again, you're going to slow down with typical congestion coming into Seattle. The South Sound areas are looking good. I'm not seeing any problems between Olympia and Tacoma. Maybe a little bit of delay, 32 minutes on northbound I-5 from 101 up to City Center, but you should stay moving there. That's only a couple of minutes slower than normal. Out at Bellevue, we've got a broken down vehicle on westbound I-90 just west of the 405 interchange in the HOV lane there, broken down 18-wheeler. In the Northwest News Radio Traffic Center, I'm Jared Serrano.

0: The heat advisory continues all day today from the National Weather Service. Mostly sunny skies, highs near 90, perhaps even into the 90s. But then we'll be cooling down with a mix of clouds and sun breaks tomorrow, mid-70s. At the moment, we are in the 70s throughout the entire region, 77 already in downtown Seattle.
1: In entertainment news this morning, Carly Simon sharing some new music. The singer recently released her new single, Howl, and also revealed she'll drop a new album later this year. It's called Comes in Waves, and that new album is expected out on August 14th.
0: Taylor Swift, now the youngest woman ever inducted into the Songwriter Hall of Fame. Accepting the honor, Swift thanked her family, said it was easy to choose songwriting. A songwriter becomes eligible for the Hall of Fame 20 years after their commercially released composition for Swift. That was her 2006 song, Tim McGraw.
1: Portugal the Man announcing a deluxe edition of their album In the Mountain, In the Cloud. The expanded edition is in celebration of the album's 15th anniversary. It'll be out July 17th. Also instrumental versions of every album track on the album. Top stories coming up as the Northwest Morning News continues. Hope you can stay with us right here on Northwest News Radio. Have big news of a recent First Mark insurance victory. 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Brian here, and my First Mark agent, Susie, called me the other day. 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
2: 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Three-run double by Josh Naylor. Holy smokes, the Mariners have the lead.
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9: ABC News, I'm Michelle Franzen. In France, President Trump has arrived for the G7 summit this week, meeting with French President Emmanuel Macron and telling reporters he believes terms of the deal with Iran will be finalized later this week.
10: The deal's all signed, and the strait is already partially opened. As you know, they're doing a little hunting for a couple of mines that they've already found. But it's essentially ships are starting to go out now. On Friday, it'll be completely open.
9: But today, the U.S. Navy issuing a maritime advisory to ships in the region, saying the U.S. blockade of Iranian ports will remain in effect until the agreement is formally completed. In Missouri, federal investigators beginning to collect evidence today of that deadly skydiving plane crash over the weekend, 65 miles outside Kansas City. The pilot, along with 11 skydivers, were killed when the plane went down shortly after takeoff from Butler Memorial Airport. The cause remains unknown. On Wall Street, stocks are up.
8: When you need to know, Northwest News Radio. Here's Brian Calvert and Denise Whitaker with a quick review of our top stories.
1: The work of so many people over many years comes to a head starting today when Seattle hosts its first of six World Cup matches. Before then, about a mile of streets around the stadium and Pioneer Square turning into pedestrian-only zones. Those street closures are now in effect.
0: Police here may be hoping to replicate the security success Vancouver enjoyed during its first World Cup match on Saturday. Police there made just two arrests around BC Place. One of the arrests had nothing to do with the event.
1: The state's looming budget deficit going to be a major factor as negotiations begin with unions representing tens of thousands of people who work for Washington. But union leaders say that's nothing new. They expect to hear from state negotiators the usual refrain of a lack of money or wage increases.
0: Looking for relief from today's heat? Don't plunge into a cold water lake or river to find it. This is not the water you may have enjoyed last August, is what health officials are warning. They say taking such a sudden plunge into frigid water can trigger an involuntary gasp reflex, which leads to rapid breathing and the possibility of water getting in your lungs.
1: It's 9:32 at Northwest News Radio. Now on to stories you haven't heard yet this hour. A Marysville woman is dead after the crash of her motorcycle yesterday afternoon. It happened on I-90 just east of I-405 in Bellevue. The State Patrol says 40-year-old America George hit the back of a car with her bike, ejecting her from that bike and into traffic. She was hit by another passing car. The patrol listed the cause of the crash as following too close.
0: Fire crews in Yakima County battled a wildfire set by the crash of a Marine fighter jet. Crews quickly got a handle on that wildfire, keeping it to just 2 acres near Rimrock Lake. The pilot of the FA-18 Hornet on a long-range training mission from the Marine Corps Station Miramar outside San Diego safely ejected from the jet.
1: Two people are hospitalized in critical condition after being stabbed in Seattle's Chinatown International District. Police say the call came in just before 7 o'clock last night. Officers found a man with several stab wounds near South Weller Street and 10th Avenue South, then a second victim two blocks away. Seattle police tell the Times they got help from King County Sheriff's deputies and canine officers searching for a suspect based on images from the real-time crime center, but they did come up empty-handed.
0: It is 9:34.
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1: Let's get back over to the traffic center. Jared, what do you have for us?
11: Boy, we're still seeing about a 10, maybe even close to 15-minute delay northbound through Federal Way on I-5 there. The only lane that's open is on that far right side at Enchanted Parkway, so plan on big delays there. If you can, you may want to jog over to the Valley Freeway to head northbound, but we're looking at almost an hour and 20 minutes now. Northbound I-5 from City Center up toward Mercer can be very slow. Once you get past Enchanted Parkway, you should stay moving up through SeaTac, South Center, Tukwila area. Then you'll slow down a little bit north of Boeing Field, where that typically slows down, but there's no reports of any lane closures up there. Also pretty slow still from Tukwila to Bellevue, northbound 405, especially once you approach the Valley Freeway. It's going to be an extra 10 minutes, I'd say, from the Valley Freeway up to the exit for 44th Street. About 22, 23 minutes total from West Valley Highway to the connection with I-90 headed northbound. No problems coming from the Everett area at all on southbound I-5. You should stay moving. Out at Bellevue, westbound I-90 still slow just west of the 405 interchange with a broken down semi in the HOV lane. In the Northwest News Radio Traffic Center, I'm Jared Cirillo.
0: We have a heat advisory still in effect from the National Weather Service. That means we may hit some new records today. Be careful out there. Sunny skies, highs near 90 degrees. Today's record is 88. Mostly clear overnight, lows in the low 60s, and tomorrow is when the relief comes. A mix of clouds and sun breaks, mid-70s for tomorrow and Wednesday, then near 80 Thursday and into Friday.
1: You'd probably have to go back to last summer to experience temperatures like we're having at 9:35 in the morning today. It's 78 right now in Bremerton, 75 in Everett, 80 degrees in Puyallup, 78 in Tacoma, 77 in Bellevue, and 78 sunshiny degrees in downtown Seattle. 9:36 at Northwest News Radio, along with Denise Whitaker, I'm Brian Calvert.
0: Our state falls in a national ranking of public education. 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
12: Washington falls from 27th to 30th in the group's annual The Kids Count data book. That report by the Annie Casey Foundation tracks statistics on children's economic well-being, education, health, family, and community life. Using data from 2024, the latest year available, 68% of fourth graders in our state were not proficient in reading at their level, and 70% of eighth graders in Washington were not proficient in math. However, the Office of Superintendent of Public Instruction told the Washington State Standard national reports can overlook the differences in each state's data collection. Also, test scores in Washington have been trending upward since the low point of the pandemic. Eric Heintz, Northwest News Radio.
1: Like so many other colleges and universities in the region, the Evergreen State College trying to find ways to operate with less money. Last week, the Board of Trustees approved an operating budget of about $93 million. It's about a $3 million cut. Among the cuts, the campus swimming pool has been closed and textbook sales are now shifting from the campus bookstore to online. Those two cuts also included about 10 layoffs. The board also approved a 3% increase in tuition. A full-time student at Evergreen who's also paying for room and board will pay nearly $26,000 next fall.
0: Western Washington University also came up with its next budget, cutting about $7.5 million from it. That includes reductions in programs across all parts of the university, holding all vacant positions for 2 months before starting the hiring process. The budget also accounts for nearly $4 million it expected to save this year. It says some reductions did not yield the savings officials anticipated.
1: A student recently expelled from Ridgefield High School north of Vancouver has pleaded not guilty to charges linked to about 10,000 photos of nude teenage boys found in his possession. Dennis Antonoff, who's 18, faces charges of second-degree possession of depictions of a major, or minor that is, engaged in sexually explicit conduct. Several students told police Antonoff admitted catfishing some fellow students, basically pretending to be a girl online so he could collect their pictures. Antonoff entered the plea during a Friday court appearance in Clark County.
0: DNA solved the mystery of a skeleton discovered in Olympic National Park 26 years ago. Park officials say the body was that of a 39-year-old man named Joseph Sereo. He was originally from Hawaii. The skeleton, discovered in July of 2000 in a tent with a day pack and other items nearby. The Clallam County Coroner's Office says the remains show a gunshot wound to the head. Cause of death? Suicide.
1: It's time for Northwest 250, celebrating local history as America marks its 250th. Here's Felix Bunnell.
13: How well do you know your Puget Sound area historic school nicknames? Here's a quick refresher. What's now Bellevue College was previously known as Bellevue Community College. Back in the 1970s, wise guys on the east side of Lake Washington called it USC, short for University of Southern Crossroads. Something similar goes for Highline Community College. Wiseacres in that area called it MIT, short for Midway Institute of Technology. Other unforgettable local school nicknames include Dimwit Middle School for Dimmitt Middle School in Seattle and Mental Jail High School for Meadowdale in Linwood. Among all these examples, top of the class is surely Homely Dames, nicknamed for the all-girls Holy Names Academy in Seattle. That's today's Northwest 250. I'm Felix Bunnell.
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0: A TikTok challenge resurfaces from a few years back, sending teenagers to hospital emergency rooms once again.
1: ABC's Jim Ryan joined us earlier this morning. Jim, we first talked about this one, I believe, during the pandemic years.
14: Yes. Well, it had probably been around before that, except that now social media has essentially taken over. TikTok was where this originated. Diphenhydramine is Benadryl, and that's what kids were being encouraged on TikTok to take overdoses of, essentially taking 10 to 24 tablets at one time. At that point, they overcome the sleepiness that Benadryl can bring on and get to a high. Well, the problem is that it also causes major health problems, or it can at least. There is a 15-year-old girl, the latest case, she's in Oklahoma City, essentially on life support because she had participated in this Benadryl challenge, and now she's got serious, serious health consequences, Brian.
1: Jim, I got to ask about this because I know that social media is always under pressure to watch out for things that could especially harm kids. Has there been any pressure on TikTok in this particular case to maybe get these things off its feet
14: Yes.
1: so that it doesn't encourage other kids?
14: Well, yes, and TikTok has essentially shut down the places where this is happening. But, you know, kids being kids, they can find ways around that. And they get word out either somewhere else on TikTok or on some a different social media platform. But, yeah, it just continues to linger. It surges. It ebbs and flows. There have been something like 100 cases of Benadryl poisonings reported to one hospital here in the Dallas-Fort Worth area. Kids being brought into the emergency room. We've had one fatality there. But there have been fatalities scattered around the country in just the last couple of years. So, yes, something that that was created apparently during the pandemic around 2020 continues to rise and fall, and now we're seeing a rise again, Brian.
1: So an obvious heads up for moms and dads here in the Seattle area to, if you got Benadryl in the house, talk to your kids about it, make sure you got some open dialogue, and maybe even make sure that that's out of reach.
14: Absolutely. Make sure it's locked up. And if you can find, you know, it's an over-the-counter drug, which makes it obviously easier to get a hold of. And so walking into a drugstore or to a grocery store, it's easy to get the stuff. And it's not one of those kept behind the counter. But, yeah, it does contain this particular chemical, this compound that it can be quite dangerous. It causes health arrhythmias, heart arrhythmias, delirium, confusion. The things that kids are trying to get to can also kill them.
1: ABC's Jim Ryan joining us earlier this morning from the Dallas area, where a teenage girl is in on a life support system after participating in this challenge over the weekend.
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15: This is a Bloomberg Money Minute. President Trump threatening to slap a 100% tariff on imported French wines unless that country's president drops the nation's 3% digital tax on profits made by U.S. tech giants like Google and Amazon in France. Macron not backing down. This comes as both leaders met today ahead of the G7 summit in France this week. Wall Street is rallying today after the U.S. and Iran agreed to a deal to reopen the Strait of Hormuz and hopefully end that 15-week-long war. Israel, though, says it's not in favor of the deal. Still, the Dow up 1.4% right now, the Nasdaq 3% higher, the S&P is up 2%, and oil down to $80 a barrel. The U.S. Supreme Court declining to put new limits on President Trump's tariff authority, leaving in place the import levies he imposed during his first term on imports from China. And Nestle USA, the maker of Hot Pockets, Coffee Mate, DiGiorno's Frozen Pizza, and more, has removed all artificial colorings from its foods. Tom Busby, Bloomberg Radio.
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1: It's back over to the traffic center. Jared, anything in particular slowing us down?
11: Yeah, we've got some problems, unfortunately, on the northbound side of I-5 from Tacoma to Seattle. I think we're looking at about an hour and 35 minutes drive. We've got two separate problems. The first at Federal Way, northbound at Enchanted Parkway. They still have two left lanes closed, so that's causing about a 30-minute delay from Port of Tacoma Road to Enchanted Parkway. And then once you get past Enchanted Parkway coming into South Seattle, you're going to slow again right after you pass the Boeing Field area from Michigan Street at Corset Avenue. We've got an accident reported here now as well. That's trying to find that one on the cameras, and I can't find it yet. So we'll keep an eye on that one and let you know exactly where it is, what lane it is. But traffic is slowing there north of Boeing Field. The Everett to Seattle route looks much better. It's less than 30 minutes, in fact, from Broadway down to Mercer. Back in Seattle, I should mention there's another problem on northbound Highway 99 near Western Avenue from the viaduct there. The right lane is closed. There's a broken down vehicle. That's causing stop and go traffic from South Atlantic Street. In the Northwest News Radio Traffic Center, I'm Jared Cirillo.
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0: What's coming next in our weather, George?
16: Near 90, one more day today. Low 90 South Sound, a little cooler in the mountains and near the ocean beaches today. Some high clouds, and the clouds thicken up by tomorrow morning, 59 degrees. Tomorrow, 72, morning clouds, afternoon sun. The marine pushes back. We'll have mid-70s Wednesday, Thursday, back to 80 on Friday. In the Como Weather Center, I'm meteorologist George Waldenberger, Como 4 News.
0: We are in the upper 70s now. 77 degrees already in Tacoma and in Bremerton. It's just 74 up in Everett, 79 down in Puyallup, 75 in Olympia, and 78 in both Bellevue and Seattle.
1: World Cup well underway as Seattle finally gets its moment in the spotlight. Big kickoff coming up at noon, and down in the middle of all the action, Northwest News Radio Zach Wildfang joins us live.
17: Yeah, I've gone up to the media center to get a bird's eye view now of all the people pouring into the stadium and that beautiful natural grass pitch of Lumen Field that they installed for the World Cup specifically. There are just so many people coming downtown getting ready for this big game. The excitement is evident. Bunch of fans from Egypt and Belgium both preparing for the match today at noon. Both teams actually practicing in the state too. Egypt is practicing over in Gonzaga's facility in Spokane, and Belgium practicing here in Renton at the Sounders facility. So action continue. World Cup games going on all over the country, all over the continent right now. Let's talk basketball for just a second. The Knicks, they are world champions. New York captured its first title since 1973 after taking down the San Antonio Spurs in Game 5 of the NBA Finals. Jalen Brunson was voted MVP after setting a franchise record for points in a finals game with 45. And for the Stanley Cup, the Carolina Hurricanes take that one. They defeated the Las Vegas Golden Knights 3-0 in Game 6 to win the series 4-2. It's the franchise's first Stanley Cup title since 2006. But we'll continue to keep an eye on all things football, soccer here in the Pacific Northwest as Seattle prepares to host their first ever World Cup match here in just a couple of hours.
1: Hey, Zach, before we let you go this morning, have you spotted any exotic food offerings we need to know about?
17: Well, not necessarily, but the food offerings, everything is open. It was crazy down here, you know, stuff that you would never expect to see open at 7, 8 in the morning. All of those bars and restaurants that surround Soto and Pioneer Square, everybody's open for business, and everyone's participating, a lot of patrons. You could have fooled me that it was 5 p.m. at about 7 a.m. this morning.
0: Well, and, you know, we have to remember, some of the people coming from other countries are used to completely different time zones, so maybe they're hungry for that kind of food at this hour.
17: Absolutely. I ran into one Scott Carty down here not too long ago. He was getting a bunch of stories, and I bet he stopped at a place or two.
1: Well, speak of the devil, we're going to check in with Mr. Carty in just a moment when the Northwest Morning News continues.
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1: Great to have you with us on this Monday morning. Along with Denise Whitaker, I'm Brian Calvert.
0: We are counting down to the Belgium-Egypt World Cup match in Seattle. The advice is get there early.
1: Northwest News Radio, Scott Cardi in Pioneer Squares talked with a couple of guys who definitely took that advice this morning.
19: Anthony and Judas, you guys are already sitting down. You got ice cold beers ready to go. It's 7:40.
20: Yes, it is. And a nice cold beer in the morning. Yes, our Mac and Jacks. Can I say that?
19: Yeah, of course you can. Are you guys going to the game?
21: Yeah, we are. Yeah.
19: How early did you get here?
20: We left. Yeah, we got here a half hour ago. We left at 6 o'clock from, we live up north.
19: Okay.
20: And so we got here. We're expecting traffic. It was smooth sailing. So.
19: Well, you're not going to have any traffic now. You guys are well situated and ready.
21: Yeah. Yeah, I'm excited. Like, just, you know, get here and have a nice beer and just get ready for the game.
19: All right. Now, how much did you guys pay for tickets?
21: $500.
20: Whoa. Yeah, about the same. Yeah, about the same. $400, $500.
19: Have a great time, you guys.
21: Thank you.
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0: Switzerland had an idea about how to ease the burden on housing, transportation, and environmental pressures, put a cap on the country's population. But William Denslow reports voters rejected that idea.
22: The population of Switzerland currently stands at just over 9 million, and the plan would have set a cap at 10 million by the year 2050. Just under 55% of voters rejected the proposal, with many citing concerns over the impact it would have on the labour market and ties with the European Union. Over half of Swiss produce is sold in the EU, and the introduction of a population limit could have impacted the country's access to Europe's single market. The president of the Swiss People's Party says the result of the referendum shows that people want solutions, and not a single problem has been solved with the vote's outcome. William Denslow, Brussels.
1: I'm Brian Calvert with the Almanac. Look at what happened on this day in history. It was this day in 1844, Charles Goodyear patented vulcanized rubber and would later turn that rubber into tires. In 1916, the Boy Scouts of America was incorporated. This day in 1963, a young man by the name of Kyu Sakamoto started a three-week run at number one on the U.S. singles chart with Sukiyaki, the only Japanese song in history to do so. This day in 2006, Microsoft chairman Bill Gates announced he would step down from his day-to-day role. In 2007, CBS aired Bob Barker's final appearance as host of The Price is Right. And in 2016, Ichiro Suzuki passed Pete Rose for the most hits in professional baseball history. The number one movie at the box office on June 15th, 2005. Jurassic World, the fourth in the Dinosaur Resurrection series. That's today's Almanac here on Northwest News Radio.
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1: Jared Cirillo keeping an eye on traffic for us this morning.
11: Yeah, things have kind of gone downhill real quick there on the northbound side of I-5. We've got two separate problems, it looks like. The northbound I-5 near Enchanted Parkway is the biggest problem. Two left lanes are closed down there through Federal Way, and that's causing anywhere from about a 40 to 50 minute delay from Port of Tacoma Road up to Enchanted Parkway. Then once you get past Enchanted Parkway, you'll move again up to the north side of Boeing Field, and that's where you'll slow down again. The earlier crash near Michigan Street and Corson Avenue is cleaned up and out of the way, so all lanes should be open there. We're still looking at close to an hour and a half drive right now from City Center up to Mercer on northbound I-5. We've also got some problems northbound Highway 99 coming from the viaduct up toward Western Avenue. There's a broken down semi there. It looks like they've cleaned up and they're out of the way as well. All lanes are back open, but I'm still seeing a long line of cars from Holgate Street up to Western Avenue, about a 10 to 11 minute delay there. In the Northwest News Radio Traffic Center, I'm Jared Cirillo.
0: Partly to mostly sunny skies today. We could hit a new record high. Today's record 88, but the National Weather Service says we're going to be 90 or higher with a heat advisory in effect all day today. Tomorrow we get a break. Temperatures move into the mid-70s, and we're already above that right now, 78 degrees in downtown Seattle.
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13: From ABC News, I'm Michelle Franzen. Ahead of the G7 summit in France, President Trump met with French President Emmanuel Macron and told reporters that the U.S. and Iran memo of understanding is signed and the peace deal will be finalized this Friday. The president says it will include the reopening of the Strait of Hormuz. ABC's Karen Travers has more from Geneva, Switzerland.
25: According to a senior administration official, this initial agreement leads to the dismantling of the Iranian nuclear program, leads to the United States destroying and removing enriched uranium from Iran, calls for inspections to ensure a long-term commitment and that it's long-term enforceable, and Iran gets rewarded economically only if they meet the obligations under the deal. Iran has been demanding the release of its frozen assets and the lifting of sanctions.
13: President Trump also spoke about Ukraine and Russia, saying both sides appear ready to end hostilities. It comes as Russia carried out a deadly attack in Ukraine's capital. President Zelensky says Russian drones struck an 11th century Christian Orthodox monastery, which is also a UNESCO World Heritage Site. Russia claimed without evidence that the U.S. made Patriot air defense missile was responsible for the damage. ABC's Tom Sufi Burridge has more.
26: The war on the front lines isn't going Russia's way. They're not taking very much territory at all. Even more recently, the Ukrainians have been pushing the Russians back in certain areas. And back at home, Vladimir Putin has his own problems to contend with. Most of those problems are caused by the war. The Russian economy's not in a great shape. And therefore, Russians more generally are beginning to wake up to the fact that this war that Vladimir Putin chose is simply not ending.
13: Ukrainian officials say at least 10 people were killed. Severe storms continuing in parts of the South today, a flood watch remains in effect for central and southern Texas through much of the Louisiana and southwest Mississippi through Tuesday night. And Houston is also in the crosshairs for flash flooding this week. 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
13: Per a court order, workers over the weekend removing the name of Donald Trump from the Kennedy Performing Arts Center in Washington, D.C., but a tarp surrounds the marble facade for now. ABC's Mary Bruce has more.
29: President Trump's name has now been officially stripped from the Performing Arts Center, despite that last-ditch effort by the Trump administration to block its removal. A federal judge, of course, ruled last month that Trump's name was added illegally to the center, saying the only way to change the name is through an act of Congress.
13: The FIFA World Cup now now in full swing with matches taking place in host countries, Mexico, Canada, and here in the U.S. After the first U.S. match in Los Angeles, another U.S. city now preparing to host World Cup matches this week. An incident, though, involving the English national soccer team and their travels and equipment has led to a police investigation.
10: The English soccer squad made a cross-country trip from Florida to Missouri and had much of its equipment sent by truck. When the trailer was opened up in Kansas City, team officials found that autographed jerseys, goalkeeper gloves, cleats, and a World Cup soccer ball were gone. The two truck drivers have been arrested and charged with possessing $18,000 in stolen goods. The English team has recovered most of its gear. Jim Ryan, ABC News.
13: The New York Knicks, along with fans, continuing celebrations after the Knicks clinched the NBA championship, beating the San Antonio Spurs in Game 5. Now, New York City's mayor announcing the Knicks will be honored with a ticker tape parade this Thursday. Michelle Franz in ABC News.
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14: Just 2 hours until the first kick in Seattle's World Cup debut. Stay tuned for road closures and some flavor from the fans in hot weather, cold water, a dangerous mix. That's all coming up this hour on Northwest News Radio. 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
14: Here we go, Jared, the Super Bowl of traffic.
11: Yeah, and we're struggling out here now. A lot of people trying to get into the downtown area. You're going to struggle on northbound I-5. You might want to use the Valley Freeway instead. Through Federal Way, we've got about a 45-minute delay with a crash at Enchanted Parkway, northbound side here. At this point in time, the only lane that's closed is the HOV lane. All of the general purpose lanes should be back open. But as you can imagine, with that emergency activity still there, it is causing big delays from Port of Tacoma Road to Enchanted Parkway. Once you get past the Federal Way area, you should stay moving through SeaTac and on up toward Boeing Field. You'll slow down a little bit there as you approach I-90 and Dearborn Street coming into downtown, but all lanes are open. Tukwila to Bellevue, northbound 405, also fairly slow. Only about a 5-minute delay if you're driving between West Valley Highway and I-90. Bellevue area, westbound I-90 starting to move just west of 405. We still have a broken down semi there in the HOV lane. In the Northwest News Radio Traffic Center, I'm Jared Cirillo.
14: Yes, we have you for traffic with World Cup festivities. We also have you for the weather because a heat advisory is going into effect. It'll be partly to mostly sunny for the entire day with a high near 90 degrees in Seattle, low 90s in the South Sound and some of the East Side locations. We'll clear off tonight and cool off into the low 60s. So as soon as that sun goes down, get those windows open. And a mix of clouds and sunbreaks tomorrow with cooling down into the mid-70s. That'll feel like winter. Right now in Seattle, we are at 79 degrees here at Northwest News Radio.
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14: Well, we have made it. Seattle's World Cup debut is here. First kick at 12 noon today. The city and region will be on display when Belgium and Egypt kick off. And as of now, cars are banned from the stadium zone. It is pedestrian only around the venue in Pioneer Square. I got the early start, went down and checked it out in Pioneer Square. Talked with one vendor who was getting ready early. Davis, I see you're already getting set up at this early hour here at the corner of South King and First. How about that?
15: Yeah, you had to get out here early, kind of like the NFC Championship game was. They're closing the streets off at 8 o'clock today.
14: And you're already grilling onions before 8 o'clock.
15: Man, that's the first thing everybody smells when they're coming down the street. They see the onions.
14: How many Seattle dogs do you think you're going to sell today?
15: Let's push for 1,100.
14: 1,100. Wow. I love it. Have a great day.
15: Thank you.
14: At the corner of South King and First Avenue, Scott Cardy, Northwest News Radio. Well, that was then. This is now. We're in the studio with officials saying there will be 65,000 people inside the stadium, thousands more outside. It's a really great sight for Lisa Howard, executive director of the Alliance for Pioneer Square.
16: There's a massive amount of people that have been involved since the first application to be able to host all the way up until today.
14: One of the things many fans saying to me down there is that they're so excited about the watch parties that are happening all over Seattle and Western Washington. That is unique to our city. Other host cities are not being able to do that. Many of them just have single fan zones near their venues. That's it. Up in Vancouver, they had public safety going on, and Vancouver police report making just two arrests Saturday in the hours surrounding their first World Cup match in the city. One fan was a little too drunk and refused to leave BC Place Stadium. The other arrest was completely unrelated to the FanFest activities outside of BC Place, and witnesses say that ecstatic Australians celebrated well into the night after their team's stunning upset of favored Turkey. The city deployed 1,200 police officers throughout the day. And yes, I said Turkey, because that is indeed the way that it is pronounced for the nation that we've all called Turkey. Turks have always called their own country Turkey, and 4 years ago, the United Nations sanctioned use of the Turkish spelling and pronunciation. So exactly for the reason you're thinking, Turkey, the country, would like to no longer be confused with the fowl, the bird, the turkey. Turkey, it is. 10:09, the state's budget crunch is going to be a major factor in the state of Washington's negotiation with unions representing tens of thousands of government workers. We get more on that from Northwest News Radio's Eric Heintz.
0: One union leader says they expect to hear what they always hear from state negotiators, an explanation of why there's no money. Another union leader tells the Washington State Standard their bargaining teams have been preparing for talks with a full understanding of the state's financial challenges. And they were not surprised by Governor Ferguson's comments last week about a significant state revenue shortfall. The state and several unions are bargaining on contracts that'll take effect in July of next year. But both sides need to agree on those deals by October 1st of this year for the governor to consider funding them in the next budget cycle. Eric Heintz, Northwest News Radio.
14: Tragic news that comes with this heat and our cold waters. We're learning a teenage girl is dead after being pulled from Lake Sammamish yesterday. Eastside Fire and Rescue says crews tried for an hour to revive the young girl, but she did not survive. Seattle police say it's possible a body pulled from Haller Lake may be that of a man who was reported missing on Saturday. Divers recovered the body yesterday afternoon. With all that, today's hot weather may be the perfect time for a cold plunge into Puget Sound, Lake Washington, or some other cool body of water. But health officials warn you that water is still very cold. Deputy Benjamin Callahan of the King County Sheriff's Department tells Como News that's a message he has been frequently delivering.
1: The first thing I always warn people when they're coming out is that the water they're jumping into, we are still late spring here in Washington State, and it is not the same water that they remember from August of last year.
14: Health experts say a sudden plunge into just 60-degree water could trigger an involuntary gasp reflex where your body just searching for air, and that can lead to drowning within seconds, even for strong swimmers, even close to the shore. If it's at all possible, wear a life jacket. Enter the water slowly, especially vital for children. It's 10:11 at Northwest News Radio.
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14: Boy, things are going wild today, and the market is on fire. The Dow is up 692 points. That's up 1.35%. S&P 500 is up 140 points. That's 1.8% of an increase. And the NASDAQ really tearing away, almost 3% of an increase today. It's 10:12.
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14: 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Good to have you along for the midday report. 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
14: With Jared Cirillo.
11: Boy, we've got some problems still. It is getting better there through Federal Way on that northbound side. All general purpose lanes are back open, but we still got the HOV blocked, and there's still some emergency vehicles on scene. So expect an extra 25 minutes right now from Port of Tacoma Road north up to Enchanted Parkway. Once you get past Enchanted Parkway, though, you should start moving again. Now we've got new reports of some trouble on the other side up in Seattle. Southbound I-5 as you approach I-90 at Dearborn Street. Coming out of downtown, headed southbound, we've got two left lanes blocked now. This is a new report of an accident here within just the last few minutes. So if you're headed south from Seneca and Spring Street, Union Street areas, down toward I-90 and Dearborn Street, an extra 5 to 6 minutes. If you're driving in that area, it looks like the Ship Canal Bridge is actually doing pretty good. I'm not seeing any major delays there. Tacoma to Seattle northbound is going to take you close to an hour. If you're driving from Everett to Seattle southbound, it's much better. Just 25 minutes. In the Northwest News Radio Traffic Center, I'm Jared Cirillo.
14: 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Beautiful weather out there. It's a great day. Sunshine and warm temperatures near 90 in Seattle. Low 90s in the South Sound, some of the east side locations. Make sure you're hydrating and get in some shade when you can, especially if you're working outside on a crew. Mostly clear tonight, low into the low 60s and a mix of clouds and sun breaks. High cooling into the mid 70s. Right now in Seattle, we have hit the 80 degree mark at 10:16. How about that?
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14: It is good to have you here at Northwest News Radio. I'm Scott Carty. This is the Midday Report, a chance for us to go in-depth on some other local issues and stories. On Friday, I told you about a new ad campaign. It has the website Buy Sex, Pay Prices. It's an anti-sex trafficking campaign, particularly targeted during the World Cup. It's very often during large sporting events that the trafficking increases greatly. The campaign is a pro bono campaign from DNA Stone Advertising in Seattle. They're doing it for free. And I got an email yesterday from Mike Dunn, the head of Dunn Lumber, a local company that's been around for a long time, announcing that he is putting one of the banners up on the side of his Green Lake location. The Dunn Lumber Green Lake location is right along Aurora Avenue North. And he is making a bold statement. Joining me now, Mike Dunn. Good to have you here, sir. Nope, I got to hit the button first. There we are, Mike. You good? Mike, can you hear me? How about now? There we are.
21: Okay. Thank you, Scott. It's good,
14: Mike,
21: to be here.
14: Thank you. And tell me, why did you decide to go ahead and put that banner up on the wall of your business?
21: Well, we've been experiencing the effects of the drugs, prostitution, and gun violence on Aurora ever since we first moved in, but it's definitely gotten worse over the last few years. And when the opportunity came to actually make a statement about it, I jumped at the chance.
14: And this isn't something that you guys were paid to do, right?
21: No, of course not. No, in fact, we've I don't know. I'm not sure if we paid for the banner or not, or they actually provided it. I think we possibly paid for the banner, and we've also paid for some additional advertising because we believe in this campaign.
4: Try to describe just to the average person out there who may not get to Seattle very often and may not be along that stretch of Aurora where I know your business is. I've frequented it many times for lumber and supplies. But talk about what you and your colleagues, your team members see outside on the daily basis.
21: Well, I'll tell you, I was just there for the last hour and a half as they were starting to put up the banner. I probably interacted with a dozen girls who are setting up for the day, getting into position, and you run the risk if you actually interact with them that they're going to expect that you're interested. But I think it was fairly clear that I was not interested, but I do care about the ladies that are being used outside our store.
4: Do you see, is it a noticeable increase in the number today as it was prior to the World Cup kicking off today?
21: No, I don't think we've seen any increase. It may be an increase at night. It's definitely been an increase, though, solid for the last few years. They're just not, they're not prosecuting Johns. They're not, they're not arresting the pimps. And the girls are just kind of left to themselves.
4: We're talking with Mike Dunn of Dunn Lumber, who has put up a banner on his Green Lake location on Aurora for the Buy Sex, Pay Prices campaign.

0: they are on their way to work, and it's a grim reality that they're facing. So they're not feeling in a particularly chipper mood. Mm. You know, they've got scowls on their faces. They're weighed down with the burden of the day. I mean, these girls are expected in many cases to bring in $1,500 to $3,000 a day, which could be up to 10 men. Mm. Yeah, there's nothing glamorous or exotic or anything else about it. It's simply slavery.
1: And that's not money that they're keeping for sure. It is, as you said, slavery. Yeah, it's right. A trafficking. Yeah.
0: Yeah.
1: What sort of feedback are you getting? I know you sent out the email. Well, like I said, I got the email. What are other people saying?
0: Yeah. And you probably got the email because you're in our list, probably because we've done business with Cairo or, not Cairo.
1: Como, Northwest News Radio, yeah.
0: Como, yes.
1: Listen, I've had my own construction company, and we've done a lot of business together through that. So, yeah, so I got the email, but what's the response?
0: Okay, there you go. Well, you know, we probably sent out, you know, several thousand emails, and this was twice the greatest number of responses I've ever received, and it was all in the first day. I got 80-some-odd responses, all of them very positive, some of them detailed in their thanks and their appreciation. One fellow came to Seattle because he couldn't stay in L.A. His daughter was almost kidnapped twice, and he felt it wasn't safe. He came to Seattle, and here he is facing the same kind of stuff. Another wrote saying, I've had bullets pass through my house. It's unacceptable. Thank you so much for trying to get the word out.
1: And Mike Dunn, thank you so much for taking the time to join us here at Northwest News Radio. We appreciate
0: my pleasure.
1: Yeah, we appreciate you taking the time to offer your perspective. And just how long do you intend to keep the banner up?
0: That's a good question. I know it'll be up through FIFA. I'm not sure after that.
1: Okay. Well, we will keep in touch, and I look forward to talking to you again soon.
0: Great. Thanks.
1: Thank you, Mike. That's Mike Dunn of Dunn Lumber and joining in the Buy Sex, Pay Prices campaign to make it very clear that he and his business stand against sex trafficking, particularly that's happening right along Aurora Avenue North in Seattle. It is 10:23 now at Northwest News Radio. Continuing on with the business of the day, of course, we have lots and lots of traffic happening, and we have some road closures because today is the kickoff of FIFA World Cup in Seattle. We are just a little over an hour and a half from first kick. Let's get to traffic now at 10:24.
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1: Jaron, are we seeing improvement or are we devolving?
3: Well, it is getting a little bit better down there at Federal Way, but we continue to have some problems, some delays. About a 15-minute delay at Enchanted Parkway on the northbound side of I-5. There's a second accident now closer to Highway 18, both of these blocking the HOV lane. The crash near Enchanted Parkway is actually just cleaned up here within the last few minutes, but we're still seeing about a 15-16-minute delay from Port of Tacoma Road. And also, all the general purpose lanes as you approach Highway 18 are open. It's just that HOV lane that is blocked. It's going to be about 50 minutes from City Center Tacoma to the exit from Mercer in Seattle. Once you get past Boeing Field, you should stay moving, but it is slowing just a little bit as you approach I-90 and Dearborn Street. There is another accident on the southbound side of I-5 approaching I-90 and Dearborn Street. They've cleared off to the right shoulder there. Traffic still slowing slightly as you come south from Mercer. In the Northwest News Radio Traffic Center, I'm Jared Cirillo.
1: 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Sunshine and fun times for the day. Stay hydrated, wear the SPF as we approach 90 degrees in Seattle into the low 90s in other areas, the east side, South Puget Sound. A clear night ahead and into the low 60s. Mix of clouds tomorrow, cooling off into the mid 70s, and then we expect to get sort of regulated there, mid 70s and 80 all the way through Friday. It is 80 degrees in Seattle right now.
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4: And I hope you're having a great day. It is 10:30 at Northwest News Radio. Lots of fun to be had, and we're going to keep you plugged into all of it as we get ready for first kick of the World Cup in 1.5 hours, 90 minutes away. Here in Seattle, it's a big day. I was down there earlier this morning, so coming up in this next half hour, I'll be sharing lots of perspective, talking with the fans, and everybody getting ready for all the fun. FIFA World Cup 2026, finally here in Seattle.
3: ABC News, I'm Michelle Franzen. Happening now in France, world leaders, including President Trump, arriving for this week's G7 summit. The president, meeting with France's leader earlier, told reporters that a new memo of understanding between the U.S. and Iran has been digitally signed and will be finalized, he says, Friday in Geneva. President Trump says the strait will be reopening fully and vowed that Iran will not control that critical shipping waterway.
5: Toll-free. We had a little argument on that. It's toll-free. So I don't think we're going to need much help, but I don't think it's a bad idea to have a ship or two up here from a few countries.
3: Iran's foreign ministry also says that they will still collect what they call a service fee to help escort ships through the strait. Prices for a barrel of crude began to drop on word of a deal, and the U.S. gas prices also dipping below $4 a gallon. Extreme heat alerts stretching up and down the West Coast, with California's Central Valley along with the Pacific Northwest, Oregon facing triple-digit temperatures. This is ABC News.
4: Look at that. We made the news.
3: When you need to know, Northwest News Radio. Here's Scott Carty with a quick review of our top local stories.
4: Yes, one of the big stories is the heat that's happening today as we go toward 90 in Seattle into the low 90s elsewhere. And that is after a warm weekend with a cold, hard warning about a big danger. Lake and river water is still very, very cold as you're tempted to go jump in and plunge. Experts say a sudden plunge into 60, 65 degree water can still trigger an involuntary gasp reflex, which could lead to drowning within just seconds, even for strong swimmers in shallow water. Other big story of the day is thousands of soccer fans in Pioneer Square ready for the Seattle Stadium World Cup 2026 kickoff. It's happening between Belgium and Egypt at 12 o'clock today. First kick, but fans are already down there celebrating in line, ready to get into the stadium. It is quite the scene. Union leaders say they're prepared to hear what they always hear from the state of Washington during contract talks, why the state has no money. This year's round of contract talks with several unions comes on the heels of Governor Bob Ferguson's comments last week about a significant state revenue shortfall. Some negotiators say they were not surprised by that warning. In other local news that we're following, a woman who police say was following too closely was killed when her motorcycle hit a car in front of her. The State Patrol says that 40-year-old America George was ejected from her bike, fell onto the road, and then was run over by another car. This happened yesterday afternoon on I-90, just east of 405 in Bellevue. The pilot of a Marine fighter jet is safe after ejecting from his fighter jet Saturday near Rimrock Lake in Yakima County. But several fire crews had to spring into action to put down the wildfire caused by the crash of the F/A-18 Hornet. They were able to put out the blaze after it burned only about 2 acres. The Marine Corps says the cause of the crash is under investigation, and that work may take several months. The jet was based out of Marine Corps Station Miramar outside San Diego. And again, that pilot was able to eject safely. The search is on for the person or people who stabbed 2 people yesterday, leaving them in critical condition. Seattle Police Detective Brian Pitchard says officers found the first victim near 10th Avenue South and South Weller Street. Searching for a suspect, he told the Seattle Times that they found a second victim about 2 blocks away. Images from the city's real-time crime center gave officers direction on a suspect, but a search with the help of canines and the King County Sheriff's Office didn't produce any rest, so they are on the lookout. Both stabbing victims are now hospitalized in critical condition. 10:34.
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4: And Jared is keeping track of it all for us.
7: Trying to keep everything in line here, but we've got some new trouble on Highway 99 now in the southbound lanes at 130th Street. So that's causing some delays, about a 10 to 11 minute delay now from 137th south to 130th on Highway 99. We've also had some problems there approaching I-90 and Dearborn Street on southbound I-5. So if you're coming out of downtown, still about a 3 to 4 minute delay, but things should be getting back to normal here. It does look like all lanes are back open. The earlier trouble through Federal Way should be cleaned up as well on northbound I-5. Now, we're still seeing some delays through the Enchanted Parkway area, but all lanes should be back open. If you're driving from Tacoma to Seattle, it's still about 10 to 11 minutes delayed. 44 minutes drive from City Center up toward Mercer. Even the Valley Freeway is a little slow. A lot of people have tried to jog over there. So if you're driving from Sumner to Renton on northbound 167, it's about 28 minutes drive there. In the Northwest News Radio Traffic Center, I'm Jared Cirillo.
4: Sunshine into the 90-degree range. We'll be at about 90 in Seattle and into the low 90s elsewhere. Stay hydrated. Mostly clear tonight into the low 60s for that cooling off of sleep, we hope. And a mix of clouds and sunbreaks tomorrow. We'll only be into the mid-70s tomorrow, which still sounds wonderful. It's 80 degrees in Seattle, 81 in Puyallup, 80 degrees in Bremerton. Pretty much 80 everywhere now. At Northwest News Radio.
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4: All right, we are talking World Cup 2026 here in Seattle, and first kick is coming up at noon today. I went down this morning. We're going to take a little bit of a tour and talk with all the people I got to chat with. I started off with Anthony and Judas. They were sitting at a table in Sluggers before 8 a.m. Anthony and Judas, you guys are already sitting down. You got ice cold beers ready to go. It's 7:40.
8: Yes, it is. And a nice cold beer in the morning. Yes, our Mac and Jacks. Can I say that?
4: Yeah, of course you can. Are you guys going to the game?
9: Yeah, we are. Yeah.
4: How early did you get here?
8: We got here a half hour ago. We left at 6 o'clock from, we live up north.
4: Okay.
8: And so we got here. We're expecting traffic. It was smooth sailing. So.
4: Well, you're not going to have any traffic now. You guys are well situated, ready.
9: Yeah. Yeah, I'm excited. Like, just, you know, get here and have a nice beer and just get ready for the game.
4: All right. Now, how much did you guys pay for tickets?
9: $500.
8: Yeah, about the same. Yeah, about the same. $400, $500.
4: Have a great time, you guys.
9: Thank you.
8: Appreciate it.
9: You too.
4: So they were sitting at Sluggers. I walked down the way on Occidental just a little bit to the Occidental Hall and caught up with Christian and Mike. They were the first people to be sitting down at that bar.
10: You guys are the first people at the bar at Hall Occidental, and you got a Bloody Mary and a mimosa. You're getting started right.
11: That's the only way to do it.
10: You just wanted to beat traffic, get here, and be able to be comfortable, huh?
12: Tried to beat parking in the parking garage, took the train down.
10: And where are your seats today?
11: 50-yard line.
10: Oh, my goodness.
12: Team side.
10: Yeah? And what'd that set you guys back?
12: She's this bargain shopper.
11: $852.
10: 50-yard line for $852. Does it feel like a deal to you?
11: It was a steal. Ah, a steal.
10: How did that happen?
11: Yes. I have no idea.
10: You can't legally say.
11: I can't legally say.
12: We bought the tickets. Well, she wanted a USA, and I was like, let's go Belgium. Belgium were $400 a pop as opposed to $1,400 a pop.
10: That's amazing. You guys have a great time today.
12: Thank you, sir.
4: Yeah, enjoy.
11: All right. Go Belgium.
4: Go Belgium indeed, and go Egypt indeed. Everybody's welcome to win. They got those tickets on the 50-yard line. She said 852, but that was combined. So $400 a pop. That's not what Mason from L.A. experienced.
10: Mason, you're up from Los Angeles. You're here to cheer on
13: Belgium.
10: Belgium.
13: Yes. It's been a dream of mine to witness Belgium in a World Cup game. And when I saw that I was coming to America, I was extremely ecstatic. So, yeah, I couldn't be more thrilled to be here.
10: Now, explain to me, why does a guy from L.A. have such an affinity for Belgium and want to come up and spend the money to come to Seattle by himself?
13: Well, to be honest, it's one player and one player alone, Kevin De Bruyne. He is the person that got me into the sport. I've been a fan since 2014. That's the World Cup that I saw him for the first time, and ever since I followed his career. So it's a pretty circular moment to be here now at one of maybe his last World Cup to actually see him play live. So, yeah.
10: So basically what you're describing to me is what everybody who watches the World Cup experiences. They get hooked.
13: Yeah, absolutely. I think once you're in this atmosphere and once you see it for what it is and you see how passionate everybody is in the stadium, outside the stadium, just the whole scenery, I think it's pretty hard to stray away from that. And it gets pretty addicting right after you get pulled in. So, yeah, this is an event that has made me such a huge fan of soccer or football. But, yeah, it's beautiful.
10: All right, let's get to the nitty-gritty. What'd you have to pay for a ticket?
13: Oh, it was a lot. It was near $1,000. So definitely worth it, though, because I don't think I'll ever experience something like this ever again. It's maybe only once in a lifetime that it's going to come to the U.S. So had to take the opportunity where it happened. And, yeah, now I'm here. Yeah.
10: And when did you get to Seattle?
13: We actually took a train ride, so to save a little bit on money. But we came here yesterday, a 36-hour train ride from Los Angeles to here. And, yeah, couldn't be more excited. I'm awake, energized, and ready to go.
10: And then you'll be spending the night here. Do you go back tomorrow, or are you sticking around for more?
13: Yeah, spending the night here. So definitely going to spend the day venturing out in Seattle because I've never been here before. So definitely going to check out some spots and then leave tomorrow. Yeah.
10: Have a great time.
13: Thank you, man. Appreciate it.
4: It was nice catching up with Mason from L.A. and so many other people. We'll talk to more of them throughout the show today here on the Midday Report at Northwest News Radio.
6: Seattle on the world stage. 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
14: There's been no shortage of conversation surrounding the hype of Seattle's first ever World Cup match. But beyond the traffic, the crowds, and the economic impacts in our region, how are things expected to look on the pitch? I had the chance to speak with someone who is both an expert in the field as well as on it, former Sounder Brad Evans, about his expectations for today's matchup between Belgium and Egypt.
15: You've got world-class players with Belgium playing in the Serie A with Kevin De Bruyne. You've got Lukaku, who's still on the field for them, and a bunch of young talent that ply their trade in the English Premier League and in Germany as well, in the Bundesliga. And then, of course, in Egypt, you have one of my favorite players who played for Liverpool, who's now since is going to be moving on, is Mohamed Salah. And he is an incredible talent. And for fans to be able to watch him, and they call him the Egyptian Prince, the Egyptian Messi, because he's left-footed. He's not that big in stature, and he's just a magician with his left foot. That probably is, of all the games even listed, even before the U.S.-Australia, if you're talking about soccer talent, that game right there is the matchup that will be the marquee soccer, I think, real talk about talent and skill and the players playing in the best places in the world.
14: Belgium enters the match ranked number 10 in the tournament. Egypt going in number 30. Though, as we saw on Friday's matchup with the U.S. and Paraguay, anything can happen in the World Cup. According to Sports Illustrated, Belgium is expected to control possession and create their chances through playmaking. But Egypt's speed on the counterattack could make the match very competitive. A victory would give either team an early edge in advancing from the G group, which will see Egypt and Iran play on the 26th. Covering the World Cup here in Seattle, I'm Zach Wildfang.
6: Seattle on the world stage. 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
4: And our thanks to Brad Evans from the Sounders for taking the time to join us and give us the preview. 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
16: This is a Bloomberg Money Minute. Although tracking data shows more than 600 tankers still stuck in the Persian Gulf, ships are now starting to move through the Strait of Hormuz, according to President Trump. That's after the U.S. and Iran reached an interim peace agreement to reopen the strait, with the official signing happening this Friday in Switzerland. Well, that has Wall Street and markets around the world soaring higher today. Right now, we have the Dow up 1.4%, the NASDAQ with all those tech stocks 3% higher, the S&P 500 nearly 2% higher. Oil is down 5% to around $80.50 a barrel. Energy companies say it could still take months for oil companies to resume normal operations and for sky-high oil and gas prices to get back to where they were in February before the war began. And shares of a biotech firm called Alesio are down 72% this hour. That's after disappointing results in a study of its experimental pancreatic cancer vaccine. Tom Busby, Bloomberg Radio.
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4: Are we seeing any improvement, Jared Cirillo?
7: Well, we've had a lot of trouble through Federal Way over the last couple of hours, and we continue to see one remaining accident in the HOV lane approaching 272nd Street now. This is, looks like the third separate accident here in the last hour or so. So that's still causing about a 4 to 5 minute delay there headed northbound. All the general purpose lanes should be open. The activity there is in the HOV lane. If you're driving from Tacoma to Seattle, still about a 10 minute delay because of this. From City Center up toward Mercer, plan on 43 minutes drive right now. Let's go in the Lakewood area. It looks like southbound I-5 at the exit ramp to 512. There's some road work that had the left turn lane off of southbound I-5 to eastbound 512 closed with that road work there. Traffic not affected if you're going straight through on the highway, though. Farther north in Seattle, still an accident on southbound I-5 approaching I-90 and Dearborn Street. So if you're coming south out of downtown, expect about a 5 minute delay. The left lane is blocked. In the Northwest News Radio Traffic Center, I'm Jared Cirillo.
4: 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Sunny and hot. Need I say more? We'll be at a high near 90 in Seattle, low 90s in the South Sound and some East Side locations. Clear tonight, cooling down to about the low 60s, and then we will be in the mid-70s tomorrow. We're Wednesday and Thursday into the mid-70s as well, and then Friday a little bit warmer, getting back up near 80 degrees. 80 degrees right now at the home of World Cup 2026, Seattle, Washington, USA.
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4: It is 10:49 at Northwest News Radio, and it was 4 years ago today that it was announced Seattle would be a host city for the World Cup 2026. Northwest News Radio sports reporter Zach Wildfang is down amongst all the action. Zach, what are you seeing beyond the fans that you and I both got to see piling in this morning?
14: Well, I was going to say, Scott, this morning it was certainly crowded, and we saw all sorts of fans from Belgium and Egypt pouring into the city streets. It is tenfold what we witnessed this morning. They are just packed, lining up to get inside the stadium, take a look at all the hard work that's gone into preparing Lumen Field for to host the World Cup, one of the probably largest, if not the single-handedly largest sporting events that will ever that has ever been held here. So clearly, it it does not feel like a normal game day. It does not look like a normal game day. It is a big deal, and it rightly was decorated as such, and the fans are certainly excited.
4: I spent a lot of time down around Pike Place Market yesterday, the Seattle waterfront, massive crowds, but everybody just having fun. It was a really great energy. And I kind of got to realizing that unless you're coming down into Seattle, you may not really understand it because you're not seeing it. It really caught me this morning seeing all the people come in. What was going through your mind?
14: Yeah, this is my first World Cup experience. Like I think for so many of us, it is in the region. And we talk a lot about the fans coming in to watch their team play in these matches. But alternatively, there's just so many fans of both soccer and the sport and coming to just experience a World Cup sort of the same way a lot of people might go to a Super Bowl just for that experience. But there's also people who might not particularly pay much attention to soccer, but they just want to come see the spectacle and the kind of unifying event that this World Cup seems to be. And that was evident this morning as I took my Lime scooter down the waterfront and just saw people having such a great time so early in the morning. I mean, 7 a.m., you could have convinced me it was 5 p.m.
4: Yeah.
14: All the bars were open and live DJs and parties were just kind of naturally popping up all over the place as people are just here to celebrate and have a good time.
4: I think there were a lot of businesses didn't know what to do today, didn't know what to really expect. Some opened early, some opened at 8 o'clock. I'm guessing the ones that opened up at 8 o'clock are now going to look at it and say, wow, we should be open, ready to go by 6 a.m.
14: Yeah, at 7 a.m., the Hatback Bar and Grill across from T-Mobile Park, that seemed to be the place to be early this morning. But all of those restaurants and bars were I've never seen anything like it in the city.
4: Zach Wildfang, Northwest News Radio sports reporter, is down at Seattle Stadium, formerly Lumen Field, at least for this period of time. We'll check back again with him as we go through the morning. We are just a little bit over an hour from first kick at Seattle Stadium. Before the game, I did catch up with a reporter from ESPN Brazil named Tito. Tito, you're with ESPN Brazil. You're standing out here doing a report, getting ready.
2: Yeah. Very excited to be at a World Cup game. Belgium, Egypt. It's going to be beautiful.
4: What do you think about Seattle so far?
2: I like it. I've actually been here for just 2 days, but yeah. I like it very much. I think it's a very open-minded city. I like that.
4: And in terms of, you've been to major sporting events around the world, do you think we're ready for this World Cup action?
2: Yeah, I think. I think Seattle is one of the cities with more World Cup climate. Like, we feel the World Cup in the streets. I was in LA, it wasn't quite like that. So yeah, I like it very much about it here.
4: Very good. Have a great day.
2: Thank you.
4: Enjoy.
2: You too.
4: Now back to your report, Tito. Had to make sure I got him back to work. Can't interrupt him too much. That's Tito from ESPN Brazil outside of Seattle Stadium earlier today. All right, we are getting closer and closer. We'll continue to have fun with that. We'll also do our chores, our responsibilities. It's 10:54.
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4: I'm not saying you're a chore, Jared. It's just we have responsibilities to serve our people.
7: That's right, and we do our best letting you know all the problems out here. Fortunately, all the problems that we've been talking about here over the last hour or so are getting much better. We're still seeing some slow traffic through Federal Way, but it looks like all lanes from three separate accidents, all lanes should be back open here, and all of those accidents are cleaned up and out of the way. Still seeing maybe about a 5 to 6 minute delay through Federal Way, though. If you're driving from Tacoma north to Seattle, it's still about 39 minutes drive time from City Center up toward Mercer. Now we're still looking at some problems coming out of downtown Seattle, headed southbound as you approach I-90 and Dearborn Street. That accident has also been cleared from the HOV lane. We're still seeing a little bit of congestion there from Union Street down to Dearborn and I-90. 34 minutes drive from Seattle south to Tacoma. A little bit of congestion on 405 northbound from Tukwila to Bellevue. Plan on about 18 minutes drive from West Valley Highway to the connection with I-90. In the Northwest News Radio Traffic Center, I'm Jared Cirillo.
4: 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I don't know if that includes face paint and body paint for the World Cup. 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I don't think so. Might melt off of you, though, by the time the afternoon really gets here. We're heating up. It's warm outside already, into the 80s throughout the Puget Sound area, and we are pushing to get toward 90 later today.
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6: When you need to know, Northwest News Radio, 97.7 AM 1000. From ABC News, I'm Michelle Franzen. World leaders gathering in the French Alps for this week's G7 summit. They'll meet for a working dinner first tonight. Earlier, President Trump met with France's leader and outlined a few details, he says, of the memo of understanding between the U.S. and Iran, saying it will likely be formalized and finalized Friday.
10: This is a very powerful document, and I want it to be released, so probably pretty soon. I would say sometime after Friday.
6: The president says the Strait of Hormuz will be reopened and vowed that Iran will not control the strait or charge a toll. ABC's Karen Travers has more from Geneva, Switzerland.
11: The deal, according to the president, would reopen the Strait of Hormuz and lift the U.S. blockade on Iranian ports, a return to the status quo before the war. It opens a 60-day window to negotiate the end of the war and Iran's nuclear program.
6: In Washington, D.C., workers say they've removed Donald Trump's name on the Kennedy Center after court battles, but a tarp is also covering John F. Kennedy's name.
11: The deal.
12: The Kennedy Center's executive director said in a sworn declaration Saturday that crews had removed President Trump's name from the facade, but tarp-draped scaffolding remains in front of the building, obscuring the letters that identify it as the John F. Kennedy Memorial Center for the Performing Arts. A center spokesperson says the tarp and scaffolding will remain in place as crews address maintenance needs of the marble and soffit panels on the building's front. It's unclear if that maintenance is related to the installation and removal of Trump's name. Officials haven't said how long the work might take. Stephen Portnoy, ABC News, Washington.
6: Fox Corporation announced it's agreed to buy streaming pioneer Roku, calling it a cash and stock deal worth an estimated $22 billion. That would include Fox taking over Roku's debt. The deal, if approved, will give Fox access to more than 100 million global households, along with Roku's channel and data. Fox and Roku, in a statement, say the combined company would become the third largest player in the U.S. by share of viewing. 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
15: Ukraine's president says Russian drones struck the Lavra Monastery in Kyiv, designated a UNESCO World Heritage Site, in the latest attack on the capital and civilian targets. At least 10 people were killed, Ukrainian officials say. Russia now claiming without evidence a U.S.-made Patriot air defense missile is to blame. ABC's Tom Sufi Burridge is at the foreign desk with more.
16: It is problematic for the Kremlin if, during one of their massive aerial bombardments, which are pretty routine now on the Ukrainian capital, with hundreds of drones flying in, one of the most holy sites, not just for Christians in Ukraine, but also Christians in Russia, has been very, very badly damaged. So the Russians have come out with their alternative narrative. We haven't just heard that from the Russian Ministry of Defense, but also from the Russian Foreign Ministry.
15: The United Kingdom is the latest country to ban TikTok, Instagram, Snapchat, and other social media from children under the age of 16.
17: Britain joins a growing global list in banning social media for young people under the age of 16. Prime Minister Keir Starmer asked why the owners of social media companies won't pass their own restrictions.
18: I do not accept, and I will never accept, that you can't be both pro-tech and AI and at the same time say we must protect our children.
17: While the tech companies argue such a blanket ban will drive kids into even more dangerous, unregulated parts of the internet, Starmer disagrees, calling the ban a big moment for Britain. Sherry Preston, ABC News.
15: I'm Michelle Franzen, ABC News.
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4: One World Cup match in the books, and now it's Seattle's turn to shine. It's coming up, and much more about the cold water and the warm temperatures. It's a bad combination. It's 11:04.
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7: We are watching still a little bit of trouble coming south out of downtown Seattle. It looks like on I-5 there as you approach I-90 and Dearborn Street. The accident that caused the problem is actually cleared up and out of the way. So all lanes are now back open. We're still seeing a very slight congestion, about a 2 to 3 minute delay with traffic slowing from Union Street down to I-90 and Dearborn. But you should stay moving. If you're driving from the downtown area down to Tacoma, plan on 33 minutes drive. So that's not too bad at all. All the problems at Federal Way on the northbound side have also been cleared, so things are getting back to normal here as well. Tacoma to Seattle northbound is going to take you about 37 minutes right now. We are seeing a little bit of congestion developing between Lakewood and Puyallup eastbound 512 from I-5 out to South Meridian. That's about an 18-minute drive, twice as long as it should normally take. Now, there's no reports of any accidents or lane closures, but watch out for that delay there. In the Northwest News Radio Traffic Center, I'm Jared Cirillo.
4: It's another hot one today, hottest one we've had yet so far, as we push near 90 degrees in Seattle, low 90s elsewhere. 80 degrees right now in Seattle at Northwest News Radio.
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4: Less than 54 minutes away from the first kick of World Cup 2026 in Seattle. It's Seattle's first World Cup match, Belgium and Egypt. I had a chance to walk around Pioneer Square early this morning and catch up with a family that decided to come down here instead of attending a match closer to home. Dad, you've got a healthy family here. Where are you visiting from?
19: Paul McNeil, BC.
4: Okay, and you guys are here cheering on who?
22: Belgium.
4: And I can tell by the jerseys. You ready to go?
22: Yeah.
4: What's your name?
22: Brittany.
4: And Dad?
19: Shane.
22: Tegan.
4: Mom, are you keeping these guys in line?
26: Always.
4: Yeah? Where are your seats today?
26: I have no clue. That's a dad question.
27: Way up top of the back.
4: And would that set back the college fund?
27: We got lucky. We were on the lottery, so they were, I think, 540 each.
4: There you go.
27: Yeah.
4: Have a great time, you guys. Enjoy the city. That family, of course, ready to go. They're in their seats and waiting. As thousands of organizers have been working for several years, in fact, 4 years to this day since the big announcement, that includes Lisa Howard, executive director of the Alliance for Pioneer Square. She talked with Como News this morning.
28: It's going to be a really safe, big pedestrian zone, easy to access by transit, whether it's bus or ferry or light rail.
4: Seattle is hosting 6 World Cup matches. The biggest one may be this Friday, and that is when the U.S. national team plays Australia. Our friends to the north in Vancouver enjoyed a fun and mostly peaceful weekend for the World Cup there. Police in Vancouver report just two arrests. One of those arrests not related to the match. The second, though, was a fan. It was a fan who became too drunk inside of BC Play Stadium and just refused to leave. He wanted to stay there. Police say that the two arrests, very tiny compared to a usual Saturday night downtown. And just like our biggest game is on Friday when the U.S. plays here in Seattle, Vancouver's biggest moment is this Thursday when the Canadian national team will be playing Qatar. The state's looming budget deficit going to be a major factor as negotiations begin with unions representing tens of thousands of people who work for Washington. More now from Northwest News Radio's Eric Heitz.
0: One union leader says they expect to hear from state negotiators the usual refrain of a lack of money for increases. Another union official told the Washington State Standard their bargaining teams have been preparing for talks with a full understanding of the state's financial obstacles. Also, they say they were not surprised by Governor Ferguson's comments last week about a significant state revenue shortfall. The state and several unions are bargaining on contracts that will take effect in July of next year. However, the deadline is October 1st of this year, as Governor Ferguson must consider them in the next budget. Eric Heitz, Northwest News Radio.
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4: Really keeping eyes on the market as everything is in positive territory in terms of the major three. The Dow up 692 points. That's 1.33%. 1.8% for the S&P 500, and the NASDAQ is up almost 3% for the day.
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4: It's 11:12 at Northwest News Radio. I'm Scott Carty. It's going to be a hot one today in the air and the water, though, at the beaches along Puget Sound and the lakes and the rivers. Just a heads up, it's still very, very cold.
29: I wouldn't expect water in Washington State to ever be warm. It just gets warmer.
4: Deputy Benjamin Callahan of the King County Sheriff's Department with a very good point tells Como News, this is not the water that you enjoyed last August when it had a chance to be warmed up a little bit. Health officials say taking a sudden plunge into frigid water, while it may sound like a great and refreshing idea, can trigger an involuntary gasp reflex, and that can lead to rapid breathing. It could also lead to drowning within seconds. even for strong swimmers, even in shallow water. So the recommendation, wear a life jacket, enter the water slowly, especially the cold stuff. And that's especially important for kids. That may have been a factor in the town of St. Helens, Oregon, where a longtime city administrator is missing and presumed drowned. Jerry Cole went missing Saturday night when it appears he fell off a boat moored at the city docks. The region's beautiful weekend turned tragic in at least two other incidents. Eastside Fire and Rescue tried but failed to save a teenage girl who drowned in the water near Lake Sammamish State Park yesterday. And Seattle police are investigating the discovery of a body in Howler Lake. Fire crews first spotted the body yesterday afternoon. Police divers recovered it. Investigators believe it may have been a man who was reported missing on Saturday. It's 11:14.
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4: Let's get over to Jared.
7: Yeah, we've seen a lot of good news, some improvements here over the last hour or so. Just one report of some slight slowing on southbound I-5. If you're coming out of downtown Seattle, there had been an accident earlier approaching I-90 and Dearborn Street. So that's still causing traffic to be slow from Union Street down to the connection with I-90. But all lanes are open there. Of course, we have a lot of activity in the downtown area, Lumen Field, with the game getting ready to start here pretty soon. The I-5 corridor looks pretty good if you're coming from the north sound, Everett to Seattle, just 25 minutes drive, so no problems at all from Broadway down to Mercer. You should be on time. From Linwood to Bellevue, same story. All lanes are open, southbound 405. Plan on 17 minutes from I-5 down to Main Street at Bellevue. Even the Valley Freeway, if you're driving between Sumner and Renton, less than 20 minutes either way. You might slow down there just a little bit on northbound 167 as you approach 405 in the Renton area. But all lanes are open. In the Northwest News Radio Traffic Center, I'm Jared Cirillo.
4: 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Warming up, it's really getting toasty already. It'll be in a high near 90 today, into the low 90s in other areas, inland and in the South Sound. Mostly clear tonight, and then clouds and sun breaks tomorrow. Will be in the mid-70s for Tuesday. It's 81 degrees in Seattle.
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4: Well, the world champion New York Knicks paid a visit to Good Morning America this morning. The starting five sat down with Michael Strahan, Robin Roberts, and George Stephanopoulos.
9: Joining us now, the starting five, Carl Anthony Towns. Yeah. OG Anunoby.
10: Yeah.
9: Miguel Bridges.
10: Yeah.
9: Josh Hart.
10: Yeah.
9: And finals MVP, Jalen Brunson.
10: Yeah.
9: All right now, I couldn't do it like the announcer. MSG is too early in the morning. Gentlemen, congratulations.
10: Thank you.
9: Do you? I know you have to feel the vibe of the city. Y'all have never been hugged so much in your life. But have you had time now for it to sink in a little bit?
11: A little time, but I don't think it's sunk in yet, for sure. I don't think it's sunk in.
12: But we felt, you see, after the game, Jaylee, you put this towel over your head.
9: Because
12: I'm old enough to be at the game when your dad was playing, you know? So to see you and your father had that moment together was really special for me. But you put a towel over your head. It didn't seem like you just let it go. And a lot of people probably feel like, oh, he had weeks of this building up. It felt like it was years of you had things mm-hmm. building up inside of you. What was that moment like for you to be able to let it go?
11: I'll say it.
12: You know they're going to clown you.
11: They're going to clown me. But it was honestly like a lifetime. Honestly, that's what it felt like. And I knew I had to because I knew I was, that face was probably going to look crazy on TV. But I think the best part about it is knowing that these guys have my back night in and night out. And so made that moment 10 times more special.
13: Talk about the difference Coach Brown made and how he brought you all together.
11: I guess I'll answer. He's been great. Mike's been great. And what he's been awesome at doing is too, is listening to us and just hearing us out and adjusting the game plan as needed. I think after game three, his ability to adjust our team offensively and defensively to bring out the best of us.
10: speaks volumes to him as a coach, working on the fly, and also just hearing his players out. You know, he always talks about us being a veteran group, trusting our experience and trusting our mindsets and our intellectual capital.
9: Yeah, that comes through. And the entire staff, the entire coaching staff. Your dad, Rick, of course, was a player. You remember, I remember, and of course, he's a current assistant coach. Mm-hmm. You had that moment, as Michael alluded to. How special is it for you to be able to share this with your father?
11: I mean, it's really special to be able to share that moment with him. I think I said this a couple of times, but him being a journeyman in the NBA, like, I never really got to be around him consistently. And so over these last 4 years, it's been like the most consistent I've been able to be around my dad. So it was made the moment 10 times more special.
12: Yeah, it looked like it. Yeah. And OG, let's get to you, man. Come on, just smile one time for me. There we go.
9: Yeah. There it is.
12: Hey, give us that meme, OG. Give us that meme. That's what I'm talking about. You know what you...
9: he's looking at you. Oh, you're getting that look now.
12: Well, you know what? You had the game-winning tip-in, right, in game four. Coach Brown called it, what, the most iconic shot in the history of New York basketball, and I think we all can agree that it really was, man. But had the enormity of what that shot sunk in for you yet?
15: I mean, kind of, yeah, just because we won. Because in the moment, you know, had to get ready for game five, so couldn't really, you know, dwell on it or be excited about it. Just had to prepare and, you know, watch the film and just, like, erase that game and move on. So a little bit, yes.
13: When it's happening, is anything going through your mind when you're up in the air like that, or is it all instinct?
15: I mean, I was trying to dunk it. I was trying to dunk it, but couldn't dunk it, so I just... try to, you know, just touch it.
12: Yeah.
15: But, I mean, you know, like I'm trying to, like, make the shot. Uh-huh. Trying to make the shot.
9: That's it. Yeah. You can't see the fellas behind you right now, but they're having a good time. Carl Anthony, come on now, Carl Anthony. But I have to, can I just say how moving it was, how you always pay tribute to your mother. And how you did that after the game as well. Just talk about what she meant to you.
11: I mean, everything. You know, to be raised by a strong woman is such an honor. And to understand the value of women in my life and in the world comes from her. Mm. To be able to have this opportunity to talk to you, to play the game of basketball I love so much, to be a son, all because of her. So, obviously, her impact in my life is... can't be outmatched, and her ability to show me the word love at its purest sense is the most important thing.

0: say that. So shout out to her and shout out to what she's been able to do with the world and with that bag, because New York has a lot to thank her for.
1: A lot to thank all of you for, man. And we saw the, like the city was electric. I mean, you couldn't go anywhere. I saw people wearing Knicks underwear. It was crazy. I'm like, come on, man. Y'all, some stuff y'all just need to keep hidden, right? But the one thing, pause. I know y'all told y'all what to do. The one thing that I really, really love, though, the former players. Former players being at games, traveling on the road, showing that love. And you had a special moment with Patrick Ewing. He was an absolute legend here, Hall of Famer, but never had a chance to win a championship. So this felt like it was a win for just the Knicks Nation, the former players as well.
2: Yeah, I feel like this win for us was special. Obviously, we worked so hard in our lives. It's a culmination of work coming together at the right moment, at the right time. But you said about the alumni, I feel like for just not only the alumni, but the fans, this was healing happening in real life, in real time. Knicks fans have been asking for this moment for 27 years since 1999. And to finally get back to this point where you see Larry O'Brien on the court, you see a Knicks jersey having a finals patch, and to also see the Knicks win. You know, it's something special. And, you know, and I was talking to my friends and I was talking to my fiance last night about, you know, this is really a once in a lifetime event you're watching in New York sports history. You know, they haven't seen a win in what, 54 years. You're talking about a whole generation that's passed being told about the stories of how great the Knicks are, but not actually seeing that trophy be raised by a Knicks player. It's been a long, long time. It's been a generation. It's almost kind of like a folk tale. And now actually you get to see history show itself and be able to see it with your own eyes that the Knicks are again world champions.
3: Yeah, I'm the only one here old enough to remember 69 Michaela, tell us about you, Josh, and Jalen all working together in Villanova. Could you have ever imagined you'd be together again for the NBA championship?
4: No, not really. It's just crazy how we all, you know, being on the same team again. It's crazy, you know, even talking about this now, being here today. We're very grateful, you know, to win a championship in college. But to be on the same team and, you know, win a championship for the city, being together is just an amazing feeling.
5: That is the starting five for the NBA champion New York Knicks earlier on Good Morning America with Michael Strahan and George Stephanopoulos. And Robin Roberts. It is 11:24.
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5: And we are just a little over half an hour away from the first kick. Jared, how are the roads?
7: Yeah, so exciting. The roads are actually doing pretty good. We started off the midday in pretty rough shape, but now things are doing pretty well. We are still seeing just a little bit of slow traffic coming south out of downtown Seattle as you approach I-90 and Dearborn Street. Really, no more than about a maybe 2 minute delay at most. The earlier accident there is cleaned up and out of the way, so all lanes are open, but do expect to slow down just a little bit from Union Street down to I-90 and Dearborn. If you're driving from Seattle to Tacoma, southbound, it's 32 minutes, 34 minutes on the northbound side if you're coming the other way. Headed out east toward Tukwila, things are looking pretty good. Or to Bellevue, I should say, from Tukwila. It's about 15 minutes drive between West Valley Highway and I-90 on the northbound side. Just a little bit of a slowdown there on northbound 405 as you approach the Valley Freeway. In the Kent area, don't forget about that bridge closure on 196th Street between 72nd and 80th Avenue. That bridge is closed until 3 o'clock this afternoon for inspection. In the Northwest News Radio Traffic Center, I'm Jared Cirillo.
5: 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I'll admit, a frosty sounds really good right now. It's pretty warm out there. The heat advisory in effect into this evening. High near 90 in Seattle. Getting into the low 90s in other areas. The South Sound over on the east side. We see that typically happen. We're near the air conditioning here, so it's just getting warmer farther inland. Mostly clear tonight into the low 60s and a mix of clouds and sun breaks for tomorrow. Cooling into the mid 70s.
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8: ABC News, I'm Michelle Franzen. A peace deal between the U.S. and Iran could be finalized by the end of this week. That according to President Trump. He's in France now for the G7, telling reporters a memo of understanding has been signed digitally. The president also says the ceasefire would be extended for 60 days and the Strait of Hormuz would reopen, along with talks beginning on Iran's nuclear program.
9: The main thing is that Iran will not have a nuclear weapon. They fully agreed to that. With strong policing powers.
8: World leaders now gathering in the French Alps for a working dinner to kick off the summit. In Missouri, federal investigators are starting their probe into the weekend deadly skydiving plane crash at about an hour outside Kansas City. The pilot, along with 11 skydivers, were killed. killed when the plane went down shortly after takeoff from Butler Memorial Airport. Matches taking place today in the World Cup in Atlanta. The game between Spain and Cape Verde ending in a 0-0 draw tonight. Iran plays New Zealand in Los Angeles. This is ABC News.
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5: 28 minutes and 16 seconds, I think, left until the first kick of the World Cup here in Seattle. A big day for our state and our city. Also, the state's budget crunch will loom over contract talks with state workers. Those stories and more here on Northwest News Radio. Right now, it is time to check in on traffic. We actually have another little minute here. Coming up on the show today for the Midday Report, we'll be checking in with Northwest News Radio sports reporter Zach Wildfang. He is down amidst all the fans at Seattle Stadium, which we all know is Lumen Field, but that part's covered up. And we'll get the full story on the feel and the flavor and all the fun that's happening down there. We are also tracking the weather because a heat advisory is in effect. That'll continue through for the region into the evening. So please make sure that you're staying hydrated and getting into some shade, especially if you're working on a project outside. And we'll keep you updated on that. Some fans that I did get a chance to talk with earlier today were definitely getting ready for a fun day at the World Cup, including the Hall couple. They were one of the first people at the bar at the Occidental Hall.
10: People at the bar at Hall Occidental, and you got a Bloody Mary and a mimosa. You're getting started right.
11: That's the only way to do it.
10: You just wanted to beat traffic, get here, and be able to be comfortable, huh?
12: I tried to beat parking in the parking garage, took the train down.
10: And where are your seats today?
13: 50-yard line.
10: Oh, my goodness.
12: Team side.
10: Yeah? And what'd that set you guys back?
12: She's this bargain shopper.
13: $852.
10: 50-yard line for $852. Does it feel like a deal to you?
13: It was a steal. Ah, steal.
10: How did that happen?
13: Yes, I have no idea.
10: You can't legally say.
5: She cannot legally say it. Thanks to Christian and Mike for being good sports. That's $850. $52 for the pair of tickets on the 50-yard line. And compared to some other people I talked, that's a really good deal. 11:34 now.
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5: Jared Cirillo has been watching all things traffic for us as fans made their way to the game early. Jared?
14: Yeah, and of course, a lot of pedestrian activity down there. No vehicle traffic allowed until the game ends and the crowds clear out. So, gosh, excited about the game that's going on. So, lots of to look forward to. Traffic-wise, we've been looking great over the last hour. We've not seen any significant trouble at all here in the last 30 to 45 minutes. The I-5 corridor has filtered out very nicely after the end of the morning rush hour. So, if you're driving from Tacoma North to Seattle, it's 33 minutes right now. It's, in fact, right at about 33 minutes on the southbound side as well from downtown Seattle down to City Center at Tacoma. No problems at all. You'll stay moving the entire way. There is a little bit of congestion that I'm seeing on 405. That's on the northbound side between Tukwila and Bellevue, especially between the Valley Freeway up toward 30th and 44th Street. If you're headed into Bellevue northbound, you'll slow down just a little bit there, but all lanes are open. It's 16 minutes drive from West Valley Highway to the ramps to I-90 coming into Bellevue. The southbound side coming from Linwood down to Bellevue. 17 minutes drive southbound from I-5 down to Main Street. In the Northwest News Radio Traffic Center, I'm Jared Cirillo.
5: And here we are motoring through the day with warm temperatures. It's a little bit hazy in Seattle right now, so not just bright blasting sun as it was earlier. Seeing some clouds, but still warm. High near 90 is in the forecast for the afternoon. A heat advisory is in effect until this evening, and it will be mostly clear this evening into the low 60s. We cool off a little bit for tomorrow into the mid 70s with those clouds and sun breaks. But in Seattle right now, we're definitely warmed up. We're into the low 80s throughout the Puget Sound area. Definitely staying warm. It's 11:36 now.
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15: As soccer fans crowd into Seattle's Pioneer Square neighborhood today, they're there. It's the city's first World Cup match coming up at noon, and plenty of eyes on the people. I actually spoke with a couple of snipers from the Seattle Police Department SWAT unit. They got out of their vehicle and were loading up their massive backpacks and their long rifles in their cases, their tripods, and asked if I said, you guys are going to get in position? They said, sure are. I won't tell you exactly where, but they were going to the top of a building to have a good view of the whole area. Former FBI Special Agent in Charge, Rich Frankel, joined Brian Calvert this morning and talked about a busy weekend for huge sports events, with the World Cup matches already played, the NBA Finals, even that UFC event at the White House. And Rich talked to him about the not-so-obvious things officers and agents are looking for in these situations.
16: It all depends on what is going on at the time in that city, is really kind of what's focusing the officers. If they've had any other issues during the time, they may be, you know, focusing on, let's say, crowd control, hooliganism, drunkenness, that type of thing. But behind the scenes, what you're not seeing is that they are also looking at all the other threats to the actual event, such as terrorism, maybe even hackers, all these other threats that are behind the scenes that you're not seeing. Most of these events have that type of security actively taking place. One in particular that we saw last night was the UFC. That actually was named a SEER event, which made it a national event. And there was a ton of security going on for that because it was at the White House, which is completely different than what you guys are going to see during your World Cup event.
5: You know, speaking of the World Cup, and I'm speaking with Rich Frankel, former special agent in charge for the FBI. A little background here in the Seattle area. A couple weeks ago, there was some controversy as our mayor decided to turn back on some closed circuit TV cameras to monitor that area after what she told us she got a credible threat from officials that involved the World Cup. When you hear that the mayor of a city gets a credible threat, where does your mind go? Because I know a lot of people, even today, as we head out to this game, we're wondering, we still don't know what that means.
16: Yeah, so to me, that means something that is more than just a person that may have an animosity for the World Cup or what's going on. In other words, it's more than just somebody online saying, hey, I hate the World Cup and I'm going to do something. To me, it seems like it could be more of a conspiratorial thing where there are, basically more than one person involved. They've got what they call chatter going on, that they may have seen communications back and forth where people are mentioning, the World Cup in a threatening manner, that they either want to do something there. Maybe they just want to do a protest, but we just don't know at this time. And especially, as you said, when the mayor says there's a credible threat, that usually, at least for me, thinks that law enforcement believes it could be violence or some type of terrorist activity at one of these events.
5: And we want to caution that we don't know what this is. It's just my question to you was, what does that trigger in your mind? Just so, because we talked about so many eyes and ears on the situation today, you're kind of prepared for the worst case scenario, I would guess.
16: Exactly. And I'm 100% with you that we don't know if there really is an ongoing credible threat. We don't know what the credible threat is. It really could be anything. So I don't want to, become an alarmist. But it's just something that when you say that to me, I become that's where my mind goes in that direction. I am sure with all the security that's out there right now on the World Cup, the command posts that are set up, the coordination between local, state, and federal officials, whatever that threat is being targeted specifically.
15: That's former FBI Special Agent in Charge, Rich Frankel, joining us earlier today here on Northwest News Radio. Really interesting perspective there. All right, we're keeping you updated on the World Cup. Spain held off a defeat, but also a surprising 0-0 draw with Cape Verde at the World Cup. Spain very heavily favored in that match. The Seattle game is about to start at 12 o'clock with first kick between Egypt and Belgium. And while I was down there this morning trying to get the feel, the flavor, I caught up with a man named Mohammed and his family in from Virginia, but originally from Egypt.
17: I'm originally Egyptian, but we live in Virginia.
18: Okay, and you're here to cheer on Egypt?
17: Correct.
18: It looks like there's a lot of Belgium fans, though.
17: I'm expecting that.
18: And what's your name?
19: My name's Adam. I'm hoping for a tie today for Egypt. That's probably our best outcome.
18: Yeah?
19: And if we win, that's great. But if we lose, it's, like, good because we play the hardest team. And it might boost us, like, we want to win. Like, and we're most likely going to win against Iran and New Zealand.
18: I love it. You've got the strategy down. Now, what if they do win?
19: It's grand.
18: Are you going to lose your mind?
19: Sure.
18: Yeah?
19: Yes.
18: How about you, big sis?
20: Yeah, I'm hoping for the outcome we win or tie. That'd be great, especially we're playing such, like, a good team throughout history. And, yeah, that's really what I'm hoping for, just a big win.
18: All right, and, Mom, you're going to keep these guys in control?
21: Well, I think it might be the other way around.
18: I love it. You got to keep Mom in control. What are you expecting for the game today?
21: Well, I'm just happy to spend this time with my family and cheer on our team, our home team.
18: When did you get to Seattle?
21: Saturday, and then we did some sightseeing yesterday, and we have a friend that moved here, so we visited him, and we got to see all the sights over there. Pike Place Market.
18: Good job. You didn't say Pikes. Good job. Pike Place, yeah.
21: And then we'll hopefully do some tours, maybe the underground tour tomorrow, and yeah, wrap it up after that.
18: And we're really kind of showing off, aren't we? Our weather is pretty amazing.
17: Seattle is a beautiful city. We're happy to be here.
18: But you do realize it always rains here, right?
17: Yes.
18: Yeah.
17: I heard that.
18: You know that?
19: Yeah.
18: Yeah.
20: We've heard it's like the rainiest city.
18: Oh, 100%. Rainiest city in the world, yeah.
20: Yeah, rainiest city.
17: I don't know, 250 days a year average or something?
18: You guys are buying into it. No, it's beautiful. It's beautiful.
19: So don't underestimate Belgium. They got third place 2 World Cups ago.
18: Don't underestimate Belgium. I won't do it. All right. You guys have a great time.
21: Thank you so much.
18: The line, I see everybody forming up over there.
17: Thank you so much.
18: Go enjoy, and thank you for coming to Seattle. Okay, bye, guys.
15: I got to tell you, so much fun to see a family there together. And the fact that they made it all the way from Virginia to come out here to Seattle was so cool. And Adam, my goodness, that guy has quite the strategy plan, but also I think we could all take a thing or two from his positive attitude and perspective. Just loved it. 11:44 now at Northwest News Radio.
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15: And the markets are on a tear today with the news of a deal between Iran that the president says should be signed later this week. The Dow is up 692 points. That's up 1.35%. The S&P 500 is up 1.7%. And the NASDAQ is now up 3% for the day. 11:44 is time for traffic.
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15: Jared Cirillo is watching every possible lane for you.
14: Yeah, maybe everybody's at the stadium because it's pretty quiet out here. That's for sure. We're not seeing any major problems, especially on the I-5 corridor, which certainly not going to complain about that. But if you're trying to get into downtown Seattle, you should not have any problems at all. I-5 from Everett to Seattle, just 25 minutes drive there. Either way, in fact, between downtown Seattle and Broadway at Everett. And if you're coming in from Tacoma to Seattle, it's 32 to 33 minutes either way on I-5. There. It'll slow down just a little bit on that southbound side coming out of downtown down toward Union Street, I-90, Dearborn, but all lanes are open there. It is slowing just a little bit in the Renton area, which is not unexpected. Northbound 405 from West Valley Highway to I-90 is about 16 minutes drive right now, but all lanes are open. Definitely no reports of any accidents or lane closures. No problems on the Valley Freeway either. 167, less than 20 minutes between Renton and Sumner. Either way. In the Northwest News Radio Traffic Center, I'm Jared Cirillo.
15: 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A little bit hazy in Seattle now as we have some clouds hovering in, but still very toasty. We're pushing for a high near 90 this afternoon with this heat advisory in effect. And right now throughout the Puget Sound, we are seeing temperatures in the mid to upper 80s in some cases. 86 degrees in Tacoma, 85 in Puyallup. It's 82 in Everett, 84 in Kent, and still just 81 here in Seattle at Northwest News Radio. We're going to check in with our sports reporter, Zach Wildfang, coming up next, live from down amidst all the fun of World Cup 2026.
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15: It is great to have you here at Northwest News Radio, whether you're a local, longtime listener or you're brand new to the area and your clock radio in your hotel room was set to this station. Welcome. Good to have you here at the Midday Report. I'm Scott Carty. We are just 11 minutes. Nope. We are now officially 10 minutes away from first kick of the World Cup between Belgium and Egypt at Seattle Stadium. Northwest News Radio sports reporter Zach Wildfang is down there amidst all the action. The buzz is definitely increasing, Zach.
30: Absolutely. I am now as close as I can get without a ticket, right at the gates here at Lumen Field, Seattle Stadium. The crowd is all about to their seats. The stadium's worked very hard to get everyone in there quickly. So many fans attending this game. I believe they're all sellout crowds. The crowd has started cheering. We saw both teams on the beautiful natural grass pitch practicing just moments ago, getting ready for this big moment, the moment many people in Seattle have waited almost 4 years for, 4 years to the day, I should say, to watch the World Cup take place in their home city.
15: Yeah, I think I misspoke on the 4 years to the day. Tomorrow will be 4 years to the day, June 16th, 2022. But good enough. It's been a long time planning. Everything seemed to be safe down there and feeling good, Zach?
30: Absolutely. I can't remember the last time I saw the city rally behind something like this. So many people. It's so peaceful and calm, and everyone's having a great time just celebrating the World Cup and the sport of soccer and everything that the city has done to make this such a great event.
15: And security was very visible to me earlier this morning in terms of everything from state patrol officers to FBI. There was the Seattle SWAT team getting into position, but also just even the people that are working the lines and the fences, they're all present as well.
30: Yeah, the staffing is at a level I've never seen. Important, I think, to mention that the security is certainly here in force and very clear, but they're also remarkably friendly. I just saw one of the SPD officers taking a group's picture in front of the stadium all decorated for the World Cup. It's just a very happy and positive vibe down here at the stadium.
15: And that roar you heard from Seattle Stadium was the unfurling of both of the team's flags, giant flags that covered half of the field for Egypt and Belgium. Zach, I don't want to hold you up anymore. I want you to get in and make sure you're able to soak in all the excitement. We'll check in with you again coming up at 12:49.
30: Thanks, Scott.
15: Thank you, Zach Wildfang. He's down there, and what a day it is. What a day, as we talked about there, to have all of this planning go on for 4 years. Right now, the officials for the game are entering Seattle Stadium, and you're seeing both teams coming out traditionally as they have some kids with them holding their hands, and it is quite the scene for everybody out there. We will continue to keep you abreast of everything and give you the feel and the flavor as best we can. I know a lot of you are just going to be watching the game, so totally get it. If you need to check in with us, though, for traffic and weather, by all means, we're here because that's what we do. Let's check in on a bit of an update on the stock market right now. It is definitely booming along. The Dow now up 1.17%. That's up 599 points, so tapering off a little bit. S&P 500 is still up at 1.75%, and the NASDAQ is just now over 3% by just a couple of ticks. A Marysville woman is dead after the crash of her motorcycle yesterday afternoon. This happening on I-90 just east of 405 in Bellevue. The State Patrol says 40-year-old America George hit the back of a car, ejected herself from her bike into traffic, and then she was struck by another vehicle. The patrol listed the cause of the crash as following too closely. Fire crews in Yakima had to battle a wildfire that was started by the crash of a Marine fighter jet. Crews quickly got a handle on that wildfire, keeping it to just 2 acres near Rim Rock Lake, and the pilot of the FA-18 Hornet on a long-range training mission from Marine Corps Station Miramar outside San Diego safely ejected from the jet. It's 11:54.
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15: And Jared, how's it looking out there now that everybody's in the stadium?
14: Yeah, it is looking great, actually. Pretty quiet out here. We have no problems coming in. If you're driving into downtown now, you shouldn't have any problems on I-5. Highway 99 looks good. I'm not seeing any major congestion at all. Definitely no reports of any major accidents that are going to cause any problems. The Denny Triangle, there is one report of an accident northbound on Minor Avenue between Olive Way and Howell Street. Looks like a car struck a tree there, so there's a rescue and recovery effort in progress. So it's kind of busy in that area. The I-5 corridor, you should stay moving. Everett to Seattle, 25 minutes drive southbound. Tacoma to Seattle northbound is 33 minutes. But just a little bit of a slowdown there north of Boeing Field up toward I-90. Both directions on south and northbound, but no problems at all. All lanes should be open. In the Northwest News Radio Traffic Center, I'm Jared Cirillo.
15: 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The fans in the stands at Seattle Stadium are in the full sunshine and definitely feeling the heat. 80 degrees there at the World Cup game. A little bit of clouds and haze over Elliott Bay. We'll see some of that kind of continue around, but Mostly sunny, really, for the day. Low 90s for our high in some areas, 90 in Seattle. Right now, like I said, 80 degrees here at Northwest News Radio.
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13: Seattle. From ABC News, I'm Michelle Franzen. In the French Alps, world leaders meeting for the G7 summit. President Trump, earlier with France's leader, told reporters he believes terms of a peace deal between the U.S. and Iran will be finalized this Friday. The president expressing optimism. He says the deal will reopen the Strait of Hormuz and lead to a permanent ceasefire.
31: Hopefully it's going to be a good relationship and we're going to get along. And if we don't, we go back to where we started, but I don't think that's going to be necessary.
13: Israel's prime minister, meantime, announcing Israeli forces will remain in buffer.
1: buffer zones created in southern Lebanon, Gaza, and Syria. Word of the peace deal sending prices for oil and gas lower. ABC's Christian Cordero has more.
2: For the first time since April, the average price of regular gas in the U.S. is below $4 per gallon at $3.99, according to Gas Buddy. That means filling up a mid-sized 18-gallon SUV costs about $72 today. That's down from $81 one month ago, but still well above the $53 it cost before the war began at the end of February.
1: California's Governor Gavin Newsom in a social media post on X says the Justice Department has launched an investigation into him and his wife. Newsom claims President Trump is, quote, coming after me because I'm considering running for president. He did not specify what the DOJ is allegedly investigating. In Missouri, the FAA and NTSB beginning their investigation of a deadly plane crash Sunday about an hour south of Kansas City shortly after takeoff. ABC's Matt Rivers is in Butler.
16: The Pacific Aerospace P-750 plane holding 11 passengers, all preparing to skydive. Shortly after takeoff, a city official says it appears the pilot may have been trying to make an emergency landing on a flat roadway nearby, but the plane stalled and crashed. The company operating the flight, Skydive Kansas City, saying in a statement, "Our deepest sympathies are with the families, friends, and loved ones of all who were lost."
1: On Wall Street, stocks are up this hour. 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
1: The FDA, medical professionals, and the company that makes Benadryl now warning teens and parents about the potentially dead risks that are posed by the TikTok challenge.
19: The viral dare posted to social media encourages young people to take up to 25 Benadryl tablets at once to achieve a euphoric high, even hallucinations. Richard Preston's daughter tried it last week.
20: She was perfectly fine Sunday. Within 24 hours, she's laying lifeless.
19: Hundreds of kids have been hospitalized after overdosing on the over-the-counter allergy medication. At least five have died since the TikTok challenge was first issued in 2020. Jim Ryan, ABC News.
1: The FIFA World Cup now in full swing with matches taking place in host countries, Mexico, Canada, and the U.S. After the first U.S. match in Los Angeles over the weekend, another U.S. city, Kansas City, is now preparing to host the World Cup matches this week. An incident, though, involving the English national soccer team and their equipment has led to a police investigation. The English soccer squad was making a cross-country trip from Florida to Missouri and had much of its equipment sent by truck. That was stolen. Two truck drivers have been arrested and charged. A new way for the FBI to take on hackers. The agency has built a replica town where law enforcement officials will be trained by simulating real-world cyber attacks. The fake town is located in Alabama. There are homes, a hotel, a courthouse, and 200 servers. I'm Michelle Franzen, ABC News.
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15: It's official. 12:01:08 was the first kick between Belgium and Egypt. We'll get to that in the World Cup festivities. Right now, it's 12:04.
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15: And it seems everyone behaved themselves properly in getting there early. Here's Jared.
14: Yeah, we haven't seen any big traffic trouble here in the last hour or so. There is one report of some emergency activity in the Denny Triangle, Minor Avenue, northbound near Howell Street. There is causing slow traffic there northbound from Olive Way up to Howell Street. A light pole affected at the intersection, it looks like, got struck pretty hard. So Seattle City Light is responding. The traffic lights are out. There was an emergency extrication going on in there as well. So try to avoid that area here for the next 15 or 20 minutes, maybe even a little bit longer. But as far as the highways go, we're looking great. So the I-5 corridor, you're not going to find any major or problems at all. Everett to Seattle is 24 minutes. In fact, either way, north or southbound on I-5 between Broadway at Everett and Mercer in Seattle. I am seeing just a little bit of congestion in the Renton area, northbound on 405 from the Valley Freeway all the way up to I-90 and coming into Bellevue there. But you should stay moving. All lanes are open. There's definitely no reports of any accidents. 15 minutes drive from West Valley Highway to I-90, northbound 405 there. In the Northwest News Radio Traffic Center, I'm Jared Cirillo.
15: Thank you, Jared. Sunshine, warm. We are into the 80s through most of the Puget Sound area. East Side could be getting into the low 90s. Same with the South Sound. We're hoping to get near 90 today, at least for those of us inside the room with air conditioning. Mostly clear tonight, into the low 60s tonight. And then tomorrow we'll cool off a little bit as some clouds mix in with some sun breaks, keeping us into the mid-70s. 81 degrees at Seattle Stadium.
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15: Yes, indeed. Seattle's World Cup debut is underway. The historic first kick took place at 12:01 and 8 seconds this afternoon between Belgium and Egypt. I was watching the clock. Now, if you're watching the game or you're heading to or you're going to watch it later, it might be a little tough. Both teams normally in red, but at least they're in red and white today. The Belgium team is wearing the white jerseys and the black shorts, and the Egyptian team is wearing the white jerseys and the white shorts. So it is underway, and still no score yet. It's early, but we'll cover all of that fun. The cars are, of course, banned from that stadium zone around Pioneer Square, and I got the early start in Pioneer Square, talked with a vendor who was getting ready. Davis, I see you're already getting set up at this early hour here at the corner of South King and First. How about that?
3: Yeah, you had to get out here early, kind of like the NFC Championship game was. They're closing the streets off at 8 o'clock today.
15: And you're already grilling onions before 8 o'clock.
3: Man, that's the first thing everybody smells when they're coming down the street. They see the onions.
15: How many Seattle dogs do you think you're going to sell today?
3: Let's push for 1,100.
15: 1,100. Wow. I love it. Have a great day.
3: Thank you.
15: At the corner of South King and First Avenue, Scott Cardy, Northwest News Radio. That was then. This is now. Officials say that there are at least 65,000 people in the stadium. You can see so many people. It is a sea of red inside there. And that, of course, being a great sight for Lisa Howard, who's the executive director of the Alliance for Pioneer Square.
4: There's a massive amount of people that have been involved since the first application all the way up until today.
15: Of course, World Cup watch parties all over the area. It's a little something different than some of the other cities that Seattle's able to do those. Vancouver is one of the other cities. They had pretty decent public safety. In fact, really great public safety for their games this weekend. Only two arrests on Saturday surrounding the fierce World Cup match there. One fan was a little too tipsy and refused to leave BC Place Stadium. The other arrest was completely unrelated to that, so quite good. And that game was between the Australians and Turkey A. Yes, Turkey A. That's the proper way to say the nation that we've been calling Turkey all this time. Turks have always called their own country Turkey A, and for 4 years ago, the United Nations sanctioned the use of the Turkish spelling and pronunciation. They didn't want to be confused with the bird anymore. So they are Turkey A, and they shall be. The state's budget crunch is going to be a major factor in the state of Washington's negotiations with the unions representing tens of thousands of government workers. More on that from Northwest News Radio's Eric Heitz.
21: One union leader says they expect to hear what they always hear from state negotiators, an explanation of why there's no money. Another union leader tells the Washington State Standard their bargaining teams have been preparing for talks with a full understanding of the state's financial challenges. And they were not surprised by Governor Ferguson's comments last week about a significant state revenue shortfall. The state and several unions are bargaining on contracts that'll take effect in July of next year. But both sides need to agree on those deals by October 1st of this year for the governor to consider funding them in the next budget cycle. Eric Heintz, Northwest News Radio.
15: Of course, with this hot weather, I know that we're all looking for ways to cool off. A cold plunge in the Puget Sound, Lake Washington, some other cool body of water may sound really great, but also could be very dangerous because a lot of that water is still very cold. We had some drownings over the weekend, and We want to make sure that we're providing information to you about things you need to be aware of. Deputy Benjamin Callahan of the King County Sheriff's Department tells Como News he has been trying to deliver the message as well.
5: The first thing I always warn people when they're coming out is that the water they're jumping into, we are still late spring here in Washington State, and it is not the same water that they remember from August of last year.
15: Some of those areas are not even up to 60 degrees yet, and health experts say that plunging into 60-degree water could trigger an involuntary gasp reflex. That scares you. You lose your breathing. You can lead to drowning within seconds, and even for strong swimmers, and even if you're close to shore. So the definite advice, wear a life jacket. Step into the water slowly. Cool off gently. Especially vital for children. 12:11 now.
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7: This is a Bloomberg Money Minute. The promise of the Strait of Hormuz being reopened this week as a part of the U.S.-Iran deal is helping crude oil futures plunge, and that is helping lift Wall Street stocks toward new record highs right now. Rising mortgage rates, though, and rising costs for raw materials getting the blame for the rising gloom in the nation's home construction industry. The monthly index of sentiment from the National Association of Home Builders shows an unexpected slip for June, with more builders regarding housing market conditions as poor. Fox has struck a deal to buy Roku. Valued at $22 billion, the combined operation will blend Fox Sports News and Entertainment, including Tubi, with Roku's platform, and the U.S. team's record-setting victory over Paraguay in the World Cup, stoking fan enthusiasm and sending ticket prices for its next two games soaring. Ticket prices to get into the U.S. team's games against Australia and Turkey have risen 68% and 105% over the past few days, according to ticket data. Denise Pellegrini, Bloomberg Radio.
15: And that next game for the USA team is right here in Seattle for those ticket prices against Australia on Friday. It's 12:12 at Northwest News Radio. In 2 minutes, we'll get you to traffic and weather and more World Cup fun.
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15: Jared has a look.
14: Well, traffic's not doing too bad out here at all. We're not seeing any major delays on the highways. Don't forget down at Kent, that bridge closure until about 3 o'clock this afternoon. 196th Street Bridge is closed between 72nd Avenue and 80th Avenue. They're doing bridge inspection there, so that's why the closure until 3 o'clock this afternoon. In Seattle, the Denny Triangle still seeing some emergency activity on northbound Minor Avenue near Howell Street with a car that struck a tree and a power pole, a traffic light out apparently. So watch out for that emergency activity. But I-5 looks good. I'm not seeing any major problems at all. Driving from Tacoma to Seattle, 32 minutes drive. If you're coming from Everett down to Seattle, headed southbound, it's just 25 minutes drive. A little bit of congestion on northbound 405 from Tukwila to Bellevue, but all lanes are open. 15 minutes drive from West Valley Highway to I-90. In the Northwest News Radio Traffic Center, I'm Jared Cirillo.
15: And traffic is brought to you by America 250. We're getting ready to celebrate, and this happens in Los Angeles. America's Block Party. 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Music performances, patriotic tributes, kickoff, giving forth to make it the largest day of giving. 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We're getting warm. I'm going to talk a little story about icebreakers coming up here in a second, like real icebreakers that break real ice. Denise Whitaker has that story, has us thinking about cooling off because it's hot. Into the low 80s right now, in the mid-80s in some areas. We're looking at 85 degrees in Puyallup and 86 in Tacoma. It's 81 in Seattle with a heat advisory into effect until this evening, where we'll have mostly clear skies, and it will cool off a little bit into the low 60s for a cooler day tomorrow into the mid-70s.
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15: Well, Seattle's first official World Cup match is underway at Seattle Stadium with no score into the 16th minute. And earlier today, I got to go down and check out all the fans, all the flavor of what's going on down there. Throughout the stadium district, when you're there, several blocks away even, you'll see volunteers at the ready to help you, get you where you want to go, answer any questions, like Dave, who I chatted with at First and King. Dave, you're a volunteer for the Seattle FIFA World Cup. I see you standing here with a monopod, and it's got
6: a little eye.
15: Little eye for information.
6: Information, yes, just helping guide folks to wherever their destination around the stadium might be. Yeah.
15: You have a favorite question you've received so far today?
6: Haven't received all that many questions today, but I don't have a favorite yet.
15: Now, when did you sign up to be a volunteer for World Cup?
6: Must have been August or September of last year.
15: Yeah? Yeah. You've been looking forward to it.
6: Yeah. It's not going to come around again in my lifetime, so it seemed like something fun to do.
15: What sort of preparation did you go through? Like training, etc.?
6: Yeah, we had credentialing, background check, a couple of training sessions, some online training sessions, and really just from my position as with the city ambassador, city engagement is just kind of learn the little spots of the city that you might be able to direct people to.
15: Yeah, I mean, you're making a difference in someone's day that's coming down here maybe a little bit overwhelmed.
6: Exactly. Yeah, I mean, I think everybody's having fun, so shouldn't be too much pressure, but a lot of folks from out of town, so helping where I can.
15: Now, do you get to go to any games?
6: Not as with the volunteer status, no. But most of our shifts are before or after a game, so we can squeeze those in if we want to.
15: Yeah. So, are you planning on any?
6: I have not.
15: Not yet.
6: No. Yeah. Right. Tickets are a challenge, so we'll see how that goes.
15: So, if anybody sees Dave here at the corner of First and South King Street, they come on by and just offer you a ticket, right?
6: Absolutely. Yes.
15: Have a great time.
6: I appreciate it.
15: Thanks for taking care of the city.
6: Absolutely. Thank you.
15: Just trying to be helpful. You don't want Dave to get taken care of. It's 1220.
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15: Well, a couple of items coming through that Governor Gavin Newsom of California says that he and his wife are being investigated by Donald Trump's Department of Justice on Trump's orders. That is coming through. And also out of California, this just in, that a B-52 Stratofortress, that would be a Boeing 52, A B-52 bomber crashed shortly after takeoff at California Air Force Base, and officials are reporting this. I do not know exactly which base this is coming out of. I do not know if that B-52 Stratofortress was equipped with bombs, but it is an American nuclear-capable subsonic jet-powered, and it is a very, very large aircraft. So that is a story that we will continue to follow, especially following the crash of that FA-18 over near Yakima from San Diego Air Force Base. 1220 now at Northwest News Radio. In terms of the Coast Guard, the U.S. Coast Guard is taking a major step to boost America's presence in the Arctic. Northwest News Radio's Denise Whitaker explains.
9: The U.S. Coast Guard's got three new Arctic security cutters coming online. The first two will be homeported in Kodiak, Alaska. The third will be based in Seward when the infrastructure to support it there is completed. Admiral Kevin

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1: Do you have any advice for people wanting to go and explore the tide pools and see some cool critters?
2: I think one thing to definitely be mindful of is that there is life beneath your feet all around you. So definitely just make sure to watch where you're stepping. Eelgrass is home to a lot of really delicate and fragile species. So just be careful where you're walking around. You know, try to stay on sand as much as possible. Avoid stepping on eelgrass and any sort of kelp because you never know what's going to be under them. And I would say also one big thing too is that we try not to churn over very like large rocks, which I know can be tempting sometimes because you're curious to see what might be under those rocks. But sometimes the animals and the critters that are under those rocks are choosing to stay there to protect themselves. So we don't want to disturb their happiness and their home when we're out there and exploring. So it's best to just kind of see what we see as we're walking around. And I also like to remind folks to, if we're going to touch critters out there, to gently touch them with one wet finger. And in terms of any sort of safety things, it can definitely be a pretty slippery environment. So if you can, wear some good grip shoes, dress for the weather in terms of rain and sun. And I think definitely most importantly that I tell visitors and naturalists when we go out to do these program days is to have a lot of fun, because it is a lot of fun and it's just a great experience that I think it brings a lot of us as a community together.
0: That's Gisela Peraza, the Seattle Aquarium Field Programs and Outreach Coordinator with Northwest News Radio's Lillian James. Low tide's underway now and again tomorrow around lunchtime. Always fun to get out and dig around and explore all the creatures. We'll hear more of Lillian's interview later this afternoon here on Northwest News Radio. 1224 now.
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0: And we have a score. Egypt is up 1-0 over Belgium. Jared, I heard you cheering.
4: Yeah, I was cheering earlier for Cape Verde. That's an amazing accomplishment that they kept Spain to a 0-0 draw. But to get a point out of one of the best teams in the world is pretty good. Traffic doing pretty good out here. We're not seeing any major disruptions on the main highways, that's for sure. We still have some activity in the Denny Triangle area, northbound Minor Avenue near Howell Street. Lots of emergency activity that may still be in that area. So it is causing some delays from Olive Way north to Howell Street on Minor Avenue. A pretty bad accident in that area. But I-5 looks good. I'm not seeing any major trouble at all. From Tacoma to Seattle, it's 31 minutes drive. And you should stay moving the entire way. You'll slow down just a little bit as you approach I-90, but nothing serious. Everett to Seattle, southbound I-5, 25 minutes drive. Even the Valley Freeway between Renton and Sumner, no problems at all. A little bit of congestion in the Tukwila, Renton area. Once you get up to about the Valley Freeway, where it typically slows down. In the Northwest News Radio Traffic Center, I'm Jared Cirillo.
0: 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It's a warm one. We're getting a little bit of haze in Seattle, but if you're watching that FIFA World Cup game, it looks like it's bright, bright sunshine down in the stadium district. Warm and into the low 80s right now, mid-80s in some areas. We're seeing 85 in Puyallup and 86 in Tacoma, 84 in Kent. On the east side, we'll start to see temperatures rise as well. Clear tonight and into the low 60s for the cool down, and a cool down tomorrow into just the mid-70s. It's 1226.
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8: ABC News, I'm Michelle Franz, and in Southern California, officials with Edwards Air Force Base, northeast of Los Angeles, say a U.S. Air Force B-52 crashed shortly after takeoff. The Air Force spokesperson says emergency personnel are responding. No other information was disclosed. President Trump is in the French Alps for the G7 summit start, signaling, though, that a peace plan between the U.S. and Iran will be finalized this Friday. The development comes as the president arrives for the summit. ABC's Rachel Scott has details.
9: This is the first time that these world leaders are meeting since the war in Iran began more than 100 days ago. And this possible news of an agreement could reshape the G7 summit altogether. Look, this war caused a lot of friction and tension with our allies. It disrupted the global economy. Thousands taking to the streets here in Geneva in protest. Some of those altercations turning violent.
8: The possible end to the war, sending stocks along with oil and gas prices lower today. The regular gallon of gas now dipping below $4. This is ABC News.
7: When you need to know, Northwest News Radio. Here's Scott Carty with a quick review of our top local stories.
10: Yeah, just to clarify, I think what Mary meant to say there was that sending stocks higher and sending oil lower. Oil is down $3.91 per barrel. That is now at $80.97 per barrel. Stocks otherwise are just roaring away. The Dow up 577 points and the S&P 500 up 129 points. The NASDAQ up about 3%, up 774 points. We are continuing to follow the World Cup. It is underway in Seattle, the very, very first one. Egypt is up to a 1-0 lead. It's at the 31-minute mark right now. Lots of fans down there. Union leaders say they're prepared to hear what they always hear from the state of Washington during government contract talks: why the state has no money. This year's round of contract talks with several unions comes on the heels of Governor Bob Ferguson's comments last week about a significant state revenue shortfall. Some negotiators say they were not surprised by that warning. It is 12:32 now at Northwest News Radio. A woman who police say was following too closely was killed when her motorcycle hit a car in front of her. The state patrol says that 40-year-old America George was then ejected from her bike, fell onto the roadway, and was run over by another vehicle. This happened yesterday afternoon on I-90, just east of 405 in Bellevue. The pilot of a Marine fighter jet is safe after ejecting from his fighter jet Saturday near Rimrock Lake in Yakima County, but several fire crews had to spring into action to put down a wildfire that got started from the jet fuel and the flames of that FA-18 Hornet out of San Diego. They were able to put out the blaze after it burned only about 2 acres. The Marine Corps says that the cause of crash is under investigation and that that jet was based out of Marine Corps Station Miramar in California. We're also getting news of a military crash that a B-52 bomber crashed shortly after takeoff at a U.S. Air Force base in California. The military posted on the social platform X that emergency crews are responding after the aircraft went down. This about an hour ago at Edwards Air Force Base. No immediate information on whether anyone was hurt. A B-52 is typically crewed by 5 people, and it is a very large plane. 12:34 now.
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10: Now let's get right over to Jared Cirillo.
11: And traffic's not looking bad out here. We've got no big problems at all that I'm seeing over the last hour or so. If you're headed to the ferry boats, though, up at Edmonds, they are experiencing 1 hour delays between the Edmonds and Kingston docks, so plan on that. Other than that, the I-5 corridor has been looking very good over the last hour and a half or so. We're just seeing a little bit of congestion coming into Seattle from the south. Once you get past the Boeing Field area headed northbound, you'll slow down just a little bit. But all lanes are open. Definitely no reports of any accidents. It's 32 minutes drive right now from Tacoma to Seattle northbound. No problems down around Olympia either if you're driving from Olympia to Tacoma. 28 minutes there on the northbound side. Seeing a little bit of congestion delaying. Actually, not even enough to call it congestion, but traffic slowing. 32 minutes drive from City Center at Tacoma down to 101 at Olympia. And it is slowing from Lakewood down to JBLM. But all lanes are open. In the Northwest News Radio Traffic Center, I'm Jared Cirillo.
10: 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Certainly going to be hot up on those roofs today. Those guys from North Creek hopefully are getting a lot of water and hydrating, getting some shade and some downtime too. Into the 80s now. It is 86 degrees in Tacoma, 83 in Bellevue, and 81 in Seattle. We'll cool off a little bit tonight into the low 60s, and then a mix of clouds and some sun breaks tomorrow, and a little bit cooler into the mid 70s.
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10: World Cup festivities definitely underway, and the match is underway finally. It'll be 4 years to the day tomorrow that it was officially announced Seattle would become one of the World Cup host cities. This morning I got an early start, as did many fans like Anthony and Judas.
12: Anthony and Judas, you guys are already sitting down. You got ice cold beers ready to go. It's 7:40.
13: Yes, it is. And a nice, nice cold beer in the morning. Yes, our Mac and Jacks. Can I say that?
12: Yeah, of course you can. Are you guys going to the game?
14: Yeah, we are. Yeah.
12: How early did you get here?
13: Oh, we left. Yeah, we got here a half hour ago. We left at 6 o'clock from, we live up north.
12: Okay.
13: And so we got here. We're expecting traffic. It was smooth sailing. So.
12: Well, you're not going to have any traffic now. You guys are well situated and ready.
14: Yeah. Yeah, I'm excited. Like, just, you know, get here and have a nice beer and just get ready for the game.
12: All right. Now, how much did you guys pay for tickets?
14: $500.
13: Yeah, about the same. Yeah, about the same. 400, 500.
12: Have a great time, you guys.
14: Thank you.
13: Appreciate it.
14: You too.
10: I'm pretty sure after the beers, they were having a great time. There was another couple that I got up caught up with, Christian and Mike out of Arlington. They were the first at the bar at the Hall at Occidental.
12: You guys are the first people at the bar at Hall Occidental, and you got a Bloody Mary and a mimosa. You're getting started right.
15: That's the only way to do it.
12: You just wanted to beat traffic, get here, and be able to be comfortable, huh?
16: Tried to beat parking in the parking garage, took the train down.
12: And where are your seats today?
15: 50-yard line.
12: Oh, my goodness.
16: Team side.
12: Yeah? And what'd that set you guys back?
16: She's this bargain shopper.
15: $852.
12: 50-yard line for $852. Did it feel like a deal to you?
15: It was a steal. Ah, a steal.
12: How did that happen?
15: I have no idea.
12: You can't legally say.
15: I can't legally say.
16: We bought the tickets. Well, she wanted to USA, and I was like, let's go Belgium. Belgium were $400 a pop as opposed to $1,400 a pop.
12: That's amazing. You guys have a great time today.
16: Thank you, sir.
10: Yeah, enjoy.
15: All right.
10: And I'm sure they are having a great time there at their 50-yard line seats. The that $852 is a number for the pair of tickets. So I was speaking to some people that were paying $500 each for tickets way up high. 500 each. So I think they did get a good deal. Good job, Christian and Mike. It is 12:39 at Northwest News Radio.
7: 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The crowds, the commute, the celebrations, and the impact across Western Washington.
17: There's been no shortage of conversations surrounding the hype of Seattle's first ever World Cup match. But beyond the traffic, the crowds, and the economic impacts in our region, how are things expected to look on the pitch? I had the chance to speak with someone who is both an expert in the field as well as on it, former Sounder Brad Evans, about his expectations for today's matchup between Belgium and Egypt.
18: You've got world-class players with Belgium playing in the Serie A with Kevin De Bruyne. You've got Lukaku, who's still on the field for them, and a bunch of young talent that ply their trade in the English Premier League and in Germany as well, in the Bundesliga. And then, of course, in Egypt, you have one of my favorite players who played for Liverpool, who's now since is going to be moving on, is Mohamed Salah. And he is an incredible talent. And for fans to be able to watch him, and they call him the Egyptian Prince, the Egyptian Messi, because he's left-footed. He's not that big in stature, and he's just a magician with his left foot. That probably is, of all the games even listed, even before the U.S.-Australia, if you're talking about soccer talent, that game right there is the matchup that will be the marquee soccer, I think, real talk about talent and skill and the players playing in the best places in the world.
17: Belgium enters the match ranked number 10 in the tournament. Egypt going in number 30. Though, as we saw on Friday's matchup with the U.S. and Paraguay, anything can happen in the World Cup. According to Sports Illustrated, Belgium is expected to control possession and create their chances through playmaking. But Egypt's speed on the counterattack could make the match very competitive. A victory would give either team an early edge in advancing from the G group, which will see Egypt and Iran play on the 26th. Covering the World Cup here in Seattle, I'm Zach Wildfang.
7: Seattle on the world stage. 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
10: 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I'm Scott Carty. This is the Midday Report. Let's check in on the box office from the weekend.
19: Full disclosure to the whole world.
20: Disclosure Day earned about $44 million this weekend, well ahead of analyst expectations. It was also enough to put Steven Spielberg's Alien thriller in the top spot at the box office this weekend.
21: I thought we were having a nice day.
20: Meanwhile, horror fans remain obsessed with Obsession, taking in $19 million for second place.
22: Be back.
20: And in third place, Scary Movie, sliding 70% from its debut last weekend, made $14.5 million. Mike Dubusky, ABC News.
10: It's 1241. A rat and a roach problem at an IRS office complex near Atlanta is keeping workers remote. The agency says employees at the Chamblee facility can telework while the six-floor building is cleaned and treated. Can you imagine? The move follows a Thursday protest and a letter from Georgia lawmakers who said the infestation had plagued the office for weeks. Workers say rat droppings and roaches were inside and some employees got sick or left the job. The IRS says specialized pest control is being brought in, but it has not said when workers can return. A man arrested for trying to break into jail in Oklahoma City. He's facing charges after attempting to break into the Oklahoma County Detention Center. A deputy found the suspect, 32-year-old Jake Minervini Blue, digging a hole by the wall of the jail building recently. Minervini Blue said his girlfriend was inside, but later changed the story to say that he was trying to plant a flower. Investigators say Minervini Blue had outstanding arrest warrants out of state and was very quickly taken into custody. Didn't have to travel far. 1243 at Northwest News Radio.
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0: This is a Bloomberg Money Minute. We're looking at big gains for stocks as that deal to reopen the Strait of Hormuz sparks a rally in equities, and cryptocurrencies are also climbing as crude oil sinks on hopes the war that has jolted markets is close to an end. Here's something very unusual. St. Louis-based Centene offering buyouts to most of its employees. That's to cut expenses after membership in its health insurance plans dropped steeply over the past year. Company had 61,000 employees in the first quarter. Layoffs could follow. And that proposed deal to end hostilities between the U.S. and Iran has left Polymarket traders in limbo. It's not clear if the announcement meets conditions written into Polymarket's contracts. The terms indicate any deal must explicitly state that military hostilities between the U.S. and Iran have ended or will permanently cease. Some traders argue the announcements over the weekend don't meet those terms. A debate and vote on the matter is expected to conclude later this week. Denise Pellegrini, Bloomberg Radio.
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10: And it is 1244 at Northwest News Radio. A couple of notes about traffic just to kind of keep you dialed into the schedule. There is no Mariners game tonight. We don't want to try to conflict with the opening of World Cup and a Mariners game. However, on Friday, there is a World Cup game at noon, the USA versus Australia. Those games last about 2 hours from beginning to end, a little bit more than that. And then that evening, this Friday evening, Juneteenth, the Mariners are hosting the Red Sox at 7:10. So we could be in for a real doozy on Friday. Let's see what we've got right now with Jared.
2: Jared.
11: Traffic not looking bad out here at all. Even the I-5 corridor, we're not seeing any major problems at all driving from Tacoma north to Seattle. It's about 33 minutes there on the northbound side. Southbound is looking good, too. You'll slow down just a little bit coming out of downtown Seattle, heading toward I-90 and Dearborn Street. But all lanes are open. Definitely no reports of any accidents. There is still some activity up in the Denny Triangle, northbound Minor Avenue near Howell Street. There is an accident there. A traffic pole got knocked out. A car struck a tree. So that's a pretty significant emergency response. Traffic slowing from Olive Way to Howell Street on northbound Minor Avenue. The 405 corridor looks good. A little bit of a slowdown in the Renton area up toward Bellevue on northbound 405, but it's only about 14 minutes drive from West Valley Highway to I-90. Drive safely out there. In the Northwest News Radio Traffic Center, I'm Jared Cirillo.
10: Sunshine, we're into the 80-degree range right now. 83 in Bellevue, 85 in Bremerton, 85 in Puyallup, 81 in Seattle. Getting down to the low 60s tonight with mostly clear skies. Some clouds moving in. There's a little bit of haze right now over Elliott Bay here in Seattle. Tomorrow we'll have a mix of clouds and sunbreaks, cooling down into the mid-70s. That'll make a big difference between what you're feeling today. Same sort of thing for Wednesday and Thursday, sunny mid-70s. Friday, a little bit warmer, pushing up near 80 degrees.
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10: This is Northwest News Radio. I'm Scott Carty. Thanks for joining us for the Midday Report. Of course, the World Cup match underway down at Seattle Stadium. The action has been going on now into the... What are we into? The 48th minute, so they've added a little bit of time before they get to intermission. Egypt up 1-0 over Belgium. And Northwest News Radio sports reporter Zach Wildfang down amidst all the fun. The roar of the crowd, Zach.
17: Yeah, Scott, I am out here. The roar of the crowd is right. Kind of have a bird's eye view. I'm over in the media center getting to look down into the stadium and then watch these two teams face off. Egypt up 1-0 over Belgium right now. A little bit of a surprise as to, I think, what a lot of people expected going into the match. But of all the predetermined matches that Seattle gets to host, this was one that many experts had predicted to be the closest and some of the best talent on the pitch was this match that we get to open up with today. It's really surreal, I got to tell you, being able to watch it on TV and all the monitors we have here in the media center and then look out the window and see such a, you know, international spectacle happening right in our backyard here in Seattle.
10: And not only is the stadium packed and filled with people wearing red, because both teams wear red, Belgium and Egypt. Today, Egypt is wearing their white uniforms. But it's amazing to see the stadium so packed, but also the surrounding area with fans that just want to be in the zone.
17: Yeah, and there's so many people that just want to take a part of what we've been talking about for, you know, the last 4 years. The World Cup is in Seattle. That's huge. There's a whole bunch of people in the stadium even that just want to buy a ticket and get to experience what it's like to go to a World Cup game. It's really something to see.
10: So we are at the half. We have another 45-plus minutes to go. They will do their intermission and get back after it. There was a lot of talk that Belgium was supposed to be kind of the clear winner of this one.
1: Yeah, they were going in ranked number 10 in the world. Egypt coming in about number 30. So, but the teams, from my understanding, just very different styles of play. And so anything can happen. And just like we saw on Friday's game with the U.S. and Paraguay, that was supposed to be a really, really even match. And obviously we know how that went, with the U.S. winning with four goals. So anything can happen in the World Cup. That seems to be what's going on here. And one note, we've talked a lot about, there's so many Belgium fans here today. I know you and I were both down there. It seemed almost 10-1 Belgium to Egypt. Egypt is playing two matches here in Seattle. They play that Iran match on the 26th, and that's an evening match, too, so that might draw a bigger crowd for Egypt.
10: Zach Wildfang from Northwest News Radio down at Seattle Stadium. Thank you, Zach. We'll check in with you again.
1: Thanks.
10: It is a very busy day down there. Zach mentioned that Egypt-Iran match coming up on June 26th. That is an 8 p.m., but prior to that, every match is going to be at noon, including this Friday, USA versus Australia, and Wednesday, June 24th at noon, Bosnia and Herzegovina versus Qatar. So that is the trend of things going on. Right now, Egypt has a 1-0 lead at the half, and we'll keep you posted here at Northwest News Radio. Time now for the business of entertainment.
4: This is the Bloomberg Business of Entertainment report. One of the biggest pop stars of this century has cut ties with his music label of the last 15 years. Ed Sheeran is looking to reset his career after parting ways with Warner Music Group. Sheeran was at the top of his game in 2017. His tour then grossed $776 million, the biggest tour in music history at the time. But his two most recent albums haven't seen the same success, and his draw as a touring act has fallen off. That said, it's rare for major artists to leave their record label when times are tough. What did I miss? Just look at Drake, who released a new album with Universal Music Group, a label he's suing. Bloomberg says labels that have delivered hit records have an advantage in keeping an act when their contract expires. They can return ownership of an artist's work. Under Sheeran's last deal with Warner, he got the right to reclaim his master recordings over time. Lisa Mateo, Bloomberg Radio.
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10: One more half to go, Jared.
11: One more half. We are looking pretty good out here in traffic. We're on the home stretch of the midday. We do have some activity just reported here in the last few minutes out at Bellevue on 405 northbound, just south of Southeast 8th Street, and that has the left lane closed. So traffic is slowing through the I-90 interchange. As soon as you pass Coal Creek Parkway headed northbound, you're going to slow down. About a 5 to 6 minute delay there. So if you're driving from Tukwila to Bellevue, 20 minutes drive from West Valley Highway to I-90, but you should stay moving all the way past 167, the Renton area. No problems on the southbound side from Linwood to Bellevue, 18 minutes drive there, and all lanes are open. Still seeing a little bit of activity in the Kent area with that bridge closure. 196th Street Bridge between 72nd and 80th Avenues is closed until 3 o'clock for bridge inspection. In the Northwest News Radio Traffic Center, I'm Jared Cirillo.
10: Sunshine for this afternoon. A little bit of haze right now with some clouds in the region. We are looking for relatively clear skies tonight into the low 60s to cool down a bit. It'll be a little bit cooler tomorrow, only into the mid-70s. That's a little more than 10 degrees less than where we are right now as we climb toward 90 in some towns and could be even in the low 90s in others. It's 85 in Puyallup, 86 in Tacoma, 85 in Bremerton, 83 in Bellevue, and 81 in Seattle at Northwest News Radio.
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20: From ABC News, I'm Michelle Franzen. In the French Alps, President Trump is meeting with world leaders for the start of the G7 summit. Earlier, the president told reporters he thinks terms of a deal between the U.S. and Iran will be finalized later this week.
21: The deal's all signed, and the strait is already partially opened. As you know, they're doing a little hunting for a couple of mines that they've already found. But it's essentially ships are starting to go out now. On Friday, it'll be completely open.
20: The U.S. Navy today issuing a maritime advisory to ships, saying the U.S. blockade of Iranian ports will remain in effect until an agreement is formally complete. Prices for a barrel of crude began to drop today on word of a deal, and in the U.S., gas prices also dipping below $4 a gallon. California's Governor Gavin Newsom in a social media post on X says the Justice Department has launched an investigation into him and his wife. He didn't specify why. ABC's Alex Mallon has more on the possible probe.
31: This investigation is looking into Gavin Newsom's wife's
0: taxes. It's really unclear whether prosecutors have amassed any evidence that would suggest they are going to seek an indictment against Gavin Newsom as or his wife. They've been trying to speak and subpoena people close to him, close to his wife, to dredge up, in his words, information that would lead them to potentially seek charges. And he is framing this as a campaign of retribution by President Trump.
20: In Southern California, officials at Edwards Air Force Base in a social media post announced emergency personnel are responding to a B-52 crash that happened shortly after takeoff this morning. The air base, located nearly 2 hours northeast of Los Angeles, the Air Force and NASA conduct test flights of new and developmental aircraft there. In Missouri, federal investigators beginning to collect evidence at the scene of the deadly skydiving plane crash Sunday outside Kansas City. The pilot, along with 11 skydivers, were killed when the plane went down shortly after takeoff. You're listening to ABC News.
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20: The New York Knicks riding high following Saturday's NBA championship win against the San Antonio Spurs. It is the first time in over 50 years the Knicks have held the title. New York City's Mayor Zoran Mamdani announcing that the Knicks will be honored with a ticker tape parade this Thursday. Mamdani also addressed pockets of violence and dozens of arrests following the Knicks win.
22: There were a select number of New Yorkers who celebrated in a way that was frankly unacceptable. It was not celebration. It was an excuse, whether it be to attack someone around them or to be violent, even towards our police officers.
20: The mayor says the city is taking every precaution to ensure the parade is safe. Dangerous heat unfolding across parts of western states.
23: The Central Valley of California, from Bakersfield up to Fresno, heat advisories right through today and tomorrow. Temperatures around 100. How about Chico up to Redding? Highs up to 110 degrees, and the dangerous heat wave spreading into coastal areas of the Pacific Northwest. We're talking Medford all the way up to Seattle, really centered on Portland, Oregon. Extreme heat warnings there, 95 to 100. And temperatures at night, you don't get much relief, only falling down into the 60s and lower 70s. Meteorologist Jeff Smith, ABC News.
20: In New Jersey, Stafford Township Police investigating an incident as an ICE agent was attempting to make an arrest this morning. Authorities say the agent was struck by a suspect's vehicle and the ICE agent fired shots. The suspect fled in that vehicle and has not been located. Michelle Franz in ABC News.
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11: Well, we're still seeing a little bit of activity out at Bellevue now. It looks like the accident on northbound 405 has actually been cleared just south of Southeast 8th Street. Now, traffic still is slowing slightly from Coal Creek Parkway up toward I-90, but you should stay moving. No more than about a 3-minute delay now. And again, all lanes should be open. The accident's been cleaned up and out of the way. Farther down toward Renton, though, we do have the report of a broken down vehicle in the carpool lane right after Sunset Boulevard and Southport Drive. So that is also causing a bit of a hiccup there from Maple Valley Highway up towards Southport and Sunset. About a 5-minute drive, or a delay, I should say. 19 minutes total drive time from West Valley Highway to the connection with I-90. Southbound Linwood to Bellevue looks good. 17 minutes there on 405 if you're headed southbound. The Valley Freeway starting to see a little bit of congestion now between Sumner and Renton if you're driving northbound from 410 up to 405. Plan on 26 minutes. In the Northwest News Radio Traffic Center, I'm Jared Cirillo.
24: Mostly sunny as we are out and about in Puget Sound and warm into the mid-80s now. We'll get near 90 in some areas, maybe even low 90s in others. A mostly clear evening ahead, though, with a low into the low 60s. A mix of clouds and sun breaks tomorrow. Cooler temperatures, though, in the mid-70s for the high.
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24: Well, it's here. Seattle's first World Cup match is underway. They're at intermission right now between the half, and Belgium and Egypt are in a surprising position. Egypt has a 1-0 lead. I got to check around Pioneer Square earlier this morning, and I found a family that came down from BC instead of attending a match closer to home. They were enjoying their time there, and thousands of organizers working for several years finally get to see the fruits of their labor, including Lisa Howard, executive director for the Alliance of Pioneer Square.
1: So it's going to be a really safe, big pedestrian zone, easy to access by transit, whether it's bus or ferry or light rail.
24: Today's match, the first of six total to be hosted here in Seattle. Got a big one coming up on Friday. That is a noontime match with the U.S. national team playing Australia. In Vancouver, B.C., where there are also matches being held, a pretty quiet and peaceful weekend. Police in Vancouver report just two arrests on Saturday. One of them not even related to the match, but the other one was. That was from a man who just had a little too much sauce inside B.C. Play Stadium and refused to leave. Police say that two arrests is tiny compared to a usual Saturday night in downtown Vancouver. Our state is looking at a looming budget deficit. That's going to be a major factor as negotiations begin with unions representing tens of thousands of people who work for our state of Washington. More from Northwest News Radio's Eric Heinz.
4: One union leader says they expect to hear from state negotiators the usual refrain of a lack of money for increases. Another union official told the Washington State Standard their bargaining teams have been preparing for talks with a full understanding of the state's financial obstacles. Also, they say they were not surprised by Governor Ferguson's comments last week about a significant state revenue shortfall. The state and several unions are bargaining on contracts that will take effect in July of next year. However, the deadline is October 1st of this year, as Governor Ferguson must consider them in the next budget. Eric Heintz, Northwest News Radio.
24: A reminder that as we are continuing to watch these temperatures, that feels hot, the water seems tempting. A lot of the water very, very cold still, and it can cause you to have a gasping reflex. We've had a few drownings over the weekend, one confirmed of a teenage girl in Lake Sammamish. Clinicians are unionizing. Healthcare workers at several local clinic locations have decided to seek union representation. That includes 250 nurse practitioners and physician assistants with Fred Hutchinson Cancer Center, the University of Washington, and Seattle Children's. They have filed to unionize with the Union of American Physicians and Dentists. According to a statement released by the UAPD, clinicians are concerned about patient loads, visit times, and quality of care. After the union is certified, clinicians will negotiate a contract with the healthcare system to set standards for staffing, working conditions, fair pay, and clinical independence. It's 110 at Northwest News Radio.
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24: And as mentioned, the markets ending in positive territory today for the Dow, up 468 points at 0.9%, so 0.9% increase for that. The S&P 500 was up 122 points. That's a 1.65% increase. And the NASDAQ had a really good day, up 795 points. That is more than a 3% increase for the day. We'll check traffic and weather in just a couple of minutes here on Northwest News Radio.
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13: Thanks for joining us at Northwest News Radio. It is 1:13, and we are just soaking up all the World Cup fun today as Seattle finally just 3 years and a day under 4 years from the day it was announced gets to have a World Cup match. The second half is in action, 50 minutes into play, and the score remains 1-0. Egypt over Belgium. Of course, we are continuing to follow traffic this morning. Things seem to go pretty darn well. A lot of people getting there very early to just sort of soak up the environment. We'll hope for that again and hopefully can repeat things, but it's gotten a little bit busier as the afternoon has gone on. Let's check it now. It's 1:14.
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13: And we'll get right to Jared.
11: Yeah, unfortunately, the problems we've seen out here over the last hour have been pretty minor, and they're both in the Renton and Bellevue area, affecting 405, both on the northbound side. So if you are coming out of Tukwila, headed over toward Renton, you'll slow down as you approach Sunset Boulevard and Southport Drive. About a 5 to 6 minute delay there, with traffic slowing from Maple Valley Highway. There is a broken down vehicle in the carpool lane, so actually all of the general purpose lanes are open. And then the earlier accidents farther north up around Bellevue near Southeast 8th Street, that should be cleaned up and out of the way. Traffic may still slightly be slowing from Coal Creek Parkway up through the I-90 interchange, but all lanes are open through Bellevue both directions. You're driving from Tukwila to Bellevue right now northbound. That's 22 minutes drive from West Valley Highway to I-90. But once you get past Sunset Boulevard and Southport Drive, you should get moving again full speed. I'm not seeing any major problems on the I-5 corridor at all. We'll enjoy that while it lasts. From Everett to Seattle, it's 24 minutes headed southbound. Tacoma north to Seattle is 31 minutes. A little bit of congestion between Sumner and Renton on the Valley Freeway headed northbound. In the Northwest News Radio Traffic Center, I'm Jared Cirillo.
13: 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Warm out there, into the 80s now, pushing up toward 90 by the end of the day for a lot of us. We are at 82 degrees in Seattle, already at 86 in Puyallup and 87 in Bremerton, 85 in Kent. Tonight we will be clear and into the low 60s. Open those windows and cool off, and then a mix of clouds and sun breaks for Tuesday with highs in the mid 70s.
24: Wednesday and Thursday, sunny, mid-70s. Friday, heating up a little bit more, getting back in near 80.
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24: We first reported on an anti-sex trafficking campaign last Friday, and now we're hearing from a local business that's participating. Mike Dunn is the head of Dunn Lumber. He announced he's putting one of the banners up on the side of his Green Lake location. It's right along Aurora Avenue, and I caught up with Mike earlier today. Mike Dunn of Dunn Lumber, who has put up a banner on his Green Lake location on Aurora for the Buy Sex, Pay Prices campaign. It's a de-testimonial campaign, trying to point out the risks, the vulgar realities of trafficking and prostitution. Tell me, why did you decide to go ahead and put that banner up on the wall of your business?
0: Well, we've been experiencing the effects of the drugs, prostitution, and gun violence on Aurora ever since we first moved in, but it's definitely gotten worse over the last few years. And when the opportunity came to actually make a statement about it, I jumped at the chance.
24: When they do interact with you outside of your business and they see this banner going up, did they say anything about that?
0: They don't think they'd noticed it yet. They walked by as it was being put up, and I didn't point it out. The poor things, they are on their way to work, and it's a grim reality that they're facing. So they're not feeling in a particularly chipper mood. Mm. They've got scowls on their faces. They're weighed down with the burden of the day. I mean, these girls are expected in many cases to bring in $1,500 to $3,000 a day, which could be up to 10 men. Mm. There's nothing glamorous or exotic or anything else about it. It's simply slavery.
24: And that's not money that they're keeping for sure. It is, as you said, slavery. Yeah, it's right. A trafficking. Yeah.
0: Yeah.
24: What sort of feedback are you getting? I know you sent out the email. Like I said, I got the email. What are other people saying?
0: We probably sent out, several thousand emails, and this was twice the greatest number of responses I've ever received. And it was all in the first day. I got 80 some odd responses, all of them very positive. Some of them detailed in their thanks and their appreciation. One fellow came to Seattle because he couldn't stay in LA. His daughter was almost kidnapped twice, and he felt it wasn't safe. He came to Seattle, and here he is facing the same kind of stuff. Another wrote saying, I've had bullets pass through my house. It's unacceptable. Thank you so much for trying to get the word out.
24: And Mike Dunn, thank you so much for taking the time to join us here at Northwest News Radio. We appreciate
0: my pleasure.
24: Yeah, we appreciate you taking the time to offer your perspective. And just how long do you intend to keep the banner up?
0: That's a good question. I know it'll be up through FIFA. I'm not sure after that.
24: Mike Dunn from Dunn Lumber earlier today here on Northwest News Radio. A federal drug case, a U.S. attorney says, highlights problems with sanctuary policies. 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
14: A Mexican national who lived in Renton for decades is now identified in a Homeland Security Task Force investigation that uncovered a trail of drug trafficking between Washington State and Colombia. A guilty plea from 41-year-old Manuel Garcia Hernandez got him a 7-year prison sentence. Investigators say they seized heroin, a loaded firearm, hundreds of rounds of ammunition, and 12 mobile phones when they searched his vehicle and one of his homes. Attorney Neil Floyd says people in favor of sanctuary policies see a man with a family who lived in a community for 20 years and owned a construction business, when in reality, Floyd says Garcia Hernandez illegally entered the U.S. and willfully participated in the destruction of other families by spreading meth, heroin, and cocaine. He is expected to be deported after he serves his prison sentence. Denise Whitaker, Northwest News Radio.
24: 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I'm Scott Carty. 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
15: From ABC News, Tech Trends. The Trump administration is issuing an export control directive, which is intended to bar all foreign nationals from accessing two Anthropic models, Fable 5 and Mythos 5. In order to comply, Anthropic had to shut down access for everyone, including its own foreign national employees. The models had raised concerns they could be used to identify flaws in major cybersecurity systems. The Wall Street Journal reported over the weekend that Amazon CEO Andy Jassy Hennessy told the Trump administration that his company discovered Fable 5 could be used to obtain information helpful in conducting a cyber attack. And KPMG has taken down a report about agentic AI from last October because it was apparently itself full of AI hallucinations. Researchers with the AI content detection tool GPT-0 first pointed out the flaws, finding about half the claims made in the paper were fake or misattributed, and that only 5 of the 45 citations in the paper pointed to real sources. With Tech Trends, I'm Mike Dubusky, ABC News.
13: So AI can hallucinate even. Wow. It's 121 at Northwest News Radio. Simon is sharing some new music. The singer recently released her new single, Howl, and also revealed that she'll be dropping a new album later this year. The upcoming record will mark Simon's first new album of original music in 18 years. It's called Comes in Waves, and is a deeply personal collection of 12 songs. That'll be out August 14th.

0: Portugal the Man announcing a deluxe edition of their album In the Mountain, In the Cloud. The expanded edition is in celebration of the alum's 15th anniversary, featuring remixes that were previously unavailable on digital streaming platforms. So there are also going to be instrumental versions of every album track and a live performance of So American. In the Mountain, In the Cloud, deluxe edition. It'll be out July 17th. It's 1:23 at Northwest News Radio. 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
0: We are just about a half an hour away from the first World Cup match wrapping up, maybe a little bit more. Let's check in with traffic and Jared right now.
2: Yeah, so you can expect traffic to be pretty congested around Lumen Field after the game gets out in about 30, 45 minutes or so. Right now in Seattle, we've got some traffic lights that are malfunctioning on Mercer Street at 6th Avenue and Dexter, so be aware of that. Looks like they're out completely. They're not even blinking. So treat that as an all-way stop if you're driving in that area. The Denny Triangle, an update on that accident. Minor Avenue northbound near Howell Street looks like is cleared up now, so traffic is now moving. Still a little bit of congestion from Olive Way up toward Howell Street on northbound Minor Avenue. The I-5 corridor is looking just wonderful, though. We've not seen any major problems from Tacoma to Seattle. 32 minutes drive right now. All lanes open. No reports of any accidents or lane closures. Everett to Seattle, southbound I-5, 25 minutes from Broadway down to Mercer. Now, we have had some trouble between Renton and Bellevue here in the last 30 minutes. About 18 minutes drive from West Valley Highway at Tukwila to the exit for I-90 coming into Bellevue. Now, there was still reports of some trouble in the Renton area with a broken down vehicle near Sunset Boulevard and Southport Drive, but all lanes should be back open there. In the Northwest News Radio Traffic Center, I'm Jared Cirillo.
0: 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It's sunny and into the mid-80s throughout the Puget Sound area. We'll have a low into the low 60s tonight.
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7: It's time to find out what's on the screen. I'm Zach Wildfang.
8: But I knew it.
7: Tom Hanks revealed that Taylor Swift's new song for Toy Story 5 was kept secret, even to the cast. Swift wrote and recorded I Knew It, I Knew You for the Pixar sequel after viewing an early cut of the film, with the production team reportedly using decoy materials and limiting access to the project to maintain the surprise. Toy Story 5 debuts in theaters next Friday. Property brother Jonathan Scott is expanding his television career beyond home renovation, developing a new syndicated daytime talk show with CBS. The series is currently in the works and will feature Scott taking on a broader range of lifestyle and human interest topics.
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10: ABC News, I'm Michelle Franz, and in Southern California, officials with Edwards Air Force Base northeast of Los Angeles say a U.S. Air Force B-52 crashed shortly after takeoff. The Air Force spokesperson says emergency personnel are responding. ABC's Louis Martinez has more.
11: What we know is the Air Force is confirming that this is a U.S. Air Force B-52H Stratofortress, one of almost 60 years old, all of these aircraft, because the last one was built in 1962. All we know is that the aircraft was on takeoff when apparently something went wrong and then it had crashed on the runway.
10: That B-52 made by Boeing. In France, world leaders, including President Trump, meeting for the start of the G7 summit this week. Earlier, the president told reporters the new memo of understanding between the U.S. and Iran has been digitally signed and will be finalized Friday in Geneva. He says the Strait of Hormuz will also be fully reopened. That causing oil prices to drop today. This is ABC News.
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9: The big day is here. This is the first ever World Cup match in Seattle after months, years of planning and volunteering. Police are hoping to replicate the security success that Vancouver enjoyed during its first World Cup match on Saturday. Police there made just two arrests around BC Place, and one of them had nothing to do with the event. The state's looming budget deficit is going to be a major factor as negotiations begin with unions representing tens of thousands of people who work for the state. And a big warning if you're looking to plunge into a lake or river to cool off. It's very, very cold in some of that water. Health officials say taking a sudden plunge into frigid water can trigger an involuntary gasp reflex, leading to breathing and rapid breathing, which could lead to drowning within seconds. You're listening to Northwest News Radio. Good to have you here today. It is a big day in Seattle as the World Cup has gotten underway at Seattle Stadium. I keep wanting to say Lumen Field, but during this time it is Seattle Stadium. And right now we are still, I'll double check it for you, take a little look. Right now it's still, oh, it's tied 1-1 between Egypt and Belgium into the 69th minute of play. A Marysville woman is dead after the crash of her motorcycle yesterday afternoon. That happening on I-90 just east of 405 in Bellevue. The State Patrol says 30-year-old America George hit the back of a car that ejected her from the bike. She landed in traffic and was run over by another vehicle. The patrol listed the cause of death as, or the cause of the crash as following too close. A jet crash in Yakima County. Fire crews had to battle a wildfire after an F-A-18 Hornet crashed. It was on a long-range training mission from the Marine Corps Station Miramar outside of San Diego. The pilot ejected safely, this over near Rimrock Lake. And as you heard in the ABC report there, we are dealing with the reports of a military crash of a B-52 bomber, a Boeing plane, crashing after takeoff at U.S. Air Force Base Edwards Air Force Base in California. Typically, a B-52 is crewed by five people. We do not have any information on who was on, how many people might be hurt, or more. It's 1:34 now.
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9: Things are heating up in that World Cup match, and before you know it, there's going to be a lot of people pouring out of Seattle Stadium, Jared.
8: There will be, and it's all tied up now. It looks like the Egypt has scored early. Belgium scored again just now a few minutes ago. So it's all tied up at one. Traffic is looking good. We're not seeing any major disruptions along the I-5 corridor. That's for sure. We're definitely going to start seeing traffic picking up here as the game ends in the next 30 to 40 minutes or so, with a lot of people heading outbound. But right now, we're enjoying free-flowing traffic on I-5 between Tacoma and Seattle. You're about 32 to 33 minutes either way between Mercer and City Center. And if you're driving between Everett and Seattle, it's right about 24 to 26 minutes either way between Broadway and Mercer. The problems we've seen over the last few minutes have been northbound on 405 from Tukwila to Bellevue. Now, all lanes should be open, but your 14 minutes drive from West Valley Highway to the connection with I-90, the broken down vehicle near Sunset Boulevard and Southport Drive should be out of the way. All lanes are open there. In the Northwest News Radio Traffic Center, I'm Jared Cirillo.
9: Thank you, Jared. You definitely want to stick with us as we monitor traffic coming up following the match today. Our weather that we're monitoring is part of a heat advisory into this evening. It will cool down this evening with a low into the low 60s. Not expecting a whole bunch of wind, though, so you're going to still need the fans to help cool off and vent out the inside of the house. There will be a mix of clouds and sunbreaks tomorrow. We'll be into the mid-70s. And then as we look ahead, Wednesday and Thursday, sunny into the mid-70s. So not a bad stretch. Still sunny, still dry, still beautiful outside. 82 degrees in Seattle right now.
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12: West 250, celebrating local history as America marks its 250th. Here's Felix Bunnell.
13: How well do you know your Puget Sound area historic school nicknames? Here's a quick refresher. What's now Bellevue College was previously known as Bellevue Community College. Back in the 1970s, wise guys on the east side of Lake Washington called it USC, short for University of Southern Crossroads. Something similar goes for Highline Community College. Wiseacres in that area called it MIT, short for Midway Institute of Technology. Other unforgettable local school nicknames include Dimwit Middle School for Dimmitt Middle School in Seattle and Mental Jail High School for Meadowdale in Linwood. Among all these examples, top of the class is surely Homely Dames, nicknamed for the all-girls Holy Names Academy in Seattle. That's today's Northwest 250. I'm Felix Bunnell.
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9: Well, there's one thing history should teach us. No more name-calling, right? Right. 137 at Northwest News Radio. As the soccer fans crowded into Seattle's Pioneer Square neighborhood earlier and get ready to crowd out, all eyes on the people. Former FBI Special Agent in Charge Rich Frankel joined us earlier today. It was a busy weekend for big sporting events, from the World Cup matches to the NBA Finals. And Rich talked about the not-so-obvious things officers and agents look for in those situations.
14: It all depends on what is going on at the time in that city is really kind of what's focusing the officers. If they've had any other issues during the time, they may be, you know, focusing on, let's say, crowd control, hooliganism, drunkenness, that type of thing. But behind the scenes, what you're not seeing is that they are also looking at all the other threats to the actual event, such as terrorism, maybe even hackers, all these other threats that are behind the scenes that you're not seeing. Most of these events have that type of security actively taking place. One in particular that we saw last night was the UFC. That actually was named a SEER event, which made it a national event, and there was just a ton of security going on for that because it was at the White House, which is completely different than what you guys are going to see during your World Cup event.
5: You know, speaking of the World Cup, and I'm speaking with Rich Frankel, former special agent in charge for the FBI. A little background here in the Seattle area. A couple weeks ago, there was some controversy as our mayor decided to turn back on some closed-circuit TV cameras to monitor that area after what she told us she got a credible threat from officials that involved the World Cup. When you hear that the mayor of a city gets a credible threat, where does your mind go? Because I know a lot of people, even today as we head out to this game, we're wondering, we still don't know what that means.
14: Yeah, so to me, that means something that is more than just a person that may have an animosity for the World Cup or for what's going on. In other words, it's more than just somebody online saying, hey, I hate the World Cup and I'm going to do something. To me, it seems like it could be more of a conspiratorial thing where there are, basically more than one person involved. They've got what they call chatter going on, that they may have seen communications back and forth where people are mentioning, the World Cup in a threatening manner, that they either want to do something there. Maybe they just want to do a protest, but we just don't know at this time. And especially, as you said, when the mayor says there's a credible threat, that usually, at least for me, thinks that law enforcement believes it could be violence or some type of terrorist activity at one of these events.
5: And we want to caution that we don't know what this is. It's just my question to you was, what does that trigger in your mind? Just so, because we talked about so many eyes and ears on the situation today, you're kind of prepared for the worst case scenario, I would guess.
14: Exactly. And I'm 100% with you that we don't know if there really is an ongoing credible threat. We don't know what the credible threat is. It really could be anything. So I don't want to, become an alarmist. But it's just something that when you say that to me, I become that's where my mind goes in that direction. I am sure with all the security that's out there right now on the World Cup, the command posts that are set up, the coordination between local, state, and federal officials, whatever that threat is being targeted specifically.
9: As former FBI Special Agent in Charge, Rich Frankel, earlier today here on Northwest News Radio. As I was down around the Stadium District earlier this morning, I did encounter a couple of officers from the Seattle Police Department SWAT unit, a couple of officers who also serve as snipers, and they were unpacking all their gear, massive backpacks, their tripods, their long rifles in their cases. And I asked, I said, are you going up to get into position? And they said, yes, we are getting in position now. So that was an interesting aspect to realize that you've got security in places you just don't really see or expect. And it was reassuring, honestly. There was security presence, though, in the whole area. It seemed to be very, very noticeable. Washington State Patrol officers, the fire department, other security officers, even just event security on hand. A number of people putting out the gates and being there. So a lot of presence down in the stadium district. If you're getting ready to go to an upcoming match, then that's something that you can know and maybe feel more confident in. 142 now at Northwest News Radio. One of the families I did get to catch up with were Muhammad and his family, originally from Egypt and from Virginia.
15: I'm originally Egyptian, but we live in Virginia.
9: Okay, and you're here to cheer on Egypt?
15: Correct.
9: It looks like there's a lot of Belgium fans, though.
15: I'm expecting that.
9: Hey, what's your name?
16: My name's Adam. I'm hoping for a tie today for Egypt. That's probably our best outcome.
9: Yeah?
16: And if we win, that's great, but if we lose, it's, like, good because we play the hardest team. And it might boost us, like, we want to win. Like, and we're most likely going to win against Iran and New Zealand.
9: I love it. You got the strategy down. Now, what if they do win?
16: It's great.
9: Are you going to lose your mind?
16: Sure.
9: Yeah?
16: Yes. So, yeah.
9: How about you, big sis?
17: Yeah, I'm hoping for the outcome we win or tie. That'd be great, especially we're playing such, like, a good team throughout history. And, yeah, that's really what I'm hoping for, just a big win.
9: All right. And, Mom, you're going to keep these guys in control?
18: Well, I think it might be the other way around.
9: I love it. You got to keep Mom in control. What are you expecting for the game today?
18: Well, I'm just happy to spend this time with my family and cheer on our team, our home team.
9: When did you get to Seattle?
18: Saturday, and then we did some sightseeing yesterday, and we have a friend that moved here, so we visited him, and we got to see all the sights over there. Pike Place Market.
9: Good job. You didn't say Pikes. Good job. Pike Place.
19: I was very pleased to hear that she didn't say Pike's Place. Yeah, it's a tough one, but if you're in the area and new here, it's Pike Place. Right now, Adam's foretelling might be coming true. It is Egypt and Belgium tied at one into the 81st minute of play. It's 144.
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19: Very positive day, much like our friend Adam there in Wall Street. The Dow was up 0.9%. The S&P 500 up 1.65%. And the NASDAQ was up a little bit over 3%.
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19: Jared's going to do a quick traffic report because I know he wants to watch the game.
8: Yeah. Well, traffic's not doing too bad out here. It's pretty quiet. We are seeing a little bit of activity there on northbound I-5 now down at the Nisqually River Bridge. There's a broken down vehicle, you'll notice, but they are off to the right lane and the right shoulder. That right lane may still be closed, but traffic seems to be getting through there without too much trouble at all. In fact, if you are driving in that area from Olympia to Tacoma, it's only 28 minutes drive. The congestion that I'm seeing now is between Sumner and Renton on the Valley Freeway. Northbound between 410 and 405. It's almost a 30-minute drive there, especially in the Pacific area up toward Renton. Expect a 7 to 8-minute delay, but all lanes are open. In the Northwest News Radio Traffic Center, I'm Jared Cirillo.
19: 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Weather is beautiful, no rain in sight, so it probably won't spring a leak, but still, good time to get to work on it. 85 degrees in many areas throughout the Puget Sound, but down to the low 60s tonight as some clouds move in and we cool things off a bit for tomorrow. Clouds and sun breaks in the mid-70s.
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19: And thank you for joining us at Northwest News Radio. If you're just visiting in the area, we appreciate it. We'll give you traffic and weather every 10 minutes on the 4 so you can get around to where you're going. We'll also check in with our own sports reporter, Northwest News Radio's Zach Wildfang, who is down near Seattle Stadium. We're getting down to crunch time, Zach. We're into the almost 87th minute, and we've got a tie.
23: Yeah, we sure are getting down to the wire with the tie. Ball game out there on the pitch, looking out into Lumen Field on that beautiful natural grass they installed just for the World Cup. I tell you what, Scott, when a goal is scored, you know, the TV is a little delayed from reality, and I can hear, I'm in a building across the street, several stories up with thick glass windows, and when they score a goal out there, you can hear the fans all the way up here. It is pretty remarkable, and just like I said earlier, so exciting to watch something, turn around, see it on the TV, knowing the entire world is watching something happening in our own backyard here in Seattle.
19: And I saw you shared some of that audio on Northwest News Radio's Instagram page for people to listen to. I can definitely hear the crowds, and you can also see, if you're watching the feed, that nobody is leaving their seats.
23: No, I'm actually looking out at the concourse right now, and the concession stands are empty. The bathrooms have no line. There is nobody leaving their seat, taking their eyes off of this game as we get down to the wire.
19: Again, it is 1-1, Belgium and Egypt, into the 88th minute of play. They're typically going for 90 minutes, but typically they're adding on 6 minutes at the end because they have required water breaks, etc. And how about outside of the stadium? What are you seeing there, Zach?
23: Well, you know, I was a little surprised. I kind of expected more people to congregate and watch the game from maybe surrounding the stadium. That doesn't really seem to be the case, but you can kind of look into a lot of those bars and restaurants that are down here in Soto, and they seem to be packed, and everyone watching the screens and listening into the crowd as I am as well. Just enjoying watching World Cup soccer played here in Seattle.
19: Well, I think that's because the beer is colder and the air conditioning is colder inside. Our own Zach Wildfang down at Seattle Stadium. We'll be checking in with you again later this afternoon. I'll also be heading down there as soon as my show is over and Aaron Wright and Marina Rockinger take over here at Northwest News Radio. It is 1:52. We are going to keep you up to date on all of the traffic following this match. We don't know exactly how it's going to unfold because people trickle down. When they end, will they all leave at the same time or will they continue to linger around Sound, the Stadium District in Pioneer Square? We'll find out. We will do it together here at Northwest News Radio.
5: Brian Calvert with the Almanac, a look at what happened on this day in history. It was this day in 1844, Charles Goodyear patented vulcanized rubber and would later turn that rubber into tires. In 1916, the Boy Scouts of America was incorporated. This day in 1963, a young man by the name of Kyu Sakamoto started a three-week run at number one on the U.S. singles chart with Sukiyaki, the only Japanese song in history to do so. This day in 2006, Microsoft chairman Bill Gates announced he would step down from his day-to-day role. In 2007, CBS aired Bob Barker's final appearance as host of The Price is Right. And in 2016, Ichiro Suzuki passed Pete Rose for the most hits in professional baseball history. The number one movie at the box office on June 15th, 2005. Jurassic World, the fourth in the Dinosaur Resurrection series. That's today's Almanac here on Northwest News Radio.
19: How have we possibly survived 19 years without Bob Barker at the helm of The Price is Right? That's an amazing Almanac stat for me. It's 1:54.
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8: All right, we're still looking pretty good. I'm going to turn it over to Andy Bass here, and he's probably going to have to deal with a lot more than we've been dealing with here over the last hour. So it's been pretty quiet. Traffic is still slowing just a little bit on the 405 corridor between Bellevue and Tukwila, but both problems, the earlier broken down vehicle near Sunset Boulevard and Southport Drive's out of the way, cleared up. All lanes are open there. Now, I am starting to see a little bit of congestion developing southbound coming out of Bellevue. About 18 minutes drive right now from Main Street down to West Valley Highway, but all lanes are open. You will see about a 6-minute delay there trying to get through the Renton area. Down at Nisqually, we've got a little bit of trouble northbound I-5 at the Nisqually River Bridge. There is a broken down vehicle. That right lane may be blocked, but traffic's getting through there between Olympia and Tacoma with no problems at all. 30 minutes drive. A little bit of congestion on the Valley Freeway if you're headed northbound, 167 there between 410 and 405, but all lanes are open. Close to 30 minutes drive, though. In the Northwest News Radio Traffic Center, I'm Jared Cirillo.
19: 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And as Jared said, Andy Bass will keep you updated after the 2 o'clock mark here. Weather-wise, sunshine, absolutely beautiful out there. A little bit of haze coming in. That'll indicate some clouds that we'll see tonight, but a mostly clear evening tonight. Dipping down toward the low 60s to cool things off. And hopefully you'll be able to sleep well. We'll have a mix of clouds and sun breaks tomorrow for Tuesday and into the mid-70s.
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26: From ABC News, I'm Lindsay Davis, anchor of Prime Streaming Weeknights on ABC News Live. World leaders are gathering in the French Alps for the G7 summit. It's the first time leaders have met since the start of the U.S.-Iran war. President Trump signaled a peace agreement between the U.S. and Iran could be finalized by the end of the week. The president, while meeting with France's leader, says the deal would extend the ceasefire for 60 days, reopen the Strait of Hormuz, and talks will begin on Iran's nuclear program.
27: The main thing is that Iran will not have a nuclear weapon. They fully agreed to that with strong policing powers.
26: President Trump also spoke about Ukraine and Russia, saying both sides appear ready to end hostilities. Russia carried out a deadly attack in Ukraine's capital. President Zelensky says Russian drones struck an 11th century Christian Orthodox monastery, which is also a UNESCO World Heritage Site. ABC's Tom Sufi Burge says Russia is claiming without evidence that a U.S.-made Patriot air defense missile was responsible.
28: The simple fact is that Russia fired hundreds of drones at the Ukrainian capital overnight, dozens of missiles. Ukraine certainly did use Patriot interceptors to shoot down some of those missiles, but the idea that one of these malfunctioned and hit the cathedral itself is very hard to believe.
26: The New York Knicks are still celebrating after beating the San Antonio Spurs in Game 5, becoming the NBA champs for the first time in more than 50 years. New York City's Mayor Zoran Mamdani announced the Knicks will be honored with a ticker tape parade this Thursday. Mamdani also addressed pockets of violence and dozens of arrests following the Knicks' win.
29: There were a select number of New Yorkers who
0: celebrated in a way that was frankly unacceptable. It was not celebration. It was an excuse, whether it be to attack someone around them or to be violent, even towards our police officers.
6: The mayor says the city is taking every precaution to ensure the parade is safe. Crowds will line the famed Canyon of Heroes to celebrate the win and their favorite players. You're listening to ABC News.
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14: California's Governor Gavin Newsom, in a social media post on X, says the Justice Department has launched an investigation into him and his wife. Newsom appeared in a video on social media and says he's being singled out, he says, as one of President Trump's political enemies.
15: Donald Trump isn't just coming after me because of my mean tweets. He's coming after me because I'm considering running for president, because he hates that I've consistently called him out over and over again for his lies and deceit.
14: Newsom did not specify what the DOJ is allegedly investigating. The FIFA World Cup now in full swing, with matches taking place in host countries Mexico, Canada, and the U.S. After the first U.S. match in Los Angeles, another U.S. city preparing to host World Cup matches this week. But an incident involving the English national soccer team has led to a police investigation.
16: The English soccer squad made a cross-country trip from Florida to Missouri and had much of its equipment sent by truck. When the trailer was opened up in Kansas City, team officials found that autographed jerseys, goalkeeper gloves, cleats, and a World Cup soccer ball were gone. The two truck drivers have been arrested and charged with possessing $18,000 in stolen goods. The English team has recovered most of its gear. Jim Ryan, ABC News.
14: Tonight, Iran takes on New Zealand at SoFi Stadium in L.A. Michelle Franzen, ABC News.
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6: We'll have everything you need to know about Seattle's first World Cup game and why the future of a Seattle nude beach is now in the hands of a judge. Those stories next, but first let's check the roads with Andy Bass.
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6: All right, Andy, what do you see on this pretty warm Monday afternoon?
17: Well, that World Cup game just ended about 5 to 6 minutes ago, so all those happy fans are going to just flood the streets and the roadways, so give yourself lots of extra time through there, especially if you're leaving Lumen Field. So those areas are going to get very busy over the next 10 to 15 minutes or so, or even within the next half hour, I should say. We are dealing with a couple of things around town that mostly have been cleaned up, which is good things. Residual delays are around there. 405 northbound after sunset, we had an earlier stall vehicle that has been wrapped up. Maybe a 2 to 3 minute delay through there. 13 minute drive time in between Tukwila and Bellevue, with maybe 3 minutes through there of delays. Southbound 405 Bellevue to Tukwila, that's about an 18-19 minute drive time with about 5 minutes worth of delays through there. Heading over to I-5, where I expect that to be very busy over the next several hours with everyone leaving Lumen Field. Right now you're dealing with about a 25 minute drive time Everett to Seattle, and about Seattle to Everett is about the same, about 25 minutes, so really no delay as of right now. But like I said, with everyone emptying out of Lumen Field, that's going to grow. We do have malfunctioning traffic lights. Mercer Street, eastbound, westbound, right at Dexter Avenue, 6th Avenue. Please treat that as a four-way stop until they can correct those. They're not even working right now. They are completely dark, so they're not even flashing for you. So yeah, please treat that as a four-way stop. In the Northwest News Radio Traffic Center, I'm Andy Bass.
6: All right, your weather forecast. We are going going to see mostly clear skies tonight. Overnight lows around 61, but the clouds will increase for Tuesday and a little bit cooler than today. So a high near 76 Wednesday, sunny and 74, sunny and 77 on Thursday. Right now, very warm in some areas. 91 in Puyallup. Tacoma reporting 87, and here in Seattle, sunny and 86 degrees.
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6: It's now 2:07. If you were near Seattle Stadium today, you might have noticed designated protest zones. These areas are marked off with cones and netting and are located on Occidental Avenue, South King Street, South Charles Street, and South Royal Brome Way. The Seattle Police Department tells the Seattle Times the zones are set up to provide access for everyone so they may exercise their right to speech regardless of the event. Protesters weren't seen in the zone, but small groups were found around the stadium protesting the current administration. SPD says the protest zones will remain in place through July 6th. And when Seattle's mayor said she would be turning on surveillance cameras near the stadiums, she said the reason was a credible threat. Northwest News Radio's Brian Calvert asked an expert about what exactly that could mean.
5: Former FBI Special Agent in Charge Rich Frankel says one of the things that's likely getting attention, that credible threat that Mayor Katie Wilson cited as the reason for turning on cameras. When asked what that means to him.
1: To me, that means something that is more than just a person that may have an animosity for the World Cup or what's going on. In other words, it's more than just somebody online saying, hey, I hate the World Cup and I'm going to do something.
5: Frankel cautions this is only his speculation, but when credible threat is used in conjunction with a big event like this, he believes a group is involved and that police believe there could be violence. In the same breath, he added there's also a possibility the threat has already been neutralized. Brian Calvert, Northwest News Radio.
6: A long battle over a union contract for some Whole Foods workers may begin soon thanks to a ruling against the Amazon-owned grocery chain today. The National Labor Relations Board has ruled against Whole Foods' objections to an earlier ruling that upheld a unionization vote by workers in Philadelphia. The new ruling sets the stage for what may be a long battle over whether Whole Foods must collectively bargain with U.S. employees for the first time. And healthcare workers at several local clinic locations have decided to seek union representation. 250 nurse practitioners and physicians assistants with Fred Hutch Cancer Center, the University of Washington, and Seattle Children's Hospital have filed to unionize with the Union of American Physicians and Dentists, according to a statement released by the UAPD. Clinicians are concerned about patient loads, visit times, and quality of care. The future of Denny Blaine Park, Seattle's longtime unofficial nude beach, is now in the hands of a judge. We get more from Northwest News Radio's Jeff Pogula.
2: The trial wrapped late last week in a lawsuit from nearby homeowners who want the city to ban nudity or temporarily close the park. The city says its court-ordered abatement plan is working and argues that illegal conduct can be addressed without banning nudity. Now, the plan split the Lake Washington Park into clothing optional and clothing required areas, and now a judge will decide whether that plan is enough or whether Seattle must take stronger action. No timetable has been set for a ruling. Jeff Pogula, Northwest News Radio.
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6: If you've been wanting to explore the underwater marine life of Puget Sound, now is the time. The lowest tides of the year started today during lunchtime and can be experienced again tomorrow. 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
3: Do you have any advice for people wanting to go and explore the tide pools and see some cool critters?
8: I think one thing to definitely be mindful of is that there is life beneath your feet all around you. So definitely just make sure to watch where you're stepping. Eelgrass is home to a lot of really delicate and fragile species. So just be careful where you're walking around. You know, try to stay on sand as much as possible. Avoid stepping on eelgrass and any sort of kelp because you never know what's going to be under them. And I would say also one big thing too is that we try not to churn over very like large rocks, which I know can be tempting sometimes because you're curious to see what might be under those rocks. But sometimes the animals and the critters that are under those rocks are choosing to stay there to protect themselves. So we don't want to disturb their happiness and their home when we're out there and exploring. So it's best to just kind of see what we see as we're walking around. And I also like to remind folks to, if we're going to touch critters out there, to gently touch them with one wet finger. And in terms of any sort of safety things, it can definitely be a pretty slippery environment. So if you can, wear some good grip shoes, dress for the weather in terms of rain and sun. And I think definitely most importantly that I tell visitors and naturalists when we go out to do these program days is to have a lot of fun, because it is a lot of fun and it's just a great experience that I think it brings a lot of us as a community together.
3: And what kind of programs does the Seattle Aquarium offer to kind of teach people more about low tides and the creatures we can see?
8: Yeah, so our program offers these is a form of informal education. So we have expert naturalists with us on these beaches who will teach you all about the critters that we might encounter. And they'll give you some cool facts about them. They'll show you some of the habitats that they live in, from like their eelgrass to the sandy and rocky shores that we have. And one of their big goals is to definitely inspire empathy and curiosity about our ocean and about the ecosystems that they live in and the critters themselves, so that they can be promote like conservation action as well.
3: And what are some of the beaches around here that are the best for tide pooling?
8: Yes, that's, I feel like that's a great question. And it really depends on who you ask, I feel like, but personally, I think some of the really great beaches that we have are actually some of the ones that we're visiting this season, which include Richmond Beach and Shoreline, Golden Gardens, Lincoln Park Beach in West Seattle, and Seahurst Beach down in Burien, Des Moines Beach, and Pocket Beach, which is actually conveniently by the Seattle Aquarium as well.
6: Once again, that's Northwest News Radio's Lillian James speaking with Seattle Aquarium's Field Programs and Outreach Coordinator, Gisela Perazza.
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6: All right, taking a look at those numbers on Wall Street. The Dow Jones Industrial Average ended up quite a bit. It closed up 469 points. The S&P 500 in the green as well, up 123 points. And the NASDAQ really took a jump up to close 795 points in the green. It's 214.
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6: All right, it's time once again, check in with Andy Bass. Take a look at those roadways. Andy?
17: Things are in pretty decent shape throughout most of Seattle. We're still monitoring, people exiting out of Lumen Field when the game just ended about 15, 20 minutes ago. Things are still moving pretty well on I-5 northbound from Seattle to Everett. That's about a 27-minute drive time, and you got about a 25-minute drive time on the southbound side. So we're still in pretty good condition, you know, making that long walk from the stadium to your car. So it does take a little bit of time to exit out of the field. So give your, right now we're in still pretty decent shape. 405 southbound, I'm starting to see that volume build from people leaving the office maybe a little bit earlier. Southbound side, you're dealing with about a 20-minute drive time with about 7 minutes worth of delays, and most of that is in between the 90 interchange and the Renton S-curve. Northbound side is in pretty decent shape. You're running at about an 18-minute drive time from Bellevue into Linwood. There's really no delays being reported through there. The bridges are up to speed as well. Still got those malfunctioning traffic lights, dark signals. They're not even blinking right now. Mercer Street, westbound, eastbound, right at 6th Avenue, Dexter Avenue. Please treat that as a four-way stop until they can get on scene to get those lights back working. But right now that is causing about a 5, maybe even a 6-minute delay through there. In the Northwest News Radio Traffic Center, I'm Andy Bass.
6: 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And the weather forecast, it's going to be clear tonight. Overnight lows around 61. Tomorrow, a few clouds coming in and a high near 76. Tuesday night, mostly cloudy, but it should become clear because sunny is what we're going to see on Wednesday with a high near 74. Right now, pretty warm in Bremerton at 88 degrees. Bellevue with 90. And right here in Seattle, sunny and 86 degrees. All right, let's get a look at what's happening In sports, the World Cup has officially made its entrance to Seattle. Seattle now goes down in history as having hosted a World Cup match. Egypt and Belgium kicked things off to a packed Lumen Field in beautiful weather as the moment 4 years in the making finally took place right here in Seattle, a game that was expected to be close. Certainly was. And over the weekend, the Knicks made history, winning the NBA Finals for the first time since 1973.
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6: Good afternoon. It's now 2:20. I'm Marina Rockinger. The U.S. Coast Guard is taking a major step to boost America's presence in the Arctic. Northwest News Radio's Denise Whitaker explains.
18: The U.S. Coast Guard's got three new Arctic security cutters coming online. The first two will be homeported in Kodiak, Alaska. The third will be based in Seward when the infrastructure to support it there is completed. Admiral Kevin Lunde says positioning the icebreakers in Alaska is critical to national security, enabling the Coast Guard to defend our northern border and meet evolving threats with speed and strength. And if you've noticed the cutter Storrs on Seattle's waterfront, it's also moving north to Juneau once infrastructure up there is complete. Denise Whitaker, Northwest News Radio.
6: A bicyclist is dead after a crash with a box truck. The Seattle Times reports the 60-year-old woman lost her balance and veered in front of the truck. It happened around 8 o'clock this morning near 47th Avenue Southwest and Southwest Wildwood Place in Seattle's Fauntleroy neighborhood. The driver did not show any signs of being under the influence. It's the second time this month a bicyclist was hit and killed in Seattle. Radar speed signs are coming to a South Sound city as part of a new program to improve traffic safety. We get details from Northwest News Radio's Eric Heintz.
19: Those signs, which are common, are now to be deployed in Puyallup. At a recent city council meeting, development engineering manager Ken Cook explained the city will now take the lead in placing the signs a process which had been initiated by citizens.
13: The overall goal is to improve safety. Specifically, this will be accomplished by reducing speeds, utilizing a consistent evaluation process for prioritization of locations, and proactively responding to citizen concerns.
19: The locations where the initial study could take place have a documented history of speeding. Then the traffic data collected will be checked to see if more police enforcement is needed. Eric Heintz, Northwest News Radio.
6: It's now 2:22. No details yet about the digitally signed memorandum of understanding between the U.S. and Iran. It extends the fragile ceasefire 60 days for more negotiations and reopens the Strait of Hormuz. ABC News contributor and retired Marine Corps Colonel Steve Ganyard says it's like the conclusion of most U.S.-involved conflicts.
20: It's not a capitulation. It's not like the end of World War I. It's not like the end of World War II. It's more like the end of Korea, the end of Vietnam. Very unsatisfying. End of Afghanistan or Iraq. Very unsatisfying because both sides still believe that they won.
6: With a U.S. and Iran peace agreement signed this week, at least digitally signed, average gas prices.

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0: All right, let's see if we can check in with Andy Bass, get a good look at this Monday afternoon traffic.
2: Well, things are definitely getting busier as people are still exiting out of Lumen Field from the earlier afternoon soccer match that went on. So, yeah, we're starting to see that volume around Lumen Field build. For the highways, however, it hasn't quite made it there. We're still dealing with about a 30-minute drive time on the northbound side of I-5 from Seattle to Everett. Maybe 4 or 5 minutes worth of delays starting to form as people make their way to I-5. So, yeah, the surrounding areas are definitely getting busier as opposed to what's happening on I-5 itself. If you're coming down from Everett to Seattle, you're still dealing with about a 27-minute drive time. Really no delays being reported through there, which is some really good news. Continuing south on the southbound side, if you go from Seattle down to Tacoma, that's almost up to a 40-minute drive time. Noticing a little bit of heaviness right around 405 interchange, but nothing too bad that I can see on the cameras. And then you're dealing with about a 28-minute drive time from from Tacoma down to Olympia is about a 28-minute drive time on the southbound side. So it's not bad, but it is starting to see that volume build. The southbound side of the Valley Freeway, 25-minute drive time. A little heavier on the northbound side, which is a little different this time. Got about a 30-minute drive time coming up from Sumner to Renton. Heavier as you approach 405, and then obviously 405 interchange is also a little bit busier through there. So give yourself maybe 5 to 7 extra minutes just to work your way through those delays. In the Northwest News Radio Traffic Center, I'm Andy Bass.
0: And now we get a look at your weather forecast. So tonight, it's supposed to be just maybe clear.
2: No idea.
0: Overnight lows around 61 degrees. And then for Tuesday, we do have some clouds coming in with a high near 76. For Wednesday, we have sunshine and 74. And Thursday, sunny and 77. So not nearly as warm as it's today. We've got 92 in Olympia, 84 in Everett, 92 in Kent, and right here in Seattle, 86 and sunny.
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8: ABC News, I'm Michelle Franzen in Southern California. A spokesperson for Edwards Air Force Base northeast of Los Angeles says a U.S. Air Force B-52 crashed shortly after takeoff today. The Air Force spokesperson confirming emergency personnel are responding. Here's ABC's Louis Martinez.
9: It's unclear exactly which one of these B-52s was involved in this crash, whether it was one of the operational B-52s, there are about 72 in the fleet, or whether this is the one that was stationed by the Air Force there at Edwards Air Force Base to carry flight testing.
8: A peace deal between the U.S. and Iran inching closer. President Trump says an initial agreement has been reached to extend the fragile ceasefire for 60 days and lead to the reopening of the Strait of Hormuz. President Trump is in the French Alps for the start of the G7 summit. In Missouri, federal investigators are beginning their probe into the weekend deadly skydiving plane crash about an hour outside Kansas City. The pilot, along with 11 skydivers, were killed when the plane went down. This is ABC News.
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7: The World Cup has officially made its entrance to Seattle. Northwest News Radio's Zach Wildfang is in the Soto neighborhood with more. And as Seattle now goes down in history as having hosted a World Cup match, Egypt and Belgium kicked things off to a packed Lumen Field in beautiful weather as the moment 4 years in the making finally took place right here in Seattle. A game that was expected to be close certainly was. Both teams who were practicing here in this state scored a single goal, resulting in a draw. And now on to stories you haven't heard this hour. A new study from the Washington State University makes an interesting assertion. The higher the taxes in a county, the less public corruption. Details from Northwest News Radio's Rich Johnson.
10: The research used county-level data on property taxes and matched it to federal corruption convictions of public officials. The conclusion? Every 1% increase in tax burden is associated with a nearly 4.5% decrease in convictions for crimes like bribery, election fraud, conflicts of interest, and extortion. There are other factors affecting public corruption, according to the study. It's greater where there's weak monitoring by the area's opposing political party, where there's a weak news media, and when public officials get paid less than in other nearby jurisdictions. Rich Johnson, Northwest News Radio.
7: Two women plead guilty to stealing mail and hundreds of thousands of dollars from their victims. Court records say Emily Vranick and Heather Marquis stole mail and then used that information they got to steal victim identities to drain their bank accounts and run up credit cards. Investigators say in one case, the women successfully transferred about $33,000 out of an account. And when the bank rejected another withdrawal attempt, they repeatedly called the bank posing as the account holder, trying to get the fraud alert removed. The women agreed to pay some of the money back and face up to 30 years behind bars when sentenced this fall. It's 2:34.
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7: Time to check in once again with Andy Bass. 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
11: Well, it's not looking too bad out there, Marina. Things are starting to get a little bit busier with Lumen Field exiting from the game ended about a half hour ago, maybe a little bit longer. So we are starting to see the delays from that. You're up to a 31-minute drive time, Seattle to Everett on the northbound side, and about a 30-minute drive time on the southbound side. So volume is increasing, and then from Seattle down to Tacoma, that's up to about a 42-minute drive time with about 5 minutes worth of delays as well. Northbound and southbound side of the Valley Freeway is also very under speed. You got about a 29, almost a 30-minute drive time on the northbound side, which is about 10 or 11 minutes longer than normal, and about a 30-minute drive time on the southbound side, which is actually normal at this time, about 7 minutes worth of delays through there. We do still have those malfunctioning traffic lights in Seattle on Mercer Street. That's eastbound and westbound in between 6th Avenue and Dexter Avenue. Those lights are not working correctly right now. They are dark, so they're not even flashing for you, but please treat those as a four-way stop until officials get on scene. It is causing about a 5 to 10 minute delay from officials that are on scene through there, so watch out for that. We're also getting some, delays starting to form, especially on 405. If you're coming down from Linwood to Bellevue, that is about a 30-minute drive time as well. In the Northwest News Radio Traffic Center, I'm Andy Bass.
7: 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Your weather forecast for tonight, it's supposed to be clear. Overnight lows around 61 and then increasing clouds as we head through Tuesday and a high near 76. Back to sunny on Wednesday and 74. Right now in Tacoma, sunny and 87. Puyallup was sunny and 91. Here in Seattle, sunny and 86 degrees. It's now 2:36. A local man in this country illegally is sentenced to 7 years in federal prison for trafficking drugs between Washington and Columbia. Northwest News Radio's Denise Whitaker explains how prosecutors say this case calls sanctuary policies in question.
12: The Drug Enforcement Agency says this investigation dismantled a drug trafficking operation that distributed dangerous narcotics across Western Washington by tracking the supply source all the way to the jungles of Colombia. They traced it back to a Mexican national, 41-year-old Manuel Garcia Hernandez. He pleaded guilty to distributing large-scale amounts of methamphetamine, cocaine, and heroin. He had a criminal record in Washington, but sanctuary policies, U.S. prosecutors say, kept him from being turned over to federal immigration. Federal prosecutors say it is a disturbing reality that in Washington state, it takes a federal felony conviction to finally get him removed from the U.S. following his term in prison. Denise Whitaker, Northwest News Radio.
7: The State Corrections Center in Gig Harbor is testing a new tattoo removal program for female inmates that can help them transition back into their respective communities. Tattoos are often a reminder of painful chapters, abuse, or human trafficking, and removing them helps individuals transition back into the community. Launched late last year, a total of 62 inmates have expressed interest in the program so far. Now, officials are working to get a tattoo removal specialist permanently set up at the Corrections Center. Treatment can take up to 12 sessions to fully clear a tattoo. A group of lawmakers are fighting to protect an ocean observation project. Northwest News Radio's Lillian James reports.
13: The Ocean Observatories Initiative gathers information through a network of more than 900 sensors. The Seattle Times reports it focuses on tracking ocean circulation, ecosystems, climate change, and extreme weather. However, the National Science Foundation has directed the removal of these sensors from the waters off several states, including Washington. In a letter sent to the NSF, lawmakers from across the country, including including Washington's Patty Murray and Maria Cantwell, urged them to halt the dismantling and conduct a review. The Times reports many scientists say this decision came with no warning or scientific review, while the NSF says it's a de-scoping aligned with a strategy to prioritize evolving scientific priorities and emerging technologies. This comes as the Trump administration's proposed budget includes a 55% cut to the agency. Lillian James, Northwest News Radio.
8: Anthropic is in the sights of the U.S. government, and one AI developer is being blamed for misinformation.
14: From ABC News Tech Trends. The Trump administration is issuing an export control directive, which is intended to bar all foreign nationals from accessing two Anthropic models, Fable 5 and Mythos 5. In order to comply, Anthropic had to shut down access for everyone, including its own foreign national employees. The models had raised concerns they could be used to identify flaws in major cybersecurity systems. The Wall Street Journal reported over the weekend that Amazon CEO Andy Jassy told the Trump administration that his company discovered Fable 5 could be used to obtain information helpful in conducting a cyber attack. And KPMG has taken down a report about agentic AI from last October because it was apparently itself full of AI hallucinations. Researchers with the AI content detection tool GPT-0 first pointed out the flaws, finding about half the claims made in the paper were fake or misattributed, and that only 5 of the 45 citations in the paper pointed to real sources. With Tech Trends, I'm Mike Dubusky, ABC News.
8: It's 2:39.
15: It's time for Northwest 250, celebrating local history as America marks its 250th. Here's Felix Bunnell.
16: How well do you know your Puget Sound area historic school nicknames? Here's a quick refresher. What's now Bellevue College was previously known as Bellevue Community College. Back in the 1970s, wise guys on the east side of Lake Washington called it USC, short for University of Southern Crossroads. Something similar goes for Highline Community College. Wiseacres in that area called it MIT, short for Midway Institute of Technology. Other unforgettable local school nicknames include Dimwit Middle School for Dimmitt Middle School in Seattle and Mental Jail High School for Meadowdale in Linwood. Among all these examples, top of the class is surely Homely Dames, nicknamed for the all-girls Holy Names Academy in Seattle. That's today's Northwest 250. I'm Felix Bunnell.
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7: Vice President J.D. Vance earlier today said the deal between Iran and the U.S. would extend the U.S.-Iran ceasefire and that the deal has already been digitally signed by all the parties involved, but said there would be a signing ceremony on Friday. Meanwhile, the Israeli Prime Minister has commented on the ceasefire today, and joining us from Jerusalem with the latest is ABC News correspondent Jordana Miller. Jordana, what do we know about the deal?
17: Well, not much. And I think the most interesting thing that came out of the presser that the Israeli Prime Minister Benjamin Netanyahu gave a short while ago is that he doesn't know what's really in the deal either. Here in Israel, there's a lot of criticism of Netanyahu that somehow, despite all of the impressive military accomplishments of this war, that he wasn't able to really translate that into strategic wins. And Israel finds itself, 4 months after Epic Fury began, in really no better of a position. The Iranians have taken a hit militarily, but in this deal, there doesn't seem, we know that the issues, a lot of the nuclear issues, are only going to be hammered out in the next 60 days.
7: We're speaking with ABC News correspondent Jordana Miller in Jerusalem. Jordana, what does this mean on a practical level?
17: You know, we don't see an upfront commitment by the Iranians to pause enriching uranium on Iranian soil or to hand over those hundreds of pounds of enriched material to 60%. We're learning just from what the president has said that it looks like the Iranians have agreed to dilute that material. And he even told the New York Times that Iran will still enrich uranium to a low level, which is exactly the terms of the deal that the former President Barack Obama signed. Under that deal, Iran was allowed to enrich to 3.67%. We may see something similar, but I think the fact that there's a lot we still don't know about this deal, except what the president is focusing on and the vice president, and that is that the Strait of Hormuz will reopen once this deal is signed on Friday in Geneva, even though it's electronically been signed already. And that will, of course, help ease gas and oil prices. And slowly, we'll see traffic pick up in the Strait. It may take several weeks, but you know that I think is a good that's an achievement for the global, you know, economic outlook.
7: Thank you for keeping us up to date with the latest between the U.S. and Iran. ABC News correspondent Jordana Miller joining us from Jerusalem on Northwest News Radio.
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7: All right, let's get a look at those roads on this Monday afternoon. Andy, what do you see?
11: Well, we're not looking too bad right now. We are monitoring those heavy delays starting to form and those malfunctioning traffic lights in Seattle on Mercer Street, westbound, eastbound at 6th Avenue, Dexter Avenue. They are not working. They're not even flashing at this point. So watch out for that. Please treat that as a four-way stop as you make your way around that area. We are working about a 30-minute drive time on the northbound side of I-5 from Seattle to Everett and about a 30-minute drive time on the southbound side from Everett to Seattle, and you've also got about a 40-minute drive time from Seattle down to Tacoma, so it's definitely getting busier through there, but not as bad. On the southbound side of the Valley Freeway, you're at a 31-minute drive time and about a 26 on the northbound side, so you actually switched delays through there, so northbound is getting a little bit better, but it is still pretty sluggish in as you make your way through that way. 405 southbound, Bellevue down into Tukwila. It's sluggish right on the approach of the 90 interchange, and then all the way through the Renton S-curve, and it breaks apart right there, but you know, then picks back up as you approach the I-5 interchange, so give yourself that 15 extra minutes through that thing. And then Highway 18 is also very sluggish westbound side as you approach the Valley Freeway. Don't see anything on the cameras, but just watch out for those delays. In the Northwest News Radio Traffic Center, I'm Andy Bass.
7: 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And your weather forecast for tonight, mostly clear, overnight lows around 61. Tomorrow, the clouds increase and a high near 76. Right now in Seattle, pretty warm, sunny, and 86. Well, the day finally came. We hosted the first World Cup here in Seattle, and the Mariners are back on their way to Seattle after a disappointing road trip on to the East Coast. Northwest News Radio's Zach Wildfang joins us live with more. Zach?
18: Yeah, things are certainly going to continue staying busy down here in Soto as the Mariners are on their way back to play the Orioles here at home tomorrow. The M's lost to the Nationals 10-1 yesterday. The team managed just five hits while Emerson Hancock surrendered six runs over four innings. Nationals took that series 2-1. Yes, Seattle's first World Cup match ending without a winner. Belgium scored the game-tying goal against Egypt in the 66th minute, resulting in a 1-1 draw at full time. In an almost perfect ending, though, to a day filled with joy and unity over the sport, each team now walks away with 1 point in the group standings. Zoran Mamdani is backing up the NYPD for their actions during Saturday's celebrations following the Knicks' NBA championship win, their first since 1973. The NYPD says at least 63 people were arrested and 10 officers were injured during the chaotic celebrations that took place across the city on Saturday night. It comes after one school bus set on fire, stabbing shootings reported, and people climbing scaffoldings while others set off fireworks. Despite the chaotic scenes, the city plans to move forward with a ticker tape parade in celebration on Thursday. But speaking of celebration, there are fans still pouring out onto the street after this match concluded quite some time ago down here at Seattle Stadium, Lumen Field. I'll go down and join them here in a minute, so stay tuned. In 30 minutes, we'll have more on sports, more from the scene of Seattle's first ever World Cup match here in Soto.
7: All right. Thank you so much, Zach. We look forward to it. It's now 2:48.
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7: Good afternoon. It's now 2:50. I'm Marina Rockinger. Whatcom County is moving closer to joining other jurisdictions around the region that have put the brakes on civil detention centers. The Whatcom County Council has scheduled a public hearing for next Tuesday, June 23rd. Afterwards, council members will likely vote on a one-year ban on accepting or processing applications for new or expanded holding facilities. During last week's 5-2 vote to advance the measure, one of the members who voted no called the ban redundant because civil detention facilities are already banned. That's because they're not expressly permitted in Whatcom County building codes. California Governor Gavin Newsom went on X today saying the Department of Justice is investigating him and his wife, claiming President Trump is going after him because he's thinking of running for president. We get details from ABC's Alex Mallon in Washington.
26: We are told by sources that at least one of these investigations does stem from the U.S. Attorney's Office in the Eastern District of California that does cover Sacramento. And this investigation is looking into Gavin Newsom's wife's taxes. It's really unclear whether prosecutors have amassed any evidence that would suggest they are going to seek an indictment against Gavin Newsom as or his wife. They've been trying to speak and subpoena people close to him, close to his wife, to dredge up, in his words, information that would lead them to potentially seek charges. And he is framing this as a campaign of retribution by President Trump.
7: And President Trump's name is no longer on the side of the Kennedy Center in Washington, but the public can't see the name of John F. Kennedy now either. ABC News national correspondent Stephen Portnoy explains.
27: The Kennedy Center's executive director said in a sworn declaration Saturday that crews had removed President Trump's name from the facade. But tarp-draped scaffolding remains in front of the building, obscuring the letters that identify it as the John F. Kennedy Memorial Center for the Performing Arts. A center spokesperson says the tarp and scaffolding will remain in place as crews address maintenance needs of the marble and soffit panels on the building's front. It's unclear if that maintenance is related to the installation and removal of Trump's name. Officials haven't said how long the work might take. Stephen Portnoy, ABC News, Washington.
7: It's 2:53.
15: I'm Brian Calvert with the Almanac. A look at what happened on this day in history. It was this day in 1844, Charles Goodyear patented vulcanized rubber and would later turn that rubber into tires. In 1916, the Boy Scouts of America was incorporated. This day in 1963, a young man by the name of Kyu Sakamoto started a three-week run at number one on the U.S. singles chart with Sukiyaki, the only Japanese song in history to do so. This day in 2006, Microsoft Chairman Bill Gates announced he would step down from his day-to-day role. In 2007, CBS aired Bob Barker's final appearance as host of The Price is Right. And in 2016, Ichiro Suzuki passed Pete Rose for the most hits in professional baseball history. The number one movie at the box office on June 15th, 2005. Jurassic World, the fourth in the Dinosaur Resurrection series. That's today's Almanac here on Northwest News Radio.
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7: Andy Bass has been keeping an eye on the roadways and kind of seeing what's happening out there on this Monday afternoon. Andy?
11: Well, things are still looking pretty good, even though a lot of people have exited out of Lewin Field from the earlier soccer game. But things are actually in pretty decent shape. We're at about a 35-minute drive time on the northbound side of I-5 from Seattle into Everett. About a 30-minute drive time on the southbound side, which is about normal for this time of day. And as you continue on the southbound side, you got about a 45-minute drive time. So you gained about 5 minutes in between Seattle and Tacoma with about 10 minutes worth of delays through there. If you're coming up on the northbound side through that area, at 2 is about a 38, 39-minute drive time. So, yeah, we're starting to see that volume build. Heading over to the southbound side of the Valley Freeway, about a 35-minute drive time. You, too, gained about 5 minutes worth of travel time in there and about 16 minutes worth of delays. Northbound is actually getting back to normal. You're only dealing with about a 24-minute drive time with about 5 minutes worth of delays. So things have definitely improved through there. In the Northwest News Radio Traffic Center, I'm Andy Bass.
7: The weather forecast, we will see some clouds tonight. Overnight lows around 61. Maybe not as many as we'll see tomorrow, though. Increasing clouds tomorrow with a high near 76. Mostly cloudy for Tuesday night. And then it should become clear, leading the way for sunshine on Wednesday. High near 74. Sunny on Thursday and 77. Right now in Seattle, we do have some high clouds, but it is pretty warm. We're looking at 86 degrees.
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7: Good afternoon. It's just about 3 o'clock, and we have all the coverage you need for the Seattle World Cup. Of course, today was the day one of the FIFA World Cup, and it was Belgium and Egypt. Zach Wildfang, our sports reporter, will have all the details on that. We have Jeff Pogula out and about checking out some of the festivities out there. We'll also check in with Northwest News Radio's Scott Carty. Right now, it's 3 o'clock.
13: From ABC News, I'm Michelle Franzen. The G7 summit underway in the French Alps. President Trump and world leaders meeting for the first time since the Iran war broke out. President Trump telling reporters that the U.S. and Iran memo of understanding is signed digitally and will be finalized Friday. ABC's Karen Travers has more from Geneva, Switzerland.
14: The deal, according to the president, would reopen the Strait of Hormuz and lift the U.S. blockade on Iranian ports, a return to the status quo before the war. It opens a 60-day window to negotiate the end of the war and Iran's nuclear program.
13: President Trump, while meeting with France's leader today, says he thinks the U.S. can also bring an end to the war in Ukraine.
28: We had a very good conversation yesterday with President Zelensky and President Putin, and I see maybe we can do something there. I really do. I think they're both open to it. So I'm gonna, now that this is finished, we're going to be focusing on that, see if we can get that one done.
13: Following that call overnight, Russia launching a massive drone attack in Ukraine's capital. Ukrainian officials say striking a historic Christian monastery. Russia claimed without evidence that a U.S.-made Patriot air defense missile was responsible for the damage. In Missouri, federal aviation regulators are starting their investigation into Sunday's plane crash outside Kansas City. The pilot and 11 skydivers killed when the plane went down shortly after takeoff. NTSB Vice Chair Michael Graham talked about the FAA's decision in 2021 to adopt certain safety measures following a similar crash, including appropriate training, assurances of weight, and operational guidelines.
29: Yeah, when you jump on an airliner, you expect a certain amount of safety with the great safety record airlines have. Any passenger paying operation should be afforded the same safety as that.
13: On Wall Street today, stocks ended up. 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
17: In New Jersey, Stafford Township police are investigating an incident after an ICE agent was attempting to make an arrest earlier today. Authorities say the agent was struck by the suspect's vehicle, and the ICE agent fired shots, but the suspect fled in the vehicle and has not been located. One woman at a nearby diner describing what she witnessed during the incident.
18: All different kinds of police that you could imagine that we've never seen in our lives. Like, they're all parking in our parking lot, and we're like, what is going on here?
17: Stafford police say the agent reportedly sustained unknown injuries. It's not known if the suspect was injured. Authorities say there's no threat to the public. The United Kingdom, now the latest country to ban TikTok, Instagram, Snapchat, and other social media from children under the age of 16.
19: British Prime Minister Keir Starmer is asking why social media companies can't come up with a way to advance technology and protect kids at the same time.
20: Don't tell me that it's impossible for those innovators, those people who are brilliant at technology, to devise the ways to protect our children, and I think we should.
19: Australia, Brazil, and Indonesia, as well as several other countries, have also banned social media for kids under 16. Greece, France, and Denmark are considering similar bans. Sherry Preston, ABC News.
17: Severe storms continuing in parts of the South. A flood watch remains in effect for central and southern Texas, along with much of Louisiana and southwest Mississippi through tomorrow night. Michelle Franzen, ABC News.
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7: All right, Andy, what do you see out there on this Monday afternoon?
11: Accidents, but we are definitely seeing that volume build throughout all of Seattle. 35, almost a 40-minute drive time on the southbound side of the Valley Freeway. You just gained about 10 minutes worth of travel time and about 5 minutes worth of delays in between Renton and Sumner, so give yourself that extra bit to work your way through those. On the northbound side, getting back to normal, you're dealing with about a 21-minute drive time from Sumner to Rentner. We were at a 30-minute drive time, but that has definitely gotten back to normal. 405 southbound Bellevue to Tukwila, that's still a 26, almost a 27-minute drive time. Some heavy delays in between 90 and the Renton S-curve. About 13 minutes being reported through there, so watch out for that. I-5 is definitely starting to see the people overflow from the game as they head home. You're now up to a 35-minute drive time on the northbound side in between Seattle and Everett, and about a 35-minute drive time on the southbound side. You got about a 6 or 7-minute delay just in between Northeast 40th Street and Dearborn Street. So we're definitely seeing volume build. And if you're on the southbound side, continuing from Seattle down into Tacoma, that too is about a 45-minute drive time with about 10 minutes worth of delays. Bridges are open. No reported problems on either bridge, 520 or the 90 bridge. Highway 18 still a little sluggish, eastbound and westbound in between I-5 and the Valley Freeway. In the Northwest News Radio Traffic Center, I'm Andy Bass.
21: Well, let's head outside. Clear skies, a low tonight, around 61. That'll be nice because it is warm outside right now. Tomorrow's clouds at 76, but right now, sunny across the region, 88 degrees right here in Seattle.
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7: Good afternoon. It's now 3:07, and of course, your World Cup coverage starts right now. Let's see if we can check in with Scott Carty down at the stadiums, hanging out with the fans.
0: Hey, guys, I am here at the end of Occidental and King Street, and looking down Occidental toward the stadiums, it is elbow to elbow, shoulder to shoulder. Everybody is just having a great time. The Seattle police officers are serving as photographers for people who want group photos. There's a whole ring of people out here kicking the ball, juggling, and having a volley contest. People are still out having more cocktails. And I talked to one couple that flew all the way from Berlin to watch Egypt. They were ecstatic with today's tie. It's really a festive, great feeling down here, and everything just seems to be going along swimmingly. In the Stadium District, Scott Carty, Northwest News Radio.
1: I'm Jeff Pogela at Seattle Center, where World Cup fans are watching the matches on big screen TVs set up outside on the lawn and inside here at the Armory. Now, the crowds may not be as big as they are on the other end of downtown where the matches are actually being played, but if you can't get a ticket to the games, you can come here and certainly get a taste of what Seattle is like. In fact, Seattle Center has set up more food trucks than they typically do, additional vendors selling World Cup memorabilia, and there's even activities for the children if you want to bring the family. At Seattle Center, covering the World Cup, Jeff Pogela, Northwest News Radio.
7: And a heat advisory remains in effect for most of the Puget Sound region as visitors and locals enjoy World Cup activities. Here's Seattle Fire Department Public Information Officer David Cuerpo.
2: We at Seattle Fire have been closely monitoring for any type of heat-related injuries or illnesses.
7: He says so far there have been no heat-related emergencies, but they have responded to a few minor calls, like falls, along with the department's typical 216 firefighters and paramedics staffed every day. They also have an additional 150 staff members working during World Cup.
2: Not only for the stadium during the FIFA World Cup match, but also several of the other watch parties that are around the city.
7: Cuerpo says it's important to monitor for heat exhaustion and heat stroke symptoms. He also reminds you to stay hydrated.
21: Let's switch gears now and tell you about the other news happening today. Amazon may be about to begin yet another lengthy legal battle over employees' efforts to unionize. The National Labor Relations Board has rejected an Amazon appeal of an earlier ruling that upheld a unionization vote by Whole Foods workers in Philadelphia. In a brief, unanimous order, NLRB members ruled that Amazon, owned Whole Foods, had raised no substantial issues warranting review. The new ruling could tee up a years-long court fight over whether Whole Foods must collectively bargain with U.S. employees for the first time. Amazon is already in the fourth year of a fight with workers at a New York warehouse who voted to unionize.
7: And hundreds of advanced practice clinicians across several local healthcare organizations are seeking union representation. Approximately 250 nurse practitioners and physicians assistants employed by Fred Hutch, the University of Washington, and Seattle Children's have filed for a union election with the Union of American Physicians and Dentists. In a statement, the union said clinicians are advocating for improvements related to patient caseloads, appointment scheduling, and the ability to provide high-quality care.
6: Beyond the headlines, this is in-depth coverage on Northwest News Radio.
21: We first reported on an anti-sex trafficking campaign last Friday, and now we're hearing from a local business who's participating. Mike Dunn, the head of Dunn Lumber, has announced he's putting one of the banners up on the side of his Green Lake location along Aurora Avenue. Northwest News Radio's Scott Carty has more.
15: We're talking with Mike Dunn of Dunn Lumber, who has put up a banner on his Green Lake location on Aurora for the Buy Sex, Pay Prices campaign. It's a detestimonial campaign, trying to point out the risks, the vulgar realities of trafficking and prostitution. Tell me, why did you decide to go ahead and put that banner up on the wall of your business?
22: Well, we've been experiencing the effects of the drugs, prostitution, and gun violence on Aurora ever since we first moved in, but it's definitely gotten worse over the last few years. And when the opportunity came to actually make a statement about it, I jumped at the chance.
15: When they do interact with you outside of your business and they see this banner going up, did they say anything about that?
22: They don't think they've noticed it yet. They walked by as it was being put up, and I didn't point it out. The poor things, they are on their way to work, and it's a grim reality that they're facing. So they're not feeling in a particularly chipper mood. Mm. They've got scowls on their faces. They're weighed down with the burden of the day. I mean, these girls are expected in many cases to to bring in $1,500 to $3,000 a day, which could be up to 10 men. There's nothing glamorous or exotic or anything else about it. It's simply slavery.
15: And that's not money that they're keeping for sure. It is, as you said, slavery. Yeah, it's right. A trafficking. Yeah.
22: Yeah.
15: What sort of feedback are you getting? I know you sent out the email. Like I said, I got the email. What are other people saying?
22: You know, we probably sent out, you know, several thousand emails, and this was twice the greatest number of responses I've ever received. And it was all in the first day. I got 80 some odd responses, all of them very positive, some of them detailed in their thanks and their appreciation. One fellow came to Seattle because he couldn't stay in LA. His daughter was almost kidnapped twice, and he felt it wasn't safe. He came to Seattle, and here he is facing the same kind of stuff. Another wrote saying, I've had bullets pass through my house. It's unacceptable. Thank you so much for trying to get the word out.
15: And Mike Dunn, thank you so much for taking the time to join us here at Northwest News Radio. We appreciate
22: my pleasure.
15: Yeah, we appreciate you taking the time to offer your perspective. And just how long do you intend to keep the banner up?
22: That's a good question. I know it'll be up through FIFA. I'm not sure after that.
21: And that was Scott Carney with Northwest News Radio reporting with Mike Dunn, head of Dunn Lumber.
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3: 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After the Trump administration ended federal reimbursement for Obamacare recipients, the health insurance giant Centene suffered a 6% loss in customers. Now it's cutting costs by offering buyouts to most of its employees. The U.S. and Iran close to ending the war, reaching a memorandum of understanding that reopens the Strait of Hormuz and kicks off 60 days of talks over Iran's nuclear program. That sent stocks shooting higher and oil lower, closing just under $81 a barrel. The Dow today closing at a fresh record high, up 469 points, almost 1% higher. The Nasdaq today up 795 points. That's a 3% spike thanks to gains in tech. The S&P up 123. SpaceX shares today up another 20% on their second day of trading. And Nestle USA, the maker of Hot Pockets, Coffee Mate, DiGiorno's Pizza, and more, now has removed all artificial dyes from its foods. Tom Busby, Bloomberg Radio.
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7: Andy's been keeping an eye on your Monday afternoon traffic. What do you see, Andy?
11: Well, things are definitely picking up in certain areas. We still have those malfunctioning traffic lights on Mercer Street at 6th Avenue, Dexter Avenue. Those lights are completely dark. They're not even blinking at this point, so please treat that as a four-way stop. Making your way to I-5, you're still dealing with about a 35-minute drive time once you get to I-5 in Seattle to Everett, with about 10 minutes worth of delays through there. Northbound, 30-minute drive time with about 4 to 5 minutes worth of delays, and about a 45-minute drive time in between Seattle and Tacoma. So Central Sound a little bit busier through there. And if you continue on the southbound side, you're up to a 40-minute drive time in between Tacoma and Olympia. Highway 18 is extremely slow in between the Valley Freeway and I-5 on both sides. Heavier on the westbound side than the eastbound side. Can't see anything in the cameras in the way of accidents, but watch out for those delays. Southbound side of the Valley Freeway, you're dealing with about a 40-minute drive time in between Renton and Sumner, and you're back to normal on the northbound side. Just a little sluggish right on the approach to the 405 interchange. Heading over to the east side, US 2 from Freelands Boulevard out to Monroe and 522. That's about a 10 to 15 minute jaunt through there. And then even eastbound 522 Lake City Way in between Buffalo and Monroe, that too is also starting to get a little bit busier. In the Northwest News Radio Traffic Center, I'm Andy Bass.
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21: Tonight we've got mostly clear skies. Your low right around 61 degrees. Tomorrow clouds roll in and our highs only reaching 76. That's going to feel like a welcome change from what we're seeing today. Wednesday sunny and 74, so even cooler. Thursday sunny around 77. So pretty much what we hope to see tomorrow, because right now outside, We are cooking. 93 degrees down in Tacoma. Goodness gracious. 82 in Everett is as cool as you'll find it. 92 in Kent. 91 in Bellevue. 87 under fair skies right here in Seattle.
7: Well, it's here. The World Cup has officially made its entrance to Seattle.
21: You can see all the excitement across the city. Northwest News Radio, Zach Wildfang in Soto in the heart of the action. Zach.
4: Yeah, thanks, Aaron. This heat is not stopping anybody. We've got ourselves a party in the streets down here by the stadium. Egypt and Belgium kick things off into a packed Lumen Field under beautiful sunny skies in a moment that was 4 years in the making, finally taking place here in Seattle. And a game that was expected to be close certainly was. Both teams were able to score one goal each, resulting in a draw. And I have never seen a sporting event let out, and both sides, both teams, all their fans are equally happy. Now, the outcome's a little more favorable for Egypt, who is not expected to win this match. So each of those teams now going into the group stage standings with 1 point each. And it really is a celebration of the sport of soccer down here by the stadiums. And speaking of celebrations, over the weekend, the Knicks made history winning the NBA Finals for the first time since 1973. Jalen Brunson won MVP after scoring a franchise high of 45 points, the most a Knicks player has scored in a finals game. And in the Stanley Cup final, the Carolina Hurricanes took home that trophy after beating Las Vegas, the Las Vegas Golden Knights in Game 6. The UFC president and CEO Dana White is ruling out any further events at the White House after last night's Freedom 250 fight. According to White, the UFC cannot afford it. The UFC footed the bill for that $60 million event last night. What's not $60 million? Having a good time here at the stadium with so many soccer fans are doing right now. Groups of kids playing with soccer balls in the alley. People enjoying all of the vendors and restaurants and bars we have down here in Seattle, all preparing for the World Cup to make its debut in Seattle, which has finally taken place. From downtown Seattle, I'm Zach Wildfang.
7: All right, Zach, we'll check in with you a little bit later. Sounds like a great place to be, even if you didn't have tickets for the match. It's 3:19.
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7: Good afternoon. It's now 3:22. I'm Marina Rockinger, along with Aaron Wright. The U.S. Coast Guard is expanding its home of icebreakers from Seattle to include Alaska. Northwest News Radio's Denise Whitaker explains.
8: We're talking about the new class of vessels known as Arctic Security Cutters. These new cutters will be homeported in Alaska when they come online in a couple of years. The medium-class icebreakers are designed specifically for national security, domain awareness, and patrolling the increasingly active northern frontier. Two of the boats will head to Kodiak, the third to Seward. A fourth boat, currently based in Seattle, has been reassigned to Juneau. The Storrs returned from the Bering Sea last month and is currently docked at the Port of Seattle. Denise Whitaker, Northwest News Radio.
7: A woman has died after being struck by a box truck while riding her bike. Officers responded to the incident shortly before 8 o'clock this morning near 47th Avenue Southwest and Southwest Wildwood Place in Seattle's Fauntleroy neighborhood. The Seattle Times reports the 60-year-old woman lost

0: proactive traffic calming program, whereby the city would initiate, prioritize, and implement traffic calming measures.
1: Cook says after they collect the data from 9 sites, they'll go back to the city council to discuss the results in about 5 to 6 months. The Tacoma News Tribune reports the radar-actuated displays will be deployed in the next few weeks.
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3: As the World Cup kicks off in Seattle today, soccer's governing body FIFA has recognized the Puyallup tribe of Indians in the first recognition of an indigenous nation as a host. The tribe is hosting watch parties, traditional games, Salish celebrations, and more. It's the first time an indigenous tribe has been a sponsor in any kind of a major sporting event. Rob Smith with Formidable Media for Northwest News Radio.
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2: All right, let's get a look at those roadways now with Andy Bass.
5: We're getting reports of a disabled vehicle on the northbound side of I-5 right at Elbro Place. Right lane is blocked off through there. Just move over to the center or to the right to get, or left to get around it just a little bit quicker. Tacoma to Seattle is about a 35-minute drive time on the northbound side, and then Seattle into Everett is about an additional 35, 36 minutes of drive time. Southbound, a little bit busier. You got a 30-minute drive time exiting out of Everett to Seattle, and about a 45, 46-minute drive time in between Seattle and Tacoma. In the Northwest News Radio Traffic Center, I'm Andy Bass.
1: Thanks, Andy. Clouds on the way tonight bring us some relief, and we dip down to 61. Tomorrow, the clouds stick around, and we're only getting up to 76 outside right now, 87 right here in Seattle.
2: Aaron, do you know why teens do dumb things? I mean, you were a teenager.
1: Well, yes,
2: right?
1: Yes.
2: So was I, right?
1: I still can't explain it.
2: Do you think it's bad decision making because?
1: All,
2: or do you think there's
1: the
2: a reason?
1: Above. Hormones,
2: right.
1: Brain.
2: Well, you're right. You're onto something, because mm-hmm. It turns out it could be a brain chemical deficiency. Researchers say risk-taking teens might be compensating for low levels of dopamine in their brains. For some teens, risk-taking may act as a way to kind of get the system going when their dopamine is low. As teens in the study got older, though, their dopamine systems matured. So I'm assuming you don't still act like a teenager, right? Well,
1: no,
2: sometimes,
1: no,
2: right?
1: Yeah, right. just sometimes.
2: Maybe occasionally.
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5: ABC News, I'm Michelle Franzen. World leaders are gathering in the French Alps for this week's G7 summit. Earlier, President Trump, who's there, outlined a few details of the memo of understanding between the U.S. and Iran, saying it will likely be formally finalized Friday. California's Governor Gavin Newsom, in a video post on X, says the Justice Department has launched an investigation into him and his wife. ABC's Alex Mallon has more on the possible probe.
6: This investigation is looking into Gavin Newsom's wife's taxes. It's really unclear whether prosecutors have amassed any evidence that would suggest that they are going to seek an indictment against Gavin Newsom as or his wife. They've been trying to speak and subpoena people close to him, close to his wife, to dredge up, in his words, information that would lead them to potentially seek charges. And he is framing this as a campaign of retribution by President Trump.
5: World Cup matches in full swing in Mexico, Canada, and the U.S. tonight. Iran plays New Zealand at SoFi Stadium in Los Angeles. This is ABC News.
3: When you need to know, Northwest News Radio. Here's Marina Rockinger and Darren Wright with a quick review of our top stories.
4: It's now 3:31. Today was Seattle's first World Cup game between Belgium and Egypt. The two teams tied with a score of 1-1.
7: A heat advisory remains in effect for most of the Puget Sound region. Seattle Fire says so far there haven't been any heat-related emergencies at local World Cup activities, but they're reminding folks to be hydrated today.
4: 250 nurse practitioners and physicians assistants with Fred Hutch Cancer Center, University of Washington, and Seattle Children's have filed to unionize. The clinicians are concerned about patient loads, visit times, and quality of care.
7: With a U.S.-Iran peace agreement signed this week, the average price of gas down significantly across the country. AAA reports the current state average, $5.51 a gallon. That's 11 cents down from a week ago.
4: It's now 3:32. The Seattle Police Department has introduced designated protest zones outside of Seattle Stadium. You can find the areas marked off with cones and netting on Occidental Avenue, South King Street, South Charles Street, and South Royal Brougham Way. The Seattle Police Department tells the Times the zones are set up to provide access for everyone so they may exercise their right to speech regardless of the event. SPD says the protest zones will remain in place through July 6th.
7: A local mayor got into hot water with some city council members after saying she was turning on surveillance cameras for today's World Cup match. Northwest News Radio's Brian Calvert explores Seattle's reasoning and how a top security expert interprets that reasoning.
8: When Katie Wilson cited a credible threat to our World Cup events here, that's all we got. So we asked former FBI Special Agent in Charge Rich Frankel to interpret credible threat in this context.
9: To me, it seems like it could be more of a conspiratorial thing where there are, basically more than one person involved. They've got what they call chatter going on, that they may have seen communications back and forth, where people are mentioning, the World Cup in a threatening manner.
8: Now, if that's the case, Frankel says there is a chance the threat may already be neutralized, but this is something he takes very seriously because it means
9: violence, or some type of, terrorist activity at one of these events.
8: Frankel adds this is also his takeaway, and like the rest of us, he isn't privy to specifics on the threat. Local police have issued several statements saying security and safety is the top priority. Brian Calvert, Northwest News Radio.
4: It's 3:34.
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4: So the World Cup match got out a while ago, but we need to check in with Andy Bass to see if it's had any effect on the roadways. Andy?
10: Well, yeah, the volume is definitely building throughout all of Seattle. We are working a disabled vehicle block in the right lane of I-5 northbound right at Elbro Place. That is blocking the right lane, waiting on a tow truck to come remove them. Just scooch over to the center to the left to get around it. It is really causing much of maybe a 2 or 3 minute delay through there and a 33 minute drive time from Tacoma to Seattle and about a 37 minute drive time if you continue on the northbound side from Seattle to Tacoma. So it's really not causing that much of a slowdown, but just give them some extra room through there. And southbound, you're dealing with about a 33-minute drive time Everett into Seattle with about 7 minutes worth of delays, and then about a 45-46-minute drive time in between Seattle and Tacoma. That is still the heaviest stretch of roadway that I can find, and then about a 42-minute drive time from Tacoma and Olympia. So things are definitely busy. Heading over to 167, the Valley Freeway, you got about a 35-minute drive time in between Renton and Sumner, and about a 20-minute drive time on the northbound side, so you're definitely back to normal through there. 405 southbound Bellevue to Tukwila, that is about a 25-26-minute drive time with about 13 minutes worth of delays and about a 24-minute drive time from Bellevue into Linwood. In the Northwest News Radio Traffic Center, I'm Andy Bass.
7: Thanks, Andy. Clear skies tonight. Our lows dip to 61. Tomorrow, clouds, and our highs are only reaching 76. Tomorrow night, cloudy, then clear, lows dipping to 54. So we will finally cool off because right now, we got a scorcher cooking outside. 93 degrees in Olympia, Puyallup, and Tacoma. 92 in Kent, 91 in Bellevue. You got to go up to Everett if you want to cool off. They're 82 degrees, 87 under fair skies. Right here in Seattle.
4: It's now 3:36. The fight over Seattle's unofficial nude beach is now in the hands of a judge. We get details from Northwest News Radio's Jeff Pogula.
7: Neighbors near Denny Blaine Park say the city has failed to stop lewd and illegal activity, and they're asking for a ban on nudity or a temporary closure of the park altogether. Advocates for the clothing optional beach, however, say the park has long been a safe gathering place for LGBTQ Seattleites and argue that illegal behavior should be enforced separately from lawful nudity. A ruling from Judge Samuel Chung is pending. Now, in the meantime, the park has been separated into clothing required and clothing optional areas. Jeff Pogula, Northwest News Radio. A federal drug case, a U.S. attorney says, highlights a problem with sanctuary policies. Northwest News Radio's Denise Whitaker explains.
11: A Mexican national who lived in Renton for decades is now identified in a Homeland Security Task Force investigation that uncovered a trail of drug trafficking between Washington State and Colombia. A guilty plea from 41-year-old Manuel Garcia Hernandez got him a 7-year prison sentence. Investigators say they seized heroin, a loaded firearm, hundreds of rounds of ammunition, and 12 mobile phones when they searched his vehicle and one of his homes. Attorney Neil Floyd says people in favor of sanctuary policies see a man with a family who lived in a community for 20 years and owned a construction business, when in reality, Floyd says Garcia Hernandez illegally entered the U.S. and willfully participated in the destruction of other families by spreading meth, heroin, and cocaine. He is expected to be deported after he serves his prison sentence. Denise Whitaker, Northwest News Radio.
4: A new study from Washington State University makes a conclusion about the upside of paying higher taxes. Northwest News Radio's Rich Johnson explains.
12: The bigger the tax pinch, the less corruption among public officials and the greater engagement by the public. The study led by Wazoo researchers dove into county-level property tax records and federal corruption convictions. They found that for every 1% increase in the tax burden in a jurisdiction, there's a nearly 4.5% decrease in convictions for crimes like bribery, conflicts of interest, and extortion in the following year. They also discovered that more people pay closer attention to their local governments when their taxes rise. Rich Johnson, Northwest News Radio.
7: Like many other cities and counties across the state, Whatcom County is considering a ban on any new civil detention facilities like the ones used by ICE. County council members are expected to vote next week on a one-year moratorium on approving permits for any new or expanded facility. One council member who opposes the ban calls it redundant.
4: It's now 3:39, and 4 years ago, it was announced that Seattle would get to host a World Cup match. Today, that long-awaited kickoff took place.
7: Northwest News Radio sports reporter Zach Wildfang has been at the stadium since early this morning, working hard, not having any fun down there, covering the celebration happening outside Seattle Stadium.
4: How's it going down there, yeah. Zach?
13: Yep, no fun at all. All work. It is work, work, work over here. That's for sure. This morning, I checked in with Denise and Brian, and then hopped a Lime scooter and got to take what was clearly like a calm before the storm ride down the waterfront. Everything all beautiful, clean, renovated in preparation for the World Cup. And it was quite serene, and I knew that was not going to last for long. And I was certainly right about that. Fans started pouring in probably around 8:30. You could have convinced me it was 5 p.m. as the bars and the restaurants all started to fill up, opening early to serve the crowds. The game kicked off at noon. Just sold out, packed stadium here at Lumen Field, all renovated. Not any bit of this felt like a regular game day. This did not feel like a Seahawks game or a concert or a Sounders game. This was certainly different, and it's been pretty incredible just to see something on the television that I know the world is watching, and then look out the window of the media center down into Lumen Field, getting to watch this just spectacle of the sport take place in our own backyard here in Seattle.
4: So, Zach, you said that some of the festivities started early this morning. Some of the bars, people were in there at 7 o'clock this morning. That sounds about right for a Seattle event, I would say. And you were mentioning how it feels a little bit different than, say, a Seahawks game or a Mariners game. What is that feeling, do you think? What is it that you're witnessing?
13: Well, first of all, it's a unique mix of people. You have people from all over the world who are traveling to see this game, but then you have today fans from Belgium and Egypt and all over the country, all over the world, but you also have people who are local, who are just interested in getting to take part in this, and they've heard about the World Cup for so long. People who, you know, maybe haven't even ever been to a soccer game before. They just want to witness what a World Cup is as opposed to just a game, and just the festivities they have going on. There's more vendors. Every bar, every restaurant is doing a little more. You can just feel it in the air that everyone is really excited. And the sense of unity here, which even carried over to the game ending in a draw, that no one's walking away disappointed. No one's walking away a loser. And everyone's here celebrating soccer, celebrating Seattle, and celebrating the World Cup in our own backyard.
7: So, Zach, have you got to talk to any of these visitors here to see the game today? What are they loving about being here in Seattle?
13: I haven't had a chance to talk to a whole lot of fans yet. I've kind of been up away from the action on the street. But I know Northwest News Radio's Scott Carty got a chance to talk to a number of fans early this morning. He came out and got to chit-chat with some people. And like I was saying, there's people who've traveled from Egypt, people who've traveled from Belgium. Belgium showed up strong this morning. I could see a huge presence of their fans. And, you know, Egypt gets to play two games here in Seattle, the one that they ended in a draw today against Belgium, and then they'll play again on the 26th next Friday. That game, of course, against Iran, the one that many speculated, you know, wasn't going to happen, was not going to happen. That game will be taking place here on the 26th.
4: Did you get a sense, though, just in your observations, you got a sense that the people coming to this event felt like this was like a world-class event, something that, you know, doesn't get to happen very often, if ever, in certain cities?
13: Absolutely, and I've kind of had a bird's eye view all day, kind of up high in a high rise nearby, looking down at the stadium, and I was shocked. Typically, when an event like this ends, you watch the crowds just pour out of the stands. People stayed, they lingered, they wanted to just experience every last second they could from this World Cup match they got to witness today. There's still people, actually, as I stand here by the gates, there's still some people trickling out of a game that ended hours ago.
7: Well, Zach, I'm glad you're out there having fun and getting to be down there, because we're stuck in here. The air conditioning is out. Please, please have fun. Take pictures. We'll check in with you soon.
13: Thank you both.
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14: This is a Bloomberg Money Minute. A fresh record closing high for the Dow today. Stocks soaring and oil sharply lower after the U.S. and Iran came a step closer to ending the 15-week-long war, signing a deal to reopen the Strait of Hormuz to ship traffic and negotiate Iran's nuclear ambitions. Now, that sent the Dow 469 points higher, a nearly 1% gain. The Nasdaq up 795. That's a 3% jump. The S&P 500 rose 123, 1 2/3% higher. And oil down nearly 5%. It closed at $80.75 a barrel. Democratic California Governor Gavin Newsom accusing President Trump of ordering the Justice Department to investigate him and his wife, saying federal agents knocked on the doors of his family, friends, and former employees. That's because he says he's a potential presidential candidate. And it's the mashup you didn't think you needed. Burger King restaurants in the UK now serving Pringles sour cream and onion chicken fries. Tom Busby, Bloomberg Radio.
4: All right, I got to get my hands on those. It's 3:44.
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4: All right, well, we go find these chicken fries in England. Let's check in with Andy Bass. Take a look at the roadways.
10: I'll take a double order of those, please. Got an accident being reported on I-5 southbound right at milepost 122. That's right near Lakewood, south city limits. You got the left lane blocked off through there, so give yourself a couple of extra minutes to work your way through there. It's just being reported. Officials even haven't made their way to that scene, so watch out for that. You were still dealing with about a 42-minute drive time, and now that we got that accident blocking that left lane, yeah, watch out for that one. Still got that disabled vehicle on the northbound side of I-5. Right at Albro Place, Swift Avenue, blocking the right lane through there, waiting on a tow truck. 35-minute drive time if you're coming up from Tacoma to Seattle on the northbound side. And then you got about a 38, almost a 40-minute drive time from Seattle into Everett with about 12 to 13 minutes worth of delays through there. 405 also starting to get real busy. You're up to a 30-minute drive time on the southbound side between Bellevue and Tukwila with about 15 minutes worth of delays. And about a 25, almost a 26-minute drive time on the northbound side in between Bellevue and Linwood. So very, very busy through that stretch of roadway as well. Let's head over to the east side. Highway 18 from 90 down to Issaquah Hobart Road. You got pockets of traffic through there, adding about 10, maybe even 11 minutes worth of drive time and delays, I should say. And then eastbound, westbound Highway 18 in between the Valley Freeway and I-5, still dealing with about a 10-minute delay through there. In the Northwest News Radio Traffic Center, I'm Andy Bass.
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7: Tonight, clear skies, lows around 61. Tomorrow, clouds, and we'll only reach 76 degrees. That's going to feel like a big relief after what we experienced today. Wednesday, sunny and a high of 74, a little bit cooler. Thursday, sunny and 77, so we'll tick back up just a little bit, but a far cry from what we're seeing today. 82 right now in Everett, as cool as you'll find it on the map. 93 in Tacoma, 91 in Bellevue, 87 right here in Seattle.
4: The Mariners are on their way back to Seattle after a disappointing road trip on the East Coast. Sports reporter Northwest News Radio Zach Wildfang has more on that and more on the World Cup soccer match that occurred today. Zach?
15: Yeah, the Mariners, they're coming back a little bit bumped and bruised, though, and without a series victory following a 7-game stint on the East Coast. The M's lost to the Nationals 10-1 yesterday. Josh Naylor, Andres Munoz, the both out on the injured list, or at least taken out of yesterday's game due to injury concerns, adding to the growing list of guys we have out right now. The Nationals ended up taking that series 2-1. The M's will play at home tomorrow against the Orioles, who they just played in Baltimore last week. The Knicks, they're celebrating, and maybe celebrating a little too hard after winning their first NBA Finals championship since 1973. Chaos erupting in the New York streets over the weekend with reports of shootings, stabbings. You might have seen the viral video of a bus lit on fire. 63 people arrested in those celebrations. But despite those concerns, the city will proceed with the ticker tape parade on Thursday. And speaking of parades and celebrations, thankfully, on a much more peaceful note, Seattle's first World Cup match in the books. Seattle's now hosted a match. What still has yet to be done here, though, is match that ends in a winner. Belgium scored the game tying goal against Egypt in the 66th minute, resulting in a 1-1 draw at full time. An almost perfect end to a day filled with joy and unity around the sport. Each team now walks away with 1 point in the group stage standings. Certainly a little bit better for Egypt. They were not expected to win that game, so that point much more well received by their fans, but not a bad day for anybody involved at this beautiful kickoff to the World Cup here in Seattle. From Lumen Field, I'm Zach Wildfang.
7: All right, Zach, thank you. We'll be checking in soon. Still ahead, a look at the Juneteenth celebration coming right here to Seattle.
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4: It's now 3:52. Good afternoon. I'm Marina Rockinger along with Aaron Wright. An ocean observation project is on the chopping block. Northwest News Radio's Lillian James has more.
18: The Ocean Observatory's initiative has tracked the ocean over the last decade by using more than 900 sensors. And now the National Science Foundation is directing states to remove those sensors from their waters. The Seattle Times reports the NSF is describing the move as a de-scoping aligned with a strategy to prioritize evolving scientific priorities and emerging technologies. This comes as the Trump administration's proposed budget includes a 55% cut to the agency. In response, a group of lawmakers, including Washington's Patty Murray and Maria Cantwell, sent a letter to the NSF urging them to halt the dismantling and conduct a thorough review. Lillian James, Northwest News Radio.
7: That is the sound of Marsha Ambrosius. She'll be the headliner at this year's Summer of Soul Juneteenth celebration in Seattle. The party's happening Friday, June 19th at Jimi Hendrix Park.
4: This is Northwest Lifebeat, sponsored by Harold Carr Law Offices. I'm Marina Rockinger. A new study published in the journal Nature Medicine finds hope in a medication used for Parkinson's disease that can help people with severe depression. Although there are medications available, they don't always work for some people. Now researchers at Lund University in Sweden have found Axapul has a positive effect on the brain's reward system. Drinking water from your clothing sounds like sci-fi, but engineers at the University of Texas have developed a jacket that can harvest air, collect the moisture, then funnel it into a detachable harvesting unit. The jacket can produce up to 30 ounces of liquid depending on humidity levels. If you're concerned about the carbon footprint of your laptop or smart TV, researchers at the University of Washington have figured out a way to estimate the environmental impact of different electronic devices. The UW team developed an artificial intelligence system that combs through life cycle assessment data of these devices. And that's today's Northwest Life Beat on Northwest News Radio. It's 3:54.
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4: And of course, that means we check in once again with Andy Bass. What do you see on this Monday afternoon, Andy?
10: Well, a couple of earlier problems were wrapped up. One is that stalled vehicle on the northbound side of I-5 at Elbro Place that was blocking the right lane. That was just picked up by a tow truck and cleared. And then that earlier problem down south in JBLM with that accident, I-5 southbound right near Berkeley Street, that also has been cleared and traffic is starting to flow smoothly through there. We are working one new disabled vehicle blocking the center lane. This is on the southbound side of 167, the Valley Freeway, right at River Road, so you got to split him to the right or to the left to get around it. As of right now, on the southbound side through there, you're dealing with, I'm sorry, that was I-5 southbound right near the Valley Freeway is where you're going to find that. You're dealing with an hour travel time in between Seattle and Tacoma, so yeah, give yourself lots of extra time to work your way through that. In the Northwest News Radio Traffic Center, I'm Andy Bass.
7: Thanks, Andy. A scorcher today, but relief on the way. Clear skies tonight. Our lows dip to 61. Tomorrow, clouds will roll in. Our high is going to be around 76. Tomorrow night, clouds and a low of 54. Outside right now, yeah, the relief's not here yet. 82 sunny in Everett. That's as cool as you'll find it. 88 in Tacoma, 88 right here in Seattle.
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25: From ABC News, I'm Stephanie Officer. In California this afternoon, emergency crews are responding to a reported B-52 crash near Edwards Air Force Base. ABC's Luis Martinez on what these aircrafts primarily constructed during the 50s and 60s are used for.
26: The Edwards Air Force Base there in the Mojave Desert is a key location for both the Air Force and for NASA to test new equipment, new aircraft. And in the past, what they have used are B-52s, both NASA and the Air Force, to carry aloft new test equipment, sometimes new types of missiles, new types of aircraft. It's called a mothership.
25: To Los Angeles now, where Iran's national soccer team prepares to enter the World Cup stage against New Zealand today, though without a good amount of their players forced to stay behind. ESPN's Jeff Carlisle.
27: Well, as of this morning, there were 13 members of the Iranian delegation who did not receive visas, and as a result, they are being forced to remain at the team's base camp in Tijuana, Mexico. Included in that group that were denied visas is the president of the Iran Football Federation, Mehdi Taj. There was a lot of tension surrounding the denial of visas, and they feel they've been put at a competitive disadvantage compared to other teams in the tournament.
25: A ticker tape parade set for Thursday for the New York Knicks, your new NBA champions. Mayor Zoran Mamdani says the city is taking every precaution to make sure the parade is safe and to avoid the violence that happened after games 4 and 5.
28: There were a select number of New Yorkers who celebrated in a way that was frankly unacceptable. It was not celebration. It was an excuse, whether it be to attack someone around them or to be violent, even towards our police officers.
25: Mamdani said this parade could be the largest in New York history and will be the first ticker tape parade for the Knicks, who did not get one when they last won the NBA title back in 1973. Singer Bonnie Tyler's family out with an update on her condition. They say Bonnie is no longer in a coma, but is still quite unwell and in the ICU in a Portuguese hospital. You're listening to ABC News.
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25: A second firefighter has died from injuries suffered while fighting a blaze and explosion at a Maine lumber mill last month. Authorities have said that fire was an accident and started at the base of a silo. An investigation is ongoing. Parts of Texas cleaning up from weekend flash floods.
2: Powerful storms pummeled parts of the Midwest over the weekend. Heavy rain coming down in Omaha, Nebraska. While parts of Kansas saw hail the size of golf balls. Winds up to 70 miles per hour, lashing northeast Ohio.
5: I mean, we're used to the high winds, obviously, but never to this extreme.
2: The storm's also wreaking havoc on air travel. More than 10,000 flights delayed and over 1,000 canceled Sunday. Hannah Batah, ABC News, New York.
25: A bipartisan group of lawmakers has sent the National Science Foundation a letter asking it to reverse course on a plan to dismantle a massive ocean monitoring network. 900 ocean sensors track circulation, ecosystems, climate change, and extreme weather, offering that data up for free to the public. Under federal law, the foundation has to notify Congress of any decommissioning plans at least 30 days in advance. Anya Taylor-Joy is Middle Earth bound.
6: I always found them irrelevant. Positions that never come up in actual games.
25: The Golden Globe winner set to star as Saren in The Lord of the Rings, The Hunt for Gollum. That film set to be released in December 2027. I'm Stephanie Officer, ABC News.
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7: And the latest on King County Assessor John Wilson's criminal charges. 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
4: All right, Andy, how is this Monday afternoon shaping up?
10: Well, I got some better news to report to you. That earlier stalled vehicle on the southbound side of I-5 right near WA-167 River Road was just cleared. However, you're still dealing with about an hour travel time in between Seattle and Tacoma with about 25 minutes worth of delays through there. So, yeah, we're starting to see that volume build. Northbound I-5, Tacoma to Seattle is about a 32-minute drive time. We did wrap up that earlier stalled vehicle right at Albro Place through there, so you don't have that to contend with. But if you continue on the northbound side from Seattle into Everett, that's an additional 40 minutes of drive time with about 15 minutes worth of delays through there. 405 northbound Bellevue to Linwood is about a 24-minute drive time. You got about a 25-minute drive time on the southbound side of I-5 or 405 in between Bellevue and Tukwila, also with about 14 minutes worth of delays through there. Southbound side of the Valley Freeway is a 36-minute drive time and about 16 minutes worth of delays. Northbound, you're definitely back to normal. 20-minute drive time. No reported delays through there. Highway 18 got a couple of pockets of heavy traffic. One is from 90 down to Issaquah-Hobart Road. That's about a 20-minute drive time. And then eastbound-westbound Highway 18 in between I-5 and the Valley Freeway, also dealing with about 10, maybe even 12 minutes worth of delays. In the Northwest News Radio Traffic Center, I'm Andy Bass.
7: Thanks, Andy. Clear skies on the way tonight. Tomorrow, clouds and 76. Outside right now, 88 under fair skies right here in Seattle.
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4: It's now 4:07. We've been talking about it all day long. It finally was here, Seattle's first World Cup. And we got to host it at Seattle Stadium, otherwise known as Lumen Field.
7: Yeah, you know the neighborhood, you know the place, but do you know the action? Scott Carty in the middle of it all, joining us with a live report. Scott, how's it going down there?
9: You guys, the party is still going here along Occidental. You got Sluggers, you've got Elysian Fields in the hall, and people are out celebrating, but there's still a flow of traffic of just people walking through, families and guys getting together out in the Occidental way here, kicking the soccer ball around as groups of just random people coming together. So it's really cool to see. Everything seems so tame and fun. Everybody's celebratory. You see people taking pictures with each other, people taking pictures with the police officers taking pictures of other people that, you know, want to pose. So it's a lot of fun. And coming up in just a few minutes, I'll join back with you guys and we will talk to a couple that came all the way from Berlin to come see the action here in Seattle, outside Seattle Stadium. Scott Carty, Northwest News Radio.
8: I'm Jeff Pogula at Seattle Center, where World Cup fans are gathered to watch the matches on big screen TVs set up outside on the lawn and inside at the Armory. And while the matches may be played at the other end of downtown, there are still plenty of people taking part in the World Cup at the base of the Space Needle. Additional vendors are on hand, plus more food trucks than you would normally see in a day like this, not to mention soccer-themed activities for the children. And while the crowds may be sparse today, this is the first match that Seattle's hosting, and those crowds are expected to get bigger as the U.S. plays Australia this Friday. At Seattle Center, covering the World Cup, Jeff Pogula, Northwest News Radio.
4: And if you've been outside at any point today, you know it's a hot day for that first local World Cup match. And the Puget Sound region remains under a heat advisory. Seattle Fire Department Public Information Officer David Cuerpo says they have increased their staffing for the festivities.
11: We normally have 216 firefighters and paramedics staffed to work every day throughout the city. But we also have additional upstaffing. We have more than 150 additional firefighters and paramedics
4: during working. During today's match, the department didn't have any heat-related emergencies.
11: But we're continuing to monitor anything since it's going to continue being hot since sunset's well past 9 p.m. today.
4: Cuerpo says it's important to monitor for any heat exhaustion or stroke symptoms.
11: Those symptoms include severe exhaustion, dizziness, headaches, nausea, profuse sweating.
4: He also reminds all of us to stay hydrated.
7: Charges against King County Assessor John Wilson have been dropped. He was accused of stalking his ex-fiancee and violating a court order. Court documents gave a two-sentence explanation for the change, saying additional information has been produced and the victim no longer wants to cooperate.
4: Healthcare workers at several local clinic locations have decided to seek union representation. 250 nurse practitioners and physician assistants with Fred Hutchinson Cancer Center, the University of Washington, and Seattle Children's have filed to unionize with the Union of American Physicians and Dentists. According to a statement released by UAPD, clinicians are concerned about patient loads, visit times, and quality of care.
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7: Well, the party continues in Seattle's Stadium District after Egypt and Belgium tied at one apiece in Seattle's first ever World Cup match. Northwest News Radio Scott Carty joining us now in the middle of what's been a pretty special fan celebration. Scott?
9: It really is a special fan celebration because you can see people from so many different races, cultures, countries, all together, just enjoying the time, enjoying the experience. I haven't seen a single bit of attitude along here on Occidental. People are just having fun and being kind. And I even talked to a couple of guys who were like, you know, it's kind of nice to see Seattle have fun for once, which I found funny. I did also talk to a couple that came all the way from Berlin, diehard fans of the Egyptian team.
12: What's your name?
13: Nabil.
12: Nabil, and where are you from?
13: I'm from Egypt.
12: You came from Egypt to watch the game?
13: I live in Berlin, so we came all the way from Berlin to watch the games, yes.
12: And what's your name?
14: Yasmina.
12: Yasmina. You guys, what was it like traveling that far to come to the very first World Cup match ever in Seattle?
13: I mean, I would follow Egypt anywhere, to be honest. And playing in the World Cup is such a great honor to watch also the Egyptian team playing live. And I heard a lot of good things about Seattle specifically. So we were really encouraged and excited to come and see the city and watch the football games as well.
12: And of course, Belgium, a favorite, but you got to be happy with that tie, huh?
14: Of course we are. I mean, they fought like they always do, and we're very proud of the team.
12: All right, so what now that you finished the match? What are you going to go do in Seattle?
14: Well, we're actually staying in Olympia, so we're going to enjoy the nature, have a bite to eat, go back, and really calm down, relax after this great day.
12: Are you sticking around for any more matches?
13: Yes, we're going to be traveling to Vancouver as well to watch Egypt against New Zealand, and then coming back to Seattle to watch Egypt against Iran as well. So we hope we can make it to the next round.
12: Wow, I found some real fans out here, you guys.
13: 100%.
12: Enjoy your time.
13: Thank you so much.
9: It was really neat to see the fact that they are not just coming to Seattle, but they're also going to go to Vancouver. And it gives us perspective of people coming here to enjoy the experience, and they may be hopping to different cities, but they're just so excited to come here to our little town, Seattle.
4: Scott, did when you spoke with that couple staying in Olympia, did they have anything to say about how long it might have taken them to get to Seattle and then have to go back to Olympia?
0: You know, I think in the celebration we failed to discuss that, but I did find it interesting that they were staying in Olympia. I think that's an indication of some people were just like, you know what? We don't have to be right in Seattle if we can get a train or drive up and just be smart about it. Come up early.
4: All right, Scott. Well, we'll be checking back with you. Thank you so much. And enjoy the party down there for Seattle's very first FIFA World Cup schedule.
0: I'm just an observer.
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1: This is a Bloomberg Money Minute. Now that the U.S.-Iran deal to reopen the Strait of Hormuz has happened, shipping executives and traders need more information on exactly how it's all going to work before they're able to fully commit to transiting again, and for how long. Concerns include those which have been widely discussed, such as safety assurances connected to such actions as the removal of mines. And it's unclear what will happen after the 60-day period in which ships can pass without tolls expires, and who will oversee safety at that point. Uncertainty surrounding the deal is also affecting the prediction market business. Polymarket has hosted more than $345 million of trading on the question of whether and when the U.S. and Iran would sign a peace deal. But it's uncertain the agreement struck over the weekend qualifies as an actual peace deal, according to the conditions written into Polymarket's contracts, because it's unclear if it represents a permanent end to U.S.-Iran fighting. Andrew O'Day, Bloomberg Radio.
4: It's 4:14.
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4: And that means it's time once again to see how the roadways look. Andy, what's going on?
10: Oh, the roadways are definitely busy in some areas, like I-5 southbound Seattle to Tacoma is still about an hour travel time, even though that we cleaned up that earlier problem. Nah, just dealing with some rush hour delays through there. And about a 45-minute drive time if you continue on the southbound side of I-5 from Tacoma down to Olympia, with about 16 minutes worth of delays, and most of that is through JBLM DuPont, so watch out. Southbound side of the Valley Freeway, 36-37-minute drive time with about 17-18 minutes worth of delays, and most of that is in between Highway 18 and Highway 410. And speaking of Highway 18, that is still plenty busy eastbound, westbound in between I-5 and the Valley Freeway. You're dealing with about maybe 10 to 15 minutes worth of delays through there. Heading up into the north sound, I-5 northbound Seattle to Everett, 40-minute drive time, 30-minute drive time on the southbound side, so in much better shape through there. Bridges are also starting to get a little bit busier. The westbound side of the 90 bridge from Mercer Island over to I-5, that is about a 10-minute drive to through there. And then 522 from Bothell through Monroe through the Mulpey area, that too is extremely busy, adding about 30 minutes of drive time. And US 2 from Fralin's Boulevard down to US 2, and even on the westbound side, you're starting to see those heavy delays as well. In the Northwest News Radio Traffic Center, I'm Andy Bass.
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7: Tonight, clear skies, lows around 61. Hey, why don't we let a pro do it? Here's meteorologist Shannon O'Donnell with Como News.
15: Well, hi there, everybody. We are heat waving. Temperatures again soaring to either side of 90 as we hit new records for the 15th of June around Puget Sound. The marine push is due in overnight through tomorrow, so it will eventually cool us off. Highs back into the 60s to the low 70s around western Washington on Tuesday. Some of us will even see some morning mist or drizzle. In the Como 4 Weather Center, I'm meteorologist Shannon O'Donnell.
7: And it is baking outside right now. 82 sunny in Everett, 93 down in Puyallup, 88 in Tacoma, 92 in Bellevue. That's about as warm as you'll find it, 92, 93 degrees, 88 right here in Seattle. And right here in the studio, it's pretty hot, too.
4: Yeah, it's about 93 degrees in the studio.
7: Air conditioner right now, not working.
4: What
7: so.
4: I would give to be in Everett right now at 82 degrees. Mm-hmm. Well, as we've been talking about all day long, the World Cup has officially made its entrance to Seattle. Northwest News Radio's Zach Wildfang joins us for more.
16: Seattle now goes down in history, having hosted a World Cup match. Egypt and Belgium kicked things off to a packed Lumen Field under beautiful sunny skies as the moment 4 years in the making finally took place here in Seattle. A game that was expected to be close certainly was. Both teams, who are practicing here in Washington State, scored a single goal, resulting in a draw. Each team will now earn 1 point in the group stage standings. Over the weekend, the Knicks made history, winning the NBA Finals for the first time since 1973. Jalen Brunson won MVP, scoring a franchise high of 45 points in a finals game. And in the Stanley Cup Final, the Carolina Hurricanes took home the trophy after beating the Las Vegas Golden Knights in Game 6. UFC President and CEO Dana White is ruling out hosting another event like Sunday's Freedom 250 Experience. According to White, the UFC can't afford it, and he doubled down on the matter, asserting that the company will never do this again, despite acknowledging that it was an amazing experience. The UFC covered the $60 million price tag attached to the event, ultimately losing money. With sports, Zach Wildfang, Northwest News Radio.
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4: It's now 4:21 on this very warm Monday afternoon. I'm Marina Rockinger along with Aaron Wright.
7: A long battle over a union contract for some Whole Foods workers may begin soon, thanks to a ruling against the Amazon-owned grocery chain today. The National Labor Relations Board has ruled against Whole Foods' objections to an earlier ruling that upheld unionization votes by workers in Philadelphia. The new ruling sets the stage for what may be a long battle over whether Whole Foods must collectively bargain with U.S. employees for the first time. So far, there's no comment from Amazon, which continues to wage another union battle in New York, now 4 years after warehouse employees there voted to unionize.
4: The U.S. Coast Guard is taking a major step to boost America's presence in the Arctic. Northwest News Radio's Denise Whitaker explains.
2: The U.S. Coast Guard's got three new Arctic security cutters coming online. The first two will be homeported in Kodiak, Alaska. The third will be based in Seward when the infrastructure to support it there is completed. Admiral Kevin Lunde says positioning the icebreakers in Alaska is critical to national security, enabling the Coast Guard to defend our northern border and meet evolving threats with speed and strength. And if you've noticed the cutter Storrs on Seattle's waterfront, it's also moving north to Juneau once infrastructure up there is complete. Denise Whitaker, Northwest News Radio.
7: A bicyclist is dead after a crash with a box truck. The Seattle Times reports the 60-year-old woman lost her balance and veered in front of the truck. This happened around 8 this morning near 47th Avenue Southwest in Southwest Wildwood Place in Seattle's Fauntleroy neighborhood. The driver did not show any signs of being under the influence. This is the second time this month a bicyclist has been hit and killed in Seattle.
4: Radar speed signs are coming to a South Sound city as part of a new program to improve traffic safety. We get details from Northwest News Radio's Eric Heinz.
5: Those signs, which are common, are now to be deployed in Puyallup. At a recent city council meeting, development engineering manager Ken Cook explained the city will now take the lead in placing the signs, a process which had been initiated by citizens.
6: The overall goal is to improve safety. Specifically, this will be accomplished by reducing speeds, utilizing a consistent evaluation process for prioritization of locations, and proactively responding to citizen concerns.
5: The locations where the initial study could take place have a documented history of speeding. Then the traffic data collected will be checked to see if more police enforcement is needed. Eric Heintz, Northwest News Radio.
7: With a U.S.-Iran peace agreement signed this week, average gas prices are down significantly around the country. Details now with ABC's Christiane Cordero.
8: For the first time since April, the average

0: in the roadways on this Monday afternoon. Andy, what's going on out there?
1: Well, we're tracking a brand new disabled vehicle. This is on 405 northbound, exiting off to WA908 85th Street. So give yourself a little bit of extra time to work your way through that exit ramp. It is causing a little bit of a slowdown through there on the northbound side of 405 Bellevue to Linwood. Still dealing with about a 25, 26 minute drive time. Same thing with the southbound side out of Bellevue into Tukwila. That too is about a 30 minute drive time as well. I-5 northbound starting to get real busy. You're up to about a 40 minute drive time from Seattle into Everett. Still dealing with about a 32, 33 minute drive time on the southbound side, so it's not nearly as bad. But if you're continuing on the southbound side from Seattle down to Tacoma, that too is a 57 minute ride. In the Northwest News Radio Traffic Center, I'm Andy Bass.
2: Thanks, Andy. Hot outside right now, but cooling tonight. Lows around 61. Tomorrow, clouds, and we cool off to 76 degrees for your high. Outside right now, 82 in Everett, 88 in Tacoma, 88 right here in Seattle.
0: Rod Stewart is getting an earful for canceling his concert in California last week, saying it was due to health reasons. Well, he said his doctors advised resting during an acute upper respiratory infection. Turns out the lifelong soccer fan was seen at the World Cup game between Scotland and Haiti the very next day. He's supposed to perform at Red Rocks tonight. So, wow, what a quick recovery there, Rod.
2: Yeah. How about this? For many workers, AI has relieved them of tedious chores, in some ways making them more productive. But AI has a new issue. Yahoo says workers whose companies employ AI are reporting hours of their bot sitting. This means several hours a week, the output from AI fixing mistakes and sometimes even starting over because the AI got it wrong.
3: Summer means a whole lot of extra miles. Last place you want your engine to give out is halfway to nowhere. 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
4: Still ahead, a look at the security changes coming to Seattle because of the World Cup.
5: ABC News, I'm Stephanie Officer. California emergency crews responding to a reported B-52 crash near Edwards Air Force Base this afternoon. ABC's Luis Martinez.
6: It's unclear exactly which one of these B-52s was involved in this crash, whether it was one of the operational B-52s, there are about 72 in the fleet, or whether this is the one that was stationed by the Air Force there at Edwards Air Force Base to carry out flight testing.
5: The massive UFC claw is still on the White House lawn, a reminder of last night's UFC fight, meant to celebrate America's 250th birthday. This also happened to fall on President Trump's 80th birthday and Flag Day. ABC's Mary Bruce.
7: 4,000 spectators watching just steps from the residence. Fighters entering the octagon from the diplomatic reception room. That's a space typically used to greet foreign dignitaries and escorted by Medal of Honor recipients. The Indian Treaty Room converted into a locker room.
5: This is ABC News.
3: When you need to know, Northwest News Radio. Here's Marina Rockinger and Darren Wright with a quick review of our top stories.
4: Today was Seattle's first World Cup game. It featured Belgium and Egypt, the two teams tied with a score of 1-1.
8: A heat advisory remains in effect for most of the Puget Sound region. Seattle Fire says so far there haven't been any heat-related emergencies at the local World Cup activities, but he reminds everybody to stay hydrated.
4: Charges against King County Assessor John Wilson have been dismissed. He was accused of stalking his ex-fiancee and violating a court order.
8: And 250 nurse practitioners and physician's assistants with Fred Hutch, the University of Washington and Seattle Children's have filed to unionize. They're worried about patient load, visit times, and quality of care.
4: 4:32, and let's turn now to some stories you haven't heard this hour. If you were near Seattle Stadium today, you may have noticed a designated protest zone. These areas are marked off with cones and netting and are located on Occidental Avenue, South King Street, South Charles Street, and South Royal Braum Way. Seattle Police Department tells the Seattle Times the zones are set up to provide access for everyone so they may exercise their right to free speech, regardless of the event. Protesters weren't seen in the zone, but small groups were found around the stadium protesting the current administration. SPD says the protest zones will remain in place through July 6th.
8: When Seattle's mayor said she would be turning on surveillance cameras near the stadiums, she said the reason was a credible threat. Northwest News Radio's Brian Calvert asked an expert about exactly what could that mean.
1: Former FBI Special Agent in Charge Rich Frankel says one of the things that's likely getting attention, that credible threat that Mayor Katie Wilson cited as the reason for turning on cameras. When asked what that means to him.
9: To me, that means something that is more than just a person that may have an animosity for the World Cup or for what's going on. In other words, it's more than just somebody online saying, hey, I hate the World Cup and I'm going to do something.
1: Frankel cautions this is only his speculation, but when credible threat is used in conjunction with a big event like this, he believes a group is involved and that police believe there could be violence. In the same breath, he added, there's also a possibility the threat has already been neutralized. Brian Calvert, Northwest News Radio.
4: It's 4:34.
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4: Let's find out what's happening in your commute with Andy Bass.
10: Well, the good news is we cleaned up that earlier disabled vehicle in Kirkland, 405 northbound, exiting off to Highway 908. That's cleared and don't have that contend with anymore. But now we're getting a stalled vehicle blocking the HOV lane of I-5 or 405 southbound just past Coal Creek Parkway. And you're up to about a 45-minute drive time on the southbound side of 405 in between Bellevue and Tukwila. So that's starting to cause about a 15-minute delay and got pockets of heavy traffic through that area. So watch out for that. I-5 southbound Everett to Seattle, about a 35-minute drive time, and then about a 55-minute drive time in between Seattle and Tacoma, and then back to a 45-minute drive time in between Tacoma and Olympia. So the southbound corridor, extremely busy. Northbound, not as bad, but still getting pretty busy as well. Tacoma to Seattle is about a 35-minute drive time, and then you got about a 45-minute drive time in between Seattle and Everett. Bridges are not too bad, but the westbound side of the 90 bridge from Mercer Island over to I-5, that's starting to get a little bit busier. You got maybe a 10-15 minute delay through there. Southbound side of the Valley Freeway still dealing with about a 45 minute drive time. Heavier stuff is in between Highway 18 and Highway 410, and even 512 eastbound and westbound in between I-5 and 167 is also starting to get a little bit busier. In the Northwest News Radio Traffic Center, I'm Andy Bass.
8: No doubt it's a warm one today. Tonight will be mostly clear, though, with overnight lows around 61. And we do get some relief tomorrow with a few clouds and high near 76. Wednesday, sunny again, but 74. So we'll take that. Right now, we are looking at 88 degrees in Bremerton, 93 in Puyallup, 91 in Kent, 92 in Bellevue, and right here in Seattle, 88 degrees.
4: It's 436. The future of Denny Blaine Park, Seattle's longtime unofficial nude beach, now in the hands of a judge. We get more with Northwest News Radio's Jeff Pogula.
11: The trial wrapped late last week in a lawsuit from nearby homeowners who want the city to ban nudity or temporarily close the park. The city says its court-ordered abatement plan is working and argues that illegal conduct can be addressed without banning nudity. Now, the plan split the Lake Washington Park into clothing optional and clothing required areas, and now a judge will decide whether that plan is enough or whether Seattle must take stronger action. No timetable has been set for a ruling. Jeff Pogula, Northwest News Radio.
8: A local man in this country illegally is sentenced to 7 years in federal prison for trafficking drugs between Washington and Columbia. Northwest News Radio's Denise Whitaker explains how prosecutors say this case calls sanctuary policies into question.
12: The Drug Enforcement Agency says this investigation dismantled a drug trafficking operation that distributed dangerous narcotics across Western Washington by tracking the supply source all the way to the jungles of Colombia. They traced it back to a Mexican national, 41-year-old Manuel Garcia Hernandez. He pleaded guilty to distributing large-scale amounts of methamphetamine, cocaine, and heroin. He had a criminal record in Washington, but sanctuary policies, U.S. prosecutors say, kept him from being turned over to federal immigration. Federal prosecutors say it is a disturbing reality that in Washington state, it takes a federal felony conviction to finally get him removed from the U.S. following his term in prison. Denise Whitaker, Northwest News Radio.
4: A new study from Washington State University makes an interesting assertion. The higher the taxes in a county, the less public corruption. We get the latest with Northwest News Radio's Rich Johnson.
13: The research used county-level data on property taxes and matched it to federal corruption convictions of public officials. The conclusion? Every 1% increase in tax burden is associated with a nearly 4.5% decrease in convictions for crimes like bribery, election fraud, conflicts of interest, and extortion. There are other factors affecting public corruption, according to the study. It's greater where there's weak monitoring by the area's opposing political party, where there's a weak news media, and when public officials get paid less than in other nearby jurisdictions. Rich Johnson, Northwest News Radio.
8: The State Corrections Center in Gig Harbor is testing a new tattoo removal program for female inmates that can help them transition back into their respective communities. Tattoos are often a reminder of painful chapters, abuse, or human trafficking, and removing them helps individuals transition back into the community. Launched late last year, a total of 62 inmates have expressed interest in the program so far. Now, officials are working to get a tattoo removal specialist permanently set up at the corrections center. Treatment can take up to 12 sessions to fully clear a tattoo.
4: It's 439.
1: It's time for Northwest 250, celebrating local history as America marks its 250th. Here's Felix Bunnell.
14: How well do you know your Puget Sound area historic school nicknames? Here's a quick refresher. What's now Bellevue College was previously known as Bellevue Community College. Back in the 1970s, wise guys on the east side of Lake Washington called it USC, short for University of Southern Crossroads. Something similar goes for Highline Community College. Wiseacres in that area called it MIT, short for Midway Institute of Technology. Other unforgettable local school nicknames include Dimwit Middle School for Dimmitt Middle School in Seattle and Mental Jail High School for Meadowdale in Linwood. Among all these examples, top of the class is surely Homely Dames, nicknamed for the all-girls Holy Names Academy in Seattle. That's today's Northwest 250. I'm Felix Bunnell.
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8: Vice President J.D. Vance earlier today said the deal between Iran and the U.S. would extend the U.S.-Iran ceasefire and that the deal has already been digitally signed by all the parties involved, but said there would be a signing ceremony on Friday. Meanwhile, the Israeli Prime Minister has commented on the ceasefire today, and joining us from Jerusalem with the latest is ABC News correspondent Jordana Miller. Jordana, what do we know about the deal?
15: Well, not much. And I think the most interesting thing that came out of the presser that the Israeli Prime Minister Benjamin Netanyahu gave a short while ago is that he doesn't know what's really in the deal either. Here in Israel, there's a lot of criticism of Netanyahu that somehow, despite all of the impressive military accomplishments of this war, that he wasn't able to really translate that into strategic wins. And Israel finds itself, 4 months after Epic Fury began, in really no better of a position. The Iranians have taken a hit militarily, but in this deal, there doesn't seem, we know that the issues, a lot of the nuclear issues, are only going to be hammered out in the next 60 days.
8: We're speaking with ABC News correspondent Jordana Miller in Jerusalem. Jordana, what does this mean on a practical level?
15: You know, we don't see an upfront commitment by the Iranians to pause enriching uranium on Iranian soil or to hand over those hundreds of pounds of enriched material to 60%. We're learning just from what the president has said that it looks like the Iranians have agreed to dilute that material. And he even told the New York Times that Iran will still enrich uranium to a low level, which is exactly the terms of the deal that the former president Barack Obama signed. Under that deal, Iran was allowed to enrich to 3.67%. We may see something similar, but I think the fact that there's a lot we still don't know about this deal, except what the president is focusing on and the vice president, and that is that the Strait of Hormuz will reopen once this deal is signed on Friday in Geneva, even though it's electronically been signed already. And that will, of course, help ease gas and oil prices. And slowly, we'll see traffic pick up in the Strait. It may take several weeks, but you know that I think is a good that's an achievement for the global economic outlook.
8: Thank you for keeping us up to date with the latest between the U.S. and Iran. ABC News correspondent Jordana Miller joining us from Jerusalem on Northwest News Radio.
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16: This is a Bloomberg Money Minute. The U.S.-Iran deal to reopen the Strait of Hormuz means that last month's jump to 4.2% consumer inflation may have been the worst of it. Economists tell Bloomberg that if the deal holds, the worst of the war-driven inflation has likely passed, but the outlook for American consumers and the broader economy remain far from certain. It will likely take time for normal shipping through the Strait of Hormuz to resume and for gasoline prices to return to where they were before the U.S. and Israel attacked Iran nearly 4 months ago.
17: The day after rising mortgage rates and rising costs for raw materials got the blame for rising gloom in the nation's home construction industry, with a measure of sentiment unexpectedly falling. We get a measure today tracking the pace of home construction projects. Bloomberg Economics is expecting that the pace of housing starts slowed in May after a hot start to the year. Andrew O'Day, Bloomberg Radio.
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11: Well, let's find out what's happening in your commute with Andy Bass.
10: Well, we still got one problem on the books. Aaron, you're going to find this in Factoria, 405 southbound just past Coal Creek Parkway. That stalled vehicle still blocking the HOV lane, waiting on a tow truck to come remove them. 41-minute drive time on the southbound side of 405 Bellevue to Tukwila with about 25, 26 minutes worth of delays. You can see just how heavy that area is. Heading over to I-5 northbound, Seattle to Everett, still a 45-minute drive time with about 18 minutes worth of delays. Southbound side, about a 33-minute drive time, Everett to Seattle, with about 7 minutes worth of delays. That's not that bad, but once you get from Seattle to Tacoma, that's about a 53-minute drive time, and then about a 45, 46-minute drive time in between Tacoma and Seattle. So the Southern Sound area, very busy. Speaking of Southern Sound, the southbound side of the Valley Freeway still dealing with about a 36, 37-minute drive time in between Renton and Sumner, still very heavy in between Highway 18 and Highway 410. That is about a 15-minute delay in itself. And Highway 18 from 90 down to Issaquah-Hobart Road, about a 20-minute drive time, and then still very sluggish in between the Valley Freeway and I-5 on both sides of Highway 18. Heading over to UST 2, Freelands Boulevard down to Monroe, that's about a 20-minute drive time, and even the westbound side and eastbound side of Lake City Way in Mulpee is extremely sluggish. In the Northwest News Radio Traffic Center, I'm Andy Bass.
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8: No doubt if you've been outside today, you've noticed how hot it is. Let's check in with meteorologist Shannon O'Donnell of Como News to see how long it'll last.
18: Well, hi there, everybody. Here comes the sun and the heat yet again. We've got a weather-worn day going here from the Como Weather Center. Due to the heat, the haze, and the humidity for the second day in a row, we are hitting new records around Seattle and Olympia. As we slide into Tuesday, the marine layer slides in, so that'll knock the heat out of here. Temperatures falling back into the 60s and the 70s, and a few of us could even see some mist or drizzle. In the Como 4 Weather Center, I'm meteorologist Shannon O'Donnell.
8: You know, mist or drizzle sounds pretty good. Right,
11: I know that
8: now.
11: Guy, Mr. Drizzle.
8: Mr. Drizzle. Right now, it's 93 in Puyallup, 93 in Olympia, 91 in Kent, 92 in Bellevue here in Seattle. Oh, it's a very cool 88 degrees.
11: Well, the Mariners back on their way to Seattle after a disappointing road trip on the East Coast. Northwest News Radio's Zach Wildfang has more.
19: The M's make the trek back to Seattle bumped and bruised without a series victory following a 7-game stint on the East Coast. The Mariners lost to the Nationals 10-1 yesterday, managing just 5 hits while Emerson Hancock surrendered 6 runs over 4 innings. Josh Naylor and Andres Munoz also left the game with concerns over injuries. The Nationals took the series 2-1. The Mariners play the Orioles at home tomorrow. Seattle has now hosted a World Cup match, but no one has yet to win one. Belgium scored the game-tying goal against Egypt in the 66th minute, resulting in a 1-1 draw at full time. In an almost perfect end to a day filled with joy and unity over sport, each team now walks away with 1 point in the group stage standings. Mayor Zoran Mamdani is backing up the NYPD for their actions during Saturday's celebrations following the Knicks' NBA championship win. The NYPD say at least 63 people were arrested and 10 officers were injured during chaotic celebrations around New York City Saturday night. Despite the chaotic scenes over the weekend, the city plans to move forward with a ticker tape parade in celebration of the Knicks' first NBA Finals victory since 1973. With sports, Zach Wildfang, Northwest News Radio.
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4: 4:51 here at Northwest News Radio. I'm Aaron Wright, along with Marina Rockinger.
8: Whatcom County is moving closer to joining other jurisdictions around the region that have put the brakes on civil detention centers. The Whatcom County Council has scheduled a public hearing for next Tuesday, June 23rd. Afterwards, council members will likely vote on a one-year ban on accepting or processing applications for new or expanded holding facilities. During last week's 5-2 vote to advance the measure, one of the members voted no, called the ban redundant because civil detention facilities are already banned. That's because they're not expressly permitted in Whatcom County building codes.
4: A group of lawmakers are fighting to protect an ocean observation project. Northwest News Radio's Lillian James explains.
25: The Ocean Observatories Initiative gathers information through a network of more than 900 sensors. The Seattle Times reports it focuses on tracking ocean circulation, ecosystems, climate change, and extreme weather. However, the National Science Foundation has directed the removal of these sensors from the waters off several states, including Washington. In a letter sent to the NSF, lawmakers from across the country, including Washington's Patty Murray and Maria Cantwell, urged them to halt the dismantling and conduct a review. The Times reports many scientists say this decision came with no warning or scientific review, while the NSF says it's de-scoping aligned with a strategy to prioritize evolving scientific priorities and emerging technologies. This comes as the Trump administration's proposed budget includes a 55% cut to the agency. Lillian James, Northwest News Radio.
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19: It's time to find out what's on the screen. I'm Zach Wildfang. But I knew it, I knew it. Tom Hanks revealed that Taylor Swift's new song for Toy Story 5 was kept secret, even to the cast. Swift wrote and recorded I Knew It, I Knew You for the Pixar sequel after viewing an early cut of the film, with the production team reportedly using decoy materials and limiting access to the project to maintain the surprise. Toy Story 5 debuts in theaters next Friday. Property brother Jonathan Scott is expanding his television career beyond home renovation, developing a new syndicated daytime talk show with CBS. The series is currently in the works and will feature Scott taking on a broader range of lifestyle and human interest topics. Deadline reports Hulu's Only Murders in the Building is adding even more star power with Simone Ashley and Sharon Horgan.
0: joining the cast for the upcoming sixth season. They'll join returning stars Steve Martin, Martin Short, and Selena Gomez as production continues in London. That's what's on the screen on Northwest News Radio.
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4: And let's find out what's happening on the roadways with Andy Bass.
10: Well, we're still dealing with that stalled vehicle blocking the HOV lane of 405 southbound just a little bit past Coal Creek Parkway, waiting for a tow truck to come remove them right now. As of this moment, you're dealing with about a 30-minute drive time in between Bellevue and Tukwila with about 18, 19 minutes worth of delays through there. I-5 northbound Seattle to Everett, that's a 45-minute drive time, 35-minute drive time on the southbound side, Everett to Seattle, and about a 55-minute drive time in between Seattle and Tacoma. Some heavy traffic through there, and about a 48 to 49 minute drive time if you continue on the southbound side in between Tacoma and Olympia. If you're over on the southbound side of the Valley Freeway, got about a 35 minute drive time with about 16 minutes worth of delays. US 2 anywhere from Fralands Boulevard down to 522 Lake City Way, that's about a 10 minute ride. In the Northwest News Radio Traffic Center, I'm Andy Bass.
8: And your weather forecast. Okay, so tonight will be clear. Overnight lows around 61. The clouds do come back, though, in a high of 76 for Tuesday. At least we get a break from all this heat. Mostly cloudy Tuesday night, and then back to sunny on Wednesday in 74, which is pretty reasonable. And Thursday will be sunny and a high near 77 degrees. So, again, not too bad. But right now, we are looking at some hot temps. We've got 88 in Bremerton, 93 in Puyallup, 88 in Tacoma, and here in Seattle, little bit of clouds and 88 degrees.
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9: From ABC News, I'm Stephanie Officer. California Governor Gavin Newsom today tweeted the DOJ is investigating he and his wife, claiming President Trump is going after him because he's thinking of running for president. ABC's Alex Mallon in Washington.
12: We are told by sources that at least one of these investigations does stem from the U.S. Attorney's Office in the Eastern District of California that does cover Sacramento. And this investigation is looking into Gavin Newsom's wife's taxes. It's really unclear whether prosecutors have amassed any evidence that would suggest they are going to seek an indictment against Gavin Newsom as or his wife. They've been trying to speak and subpoena people close to him, close to his wife, to dredge up, in his words, information that would lead them to potentially seek charges. And he is framing this as a campaign of retribution by President Trump.
9: Well, President Trump's attempt to reshape Washington, D.C.'s landscape hit another potential roadblock today after a group of preservation and cultural heritage organizations filed a federal lawsuit challenging his construction of a National Garden of American Heroes.
21: The groups argue that the plan to put 250 life-sized statues of great Americans into West Potomac Park, which houses memorials for Korean War veterans, Martin Luther King Jr., and Franklin Delano Roosevelt, should be stopped unless the president has authorization from Congress. They accuse Trump of turning the park into his, quote, personal sandbox, and claim the massive project violates a series of laws governing the park. A spokesperson for the Department of the Interior said the lawsuit was, quote, beyond comprehension. Peter Haralambos, ABC News.
9: British Airways Flight 271 had to land in Las Vegas this afternoon after a cell phone caught on fire. Officials say the flight landed safely at Harry Reid International Airport after departing from London. In a statement, British Airways says, in part, customers safely got off the plane, and it's now up to the FAA to investigate. You're listening to ABC News.
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9: British Prime Minister Keir Starmer says the UK will ban children under 16 from using social media apps starting next year.
28: The innovation is incredible in AI and what is going on. Don't tell me that it's impossible for those innovators, those people who are brilliant at technology, to devise the ways to protect our children, and I think we should.
9: YouTube and Meta, the parent company of Facebook, warned that a blanket social media restriction could push kids into unregulated online spaces. The FDA, medical professionals, and the company that makes Benadryl are warning teens and parents of a potentially deadly TikTok challenge.
11: The viral dare posted to social media encourages young people to take up to 25 Benadryl tablets at once to achieve a euphoric high, even hallucinations. Richard Preston's daughter tried it last week.
13: She was perfectly fine Sunday. Within 24 hours, she's laying lifeless.
11: Hundreds of kids have been hospitalized after overdosing on the over-the-counter allergy medication. At least five have died since the TikTok challenge was first issued in 2020. Jim Ryan, ABC News.
9: The Academy of Motion Picture Arts and Sciences elected a new board of governors that includes director Guillermo del Toro, producer Fred Berger, and incumbent members Lou Diamond Phillips and writer Dana Stevens. After this election, the Academy says women